0: whatever. I mean, yeah, at some point you're going to have to prove it. They're all trying to get to the postseason, but people have levied the same critique against the Yankees, and frankly, I still think they're one of the best teams in baseball, and I don't worry too much about that. So I think the Mariners should feel the same way.
1: I wanted to talk about Cole Emerson a little bit. I had tried to, JP was obviously struggling defensively to start the season and still is. And so we had a lot of listeners who would text in Jordan and say like, oh, just, I can't wait. Call up Colt now, right? We're talking like April. Call up Colt right now and put him out there. He's going to be so much better. And I remember trying to caution, maybe to be a contrarian, I don't know, but I remember trying to caution, as did Bump, like there's a pretty vast gulf between the minors and the pros, and it's a little bold to just assume that a prospect, as impressive as he is going to come up and look fantastic compared to a multi-year veteran. However, I fear that Cole Emerson has come up and has looked pretty fantastic. He just has really mature at-bats, I think, is my biggest takeaway. It's like he's striking out a little bit more, obviously. He's still adjusting to the pros, but like just a mature player. What do you see?
0: It's absurd. I mean, he doesn't turn 21 until July 20th. Yeah. And you just, it's just not something you should be able to do. And it's funny that the defensive impact has also been intriguing, because on one hand, you'd say, all right, well, shouldn't he just be playing shortstop? At the same time, his impact at third base is also felt, considering how much Brendan Donovan was struggling at third base before he got injured, right? So you're still feeling his defensive impact, even if he's maybe not at the position he will be long term, where Donovan fits in when he comes back. You know, obviously they're going to have to figure that out. But right now, I think you just got to be so encouraged and so impressed for a player this young to be this comfortable on both sides of the ball. But at the same time, it's like, duh, he's one of the best prospects in baseball. They gave him $100 million before he made his debut, and the trust in that maturity, both on and off the field, is why you invest in a player like that.
2: I know it's early, but is this the most legit case Julio has had to be in the running for MVP?
0: Absolutely. I'm so glad you brought this up on a podcast we recorded today. And I've hinted at it over the last couple of weeks. And now with Aaron Judge maybe being hurt, even if it's a minor thing, this is a really weird year for the AL MVP race, because Judge has been merely very good as opposed to so obviously better than everybody else. And then you look at the other main contenders. You have Judge's teammate Ben Rice has been terrific. Yordan Alvarez, I think, would be my pick right now because he has separated himself in terms of his offensive impact. And then Bobby Witt Jr. is lapping the field in terms of, you know, wins above replacement. His team's very bad. So I don't think Bobby Witt Jr. is, even if the Royals a very bad, and by the way, even if the Astros aren't in the postseason mix, I don't think Yordan should be discounted either. But with Cal missing all this time, if the Mariners can emerge as clearly the best team or one of the two or three best teams in the American League, both in the standings and in terms of just roster strength, and Julio is clearly the face of that, he's got some ground to make up statistically. Mm-hmm. And strangely, his very poor defensive metrics early on in the season, which have started to turn around, that's still dragging down his WAR. But the offense, as we've talked about, has been better in the first half than we've ever seen. If he has an even bigger second half, yeah, I mean, we're going to be talking about a power speed center fielder who plays nearly every game for one of the best teams in the league. So that checks a lot of boxes for his cases. I mean, listen, this guy's already finished 7th, 4th, and 6th in three of his first four seasons, so it seems almost ridiculous to hold his standard even higher. And yet, I do think the circumstances this year do set him up to be maybe a finalist or at least top five.
1: I want to stay with this thread that Bump brought up. You mentioned Yordan would probably get your vote right now, which absolutely makes sense. He's second in the league in home runs with 21, and I think that naturally, I just look at home runs as being, unless you're Cal Raleigh, like one of the biggest explanation points of like, this kind of sets you over the edge and this makes your biggest case. It's the most valuable thing you can do in baseball is get a run. Is there something, I don't know that Julio passes Alvarez with home run totals. Is there something else he can do? You know, is it the combo of stolen bases? Is it the defense? Like, how does he round out his case if he's not going to catch up to Yordan?
0: Yeah, and again, if you're sorting by just WRC plus and just like those offensive metrics that usually Judge is so far ahead of everybody else, Yordan and Ben Rice are really neck and neck, but that's, and then Nick Kurtz is not far behind too. He's another one that I would expect to be in the mix here, just in terms of his offensive impact. But you know, those guys are first base, DH, left field. Like there is a big difference. And while sure there are some defensive metrics that say Julio's been a bad center fielder, I don't think any voter is now suddenly thinking Julio is a bad center fielder. And if he can start showing, if the metrics can kind of catch up to it. Now, listen, was he struggling early in the season for whatever reasons? Yes, he certainly did not look as good. Do I think he has the opportunity to show that he is still one of the best center fielders in the league? And probably will have to add some more impact on the bases. I think he's only at 5 stolen bases. Definitely still single digits. Yeah, I think that's where he can kind of catch up there. But it's as much about him being the face of the team, with Cal being out, being part of this surge up the standings. And if that stays true, and you know, it'll be interesting to see. I think when Cal gets back, he's still going to be the most famous guy. I mean, he's still someone that people are going to be hoping is going to, not that he's suddenly going to become this MVP candidate again, but he's going to be just as important. So that will maybe take some of the shine off of Julio, assuming Cal can get back to performing. But there's just a lot of things working in his favor right now. But there are statistically some things he's going to have to uplift to get into that conversation with the Alvarez and Judge still, who's still relevant here.
2: There are always like some players that are just fun to watch that aren't the stars of the team, right? You just enjoy watching them play. Who's that for you when you look at the Mariners?
0: Oh, man, that's a good question. Yeah, I mean, I think the season that Luke Raley's having, and we had a version of this a couple of years ago, right? I mean, it's not like this is totally new what Raley's done. Canzone has certainly contributed as well. We talked a lot about Cole Young this year. I mentioned him before. I'm such a sucker for a good backup catcher story. I think that's been so fun to see Johnny Pareda have a couple of huge home runs, a 30-year-old rookie who's, you know, just trying to make it and taking advantage of this opportunity that Cal being out has kind of given him. So those guys really stand out. But just the power that Canzone and Raley have provided with pretty high frequency has been so impressive and such a big part of why this offense is kind of moving the way that it is right now.
1: I got to ask you a question that might have a boring answer, so I apologize in advance. I don't know why I thought the Mariners were going to play the Guardians coming up here. I think I mistook what was happening on this road trip.
0: A few weeks. They'll be
1: a
0: here.
1: Few weeks.
0: Be
1: I here wanted to initially... In a few weeks. Yeah, I wanted to initially ask you about the Guardians because I know that you guys talked about it, but I think what I'll do instead, we'll save that for another week, and what I'll do instead is just ask about the three visits that they are going to make. Is there anything we should know in advance about the Tigers, Orioles, and Nationals?
0: Yeah, I mean, so the Tigers are, now they've played much better the last couple of days, but before that, they were about in as dark of a place as you could be. Certainly doesn't seem like Scooble's going to be back this weekend, so they don't really have to worry about that. But they're in a bad place. And honestly, it's been interesting because they've been more competent at home and just awful on the road. That's also turned around the last couple of days. So either way, they just have a lot of problems, particularly on the mound with the number of pitchers that they have out. The Orioles have just been really inconsistent, do have some talent that's mostly stepped up. Their catching duo has been terrific, Adley Rutschman and Samuel Basayo, but their pitching is still really inconsistent. And then the Nationals are one of the stories of the season. I mean, that's a team that'll be a really fun series because that should be a high scoring affair. They are liable to serve up 2 to 3 to 4 to 5 home runs in a game, but they can score with the best of them. And the Mariners pitching is really going to have to be on their A game in that series because the Nationals have surprised a lot of people along the way. And that is not an offense to be trifled with because James Wood, we're talking MVP folks in the NL. It's stupid because it's just like, okay, Otani's going to win again. But if you're talking about the people after Otani who could be in the mix to be a finalist, James Wood right there.
3: 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We take a listen to Wyman and Bob's conversation with the phenom, Colt Emerson. 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
5: Naya deals. Swung on, smoked, right field, it's high, it's deep, it is gone! Cole Emerson thing. A bolt from Colt. He's been an extra base hit machine for the Mariners.
3: It's been highlight after highlight for Colt Emerson to start his big league career. Still collecting accolades as well. We heard earlier in the show from Baseball America's J.J. Cooper, top 10 prospect in the game. Still, obviously, he'll be graduating from that. But it has been a heck of a start to Colt Emerson's Mariners career. And, oh, by the way, he's going to be here for quite a while, signing that big extension prior to the start of the season. Wyman and Bob had a chance to catch up with the young 20-year-old yesterday following the Mariners game to talk about the start to his big league career and what he's hoping to accomplish the rest of the way here in 2026.
6: You guys wrapped up a tremendous homestand, won 8 in a row, and you were such a big part of it in the field and at the plate. Just talk about how quickly it seems like you've assimilated to this level of ball. I mean, do you feel markedly different now than you did when you first got called up in terms of confidence and comfort?
7: Yeah, for sure. Just, I mean, 2 weeks in, 3 weeks in, or whatever it is, just trying to get settled in and just really trying to stick to an approach, stick to my routines that I was doing in AAA. Because they say the biggest thing when you get to the big leagues is don't change. I mean, you got to the big leagues because you were doing good what you were already doing. So I think for me, I was putting an emphasis on just not changing anything, and I think that's helped me a lot have a success early right now. Just because I'm not trying to be somebody I'm not. I'm just trying to be myself, and honestly that. They preach that in the clubhouse, and this clubhouse has my back, and a lot of great dudes in this clubhouse that are exactly what I just said, that they're themselves and they're comfortable in themselves. So it's, for me, it's pretty easy when you got that, and you got that to look up to.
8: Hey, Colt, you haven't, that I've seen anywhere, we have seen, you haven't really had that welcome to Major League Baseball moment, but is there a time that you've kind of felt that way, that the speed of the game or something like that, that kind of was surprising to you?
7: Yeah, I guess the first at bat. I mean, first at bat, I've told guys this, it was the fastest 92-mile-per-hour fastball I've ever seen. But then after that, it's just, I hate to say it's just baseball, but, like, it is just baseball, and I make it sound easier than what it is. But, like, at the end of the day, that's how you got to think about it. So,
6: what's the biggest difference? I mean, we always hear about the jump in talent from AAA to the big leagues. Is it just the command the pitchers have, their ability to sort of pitch ahead and looking at finding holes in the swing? What do you think has so far been the biggest difference?
7: Honestly, it has nothing to do with the game. I mean, you're in bigger stadiums, you're in more people, you know, more media, more extra stuff. That's it. Baseball is baseball at the end of the day, and I'm going to go out there and stay true to myself and stay true to my routines, and that's going to be that.
8: So, Colt, from the time that you got drafted, did you have kind of an idea or a plan of, like, when I want to get called up, and or were you just letting it happen, or, you know, and I'm sure you sat and thought about it pretty much every night since you got drafted, right?
7: Yeah. Honestly, it's God's timing. You know, I'm a man of faith, and it's just, it's God's time, and you can't force something that's not meant to be or anything like that. So I stay true to that, and just God's time, and that gives me peace.
6: Is it hard not to want to go out there and prove? I mean, you signed the big deal. That's mm-hmm. a big headline. Everybody knows about it. Is there a part of you that wants to show, hey, I'm worthy of this. I belong at this level, and I'm worthy of this deal? Is it hard not to try to prove it, if you will, out there?
7: No, there's no proving. I mean, they were gracious enough to give me an early contract, and I think that says it all of, hey, like, what you're doing is good, and you're going to keep developing the more reps you get, and I've stayed true to that, and I know I'm going to get better each game, and I try to get 1% better each day, so really, just, yeah, there's really nothing to prove.
8: Colt, we'll get to football and, you know, you getting kicked out of a game in high school for being too physical and doing what you're supposed to do. But honestly, how much did that help you? Because I saw that you were a wrestler, you played some basketball. Like, how much does that help you as a pro baseball player?
7: Oh, a ton. Football, I mean, it's a lot of, you're going against another guy. It's a lot mental and it's a lot physical. So just getting beat down, like especially when I was younger, you get beat down, you got to get back up, and you got to go again. Especially on defense, I was never the biggest guy. So playing as at a young age, just I've done a lot, really. Just facing older guys and getting beat down and having to get back up and do it again.
8: So it's ridiculous getting kicked out of a football game for being too physical. I think you and I agreed on that. Mm-hmm. He becomes my favorite Mariner, Bob, definitely. But
9: tough news for Cal.
8: Yeah, you had a nice. I saw some highlights. You had a nice little whip route for a touchdown, and you know, could you? I mean, you were a punter as well. So tell us about that. And you know, was there any point where you thought maybe you could play football at the next level, or that you'd possibly pick that sport, or has baseball always been?
7: Honestly, I treated football like a vacation from baseball. I love football. I love the physicality of it. I love scoring a touchdown. I love the energy of Friday night, and that's about all it goes. But, gosh, it's fun being out there on the field and giving your all. Because baseball is, you can't white knuckle your bat and swing as hard as you can. You know, football, you can white knuckle it and run through somebody's face and. Yeah, that was my favorite part.
9: You seem like you missed that.
7: I mean, they had a lot of great memories. We had a great team, a lot of fun memories. So yeah.
6: You wrestled. Did you ever consider MMA or no?
7: No, I wrestled until I was probably like 8 years old and gave it up. I couldn't stand wrestling, I'll be honest.
6: It's hard. Yeah. Hey, your transition at third base. I mean, obviously you hadn't played a ton at third base at the minor league level. You look really natural out there. What's that transition been like for you?
7: You know, it's kind of something I've dabbled in throughout the whole minor leagues. My dad from a young age told me, learn how to play every position because you never know where you're going to play, you know. But honestly, I just treat shortstop as an extension of, I treat third base as an extension of shortstop and just kind of play the same way. I mean, you're covering less space, but covering a bunt, but I treat it the same.
8: Hey, Colt, we always rave about what a bunch of good dudes are in this locker room. And is there anybody that stands out that's helped you along the way?
7: Yeah. JP, Cal, Nails, Julio, I mean, all those guys, Donnie, like I couldn't just name a group. It's everybody. It really is. I mean, the camaraderie, the way this team fights, like a lot of great guys to look up to, and I'm very fortunate to be in a clubhouse with these type of guys.
6: Before we let you go, is there a like a stadium you've dreamed of playing in, maybe a pitcher you dreamed of facing or a team?
7: Honestly, I'm stoked to go to Pittsburgh and Cleveland. Just being hometown right there, back on the East Coast. You know, I haven't played on the East Coast my whole minor league career, so going on the East Coast is going to be exciting.
6: Yeah. Congrats on the start, man. We appreciate you.
7: Yeah, thank you.
3: Can't wait to watch what is in store for Colt Emerson the rest of the way. Can't wait to watch these Mariners again starting tomorrow as they begin a big road trip with three in Detroit. Then they move to Baltimore, and then they cap off this long road trip with a series against the Washington Nationals. You can hear all of it right here on Seattle Sports, so make sure you are tuning in for all of that. 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Wherever you go, the Seattle Sports app travels with you. You can enjoy every pitch of Rick Riz's final season all in one place at no cost. It's the easiest way to enjoy Mariners baseball. Did I mention that it is free? You don't have to shell out any single card, cash, whatever to get the Seattle Sports app. But really appreciate you making Extra Innings a part of your Thursday night. We'll be back with you in a couple of weeks. Until then, I'm Curtis Rogers. Big thanks to my guests, Mike Lefko, J.J. Cooper, Baseball America, Cody Stavenhagen of The Athletic, who covers the Tigers for this upcoming series. This has been Extra Innings. 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
10: It is gone. Goodbye, baseball. Welcome to Seattle. Brendan Donovan.
4: Going deep inside Seattle Mariners baseball.
10: It's at the warning track. It's at the wall. It is gone. Cole Young, 3-run home run.
4: It's Extra Innings. 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
3: It's been a lot of fun this last week and a half watching the Mariners pile up the wins, winners of eight straight before falling in yesterday's series finale to the New York Mets. But The Mariners, they're atop the American League West, where we've all kind of expected them to be at this point in the season. So great to see them dig themselves out and also get a little bit of a cushion between themselves and the A's and the Rangers in the AL West. This is where the Mariners should be. This is where I say they stay the rest of the season. No more looking up at anybody in the American League West. This is where they should be for here until the sun burns out, or at least until the end of the 2026 season. Curtis Rogers here with you for the next couple of hours on Seattle Sports and the Mariners Radio Network. Really appreciate you making us a part of your Thursday night. We've got a lot of guests in this one. Mike Lefko, as he does every single Thursday, joins me for the best segment in radio on a Mariners off day at 7:15 p.m. Also, we have got Baseball America's J.J. Cooper coming up at 8 o'clock to talk about a really cool ranking that three Mariners are a part of. Also, we preview the Tiger series with the Athletics' Cody Stavenhagen. That comes your way at 8:15. But right now, let's get into what I am three up and three down on.
11: Three up.
3: Swing and a miss. Strike three.
11: Three down.
12: Luis Castillo flexes as he walks off the mound.
3: First thing that I am up on, that is Mariners baseball. That looks a lot like Mariners baseball. The timely hitting, the great pitching, the defense, the home runs. This is what we were promised at the start of the season, and we're seeing it in front of our very eyes. Also, they're doing it without Cal Raleigh, their most important bat in the lineup. They're doing it without Brendan Donovan, their most important offseason acquisition. So it does give you a little bit of hope as to what this Mariners team can look like at full strength. But here they are, 33-30 after 63 games, less than 100 games remaining in this season. But they're now two up on the A's, 2.5 up on the Rangers in the American League West. Things are looking better and better for them. Dan Wilson talking about this team looking like a familiar version of themselves.
13: The defense has been so solid, and that it kind of starts and ends there. The pitching has been really strong, both starters and the bullpen. And then the offense, it's been so consistent. I think all three of those areas have been very consistent, and that's what we, will continue to do as we get started again on Friday. That's what we have done. That's who we are as a team, we saw how consistent it can be, and that's what we'll continue to look to.
3: Great to see the Mariners flip the switch here over this last week and a half, and hopefully they can continue to do it. Obviously, the Tigers, they're a hungry team because they have gotten off to such a slow start. They're kind of playing in a desperate sense, trying not to have to do a farm sale at the deadline, but you know what? It looks like that could be the case, so hopefully the Mariners head into Detroit and not lose focus of what has made them so good here over the last 9 ball games. Yeah! First thing that I am down on, and it's hard to be down on anything really when you put together 8 straight wins, 8 of their last 9 in that stretch, but George Kirby has struggled over his last 4 starts. Looking at the numbers, a 7.29 ERA. He's allowed 30 hits in 21 innings pitched, 17 earned runs in those 21 innings. It has not been a good time of it for George Kirby here over the last 3-4 weeks. Kirby even said so himself in his postgame comments yesterday.
14: I don't know. I mean, just what has happened the last couple weeks? Like, I know I'm so much better and more capable of, getting these outs, getting ahead, whatever it may be. I just gotta, keep my head down and keep going to work and, keep up with my mental stuff, all that, good stuff during the week, and, just keep believing in my stuff and it's gonna turn around.
3: Hopefully things do turn around for him. He's going to be a vital portion of this Mariners starting rotation throughout the course of this season. And it did get some of us wondering, hey, if things do continue to struggle for him, do you maybe bring the piggy back, a piggy comeback? I don't know. I know those words around here are nails on a chalkboard to a lot of you, but look, George Kirby has not been as effective as we have come to see, and really not as effective as he was in the season's first month, so hopefully he can turn that around and be an integral part of this Mariners rotation. That rotation, I do think that it is a good thing they are going to the 6-man rotation now, especially because Well, Luis Castillo and Bryce Miller have made their feelings well known about the piggyback situation. And also, just looking at the Mariners' schedule, and we're not going to be having an extra innings for a few weeks now because they play so many games in a row, and you need to give some of your guys a bit of a breather without that day off built in that is in most normal parts of the schedule. So it'll be good to get guys like Brian Wu and the aforementioned George Kirby, Logan Gilbert, some of those guys an extra day off. Also give Emerson Hancock an extra day off because you kind of wonder what is his workload like now that he has firmly entrenched himself as a member of this rotation. But I hope that Luis Castillo can go 5-6 innings in that extra start that he is given. Bryce Miller, same thing. I hope they can stretch him out as well, as he has not been asked to go longer than 5 2/3 innings pitched. But Jeff Passan talked about it with Brock and Salk, saying this could actually be a big benefit to the Mariners.
11: Maybe because the Mariners don't have quite the grip on the American League West that the Dodgers do on the National League West, putting that into play is a little bit trickier. But at the end of the day, if you have a fresh Luis Castillo and a fresh Logan Gilbert, a fresh George Kirby and Emerson Hancock and Brian Wu and Bryce Miller, all the way down to the point where the season really truly matters, you've put yourself in an advantaged position.
3: So if the Mariners are able to get enough rest for their guys, yeah, they theoretically should be fresher come playoff time if they get there and everybody's healthy. As we saw last year, the health of Brian Wu played a big factor into the ceiling of the 2025 Mariners. Hopefully the 2026 Mariners can learn from last year and hopefully finish off what is a goal that everybody here in Seattle has wanted for the duration of the 50-year existence of this franchise. Yeah! Second thing I'm down on, and again, we're picking nits here. We're nitpicking because things have been really good for this Mariners team. But on Sunday, I got to be honest, I was very, very nervous when Luis Castillo came back.
15: We have some good news here from Nationals Park, as we're going to have some baseball in the very near future. We have a start time, 55 coming up. So we know it's for real because Bryce Miller is on the field and he is throwing a baseball. So we are getting close to first pitch here, 5:55 first pitch. So about 25 minutes away. The tarp is off the field. Players are warming up. We're told that we should be good to go for the rest of the night. So we're going to hold everyone to that. So Mariners and Nationals coming up, 5:55 first pitch. In the meantime, we'll send you back to rain delay programming.
3: Has presented itself. Would I have put him out there for the 10th inning? Maybe not, just because he's not a traditional reliever, and that is a relief pitcher spot. But worked out in the Mariners' favor. They were able to get the win, and they did a lot of winning over the course of this last week. Yeah! Third thing I'm up on, and it's a guy who's up. He's mobile. It's Cal Raleigh starting a rehab assignment on Sunday. He'll be the DH for Everett, and then when Everett heads out on the road, Cal will then move his rehab assignment over to Tacoma over at Cheney Stadium. So a couple of opportunities to see Cal Raleigh up close and personal, whether it be at Funko Field in Everett or at Cheney Stadium in Tacoma. But hopefully he is back soon. Hopefully he is through with this oblique injury that has caused a lot of frustration with Cal this year. Not frustration of Cal, but frustration for him or for the situation, because I mean that oblique is nasty. That is a injury that you would hate to see for any player, specifically your catcher, because there is a lot being asked of catchers behind home plate, and you need every muscle working as one. And unfortunately, Cal has not had such luck here to start the 2026 season. With such an important bat in 2025, hopefully he can get back and be a force in this Mariners lineup and add to what has been a fun end of May and the start of June. Yeah! Final thing I'm down on, and speaking of Cal coming back, there's going to be a roster crunch coming soon. They have got a lot of guys coming back or who are back, like You know, on the pitching side of things, you got six starting pitchers right now with Bryce Miller returning, but Cal's going to come back. What do you do at catcher? Johnny Pareda has filled in pretty nicely as the backup, but Mitch Garver has built up a lot of equity with this starting rotation, with Cal as well in that catcher's room. So what do you do there? What do you do at third base with Brendan Donovan when he comes back from his injury? You're not moving Colt Emerson out of the lineup, that's for sure, with his OPS darn near 900 right now to start his big league career. What do you do at shortstop? Do you put Colt Emerson at short? What do you do in left field? Do you put Brendan Donovan in left? What do you do with Randy if you do that? Do you put Randy in right? Randy has been maybe your most valuable offensive bat if you factor in just, you know, where his batting average is. His WAR this season leading all offensive players on the Mariners right now, so he's been valuable out in left field. Yeah, the defense sometimes lapses, but all in all, he has been a net positive for the Mariners. So a lot of decisions to be made about this Mariners team. I guess it's a good problem to have, but hopefully it is not a problem once everybody is back. That is 3 Up, 3 Down here on Extra Innings. That's how we start off every single edition of Extra Innings. Like I said, a lot of illustrious guests coming your way tonight. We've got Tigers beat writer Cody Stavenhagen at 8:15. At 8 o'clock, J.J. Cooper, Baseball America, to talk about a trio of prize prospects in this Mariners farm system. But up next, Mike Lefko for the best segment in radio on a Mariners off day at 7:15 p.m. This is Extra Innings. 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
3: It's time for the best segment in radio on a Mariners off day at 7:15 p.m. It's Mike Lefko, fellow pre- and post-game host, joining me now on Extra Innings. And Mike, the great thing is that the Mariners won 8 in a row. The rather unfortunate thing is that they left us with a loss leading into this segment today. Really inconsiderate of them to do that, but I guess all in all, things are much rosier right now than maybe the last time we spoke.
16: Yeah, Curtis, personally, I would just kind of pick and choose in the order of how they win their games. So, you know, a loss to the Mets, put that all the way at the start of the 8-game win streak. Yeah, I don't care that they don't play the Mets. The Mets started that win streak. They played them this recent stretch. But if we were going to rearrange it, I would say, look, lose a game, then win 8, then have an off day. It's just more considerate.
3: I think that's the absolute order of operations they should have taken over the last 9 games. But you know what? Beggars cannot be choosers. The Mariners, winners of 8 of their last 9. Mike, what has impressed you most about this stretch of wins that the Mariners have strung together?
16: The offense and the long ball, especially. There are all sorts of stats that people were throwing out after that 8th win in a row about the home runs and the frequency of which they happen, which is a rarity at T-Mobile Park, as we've come to expect. But now we learn the Mariners have had the most home runs at any home ballpark this season. So they are just bombing homers out of the place here. They had 15 in the 5 games of the win streak during the homestand. They had 21 in the 8 wins during that stretch in a row. And you're getting it from everyone. I think, 11 different players had hit a home run. It was either during the homestand or, you know, during the win streak, but it was balanced. It wasn't just Julio hitting 5 or 6 and then Naylor and Rosarena and no one else. No, you had Patrick Wisdom and Johnny Pareda. And, I mean, everyone. You had Emerson and Young and JP at the top of the order hitting 2 in a game. So the fact that you could go that deep in your lineup, especially still with the caveat that a guy who hit 60 of them last year, more than 60 of them last year, is not in the lineup, and you're getting that production from all over. That was really impressive, and it can offset some tough pitching performances where we saw some good things pitching-wise. We also saw some tough things from some of the Mariners starters. When you have that offense, you're able to overcome not needing your pitching to be perfect every single game.
3: Yeah, you mentioned the Mariners being the best home run hitting team at home of any team in baseball. That makes no sense, especially considering where we are in the calendar. Like, June just came here. Like, it has been April and May. Like, that never happens here in Seattle. So the fact that the Mariners have been hitting the home run the way that they have this year, and I mean, look at J.P. Crawford, for goodness sake, 10 home runs for him already. He's usually around, 10 for the entire entire season. So, yeah, that has been a huge, huge thing for them over the course of not just these wins, but here in the season's first couple of months. Julio, with the most of those coming in the month of May, you look at his numbers already, 13 home runs this season. It feels like he's barreling towards yet another All-Star appearance. What have you made of him just kind of taking the reins, especially at a time when Cal Raleigh is out and the Mariners just kind of needing some juice here, and Julio providing that?
16: Well, we know Julio has always had superstar potential. And by superstar, I mean, you know, best player in baseball caliber, you know, among the top five, because of the magnetism of how he plays on the field, his personality. You need some of that as well to kind of be that superstar face of baseball. He's certainly been one of the faces of the Mariners. But with those slow starts, when you're slumping, it's tough to be a guy that you can kind of lift the team on your shoulders. And, you know, you have a place in the clubhouse and everyone is a leader behind the scenes. Some guys are going to want to focus on themselves if they're struggling. And Julio has always turned it on. There's always that, well, when Julio gets hot caveat that it happens. I mean, it didn't happen until about mid-July last year, but then he flipped the switch, and there we saw that all-star Julio. When we see this early, it leads you to believe that, yes, this is what everyone saw, that Julio puts together just a very solid season. That consistency that has been lacking at the start of his stretches of his career, then his level, his floor is already higher than so many players. His ceiling will be toward the best. And yeah, back to kind of what we've still focused on a little bit with the offense is that when you don't have Cal Raleigh, you need that rock right there in the middle of the lineup. A guy who not only can deliver at the home runs and 10 of them, that new career high for a month in May was certainly impressive, but I think it adds so much gravity around everyone else. For a pitcher, all their focus gets sucked in to dealing with Julio. The guys behind him were benefiting. Patrick Wisdom said after the game on Friday, when he hit his home run, that Julio, watching him, he was batting a couple spots behind him, watching him and watching JP, because JP had some great at-bats in that game as well, really helped him kind of get a beat on the pitcher. So I think for everyone batting behind him, Rosarena has really benefited this year. You see how pitchers have to focus so much on Julio and what that does to the guys behind him as well.
3: Mike, you guys on Wyman and Bob had a pretty interesting conversation yesterday about the starting rotation that I've actually kind of wondered myself. Like, is the piggyback something that we could see at other times this season, especially with, I mean, let's be real here. George Kirby, his struggles over the last, what, 3 or 4 weeks, ERA over 7, I think, in those last 4 starts. And then obviously Logan Gilbert has had his struggles at times this season. Do you think we are done with the piggyback? Do you think that is something that is in the past, as we have heard they're going to a 6-man rotation over this road trip? Or is that something that you think people could be, you know, pulling their hair out over again at a later point in the season?
16: Well, I wonder if it's a results-based outcome, because I'm sure there are a couple contingency plans. And, you know, as you look over these next few stretches, if things don't go well, then yeah, you're going to have to adapt. At this point, I'm sure it's an evolving plan. You know, we're just throwing out ideas because we don't truly know. I wonder if Dustin Hollander and Terry DePoto even truly know. I'm sure they would love to stick with one set plan. If things evolve, or if pitcher frustration leads to outcomes out there on the field, it might have to be adaptable. And that is what it feels like led to some of the frustration from the players, is that it was probably an evolving plan. Nothing was set in stone. And then we heard that, all right, things weren't properly conveyed or communicated. But I'm sure it wasn't this, if we were going to do this, this, and this, and that wasn't told to the guys. It was probably, okay, we have to wait and see how Bryce does in his first start. All right, let's see how Luis takes this. Okay, now we'll make sure we'll go for it, the piggyback. And then it worked so well that they kept doing it. But now in this stretch that we've talked about with minimal off days, you're giving guys a little bit more rest. The problem is what we saw pop up over these last two starts of the Mariners. You have a more thin bullpen now. We know this. Luis Castillo is not even going to pitch out of a technically relief role, or I guess Bryce Miller. So you have one arm removed from the bullpen. And if you have Logan Gilbert and George Kirby not going 6 innings, and then tough to say, all right, well, Wu and Hancock and everyone else there, and Miller and Castillo, you have to go 6-7. That's a lot of work for the bullpen. We know that. So for guys who, you know, we've seen Gilbert not go deep in outings. We've seen Kirby now in his last few starts. Really, he's going through it. He's grinding a little bit. So if you're not getting deep outings, I don't know, we kind of threw the idea out there that, look, the piggyback has worked really well for the two guys that have done it. And maybe that was part of the problem, is that Bryce Miller pitched so well that it made the decision difficult that first time to take him out. Luis Castillo has pitched so well. Why not try that off of someone like George Kirby? So in a start yesterday, you know, George Kirby, you don't need him to go 5-6. He's going to go maybe 5, but if he's struggling, okay, it's only 4. And then Luis Castillo comes in, and maybe he pitches 5 like he did so well in that extra game on Sunday. It just feels like right now, and this is a small sample size, but Bryce Miller has been really solid, and he's been able to go deep in outings, whereas George Kirby and Logan Gilbert haven't. So it's a really long answer for you, Curtis, because it's such a complex situation right now. But I wonder, and it's, you know, it's going to be very unpopular for any pitcher that hasn't had to deal with this to then say, wait, you're going to bring in another starter after me and shorten? You're going to preemptively shorten my outing? But for someone like Gilbert or Kirby, you might maximize what you're getting out of them if you have this set limit of, look, you're going to go 5 max. Give me your 5 best innings, and if it's only 4, it's only going to be 4. I would be curious. I don't know. You know, we can throw out ideas on paper, and they're not always practical, but I would be curious if they maybe try to consider something like that.
3: Well, I think, too, people always kind of wonder, like, why we continue to talk about the piggyback situation, even though it's kind of in the past now. It's like, because there's so many possibilities. Like, we've never seen this before, one, so it's weird to see it. And then, two, it's like, well, what if this happens, and this happens? What if that happens, and that happens? And, like, it is one of the most fascinating things about this Mariners team is just kind of how the Mariners have deployed it, how they want to maybe continue to deploy it, or how they're going to balance out their rotation. Like, I find it endlessly fascinating because it's just so weird. It's so different, but you know what? It's worked, and the results speak for themselves. I know it's been a point of frustration for a lot of Mariners fans, but you know what? It's effective when it's utilized properly.
16: I think that's the key there. When utilized properly, it's very good. I don't think you can argue with the results. I think it was just kind of the rollout, and things were not communicated clearly. And everyone admitted that point. So people not really understanding what the end goal was. But we've seen the end goal has been very successful, and it's clear that Luis Castillo is much more valuable stretched out than he would be just kind of permanently moved to the bullpen. I don't know if that was ever an option, and you're seeing why. He is valuable in more of a starting role. There just really isn't a place to set someone there and say, yeah, these are our 5, or hey, these are our 6, because we know there are some drawbacks with that. But the alternative is that you don't have enough starting pitching, and you don't want that, because then you have to do what the Mets did. And they rolled out openers on back-to-back days, and that didn't go well. So this is, again, we always say this, you know, you throw out the sidebar there, that it's a good problem. It's a significant issue to deal with in a good way, but it's something where you're trying to maximize all this good pitching because all of these arms are valuable in more of a starting role.
3: Now, Mike, my last question for you. Friday's probable for the Tigers is Framber Valdez. Do the Mariners go through all 9 innings without any sort of like fisticuffs or any sort of projectiles thrown their way?
16: I wonder if Framber Valdez will have more issue with his own catcher, his battery mate. I don't know. I know there's some frustration. I do wonder if situationally it was more of, well, no, because Framber Valdez has had issues with everyone else, not even on the active. Yeah, there is some history there for sure. I'm sure both sides are well aware that the Mariners don't really like Framber Valdez, and Framber Valdez, when he was on the Astros, things did not go well. It felt like he had been kind of properly humbled last year. So I think from the Mariners' perspective, he's not someone you have to worry about. Who knows what happens with him? He's kind of a loose cannon and a ticking time bomb. If he hits someone, he's not going to get the benefit of the doubt, even if it is close, because he has clearly had some situations before. So I will be fascinated to see what happens. You hope nothing happens. The Mariners just go out there and bludgeon him, and then he just retreats back to the dugout. But who knows? So it'll be very entertaining, that's for sure. Especially Curtis, because Randy seems to find a way to get hit with pitches a lot.
3: Oh, yeah.
16: And whether they're not intentional, most, you know, 90+% of them are not intentional, but Randy Rosarena's reaction when getting hit is of a man who has been dealt the ultimate injustice. So if he happens to just get hit by a Fran Brevel that's pitched, yeah, that's not going to be a good situation on Friday.
3: Well, you know what is a good situation on Friday or any day of the week? When you're talking with Mike Lefko, especially during the Best Segment Radio on a Mariners off day at 7:15 p.m. Mike, really appreciate you stopping by, and I wish you endless Wilt Chamberlains in your pursuit of an 82-0 record on the newest game that has swept the internet.
16: It has swept the internet. No, this is a lot of fun. I'm going to go work on all my skills, and I'll report back next week ready to go.
3: I love it. He is Mike Lefko. Mike, really appreciate it.
16: All right. Thanks, Curtis.
3: Coming up at 7:45, we check in on baseball's labor negotiations between the Players Association and the owners with the Athletics' Evan Drellick, who has his finger on the pulse of all of this. He joined Brock and Salk earlier this week. We'll take a listen to that conversation. But up next, Seattle Times' Adam Jude stopped by Bump and Stacy to give some updates on Cal Raleigh, as well as what he thinks this Mariners infield will look like going forward with Cole Emerson, J.P. Crawford, Cole Young, Brendan Donovan when he comes back. All sorts of possibilities on that front. We take a listen to what he had to say next on Extra Innings. 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
3: What's been working right for this Mariners team, winners of 8 of their last 9? How have they been able to right the ship, get back into first place, build on it a little bit here, and set themselves up nicely for what appears to be a pretty cushy rest of June? Well, Adam Jude of the Seattle Times, who's there with them each and every day, he joined Bump and Stacy earlier today to talk about what he has seen from this Mariners team that feels a lot different from the season's first couple of months.
17: It does feel like the defense finally kind of settled in over the last week, yesterday notwithstanding. You know, a lot of questions, a lot of criticism of J.P. Crawford early in the season too for, you know, some of his play at shortstop, but I think he's kind of, his arm seems like it's feeling better. And then we're seeing a young athlete in Cole Emerson, really in his first two and a half weeks in the big leagues. Absolutely look like he belongs. He had that, you know, sliding catch into foul territory to end the game. What was that, on Tuesday night? And it just feels like everything's kind of settling in defensively. And I think that just makes everyone feel better. It sort of feels like that bleeds into everything the Mariners do. Obviously, the pitchers feel a heck of a lot better. But even the position players, if they're making the routine plays, making the highlight plays on defense, it feels like that also bleeds into the bats as well, and just guys feeling good all the way around. So it's not just, you know, the pitching dominating or hitting a couple big 3-run home runs. It's like all three phases of the game were finally clicking at once, and that's just something, again, especially with the defense, we just weren't seeing consistently the first couple months of the year.
2: When you look at the Adam Jude power rankings in the American League, where do the Mariners fall?
17: Ooh, I don't have the whole standings right in front of me, but they're certainly up there. I mean, I've kind of figured, you know, they were certainly due for a surge like this, and it just felt like a matter of time. I think the Mariners felt that way. You know, every time we talk to Julio in particular, he's always just like, we're good, we're fine. We know we're a talented team. It's coming. No one's panicking. They just felt like it was a one play or one swing or one turn here or there so much those first couple months. And I never sensed any doubt, or again, keep using the word panic, but it just never felt like that was an issue for these guys. And so the Mariners, again, I think they're one of the top, you know, three teams in the American League. I thought that coming into the season. I still think that now. The Rays obviously have been the biggest surprise maybe in all of baseball so far this season. They just got swept by the Tigers at home. The Tigers had the worst record in all of baseball, I think, in May. So it just kind of tells you how kind of compact and, you know, the middle ground in the American League. Anyone can beat anyone, right, on any given day.
15: And we are finally ready for baseball here from Nationals Park. Gary Hill alongside Shannon Dreher. Shannon, we've waited a long time for this one, a couple-hour rain delay, but ready to go for game one of this series between the Mariners and the Nationals.
18: Is this real? Are we really going to do this,
15: this
18: now?
15: This is happening.
18: I mean, we've seen hours of field with tarp and no rain, and then we saw rain, and now the skies have just been absolutely magnificent. But we're going to have some late-night baseball here tonight in Washington, D.C.
15: Yeah, so late night here. Not so late back at home. This feels more like a regular start time back at home, which is fine. So this is going to be a really interesting series. The Mariners splitting in Baltimore, losing the series to Detroit. You know, Nationals, a team hovering around 500, but a really interesting team. They're a team that scores a ton. They give up a ton. That has been them this season, and that has equaled nearly a 500 record.
18: Yeah, they're an exciting team in many ways. They're one of the youngest teams in baseball. Offensively, they've only had one player under the age of 28 taken at bat this year. They're led by their young players offensively. The problem has been the bullpen with them. That's where most of the damage has been done, often by the long ball.
15: Well, that sounds like a decent formula for the Mariners. Of course, they do a lot of damage with the long ball. Bryce Miller will take the mound for the Mariners in this one. Bryce this year, five games, an ERA 1.33 so far, and he has been, Aaron and I talked about it earlier in the pregame show, we were pondering if this is the best version of Bryce we have seen, which is saying a lot because he was great down the stretch in 2024. He's also really good in the postseason last year, but this may be the best Bryce of all.
18: And maybe it should be. I mean, when you think about where he is in his development, is this Bryce Miller might be the question to ask. But to see the work that he has put in year after year to add the pitches, to refine the pitches, to change the pitches. Some of his pitches he has changed and has come up with better versions of them to get velocity. That is something that he worked on this offseason. We saw it in spring training. We've seen it in his games, be it in a piggyback game or be it in one of his starts. He looks primed and ready to go, and you add to all of that the experience that he has gathered in his time up with the Mariners, and I think that you are getting to a point where we could be looking at him perhaps putting on finishing touches right now this year.
15: Yeah, because when you put it like that, this year feels like the natural jumping off point to what we saw in 24. Just last year was torpedo with the injuries. It just never felt like we saw him healthy until the postseason. Maybe this year is the baton passing from 24 and building off that to what we've seen this year.
18: Well, and what we saw in 24 and the glimpses that we saw in the postseason last year, that's why he was the most exciting player for me going into spring training this year. Also getting to know him and the ability that he has to go to work on things and to accomplish things, to change things, to make up pitches as he goes along. And, you know, he is a smart, smart pitcher. He is a pitch crafter. He is smart at getting what he needs and getting to be where he needs. And it is all based off of what, if you remember correctly, it's been there all along. When he came up, it was that fastball that we were talking about that did some special things. He's still got that. And it's just been really interesting to see how he uses the mix now.
15: Zach Littell going through his warm-up tosses for the Nationals as we're just about to get underway here. Starting lineup for the Mariners looks like this. Cole Young leading off for the Mariners at second base. Julio batting second in center field. You have Josh Naylor at first. Randy Rosarena in left. Luke Raley in right. Dom Canzone after that, the DH. Miles Mastroboni getting the start at third base. Johnny Pareda doing the catching. And Colt Emerson as at shortstop for the Mariners. Littell this year, a 4.76 ERA, although he's been much better as of late, and that's going to be kind of the interesting matchup here. A rough start to the season, but his last seven starts, a 2.27 ERA. So the Mariners have their work cut out for him in this one, as Cole Young walks to the box. We're just about ready to start things, finally, after a couple of hours. Game one of the series between the Mariners and the Nationals. So here's Cole Young, stands in for the first at bat. Littell ready, here comes his pitch. Swung on, fouled away, and we're underway here from Nationals Park. Great to have you with us here. Mariners 36-34 on the season in first place in the West. You know what, the Nationals, a game above 500, 35-34 on the season. Here comes the offer. Swung on, a missed. Missed on a slider, and that's been the best pitch for Littell this year. Originally drafted by the Mariners in 2013, 11th round selection before being traded out of the Mariners system before he appeared as a Mariner. The 0-2. Swung on and fouled away. Stays alive. One ball, two strikes. Young led off the game last night in Baltimore with a home run. He had three hits. Batting .255 on the season. Five homers now. The 0-2. Swung on, fouled away off the netting.
18: Young has enjoyed the leadoff spot. And

0: Swung on, line drive center field, hit well. Young back a couple steps, reaches up, makes the catch. And there's one out. Let's pause for station identification on the NC Machinery Mariners Radio Network.
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0: Julio bats the pitch. Swung on, line drive center field. Young a couple steps in, right there again, makes the catch. So a couple lineouts to center field to start things for the Mariners. And that brings up Josh Naylor. Just underway, top of the first, no score. You're with us inside the Western Washington Toyota radio booth. Here comes the pitch from Littell. It's over for a strike. The first six starts of the season had an ERA near 8. Allowed 13 home runs. His last seven starts, just 2 home runs. The 0-1. That's downstairs. 1-1. Naylor batting 257 on the year, 7 home runs, the pitch. That's in there. 1-2. Mariners wearing the Northwest green tops tonight, gray pants. Littell set, deals. Swung on, popped up, that's out of play. Nationals force the Mariners' hand. They're wearing their navy tops tonight. White pants, navy caps, red brim with the curly W on the front of the hat. Nationals across the front in white. Littell wearing red sleeves. He goes to the hip. He's calling his pitches here. He comes set. The 1-2. Fouled away again. That fastball at 94. Not a hard thrower. He averages just over 91 on the fastball. Although his fastballs have been hit hard this year, both the two-seam and the four-seam. The 1-2. Swung on, line drive center field. Young in again, right there, makes the catch. 3 lineouts to center field here in the first inning. The Mariners go 1-2-3. Well, we're underway. Here from the nation's capital, we go to the bottom of the first. Mariners nothing, Nationals coming up on the NC Machinery Mariners Radio Network.
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0: In the first, Bryce Miller takes the mound for the Mariners. James Wood leads off for the Nationals. Powerful left fielder. Here's the pitch to him. And that's over for a strike. 97 miles per hour. Oh, that was off the plate. Never mind. One ball, no strikes. 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And your new gateway to the world. Experience a new level of comfort aboard Alaska's new 787 Dreamliner. Miller into the wind. Here comes the 1-0. That's a strike. 1-1. Wood is someone we'll be talking about all series long. 18 home runs on the season and an on-base over 400. He has had a wonderful year. Miller's 1-1. Just a touch low. 97 again on the fastball.
1: He's one of those players that every time I do a scoreboard, it seems like there is another home run added to his tally.
0: Here comes the 2-1. That's down low. He just thunders the ball all over the yard. No one has a higher barrel rate in baseball. Nearly the highest hard hit percentage in baseball. He is very dangerous. Here comes the 3-1 from Bryce. Swung on, hard hit right side, through for a base hit. Raley scoops it up. Wood has a single. Although sometimes that's something you accept. Better than a long ball. Hit that one hard. Over 100 miles per hour off the bat. Miller has been spectacular for the Mariners in five games this year, a 1.33 ERA. Here's Luis Garcia. The pitch to him. Swung on, lifted, right field, playable. Raley into the gap a couple steps, under it, makes a one-hand catch. Wood walks back to first base, and that's one out. Brings up Curtis Meade. The thing about the Nationals, a game above 500, one of the surprise teams in baseball this year, and it's really about their offense. They have been excellent offensively this year, including Meade, who has 10 home runs. Here comes the offer from Bryce. He sends it over for a strike. The Nationals this year, second in runs scored in baseball. They have the fifth best slugging percentage, just outside of the top five in home runs. Very dangerous team. The 0-1. Swung on, chop, foul. And Shannon, when I think about the Nationals, I think about Wood, who's been one of the best outfielders in the game, and C.J. Abrams, who's been one of the best shortstops in the game. That's a dynamic 1-2 punch.
1: Yeah, and you think about all the rumors about Abrams being on the trading block in the last couple of off seasons, and you see why they haven't traded him. This game's just a game out of a wild card, or this team is just a game out of a wild card spot.
0: The 0-2 is away, a curveball, one ball, two strikes. They've had other players outside of Wood and Abrams, including Meade, who have stepped up and playing above what they've done in their career so far. Wood at first base. Here comes the pitch. Swung on, ground ball pass. Miller scooped up by Young at second base. Steps on second, fires to first, double play. So Cole Young does it himself, and the Mariners put a zero on the board in the first. We head to the second inning. Mariners and Nationals, no score on the NC Machinery Mariners Radio Network.
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5: Randy Rosarena will bat. He'll start the second inning for the Mariners underway after a lengthy rain delay. Here's the pitch. Swung on and missed from Littell. Randy batting 290 this year, nearly a 380 on base, 7 homers, 18 doubles. He's been excellent. The pitch. Chop foul at home plate, no balls, 2 strikes. Decent crowd stuck around through the rain delay. It's impressive. A 9 o'clock start here in D.C. The 0-2. Misses away.
6: Yeah, we were curious to what we would see crowd-wise because there's a lot going on in the area this weekend, and would people be able to get out and about? Decent crowd, considering.
5: The 1-2. Swung on, lifted right field, twisting. That's into the seats, out of play. So we'll do it again. 1 ball, 2 strikes.
6: There are major sections around the mall that are shut down, both for the UFC fight that is going to take place, I believe, on Saturday. And also, it's not a World Cup city, but they have a huge World Cup presence.
5: The 1-2 is line foul. That's into the crowd, first base side. Yeah, there are streets closed everywhere. It was tricky navigating the D.C. area today. Not to mention, it was hot and steamy today in D.C. A little better now. The 1-2. Swung on, fouled away. I guess that's the positive from the player's perspective, waiting this long to start the game. It feels much better now than it did.
6: Well, in talking to some of the players, you know, they played in rain yesterday, and they said that it actually was better. They cooled things off. Like, when it was raining, it was refreshing.
5: The 1-2. That's fouled again. So Randy putting up a fight here. So we pitch number 8 coming up. Parts of 9 seasons in the majors for Littell, the veteran. He's ready. Deals. Swung on, line drive, base hit, right field. Randy, a leadoff single. The Mariners have their first hit, their first base runner. Well, the Mariners had 2 lineouts in the first inning. There were 100 off the bat.
6: 102.
5: Yeah, to be precise, yes.
6: And they were both lefties.
5: Yeah, and that's going to be something to watch. Just speaking of, Luke Reilly stands in. Rosarena, nice lead at first base. Littell set. Here's the pitch to Luke. Misses off the plate. When you kind of break down Littell's season so far, lefties have been a problem for him. He's given up 15 home runs this year, which is a lot. He is set. Deals. That's away. 2 balls, no strikes. Of those 15 home runs, 12 of those have been to lefties. That's tied for the most in the big leagues against lefty hitters. Randy, an extra step at first base. The 2-0. Swung on a missed. And if you just want to look at slugging percentage, he's got the eighth worst slugging in baseball against lefties. So you think about especially Raley and Canzone, this back-to-back. They have a chance to do some damage tonight. The 2-1. Swung on, lifted, left field, towards the line. Long run, Wood. He's over in foul ground. Reaches over, he drops the ball in foul ground. He got near the sidewall as he reached over. I think he felt the sidewall and couldn't make the catch.
6: Yeah, he really pulled up abruptly there. It looks like he had a shot at it, but being a little bit careful.
5: So, new life for Luke. Two balls, two strikes. We'll see if he can take advantage. Rosarena at first base. No score. Near Mechanics Bank score. Rosarena, nice lead at first base. Littell, first base side of the rubber. Here's the pitch. Nope, throw to first base. And Randy escapes back to the bag.
6: There's always that extended hold by Randy whenever he goes back, whether it's feet first or hands first. He always takes a little extra pause there.
5: He's got a big lead. Throw to first base again, and he's back safely again. Now it's a staring contest. Garcia just staring at Randy. Randy staring back, waiting for him to get rid of the ball. But that's the second throw to first base, so now Randy can truly get super aggressive here. Mariners looking to break through early. He takes an extra step. Randy goes. Here's the pitch. Swung on, fouled away. There's two strikes on Luke, so anything close, even though Randy had a great jump, didn't want to take a pitch. That would have been strike three. Luke homered yesterday. 14 home runs now for Raley. Had four last season. What a great bounce back after all the injuries a year ago. Randy goes. The pitch is low. Throw to second base. Not nearly in time. It's the 19th steal of the year for Randy and number 150 in his career. So he's in scoring position. It was a ball, so three balls, two strikes. Mariners have something cooking here. Littell set. He delivers. Swung on, popped up, third base, foul territory. Meade over near the sidewall, reaches over, leans in on the netting, can't make the catch.
6: You know, on that stolen base, Littell was really in a little bit of a spot right there. He doesn't want to throw Luke Raley a fastball. And he had to go with the sweeper. He's throwing him just one fastball in this at bat. They've gotten crushed by lefties, so he threw him an 80-mile-an-hour sweeper, which helped Randy, who had a great jump anyway.
5: The 3-2. Upstairs, ball four. And now the Mariners have runners at first and second with nobody down, and that brings up Dom Canzone. 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Dom homered yesterday, has nine on the season. His last 15 games has nine extra base hits. He is just crushing the ball. Chance for damage here. The pitch. That's in there for a strike. Bellows the home plate umpire. The slider. Shannon, you're right. He is avoiding the fastballs. Four-seam, two-seam against lefties. The 0-1. Swung on, fouled straight back. That was the two-seam. That was a pretty good pass taken by Dom.
6: Canzone has just shown a really great consistency. He's been the Mariners' best hitter since May 25th with an .810 slugging percent and a .381 average.
5: Here comes the 0-2. Popped up, and that's out of play. Third base side.
6: To take that out further, his 1.219 OPS since May 25th is fifth best in baseball. It's behind Ohtani. His WRC plus of 242 in there is fourth best, again, just behind Ohtani.
5: Here comes the 0-2. Chopped foul. Well, you think about the Mariners essentially missing a third of their lineup in this stretch. JP and Cal and Donovan. And yet they've been pretty good offensively. You look at this recent run, they've been good overall and good offensively. And Dom Canzone and Luke Raley are two big reasons why. The 0-2. Swung on a charge to center field. A laser. Young racing back at the track. It's over his head. It's blasted off the wall. A Rosarena around third base. He's fine. Luke right behind him. Canzone to the third. A Rosarena scores. Luke scores. Canzone, a two RBI triple. He nearly put it through the wall. And the Mariners lead 2-0.
6: That was something to see. Luke Raley right on the heels of Randy Arozarena coming around third base. .106 off the bat of Dom Canzone.
5: Here comes the first pitch to Mastroboni, and that's a strike. So now Dom at third base, there's still no outs. So the Mariners on the board first. Infield plays in. Here's the pitch. Up and away. That was a nice foot race to home.
6: I think Randy could probably hear Luke behind
5: yeah.
6: him.
5: Which would be terrifying. The 1-1. Swung on, hit well, right field towards the line. Cruz over near the line, goes to a slide. He makes a tremendous catch, tagging at third base. Here comes Dom. The throw is cut off. Dom scores. It's another run for the Mariners. A sacrifice fly by Miles Mastroboni, and the Mariners lead 3-0. That was a nice play. It looked like, you look at the replay, that was going to be a fair ball. That would have been extra bases. So base is empty now. Here's Pareda, the pitch. Popped up and out of play over the Nationals' first base dugout. So 3-0 Abs off to a good start here. Top of the second. Here's the pitch. That misses away. One ball, one strike. From the chest, here's the offer. Popped up again, that's out of play. Tell set, deals. Sends it down low. Good take on a splitter. Does not offer. We talked about the role that Tell has been on recently. He comes set. The bearded righty delivers. That's spoiled again. Fouled off the screen behind home plate. He actually hasn't allowed more than 2 earned runs in any start since the end of April, went through the entire month of May and June so far without allowing more than 2 earned runs. He's been excellent after a real rocky start to the season, but the Mariners have touched him up for 3 earned already. 2 balls, 2 strikes, top of the second, 3-0 Mariners. Here comes the pitch. Swung on, line drive, right field, and it is into the seats, out of play. So a good fight here by Pareda. They have forced Littell to throw a lot of pitches. It's also notable after that triple by Dom, there's quite a few Mariner fans in the stands tonight.
6: Yeah, I ran into some in Baltimore, and they said they were doing both games. This is a little bit of a designated trip for some.
5: That pitch is swung on and fouled away. This is becoming a marathon at bat. Yeah, this is a good one, too. You only have to fly to one spot.
6: And I think some are thinking, you know what? It's not quite late June or July. Maybe it won't be too hot or humid.
5: It'll be fine. No problem. Here's the pitch. Inside. So this will be pitch number 9 coming up.
6: This is beautiful. I talked to Kevin Seitzer about Parada a couple of days ago, and his quote was, he's a tough, stinking dude to put away.
5: That sounds like a Seitzer quote. Here's the 3-2. Swung on, line drive, center field, base hit. That was tremendous. 9 pitches, ends in a single for Parada. Thing of beauty. And here's Cole Emerson. It's been a good day offensively so far for the Mariners. Even in the first one, they went 1-2-3. They hit 2 balls over 100. Just happened to be right at the center fielder. So, all in all, a really good first time through the order. In fact, we have a meeting at the mound. Simon Matthews, the pitching coach, out there to have a chat. 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You couldn't have drawn up a better start so far. 3-0 Mariners, your Mechanics Bank score. Runner on first base, 1 out. Cole Emerson bats. Littell back to it here. Here's the pitch. And he sends it downstairs. Misses on a slider. When you think about, this is kind of obvious, you think about the trouble Littell has had against lefties. Well, that plays into the Mariners' hands. The 1-0. That swung on and missed. 1-1. He's closing in on 50 pitches.
6: Their bullpen is not a strong suit of this team. The one thing they do have is they do have long relievers.
5: The 1-1. Swung on a miss. You're right about the bullpen. 25th in ERA this season. A 4.83 bullpen ERA. Something the Mariners hope to take advantage of in this series. Here's the 1-2 to Colt. Swung on. Blasted deep right center field. It's gonna go. It is gone. Sail away. Cole Emerson slugs a massive 2-run home run, and the Mariners all over the Nationals, 5-0. Cole has gone deep again, his 5th already in his young career.
6: Gary, that was 407 feet. Ooh. Off of the bat of Colt Emerson right there. Got the fastball a little bit up, out over the plate, and absolutely crushed it. Bet the back feels pretty good right now.
5: Yeah. Oh, man. 5-0 Mariners. Top of the order. Here's Cole Young, the pitch. Swung on, ripped on the first base line. That's just foul. That had extra bases written all over it. Colt with the trident in his hand. He's getting very familiar with the trident early in his career. Top of the second, 5-0 Mariners. Here, game one on the road against the Nationals. The 0-1. Inside. Well, this game so far has certainly been worth the wait. The 1-1. Swung on, foul back. 1-2. The thing, though, to keep in mind, this is the Nationals. They give up a lot of runs, but they score a lot of runs, too. So 5-0, I know, feels great in the second inning, but the Nationals, they could put up runs, too. The 1-2. Swung on. That is ripped, fouled on the first baseline out of play. Action in the bullpen for the Nationals. A righty getting loose. Top of the second, 5-0 M's. Emerson has gone deep. Here's the pitch. Low. Good take. A splitter just out of the zone. 2 balls, 2 strikes. Littell at 55 pitches. He is labored in this inning. Come set. Deals. Swung on line. Drive left field. Wood in. He's there. He makes the catch. That was 95 off the bat. Everything the Mariners hit, Shannon, is hard.
6: Yeah, that was a good sign in the first inning, and then just backed up by what we have seen in the second.
5: You think about that sequence, too, and that's going to be it. They're going to the pen. They've knocked him out here in the second inning. That is it for Littell, the starter. New pitcher coming on. Mariners, big damage here in the second. 5-0. We'll come back with a new hurler right after this.
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5: Well, the Mariners are off and running here. They have chased the starter. Julio's going to bat. 5 runs on the board. There's 2 outs. Base is empty. Julio lined out his first time. Here comes the first pitch to him. He watches it down low. Riley Cornelio will take over on the hill. Just his 3rd game of the season. He's given up 3 earned runs in 4 innings. He's walked 7, so that's something to watch. Here's the pitch. That's over the corner for a strike. Dom Canzone, a 2 RBI triple. Colt Emerson, a 2-run home run. Here comes the offer. Fouled away. Shannon, you think about that sequence where Pareda had that 9-pitch at bat with a single, and then Emerson follows it with a home run right after. It was a beautiful 1-2.
6: Yeah, that's a tough thing. And where he was in his pitch count, he was obviously laboring at that point. But he went back to the lefty, and there was the trouble once again for him.
5: 1 ball, 2 strikes. Here's the offer. Swung out, a bounding ball. Cup hops to second base. Bebas has it. Wings it to first to get the out, and the inning comes to an end. Mariners damage. 5 runs on the board here in the second. They lead 5-0 over the Nationals on the NC Machinery Mariners Radio Network.
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13: Well, it's great to have you with us here from D.C. 5-0 Mariners lead over the Nationals. Bryce Miller back on the hill. So he's got a lead to work with here. He'll face C.J. Abrams, the shortstop for the Nationals. Talented shortstop, having a great year. The pitch swung on a missed. 96 miles per hour. Shannon, we were doing some math on Littell's outing. It's really quite shocking as that inning went on. Here's the 0-1. Swung on a miss. Because you look back, Randy had an 8-pitch at bat. Raley had an 8-pitch at bat. Parada had a 9-pitch at bat. He threw. What did we decide? 43 pitches?
6: 43 pitches.
13: That inning? 43. Here's the offer. Swung on, fouled back. No balls, two strikes on Abrams. 5-0 Mariners.
6: What's amazing is the 56 pitches that Zach Littell threw. The Mariners were incredibly aggressive. 39 swings on 56 pitches. There were just four called strikes in that.
13: Wow.
6: They came out.
13: Yes, they did.
6: Ready to swing.
13: Here's the 0-2. Down low. It kind of feels like, you know, the rain delay, they were just caged in the dugout and let loose and flying out of the gates.
6: Just three swing and misses on the 56 pitches.
13: That's incredible. One ball, two strikes. Miller, into the motion, deals. Swung on and missed. A beauty of a splitter disappears on Abrams, and Miller has his first strikeout. So it made me curious about most pitches thrown in an inning this season of baseball. I kind of thought 43 might be it. It's not. Avila for the Royals and a start against the Astros today.
6: What?
13: Today. Here's Dylan Cruz, the offer to him. Swung on, fouled back. Now I gotta look into this one a little bit more. Because it is, you know, 43 in one inning is a pretty surprising number. Bryce into the motion, deals. That's down low. So Kansas City played the Astros today. I should say playing the Astros today. That's the game's going on right now. It's the top of the fourth inning. So we take an early look at the Northwest Chevy Equinox scoreboard. Avila, their starter, gave up 5 hits, 8 earned runs in the first inning through 49 pitches. That's a long inning. Here comes the 1-1. Swung on, lifted right field, but playable. Raley stomps a couple steps to his right, makes the catch, and there's two away. So 49 is the most thrown, and that happened to be today.
5: Trevor Rogers, in a game against the Red Sox earlier this year, threw 47. Lopez for the Braves against the Nationals threw 46 in a game. So there's been a few more than 43, but not many. Only four innings with more than 43 thrown. Here comes the pitch to Lyle. Swung on, line drive just off the right field line, foul. Yeah, I'd forgotten this. One of the 43, George Clausen for the Angels against the Mariners. It was the 5th of April, so it's been a while. He had a 43-pitch second inning.
6: Well, this one came out of nowhere. He had a relatively easy, nice 1-2-3 inning. But we did see the contact in that inning.
5: Here comes the 0-1. Inside. And the beauty, of course, is it's great whenever you knock out a starter in the second inning, but especially in game one of a series, is you really put the Nationals in a tough spot.
6: Especially when you're playing a team that had a day off before and you didn't.
5: Yes, good point. The 1-1. That's at the knees. Good fastball in 97.
6: They were coming off their worst game ever.
5: Yes.
6: Possibly. I mean, there was an announcer who said it very well may be, even dating back to the Expos, the worst loss they have ever had.
5: I mean, you can make the case. Bottom of the second, 5-0 Mariners. 1-2. Miller winds. Here's the pitch. Strike 3 called Friesen, a splitter at the knees. Miller goes 1-2-3, two punch outs here in the frame as he saunters off the mound. We head to the third, Mariners with an early lead, 5-0. Your Mechanics Bank score on the NC Machinery Mariners Radio Network.
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5: Well, Justin Naylor's going to bat. He was the only one who did not bat in the second. The pitch is in there for a strike. Mariners have knocked out the Nationals starter, 5-0 Mariners. You're with us inside the Western Washington Toyota radio booth, top of the third. Naylor lined out sharply his first time to center field. Here's the pitch. Swung on, popped up, little looper, falling fast, left field line now tailing into foul territory. A basket grab by Meade on the move. That was not easy. So one away. Mariners also had their legendary moment of the game, brought to you by Miller Lite. Legendary moments start with a light. When it's game time, it's Miller time. Colt Emerson, a 2-run home run in the second inning. Here's Randy. He got things started. A leadoff single, also swiped a bag. Here's the pitch. That's down low. Shannon, you alluded to the Nationals and possibly their worst loss in history. I mean, we should detail this thing. They were off yesterday, but they were finishing up what was a really good road trip. Here's the pitch. That swung on a miss. They started the trip in Arizona, and they finished in San Francisco. I mean, the results were great. They won both series. It was 4-2 on the trip. You would think, that's a great trip. They climbed over 500. You think everything's roses. Here's the 1-1. Outside. 97 on the fastball. However, that last game in San Francisco was unbelievable. They were ahead 9-1 going to the eighth. And you think, the 2-1. That swung on, fouled away. Especially, the Giants hadn't done anything offensively in the series.
6: No.
5: Nothing.
6: No.
5: And the Giants storm back, and they win the game on a walk-off grand slam as Nationals squandered a 9-1 lead.
6: They had a 10-6 lead.
5: Pitch is high, 3-2.
6: Going into the ninth inning. Baseball Savant had them with a 99.8% chance to win the ball game.
5: Yes. Here comes the 3-2. Swung on a chopper to the left side. Meade scoops it up, wings it to first, and it's just in time. Good hustle by Randy, but he's thrown out.
6: He's close. Dan's got his hand up. I can see. He's tiny. He's down there, but I can see him.
5: He's down there.
6: Oh, we got a trainer going out, too.
5: Oh. Randy did have a last-moment DH day earlier in this road trip. He ran hard through the bag. We never really saw if he wanted to challenge us or not. Is there attending Randy in foul ground?
6: He didn't call it off or call for it.
5: Almost like a grabbed his leg a little bit. Kevin Orlowski's out there, the trainer, along with Dan Wilson. Young there as well. They're talking things over with Randy. Looks like he's stretching out the left leg a little bit. Well, needless to say, you hope Randy is okay. He's been everything for the Mariners offensively this year. He's been so consistent for the Mariners every single day.
6: He's coming in.
5: And I don't think the Mariners are challenging this.
6: So he's out. He's coming in.
5: So,
6: okay. All right.
5: And he's walking on his own. So we'll see. We'll see what happens when the Mariners take the field.
6: Wonder what would have happened if he just went to first. Stayed on first.
5: Yeah.
6: Did he just hit that awkwardly, perhaps?
5: Maybe. It's really hard to tell.
6: No, he is going down into the tunnel with the trainer.
5: Here's Rayleigh. The pitch swung on and missed.
6: They, at the very least, are going to look at that further. It did look like he was walking okay.
5: The offer swung on and missed. You mentioned that we were talking about the Nationals game, the kind of insult to injury. Bryce Eldridge, who walked it off for the Giants, was a huge Nationals fan growing up. Here's the pitch. Swung on. That is hit high, deep right field. Ballpark's going to hold it, though. Cruz in front of the track, waiting for it. Drops out of the night sky into his glove. And the Mariners go 1-2-3. So all eyes will be on left field when we come back. Mariners with the lead. It's 5-0. We go to the bottom of the third on the NC Machinery Mariners Radio Network.
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13: Five nothing Mariners. We head to the third. Here's Jacob Young to start things. Bryce Miller has been excellent so far. Here comes his first pitch on the way to Young. That's a strike. News not all good for the Mariners. Randy Rosarena now out of the ball game. Luke Rayleigh has shifted to left. Victor Robles has returned to DC. He's in right field now for the Mariners. Here's the 0-1. Swung on, bounding ball foul. So, fingers crossed that everything is okay with Randy. It's one of the things about Rosarena. He just posts. Such a gamer. Played 160 games last year for the Mariners. Year before was 154. I mean, he's gone over 150 every year since 2022. And we've seen him play through things before as well. No balls, two strikes. Miller into the motion. Here's the pitch. Rattle foul. Sweeper.
6: He has been just so amazingly consistent at the plate this year. Very different from what we saw last year. Sticking to a plan, not swinging out of the zone as much, not going for the big hit, rather going for hits, lots of hits.
13: The 0-2. Strike three called. Another splitter. Got him looking. Third strikeout for Bryce Miller. He's retired six in a row. Last two strikeouts have been with the splitter looking. He's only thrown 26 pitches. He's been super efficient. Bibas bats the second baseman. The pitch. That misses just low. That fastball 96 miles per hour. Haven't seen the 98s in this one, but the results have certainly been along the lines of exactly what we've seen. The 0-1. Misses low. 97 on the fastball. Two balls, no strikes. Third inning, 5-0 Mariners. Bryce last start Saturday in Detroit. Six innings of one-hit ball. No runs. Struck out nine. 94 pitches. The 2-0. Just inside. Three balls, no strikes. Quick nod of the head. End of the motion, deals. There it is, at the knees.
6: So Bryce is being a little bit different today.
13: Yeah.
6: The splitter is his number two pitch, and why not? It's working very well for him right now.
13: The 3-1. Swung on, hit high, deep right field towards the pole, down the line, hooking, and it is foul. Oh, well, it had enough.
6: What we haven't seen from Bryce Miller today is his slider, which was his number two pitch the last time out, and it's a pitch that is working very nicely for him. I wonder if that just didn't feel good in the bullpen today.
13: Interesting. Full count, 3 balls, 2 strikes. The thing that's really stood out, of course, about Bryce is the velo. He's thrown his 13 fastest pitches of his career this season. He's had that velo since his return. Here comes the 3-2. Swung on, broken bat, line drive, soft line drive on the back pedal. Young puts it away, the second baseman for the Mariners. 7 in a row, knocked down by Bryce Miller. 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Kibert Ruiz, the catcher, batting. The pitch swung on. That is lifted high, deep right field. Robles drifting back. He's at the track. He's at the wall. Makes a leap and makes the catch. Brush it up against the wall. Welcome back to D.C., Victor Robles. Puts it away at the wall, and that is it for the Nationals.
6: Doesn't hurt that he knows that spot out there in right field.
13: He looked very comfortable making that catch. Mariners leading 5-0 over the Nationals. We head to the fourth inning on the NC Machinery Mariners Radio Network.
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2: There's a lot of different things that the NFL is trying to do. 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Now we're going to Australia. We're going to the four corners. Is it the four corners of the earth?
3: Checking.
2: Just want to make sure.
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2: 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Yeah. 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
2: Corners.
3: There are no corners.
2: There are no corners.
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2: 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Unless you're a flat earther.
3: Unless you're a globist, then there's no corners, but...
2: Didn't one of the astronauts send a picture just to say, if you're a flat earther, this should change all of that? I never understood that with flat earthers. Like, what happens when you get to the end of the earth?
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3: We are about to get just
2: a
3: deluge of stay in your lane content right now.
2: I know. I stay in my lane when I go around the globe.
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13: It's been a good night for the Mariners. 5-0 the lead, fourth inning. The pitch to Dom. Swung on a miss. Dom hit a triple. 2 RBI triple his first time. Banged it off the center field wall. Cole Emerson, a 2-run home run. That was a 5-run second inning. That knocked out the starter. The pitch.
24: Oh, hit it.
13: He did not go. And it was a slider inside. 1-ball, 1-strike. With us inside the Western Washington Toyota radio booth. 1-3 on the road against the Nationals. Here comes the 1-1. Swung on a missed. 1-2. Dom out of the
5: box, now stands back in. One ball, two strikes. Here's the offer. That misses inside. 2-2.
6: Gary, that was an impressive catch by Victor Robles. He had just come into the game. His back was against the wall, and it was in a spot in the ballpark where it could have easily been. Was it on the fence of the bullpen, or was it on the padding of the wall?
5: The 2-2 is swung on, lifted towards left field. Wood rumbling in. He's towards the line, reaches up, makes the catch. One out. Let's pause for station identification on the NC Machinery Mariners Radio Network.

0: Robles makes his return to Washington, D.C., where he's part of the 2019 World Series winning Nationals. Here's the 1-1. That's a strike. Fan favorite. No surprise to Mariner fans that he would be. Spent parts of 8 seasons with the Nationals. Here's the 1-2. Swung on, line drive, base hit, left field. Wood cuts it off in the gap. Mastroboni hard around first base. He wants two. He's flying to second to throw. One hop to second base. It is in time. Mastroboni thrown out. Trying to stretch a single into a double. Two outs.
1: He was thrown out by a good distance right there.
0: That World Series season, Robles finished 6th in Rookie of the Year voting. He had a really big impact for the Nationals that year. Here's Pareda. Two outs. Here's the pitch.
1: What really impressed me about Robles was when he got to the Mariners, he's a name that we heard quite a bit. I mean, he was a top prospect, and he was kind of relegated to the shadow of Juan Soto at one point.
0: The 1-0 was swung on and missed.
1: And did not live up to probably his expectations or their expectations. Was there for a long time and then kind of unceremoniously let go. There was no bitterness when he came to the Mariners, and that's just not a part of him. He saw opportunity.
0: The 1-1 is low. 2-1.
1: And he had nothing bad or negative to say about the experience. And it had to be hard, but that's just not who he is, and that's the attitude that he brings to the clubhouse every day.
0: The 2-1. That's over. He had a great year that year. A career-high 17 home runs, a career-high 33 doubles, and played a career-high 155 games. He was a huge part of that team. The 2-2. Swung on and missed. Pareda down on strikes, and the Mariners down in order here in the fourth. So we'll move along to the bottom of the fourth. Mariners leading 5-0 over the Nationals on the NC Machinery Mariners Radio Network.
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0: Thanks for being with us tonight. We waited out a 2-hour rain delay. It's been worth the wait. 5-0 Mariners, top of the order for the Nationals. Bryce Miller has been excellent. He's faced the minimum. Here's Wood. The pitch. That's a strike. 96 over the corner. I don't know, a ball rather. I thought the noise indicated strike, but he said ball. They appealed to third base. He did not go. Wood, 18 home runs on the season. Here's the 1-0.

0: Swung on and missed. Last year, it was kind of his breakout last year. He had 31 home runs, 38 doubles, one ball, one strike. Into the motion, deals. Down low. He also struck out 221 times last year. And if that sounds like a lot, it's because it's the third most ever.
1: Was he anywhere near the record?
0: Yes. Here comes the 2-1. Down low. Remember Mark Reynolds played with the Diamondbacks for a while. He struck out 223 times for the record, so he was too shy of the all-time record. Here's the 3-1. Swung on. That is destroyed. Right field on its way and gone. Second deck. James Wood, 19th home run of the season. And the Nationals are on the board. It's 5-1.
1: That was an absolute rocket out to the second deck. Hopefully nobody got in front of that. Got that off of the slider. 111 miles an hour off the bat. Just talking about that crazy power that he has, and he can make it look so easy.
0: Uh-huh. And that's why you look at the strikeout total and say, whatever.
1: We'll live with it.
0: Yeah. Here's Garcia. And to his credit, he's not striking out at the same rate this year. It's still high. He still has a high strikeout rate. Here's the pitch. That's a strike at the knees. But he's doing everything else so well. He's on base over 400, and he still has a ton of power. 15 doubles, now 19 homers. He is right now. Here's the pitch. Swung on. That's lifted center field. Couple steps for Julio and has to range back. He makes a little leap in front of the track. Makes the catch. That was tricky.
1: He was fooled on that one. Ran in on it just a tad bit. Made a very smooth adjustment. Able to corral it.
0: But Wood right now is one of the more, or one of the most fearsome hitters, I think, in baseball. If you talk about guys who you don't want to see come to the plate with runners aboard, he is up there at the top of guys you don't want to see. Here's the offer to Meade. Swung on, lifted right field towards the line. Robles, he gives it a look, but that's into the crowd, out of play. Wood was part of the Soto trade. And you look at that trade from the Nationals' perspective now. They picked up Wood in that deal. They got C.J. Abrams in that deal. Here's the pitch. That's a strike. They got Mackenzie Gore as well in that trade. So it's never fun to trade a superstar, obviously, but they really nailed the return.
1: And they are exceeding expectations this year.
0: The 0-2. Did he go? He did not. Because it feels like Wood and Abrams, you can build around that. And the Nationals have proved that this year. They have been their pillars. They have since traded Mackenzie Gore for a number of other minor leaguers. The 1-2. Upstairs.
1: And when you think about it, pitching is more, I think safe to say, more acquirable than hitting is. And they have built a solid core of position players here, very young position players. They brought in a new manager. It's a new direction for them. They should be able to supplement.
0: The 2-2, rattle foul near the Mariners' third base dugout. And it's been a long road back for the Nationals. We've talked about that 19 season. They won 93 games in the World Series. They have not finished above 500 since that season. The 2-2. Swung on, ground ball to third base, couple hops. Mastroboni has it, flips it to first. It's low on the backhand nailer, scoops it out. He falls flat on his back, but he makes the play. That's all that matters. There's two away.
1: They score tickets for less than $12 when the Mariners take on the Orioles with a three-game value series coming up on Tuesday through Thursday. Go to mariners.com/value games to lock in your seats and check out the complete Mariners value game schedule this summer. And I was speaking at the weather, and I think this is a great time to come out to the ballpark.
0: Yes. Yes.
1: Throw in my 2 cents there.
0: Love it. Here's Abrams. He struck out his first time. Here's the pitch. That's inside. Nationals, a team, too, that they're used to star power. You think about...
1: That's what you think about.
0: Yeah.
1: You think about their old stars all the time.
0: Yeah.
1: We went by Ryan Zimmerman Field on the way in today.
0: Nice. Nice. Soto, Schwarber, Harper, Turner, the 1-0 that's fouled away. Scherzer, Strasburg.
1: Morse.
0: Michael Morse. I mean, they were loaded with some of the biggest stars in the game. Here's the 1-1. Swung on and missed. 1-2. I was looking back at that World Series season, too, and it's easy to forget now. Anthony Rendon had a monster year that year. Pitch number 50 for Bryce, the 1-2. Fouled away. He did not repeat that with the Angels. Bottom of the fourth, 5-1 Mariners. 1-2. Wood has homered this inning, his 19th of the season. Miller rocks, delivers. Misses inside. Count even on Abrams. Batting nearly 290 coming in with a 380 on base. He has 14 home runs. The 2-2. Swung on, a chopper to first base. Naylor charges, gloves, wins the foot race to first, and that's it for the Nationals in the fourth. They do get one as James Wood, an impressive home run, a solo blast. We move along to the fifth inning. Mariners with the advantage, 5-1 on the NC Machinery Mariners Radio Network.
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0: Here's the pitch to Cole Emerson. It's over for a strike. He had a massive two-run home run in a five-run second inning for the Mariners. All five runs in the second. Here's the 0-1. Swung on a miss. So Colt has 16 hits as a major leaguer. 11 of those have gone for extra bases. It's amazing.
1: What has he got against the single? We're going to have to ask him that. I don't think that's been asked yet.
0: Here's the 0-2. That's down low. Yeah, so if you see him rip one into right field and you just see him keep running to second, never settle for a single.

0: Here's the 1-2. Swung on, ground ball on the first base. So like hugging the line, Garcia scoops it up. A little underhand flip to the pitcher. Touches first, that's the out. There's one away. I mean, he's doing things where, you know, you keep seeing Griffey's name and A-Rod's name when you talk about age. Most home runs before their 21st birthday. Griffey had a ton, of course. 38 home runs before his 21st birthday, which is utterly absurd. Here's Cole Young. The offer. Swung on. Line drive. Left field. Base hit. So Young hit the ball hard tonight. Finally rewarded with a hit. So he's 1-for-3. A-Rod, 26 home runs before his 21st birthday. And then Cole Emerson and Jose Lopez with 5. It gets a little distorted because of the 38 and 26 by generational young players when you think about what Griffey and A-Rod did so early. Here's Julio. The pitch.
1: Still.
0: Up and in.
1: I mean, the perspective on that still, it is absolutely amazing.
0: Yeah.
1: Think back to that.
0: Absolutely. It's incredible.
1: Junior will be not in the home run derby that the Mariners are having with their 50th anniversary or celebration, but will be the commissioner of that.
0: A 1-0 is swung on and missed. Nelson Cruz will be there as a coach as well. Coming up on Trident Talk this Sunday, 1-1, top of the 5th, 5-1 Mariners. The pitch. Swung on, slap back to the screen. Aaron and I chatted with Ken Griffey Sr., which I had never had a long conversation with Sr. before. He hasn't been in Seattle the last number of years. And we've always heard the perspective from Junior on what those days were like playing together. And it was so fun to hear the perspective from Sr. Here comes the 1-2. Swung on, rattle foul. And it was funny. We asked him about Griffey's swing. Just the sweetest swing there's ever been in the game. And Senior said, yeah, I worked really hard on that one. That was a great answer. 1-2. Young at first base.
1: My favorite is Senior being a little just thrown off when he heard, get a hit, Dad, from the on-deck circle when he was at the plate.
0: I mean, that's wild. That's something that's hard to believe we'll ever see again. Here's the 1-2. That's away. You know, along those lines, we were talking to EY Jr., Mariners' first base coach in spring. Of course, his dad had an excellent major league career. His dad was kind of winding things down in the big leagues, and EY Jr. was a young player in the Rockies system. Here comes the 2-2 inside. In a spring game, I think Eric Young Sr. is with the Angels, and it was the Angels-Rockies in a spring game. And so the Rockies brought EY Jr. up to play in this spring game. And so father-son played against one another in the game. Sr. was in center field. Here comes the 3-2. That's away. It gets all the way to the backstop. And Julio draws the walk. So the Mariners runners on first and second. And so EY Jr. comes to the plate. He gets a base hit to center field, his first hit as a pro in a big league spring training game, right to his dad, who pocketed the baseball. He kept it for himself. He told EY Jr. that, hey, you can have the baseball for your first real major league hit. I'm keeping this one, which I thought was
1: very sweet.
0: Very cool.
1: Yes.
0: Josh Naylor batting, runners at first and second. The pitch. Swung on, popped up on the infield. Abrams over, and he makes the catch just behind second base, two away. 5-1 Mariners, top of the fifth. You're with us inside the Western Washington Toyota radio booth. Here's Victor. That's a nice ovation from the National fans who've waited out the rain delay. He's in Randy's spot. Randy left the game with some sort of leg injury. Here's the pitch. That's low. Throw back through to first base, and Julio just gets back. One ball, no strikes. Cole Young at second base, the pitch. That misses high. 2-0. Mariners all five runs in the second inning. Two-run triple, Dom Canzone. Two-run home run, Cole Emerson. Cornelio at 44 pitches out of the bullpen. He's done some heavy lifting. Here's the 2-0. Upstairs. Mariners up by four. Miller's been excellent. He's just allowed a solo homer, but you know the Mariners would love some add-on. Two outs, two on. Three balls, no strikes. Here's the offer. That's ball four. Taken below the knees, and the Mariners now have the bases loaded for Luke Raley.
1: That would be some extra.
0: Yes, it would.
1: And just the point being, five runs early, that's overcomable.
0: And especially with the Nationals, as we pointed out. Second run scored.
1: Yes.
0: Yeah. And they're going to have a meeting at the mound to talk this over. No one throwing in the Nationals' bullpen currently. Hey, Mariner fans, you can play Mariners Bingo presented by Farmers Insurance at MarinersBingo.com. You don't have to be at the stadium. You can get great prizes like tickets and autographed gear from your favorite players. It's free. It's fun. It's all Mariners baseball. Just go to MarinersBingo.com to start playing. So the meeting broken up. Bases jammed. Top of the fifth. 5-1 Mariners. They want more. Raley walked and scored in the second. Homered yesterday. 14 on the year. Runners at every base. They take their leads. Here's the pitch. Inside. That's a fastball. Nearly clipped Raley. Luke has one grand slam. It was this year against the White Sox. Here's the pitch. Swung on a missed. Cornelio near 50 pitches. Still no one warming in the Washington pen. Here's the 1-1. Inside, that gets away. It goes all the way to the backstop. Here comes Cole Young flying home. He slides. He is safe. And the Mariners get another run on a wild pitch. It's 6-1 Mariners.
1: Cornelio was not quick to cover home plate right there.
0: Yeah, he was, you're right about that. He was late. So everyone moves up. Julio at third base now. Robles at second. 6-1 Mariners, looking for more. The pitch. Misses away. Three balls and one strike. So Luke should get one to take a rip at right here. See if he can break this wide open. Here's the 3-1. Swung on, line drive, base hit, right field. Julio walks him. He's waving and Robles flying around third. He scores. Luke Raley, a scorcher, driving in two. 8-1 Mariners. They lead the Nationals.
1: Luke gets a four-seam fastball on the outer upper corner. Just pulls it to right field. Pitch count is getting up here. He had a definite advantage in that count. Two-run single, exactly what I think we had hoped for and dialed up when we said we needed some extra runs right here.
0: Here's the pitch to Dom. Swung on, lifted to right center field. Young over. He's in the gap. He makes a one-hand catch, and that's it for the Mariners in the fifth. But three more runs for the M's. It's been a great night offensively. 8 runs for the Mariners, 8-1. They have the lead. We head to the bottom of the fifth on the NC Machinery Mariners Radio Network.
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0: Good night for the Mariners. They're leading the Nationals 8-1. We head to the bottom of the fifth. Dylan Cruz will start against Bryce Miller. Miller's pitch, here it is. Swung on, popped up out of play. Miller's given up a solo homer and a single. He has struck out 3. He's been really good, as he has been. He winds and delivers. Just upstairs, as we take a look at the Northwest Chevy Equinox scoreboard. Oh, wait, do you know where I'm going?
1: I hope so.
0: Okay, I'll let you go first.
1: No, go, and I'll up. Let's fight here. Please go to Milwaukee.
0: I think we're going to different
1: Please
0: games.
1: Go to Milwaukee.
0: I wasn't going to, so you should go to Milwaukee.
1: Okay, you need to go to Milwaukee. Okay, I will go to Milwaukee.
0: Yeah, you go
1: we
0: to Milwaukee.
1: We have to talk about Jacob Mizorowski.
0: Here's the 1-1. Swung on, popped up out of play. So he pitched for Milwaukee tonight.
1: Yeah, the Brewers beat the Phillies 6-0 in Milwaukee tonight. Jacob Mizorowski, complete game shutout, one hitter, 95 pitches,
0: Whoa.
1: 15 strikeouts. The great Sarah Langs, 15 strikeouts are tied for the most by a pitcher in a game where he faced the minimum since at least 1900.
0: Mm.
1: And the person he is tied with...
0: That pitch is swung on, lifted towards left field. Long run, Rayleigh steaming in. He's there. He makes the catch on the move. One away.
1: So 15 strikeouts, tied for the most by a pitcher in a game where he faced the minimum. He is tied for with a former Mariner.
0: Oh.
1: You want to play a game?
0: Yeah, former Mariner.
1: It was done in 07.
0: Is it too obvious to say Felix?
1: No, it was somebody who was not with the Mariners
0: at
1: when
0: the
1: they
0: time.
1: Did it.
0: That feels like a Cliff Lee kind of game.
1: You're in the right-handedness.
0: Oh. Huh. Here's the pitch. Swung on, popped up a mile high on the infield. Cole Young calling for it. Barely has to move from his position. Or Cole Emerson, rather, not Cole Young, who had been shortstop. That's Cole Emerson who makes the catch. There's two away. This feels like it should be obvious.
1: Came to the Mariners shortly after.
0: I don't know.
1: Eric Bedard.
0: Oh, come on. What? Here's Young. Trick question. Here's the pitch.
1: So again,
0: that's a strike.
1: 15 strikeouts by a pitcher in a game where he faced the minimum.
0: Wow. Okay.
1: Bedard allowed 2 hits in that game. Mazurowski allowed just 1. They are the 2 players to do that since 1900.
0: In my defense, I don't think I'm the only one that wouldn't have gotten Bedard there.
1: Well, I know you like games.
0: I love games.
1: Got another one if you like later.
0: That one is low. 1 ball, 1 strike. How many pitches did he throw 103 miles per hour tonight?
1: I do not have that.
0: He has been utterly absurd. I saw the other day he was pitching. Pat Murphy. Here's the pitch. That's outside. Manager for the Brewers. It looked like he was going to start to go out to get him, and then he just stared him down and like shook his head. Nope. Nope. So he did not leave the dugout.
1: A year ago, he was on the program where they were monitoring his innings, and he was having shorter starts.
0: The 2-1 swung on. That is hit towards the line right field, and it is twisting foul out of play.
1: I mean, I don't even know how you handle that. A pitcher with that kind of stuff that's that young.
0: Yeah. The key for them is keeping him healthy for the postseason, because what a dynamic weapon for the postseason. Mm. The 2-2. Strike 3 call. A splitter got him looking, and Bryce Miller goes 1-2-3 in the fifth, has 4 strikeouts. He's retired 6 in a row. He is just rolling right along again. We head to the 6th, all Mariners 8-1 on the NC Machinery Mariners Radio Network.
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0: Master Bodie leads off the 6th for the Mariners, and first pitch is a strike. Top of the 6th, 8-1, Mariners with the lead. You're with us inside the Western Washington Toyota radio booth. Shannon, I looked up. I was joking about the 103 thing with Mazurowski. Ha ha ha. So I looked it up. Here's the pitch. That's inside. We were just talking about his start against the Phillies tonight. Complete game one hitter, 15 Ks. His fastball was up tonight. The 1-1 down low. I don't think I've ever seen this before. It averaged 101.7.
1: Wow.
0: That was the average. And so I decided to look at kind of pitch by pitch.

0: by velocity. Here comes the 2-1, swung on, lifted right center field. Cruz ranging over in the gap, and now called off by the center fielder Young, who makes the grab, and there's one away. I find this actually, it's Statcast, so I guess I believe it. The hardest pitch tonight, he threw one to Kyle Schwarber, but Schwarber actually fouled. It was a foul tip. 104.5 miles per hour. So to answer my question about 103, if you do the rounding up, so anything, that's a strike, above 102.5, essentially. I have to scroll down. 24 pitches. The pitch swung on and missed. 24!
1: That's insane.
0: It is! If you're not rounding up, if you just say, okay, we're counting it from 103 on. Here comes the 0-2. Swung on, ground ball foul. He threw 14 pitches at 103 on the nose or higher. In a game. This isn't the season. This is tonight against the Phillies. He threw four pitches above 104. Two of them to Schwarber, two of them to Harper. The 0-2 swung on, fouled away. That doesn't seem like...
1: I wonder if there was a little extra on those. Yeah.
0: Yeah. He threw his 92nd pitch of the night to Justin Crawford at 103.7 miles per hour. The 0-2. Upstairs. I mean, at some point, is there a limit to what the human body can actually do?
1: That's what I'm wondering right now. I mean, the physiology of it.
0: That's outside. Two balls, two strikes on Pareda.
1: I'm sure his delivery has been dissected.
0: Oh, yeah.
1: To the nth degree.
0: Here's the 2-2. Swung on, foul away, first base side. 8-1 Mariners, your Mechanics Bank score, top of the sixth. Two balls, two strikes on Pareda. Cornelio still on. He's throwing 63 pitches. It's kind of turned into a start. Bullpen not moving. He's just going to take this as long as he can. Here's the pitch. Swung on line drive. That's a foul ball. He's actually done the pen a huge favor. Mariners knocked out the starter in the second.
1: It's Pareda with an 8-pitch at bat right now after the 9-pitch at bat earlier. Two strikes, obviously. In fact, he was 0-2 to start this at bat.
0: Here's the offer. Swung on, popped up. Foul territory, third base, Meade ranging over near the dugout, and it's into the dugout. It's out of play. So we'll do it again. Two balls, two strikes.
1: Well, Butera won't take out Cornelio. Maybe Pareda will.
0: All right. Just drive that pitch out. Here's the 2-2. Swung on, lasered right field, twisting towards the pole and out of play. He has seen a lot of pitches tonight. It's going to be number 11. The 2-2. Swung on, popped up out of play. What do you know? Last time, too, a 9-pitch at bat, single, and then Emerson homered in the second inning. And time taken.
1: Seen 25 pitches and 3 at bats.
0: Wow. It's like half a Miller's total tonight.
1: He gets the 2 strikes, he chokes up on that bat a bit and just goes to work.
0: Here's the pitch. And he takes it high. Full count. 3 balls, 2 strikes. This is wonderful. The 3-2. Swung on, hard ground ball with the middle. Scooped up by Bibas behind the bag at second. Whips it to first to get the out. Well, that was well done. Marathon at bat. That brings up Cole Emerson. Long two-run home run in the second inning. Mariners scored 5 in the second, 3 in the fifth. 8-1 Mariners, your Mechanics Bank score. 8 runs, 7 hits. Washington, 1 run, 2 hits. A solo home run by Wood. Here's the offer. Swung on a missed. The other score Mariner fans, I think, will be interested in. The Rangers lost tonight to the Red Sox. The pitch sails way outside. You know, the Rangers coming in tonight, they've played good baseball. They nestled up just one game behind the Mariners in the division. But the Red Sox at Fenway Park beat them 10-1. The 1-1. Emerson shows bunt, drops it foul. As the shift was on, Meade, the third baseman, is playing shortstop, and he was looking for a base hit. But just bunts it foul. Red Sox hit 3 home runs at Fenway tonight, and that's a team that has been dead last in home runs in their home ballpark. The 1-2. Tried a little swing, couldn't do it. Ball gets dropped by Ruiz, scoops it up, throws to first. Steps on first, and that's a strikeout, and the Mariners done in the sixth. We go to the bottom of the inning. Mariners leading 8-1 over the Nationals on the NC Machinery Mariners Radio Network.
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0: It's 8-1 Mariners, bottom of the sixth. That's your Mechanics Bank score. Bryce Miller has been exquisite so far tonight. Just one run allowed on a solo homer. 2 hits, that's been it. He'll face Bibas. He had a stretch of 8 in a row retired, now working on a stretch of 6 in a row retired. Just 62 pitches. He still has some room here. He kicks, he delivers. A half cut, did he go? He did. So Bryce is ahead, no balls and a strike. You know, the two starts coming in, he'd thrown 11 innings, allowed just 2 hits and no runs. He's been in complete control. Nods his head, into the motion, the pitch. Grounded foul, and he's ahead again. He has 4 strikeouts, 3 of them looking on splitters. Takes the baseball in a splitter grip. As he brings the glove, deals. Swing on line drive, base hit right field. Past the lunge of Cole Young. This is the 3rd hit allowed. So the leadoff man aboard here in the 6th for the Nationals. 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Ruiz will bat. He backed up Robles to the wall in the third inning. Robles made the catch at the wall. 8-1 Mariners, bottom of the sixth. Miller deals. Swung on, lined right to Cole Young. He throws back to first base in time, double play. Vibas a little too far off the bag on the line drive, and Cole Young fired to first to get it.
1: It's just a great play by Cole Young, and the key to that is anticipating where that ball is going to be. He is kind of putting the finishing touches on what he does at second base. And he said the biggest thing that he is working on right now over there is being more locked in pitch to pitch and understanding what is going to come, and that has helped put him in the right place and make plays like that.
0: It's a great play, especially with Wood now batting. About with the bases empty, the pitch is low. Wood hit a laser of a home run in the fourth, providing the only run for the Nationals. The Young's defense has been sensational this year. The 1-0. That's in there for a strike. I think one of the encouraging things, too, big picture for the Mariners, their defense has been really good on this trip. It's really stood out.
1: It was good at home, too, wasn't it?
0: Yeah.
1: During the 8-game, yeah.
0: Here's the 1-1. That's over the corner for a strike. I've been tracking, I track defensive run save in general, but I've been curious because Julio hasn't rated out as well as he has in years past, but he has been climbing on this trip. Here comes the 1-2. Swung on and missed. Helpless swing and a curveball out of the zone, and Miller gets his fifth strikeout. A little double play action as well. He's just cruising. Six innings of one-run ball for Bryce Miller. We head to the seventh. Mariners in command, 8-1 on the NC Machinery Mariners Radio Network.
6: 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He swings. It's a long one. That windshield is going.
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10: 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So you got Myles Garrett. They got Trent McDuffie from Kansas City. In the games the Rams lost last season, they gave up 33, 26, 31, 38, 27, 31. In two of those games, they gave up 38 to the Seahawks, 31 to the Seahawks.
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0: That is crushed. It's going to go. How far? Goodbye, Randy Arozarena.
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0: Thanks for being with us tonight, Mariners and Nationals. So far, so good tonight in Game 1 of the series. 8-1, your Mechanics Bank score. Mariners with the advantage. Cole Young will start things. He's 1-for-3. Schultz, new pitcher on for the Nationals, delivers. And he misses off the plate. One ball, no strikes. We waited through a two-hour rain delay to get this one going. It's been worth the wait. Paxton Schultz, the former Blue Jay, delivers. That's over the corner. Count even, one ball, one strike on Cole Young. Three hits last night. In fact, he's hitting .316 his last 14 games. He's been on a good run, the pitch. Swung on, little blooper, left center field, falling fast. It's down, it's a hit. His second hit of the ball game. It's bobbled there, but picked up by Jacob Ewing, who's backing up. A little leadoff man aboard for the Mariners as they look to play out on.
1: Gary, we've talked about how the catchers have stepped up in the absence of Cal. And in the absence of Brendan Donovan, we've seen anybody that's put into the number one spot of the order step up.
0: Yeah, first JP. That's Julio Batts. JP has been really good from the leadoff spot this year. The pitch outside. And then when JP went down, Cole Young has fared very well.
1: The Mariners' leadoff spot has the second-best OPS and the second-best on-base percentage numbers in the lineup. Hmm. And they're second only to number five, which was primarily Randy Arozarena for a while.
0: Here's the 1-0. Swung on, line drive, left field, down, base hit. Young into second base. So Julio, he's reached for the second time. Yeah, the only negative about this game at all, it's Randy had to leave early with some sort of leg injury, so Victor Robles has taken his place. So hopefully after the game we'll hear a little bit more, and hopefully the news is good. The Mariners, I mean, they're already down a couple of guys, right?
1: It's the theme of the
0: road
1: trip. You can't have the full lineup that's already missing a couple of guys for any length of time.
0: Josh Naylor looking to join the fun. He's 0-3. The pitch. Swung on, skied to center field. Young has to race in a couple steps. He's there to make the catch just off the shoulder. That's the first out.
1: On Saturday, July 11th, come out to the ballpark for the inaugural Batter Up Brewfest. 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
0: Victor Batts, speaking of Robles. Runners at first and second, one out. Mariners up by seven. Here's the pitch. Swung on, line drive, left field at Wood. A couple steps back, now ranging to his left one step, makes the catch. Shannon, it is kind of funny. We talked about that Nationals game because the Mariners lead 8-1, and I don't think we're the only ones that feel pretty comfortable with how things are going right now. But you think about the Nationals were up 9-1 in their last game in the eighth inning and lost. It's striking just being in the same position to think about how that game unfolded.
1: I'm not going to think like that.
0: Okay. From the Nationals' perspective, here's the pitch to Luke. Swung on, that is blasted right field. Cruz back, he's at the track. He reaches up, makes the catch. Hit hard, but stays in the park, and the Mariners are done in the seventh. We go to the bottom of the inning. Mariners lead 8-1 on the NC Machinery Mariners Radio Network.
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12: I keep seeing celebrities' posts, me in the 90s versus now. Well, the person staring at me in the mirror is definitely not the same person that could pull off bootcut jeans. Time creeps up on us so slowly. You don't see it until suddenly you do. 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
0: Mariners leading 8-1 over the Nationals. Bottom of the seventh inning. That's your Mechanics Bank score. Bryce Miller has been excellent. Here comes his first pitch to Garcia. He sends it over for a strike. That's just the 71st pitch for Bryce. Patrick Wisdom is playing third base now for the Mariners as they do some shifting. Miller into the wind, delivers. Rattle foul. So Mastroboni has gone to the outfield. He's in left field now. Rayleigh has moved back to right field, and Robles is in center field. Shannon, I think we're assuming 7-run lead, long road trip, a chance to at least give Julio a couple of innings off his feet.
1: Yeah, I think that is reasonable. The question will be asked after the game,
0: sure.
1: But yes.
0: The 0-2 is rattled foul at home plate. No, Bryce Miller, his career high is 7 innings pitched in a game. He's done it a bunch of times, 9 times in his career, but he's got a chance to top that tonight for sure. 73 pitches. End of the motion, the 0-2. Swung on, chop first baseline. That's a fair ball. Naylor underhand toss to Miller, who dances across the bag, steps on first. They record the out. That's one away. Let's pause for station identification on the NC Machinery Mariners Radio Network.
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0: 8-1 M's, your Mechanics Bank score, bottom of the seventh. Curtis Mead will bat. Miller into the motion, the pitch. That's in there. Bellows the home plate umpire. Miller tonight so far, 6 1/3, 3 hits, 1 run, no walks, 5 strikeouts. 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The 0-1. Fouled off. 96 on the fastball. No balls, 2 strikes, 76 pitches. Bullpen quiet for the Mariners. Nationals have a righty going. Bryce from the chest. He delivers 0-2. A half cut did not go. Checked his swing on a sweep.
1: What's been so impressive about the start for Bryce Miller is he hasn't had anything that's been extraordinary out there, but he's also not laboring in the least bit. He's been in complete control of this game. The slider that has been so effective for him so far this season has not been one of his better pitches. He hasn't had the extra velocity, but he has mixed it up and just been good enough with the command to do what he is doing right now.
0: Here's his 1-2. Did he go? Yeah. Tried to hold a swing, couldn't do it on a sweeper. 6th strikeout for Bryce Miller. He continues to roll. 2 outs.
1: Just effortless.
0: Eight-1 Mariners, bottom of the seventh. Here's the pitch to Abrams. Fouled off behind home plate. He's allowed 3 hits, 2 singles, and a solo home run to Wood. That has been it. Miller winds, deals. Swung on, fouled away. So he is in the driver's seat. No balls, two strikes.

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8: Leads off, the pitch to him, swung on and blasted right center field. Has he done it again? Way back and sail away, Dom Canzone. Solo home run number 10 of the year. The Mariners continue to play long ball, 9-1, M's in the eighth.
9: Change up down and in, takes it out 395 feet. Dom Canzone has expressed a little bit of frustration at missing some pitches in the middle of the plate over the last couple of games. This one not quite in the middle, pretty close to the middle, but he took care of that.
8: 9-1 Mariners in the eighth. Here's Mastroboni. The pitch. That's in there. Mastroboni, the left fielder. So Canzone, a home run. He's also tripled. That triple was the first of his career.
9: Really?
8: Yeah. The pitch swung on, fouled away.
9: He's not a speedster, but that's a bit of a surprise.
8: He's not. Yeah, you'd think along the way at some point it would happen.
9: Finds a corner.
8: Of course, when you play half your games in Seattle, it's difficult. The 0-2 is down low. You look at park factors. There's just not a lot of triples at T-Mobile Park. So that makes it tricky. Here's the 1-2. That's in there. Strike three. Mastroboni goes down looking, so there's one away. Emerson, a two-run home run. Canzone, a two-run triple, and a solo homer. Luke Raley, a two RBI base hit. And Pareda has seen a lot of pitches. Would you say 25?
9: Well, that was mid-13 pitch at bat,
8: right.
9: So I have not recounted.
8: Takes the first pitch here for a ball. We have our first challenge. And it's overturned. It's a strike, just tickling the corner.
9: That might have been a mistake. Two strikes, he might go to work again.
8: Schultz still on for the Nationals. Mariners knocked out the starter in the second inning. Here's the pitch. That's wide. So even count now on Pareda. 13-pitch ground out, also a 9-pitch single. The 1-1. Did not go, held on a slider.

0: 2-1. Mariners and Nationals tomorrow. Day game 105. It's going to be steamy tomorrow. Luis Castillo will get the ball.
1: Steamy or steamier?
0: Yeah.
1: Very important distinction here.
0: That pitch is a strike 2-2. So a couple day games to end this series. Day game on Sunday. You can have breakfast with us. 10:35. Emerson Hancock takes the ball. And the Mariners, a well-earned off day coming up on Monday.
1: There's nobody up in the pen right now.
0: Miller's never pitched more than seven innings. That could change tonight. The 2-2 is away. Now the Mariners, too, with what Miller has done, what the offense has done, Mariners can get pretty aggressive with the leverage guys because they'll have everyone available for the next 2 days before the off day coming up on Monday. That could be a factor. So Mariners look for a series win here. The 3-2. Swung on, popped up. And that's out of play.
1: Here we go.
0: Yeah, that's right. All right, so it begins. Schultz may just want to walk him here to preserve the pitch count.
1: And the time.
0: The 3-2. Swung on, ground ball right to second base. Hit it hard, but Bebas there. Chucks it to first to get the out. So there's two away. Here's Colt Emerson. He has struck out. He's grounded out. He's also launched a two-run home run. That was a big one, too. As a five spot in the second inning, the Mariners have never looked back. Here's the pitch. That's a strike. National fans, there's not many left. It's basically just Mariner fans left. And there's you can hear some fans just chanting, "Let's go, Mariners." They're having a great time here. 9-1 Mariners. The pitch. That's outside. I mean, if you've traveled this far to see the Mariners, you're not going to let a two-hour rain delay stop you. And you're going to stay for the whole thing.
1: See a little bit of the Northwest green out there.
0: Yeah. The 1-1. Swung on, line drive, center field. Young dances in there to make the catch just above the ball cap, and that's the final out of the eighth. So, Bryce Miller will continue as we go to the bottom of the eighth. 9-1, Mariners with the lead on the NC Machinery Mariners Radio Network.
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0: Well, longest start of Bryce Miller's career, seven innings. He's done it multiple times. He can pass that right here. He's in the eighth. He'll face Dylan Cruz. He's been sensational all night. Here's the pitch. And he sends it upstairs for a ball. 96 miles per hour. He's at 82 pitches, so he has space. Goes into the motion, deals. Just outside. 9-1 Mariners, your Mechanics Bank score. Mariners now have action in the pen for the first time. Here comes the 2-0. That's a 3-0 count. We haven't seen many of those. Miller set. Here comes the 3-0. Swung on, club, left center field. This is back. It is deep. It is gone. Dylan Cruz. Second solo home run for the Nationals. It's 9-2. Well, they didn't want to walk him.
1: Yeah, that was a sinker that just didn't really sink. Michael Rucker up in the Mariners' pen right now.
0: Here's Lyle. The offer. Inside, that got the bat, though. Still 97 on the fastball. Still has good life on his stuff.
1: It was interesting. At the end of last inning, we thought he was kind of emptying the tank a little bit, and there was a conversation that was had in the dugout, and he, of course, wanted more. Nobody was up in the pen while he was throwing, so it seemed apparent he would come back.
0: The 0-1. Fouled first base side, so he's one strike away from his career high. 9-2, Mariners, bottom of the eighth. 87 pitches for Miller. Season high last time, 94. Bryce steps into the pitch. Here it is. Swung on. Little blooper right field. Falling fast. Raley ranging in. He's right there. He makes the catch on the move. And that's a career high for Bryce Miller. He's thrown 7 1/3 tonight against the Nationals. Here's Jacob Young.
1: And even with a 9-2 lead, I mean, this is important for Bryce Miller to finish. To show that he can go into this, into the eighth inning, finish the eighth inning.
0: Miller winds, deals. That just missed. A two seam. This will be pitch number 90 for Bryce. So just four off his season high. He has two outs to get to finish the eighth. End of the motion, the 1-0. Swung on, ground ball, cup hops right to shortstop. Emerson gloves, throws to first in plenty of time. Two outs. Bryce in his last three starts. Now, 18 plus innings, nearly 19 innings. Just two runs allowed. He has been incredible. Here's Bibas, the pitch. Swung on a hard hit, a one hop. Naylor somehow has it on a hop, races to first. He wins the foot race, and that is it for the Nationals in the eighth. Bryce Miller, simply sensational. Eight innings of two-run ball, a career-high eight innings for Bryce Miller. Wonderful game for Bryce. A little help from Josh Naylor right there. We move along to the ninth inning. 9-2 Mariners on the NC Machinery Mariners Radio Network.
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0: It's all Mariners as we head to the ninth. Mariners leading 9-2 over the Nationals. Bryce Miller, sensational. 8 innings of 2-run ball. The offense has been surging. Here's Cole Young again. 2 straight hits tonight. New pitcher on for the Nationals, who I'm very disappointed with. Here's the pitch. That's a strike. Varland comes on in relief. Varland ran out of the bullpen on his own. They have a bullpen cart here, which is amazing. Here's the pitch. Swung on, fouled away. We can see it. It's parked behind the center field wall. And so all pitchers have the option to use the bullpen cart. Varland chose not to. But the cart still races along the warning track and does an entire loop of the field with the pitcher or without the pitcher. Here's the 0-2. Swung on, fouled away. It's a beautiful thing, and it's disappointing that the Nationals don't use it.
1: Do we know when the last player was who used it?
0: So, that's a good question. In 2024, I know Stephen Okert, who was pitching with the Twins.
1: Okay.
0: Here's the 0-2. Swung on. That's hit high, deep, right center field. It is back to the warning track. Now the wall and the catch made, Dylan Cruz. Cole Young gave that a ride. So Oka was pitching for the Twins, and he, I think it was the fifth inning, he came into the ballgame, and he was all over it. Okay. He took a ride, and then they dropped him off, and he tipped the driver $5.
1: He did not. That's outstanding.
0: Yeah,
1: that is
0: so
1: good
0: too.
1: Planning right there.
0: That is. He was planning ahead. Here's Patrick Wisdom, the pitch. There's a strike. Wisdom batting in Julio's spot with the Mariners leading 9-2.
1: Of course, Andres Munoz took it his first time.
0: Yes,
1: here.
0: That's right. That's wonderful.
1: He thought he was supposed to. We asked him. We were all very proud of him for doing that, but he thought that's what you were supposed to do here.
0: Pitch is high.
1: Of course, he'll take the ride.
0: Mariners had a bullpen cart for a while.
1: Oh, yes.
0: Here's the 1-1. Swung on, that's line foul. That was in the Kingdom, which is great. In the Kingdom, you could drive a bullpen cart anywhere. I mean, here you're kind of, you can't really drive on the grass, but Kingdom, you could tool around all over the place in that thing. Here's the 1-2 to Wisdom. That's a touch inside, 2 balls, 2 strikes. I think the Nationals are the only team in baseball with a working, functional bullpen cart currently. I can't think of another.
1: Which, hey, it gets really warm here.
0: The 2-2 swung on a miss. Yeah, sometimes it's raining. You know, it's
1: very smart. Very sensible. Hey, don't forget to vote for your Mariners daily. Go to mariners.com/vote to cast your all-star ballots and help send your favorite players to the Midsummer Classic in Philadelphia. You can vote 5 times a day per day. 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
0: Here's Naylor. I feel like that's someone's job, too, which is great. We should track that person down. The driver.
1: And then get a ride.
0: The pitch swung on, hit high, deep right field. This is deep. It is back. It is gone. Second deck. Josh Naylor. A mammoth solo home run. The Mariners continue to strike with the long ball. All Mariners tonight, 10-2. A serious home run by Naylor.
1: It's good to see a couple of home runs by Josh Naylor on this road trip. That one, a slider, middle in, 383 feet, exit velocity, 106.6 miles an hour.
0: Wow.
1: Got all of that.
0: Pitch to Robles is a strike. 10-2 Mariners. Well, this is a feel-good start to the series against the Nationals. Victor entered the game for the injury to Arozarena. The pitch swung on. Trying to check his swing. Couldn't. Hit the bat. So 0-2 on Victor. So Naylor is homered. Canzone has gone deep. Emerson is homered. Canzone a triple as well. That went into the second deck, and it was a group of Mariner fans who came up with the baseball. That's fantastic. That pitch is swung on, fouled away.
1: So the fans now have a bat and a ball on this trip.
0: Oh, there's a couple of kids there jumping up and down. They couldn't be more excited. They're so happy. That's incredible.
1: They are representing all of the jerseys out there, that
0: yeah.
1: family.
0: Looks like Dez has got a Griffey jersey, say a Julio jersey there.
1: So one of the creams out there.
0: Now a very kind Nationals fan has stepped over. They're taking a picture of the four of them with the field as the backdrop holding the home run baseball. Here's the 0-2. Swung on, line center field. Young screaming in. He's there. He makes the catch with one hand. And that's it for the Mariners. But they do get one more. Josh Naylor, a solo home run. We head to the bottom of the ninth. 10-2 Mariners on the NC Machinery Mariners Radio Network.
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0: Great night for the Mariners. We head to the bottom of the ninth. 10-2 Mariners the lead. Bryce Miller, his night is over. What a night it was. Eight innings. It's a career high. Just two runs allowed. A couple of solo homers. That's it. Mariners welcome Michael Rucker onto the mound, making his Mariners debut. He'll face Ruiz, the catcher, batting ninth for the Nationals. Here's his first pitch, and he sends it down low. Rucker, a local guy, went to Auburn Riverside High School in Auburn. Started his college career at Gonzaga before transferring to BYU. The pitch swung on, popped up behind the bag at third. Wisdom ranging out. He's in short left now. Reaches up, makes the catch. One away. He was signed as a free agent this offseason. He's actually spent 3 years, parts of three seasons in the majors with the Cubs. His best year in 2022. Pitched in 41 games for Chicago. And an ERA under four in 54 innings. He's pitched really well in Tacoma this year. The pitch is down low. 97 on the fastball. Missed last year with injury. Has come back strong this year so far. The 1-0. That's in there. He's facing James Wood here. Homered and singled against Miller. Also struck out. The 1-1. That's in there. Curveball on the corner. I feel like Rucker has some fans here. One ball, two strikes. The pitch swung on. Hard ground ball to third base. Wisdom on the backhand has it. Throws to first, and it's just in time. Wood made that close. 2 outs. Mariners Baseball brought to you by BECU. It's always a good time to save. 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
1: What? No.
0: 2 outs. Here's Garcia. The pitch. At the knees, that's a strike. So Rucker trying to finish this one. Mariners in control. 10-2 the score, bottom of the ninth, 2 outs. Been a great day for the Mariners all the way around. Here's the pitch. Swung on, fouled backwards. So Rucker, no balls, two strikes. Mariner fans behind the Mariners third base dugout on their feet. Making some noise here at Nationals Park. Rucker set for the 0-2. Swung on a miss. That's it. The ball game. Rucker gets the punch out, and the Mariners get the win. 10-2. A dominating night for the Mariners all the way around. They slug three homers, and Bryce Miller, simply sensational. 8 innings of two-run ball. 10-2. Mariners beat the Nationals. We have a lot to talk about. We come back as the Mariners take game one of this three-game series against the Nationals. More to come right after this.

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1: The Archer Ale House, now open every day from 11 till late on 10th and Harris in Fairhaven.
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8: If I'm not there.
9: Great win for the Mariners. They beat the Nationals in Game 1 of this series. And Shannon, you could start in a number of places with this one, but I think you got to start with Bryce Miller, who just continues to dominate.
10: He does.
9: It's been unreal.
10: And we talked about just how excited we have been to see him. And you think about throwing the career-high 8 innings today. How long has he been thinking about that?
9: Yeah.
10: Because this

0: is what he has been planning on the entire off season. You know, this is what he worked for. It was shortened, and he had that time down in Arizona on his own trying to get ready when the team was, you know, having some problems, stumbling a little bit here and there, just wanted to get up and get into that rotation and start pitching. And he's up and running right now, and I'm glad that Dan let him go the 8 innings out there tonight.
1: And you think about this big picture and what this means for the Mariners, adding the Miller that we saw at the end of 2024, the Miller that is dominant and one of the best pitchers in baseball. It's indescribable how much this could mean for the Mariners, big picture, as they try and make a run here.
0: And it comes in a week where some of the starters have had some hiccups.
1: Yeah.
0: Which is important, too, I think. I think that they are so close and so tight-knit. It was fun to watch the dugout when he came in, and they were all right there. They were thrilled for what he did. That gives everybody a little bit of a boost, and that, I think, is just an added bonus to what he did tonight.
1: Great win for the Mariners. 10-2, they beat the Nationals. More to come when we return right after this.
2: I keep seeing celebrities' posts, me in the 90s versus now. 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
1: 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Miller sensational, 8 innings of 2-run ball. Mariners some long ball. Cole Emerson, his 5th home run of the year. Dom Canzone slugs number 10. And Josh Naylor's 8th home run of the season. Cole Young had a couple hits. Canzone also had his first career triple as well. So he had quite a night. 3 RBIs as the Mariners take this one 10-2. They win game 1 of the series. We'll come back. We'll get you ready for the matchup tomorrow as the Mariners look for a series win against the Nationals. We'll do that when we return right after this.
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1: Great win for the Mariners. They beat the Nationals 10-2 to take the first game of this series. Quick turnaround, especially considering it's nearly midnight here, as it'll be day baseball tomorrow, 1:05 first pitch. Luis Castillo will grab the ball for the Mariners. Cade Cavalli will go for the Nationals tomorrow. Sunday, 10:35, Emerson Hancock will go for the Mariners. Off day on Monday, then Baltimore coming up Tuesday through Thursday at home. In the meantime, we'll come back. We have the post-game show coming your way right after this on the NC Machinery Mariners Radio Network.
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13: Got him! A wicked slider! Munoz lets out a yell!
10: Mariners Postgame starts now.
1: it was all Mariners tonight. Welcome to the postgame show. Shannon will be along in just a few moments. In the meantime, we have the highlights for you. We won't do them all because there's a lot. Mariners win 10-2 to take the first game of the series against the Nationals. Mariners got things cooking early, though. Dom Canzone, the first triple of his career, driving in the first two runs for the Mariners.
16: The 0-2. Swung on a charge to center field, a laser. Young racing back at the track. It's over his head. It's blasted off the wall. A Rosarena around third base. He's fine. Luke right behind him. Canzone into the third. A Rosarena scores. Luke scores. Canzone, a two RBI triple. He nearly put it through the wall. And the Mariners lead 2-0.
1: 2-0 lead at that point, and they would add some more. Sacrifice fly after that. And then Cole Emerson capped off a 5-run inning. The Mariners were off and running. Here's the 1-2 to Cole.
16: Swung on, blasted deep, right center field. It's going to go. It is gone. Sail away. Cole Emerson slugs a massive 2-run home run, and the Mariners all over the Nationals 5-0. Cole has gone deep again, his fifth already in his young career.
1: And really, Bryce Miller did not need a lot. Went through 7 innings of 1-run ball. He was just sensational tonight. Here's the 0-2.
16: Swung on a miss. High heat, 97. Blows it right past Abrams. And Bryce Miller has been sensational in the nation's capital. 7 innings of 1-run ball. He has been dynamite again. Bryce Miller, untouchable.
1: Yeah, he was just amazing for the Mariners tonight. 8 innings of 2-run ball. Mariners put 10 on the board. And they win this one going away, 10-2. The look for the series win coming up tomorrow. We look for more postgame show coming up with Shannon right after this.
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16: The 0-2, swung on, a charge to center field, a laser, Young racing back at the track, it's over his head, it's blasted off the wall. A Rosarena around third base, he's fine, Luke right behind him, Canzone to the third, a Rosarena scores, Luke scores, Canzone, a 2-RBI triple, he nearly put it through the wall, and the Mariners lead 2-0.
0: Mariners offense on fire tonight, 11 hits total, but man, you got to talk about the pitching of Bryce Miller. Absolutely lights out. Mariners beat the Nationals 10-2 here tonight in D.C. after a lengthy rain delay, but as Gary Hill said, it was very much worth sticking around for. Shannon Dreyer here, bringing you the post-game show from the Western Washington Toyota broadcast booth, found here at Nationals Park, high atop, and I mean really high atop the field. This is, if not the highest elevation for a broadcast booth in the game, then it is second highest by far. Really interesting to see a game from this perspective. Glad it was a win. The Mariners improved to 4-4 on the road trip right now. So a win in the next two games will give them the winning road trip, which I think is important for them to stay on the winning side on the road. This is a tough one. It is the longest one of the season. They're taking on three teams that have played much better of late and have been coming on strong over the last couple of weeks. And then you're dealing with the elements, as we saw first with the rain, and then the high heat was still here late into the night. We're going to see that the next 2 days, but to see what Bryce Miller did out there today, special stuff, and a lot of the stuff that we were hoping that we would see from him after we saw what he did in spring training, how he came back after a year that was just so dominated by the injuries and frustration last year, to show up in spring training with more velocity, sharper pitches, and just a determination, all to have it derailed by an injury in early spring training and have to miss the first month and a half of the season. To come out tonight, throw 8 innings, that's going to make things very interesting as they figure out what they are going to do with 6 moving forward. We'll get into that some point later. Tonight is about celebrating a game one win by the Mariners. We had home runs. We had a triple. We had great pitching. We saw the offense knock out a pitcher, Zach Littell, after just an inning and 2/3. Good stuff all around. We're going to get into that as we continue right here on the NC Machinery Mariners Radio Network.

0: This year marks 250 years since the signing of the Declaration of Independence, an event that changed history and ignited the American spirit. And nowhere is that spirit more evident than in the world of sports. So we at KPUG are revisiting the calls of some of the greatest moments in sports history, starting with 2011's Beastquake.
1: Second and 10 at the 33. Matthew under center, Obamanu goes in motion right to left, turn and handle Lynch left side, finds a little bit of a hole, keeps his legs moving, he's across the 40, midfield, 45, he's on the run, Lynch, 40, pushes him at 35, look at him go, he's down to 20, 15, he could go, he is going to go, touchdown Seahawks, oh my word, a 67-yard run, Marshawn Lynch, unbelievable!
0: We're Northwest Sports, KPUG, proud to celebrate America 250.
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5: Mariners take down the Nationals 10-2, game one of the three-game series. Let's go ahead and take a look at everything else that's been going on around the rest of baseball with the Chevy Silverado scoreboard. Whether tackling the trails or this weekend's chores, Chevy Silverado and Silverado HD were built to take on the Northwest. A full scoreboard, of course, as it is Friday. Right now in the middle of the eighth inning, the Angels are doubling up the Rays 4-2. How about this? Trey Mancini back in the game for the first time in 3 years, back in the majors. Had all sorts of injuries, had a bout with cancer, and had retired, but came back. He had a two-run triple in that game. Rockies up 4-2 on the Athletics in Las Vegas. Cubs blanking the Giants 5-0 in the middle of the sixth inning. It's the Marlins earlier today beating the Pirates 8-3. Orioles beat the Padres 7-3. Gunnar Henderson hit his 100th career home run in that ball game. Guardians get back on the winning track, beat the Tigers 3-2 in Cleveland. The Red Sox thumped the Rangers, thank you very much, 10-1. So the Mariners are now back to two games up in the division over the Rangers. It was the Diamondbacks over the Reds 5-2. Braves fall to the Mets 7-5. Blue Jays beat the Yankees 8-5. Yankees now 41-27 on the season. White Sox, how about this? Beat the defending World Series champion Dodgers 8-2. The White Sox are in first place in the American League Central. Are they for real? We'll find out. Brewers behind a Maddux from Jacob Mizorowski. 95 pitches, one hit, no runs, 15 strikeouts. Beat the Phillies 6-0. Astros take down the Royals 10-8, and it was the Twins over the Cardinals 9-8. When we come back, we're going to hear from the clubhouse. 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
10: Welcome back to Nationals Park here in Washington, D.C. Hey, you are listening to the Alaska Airlines Mariners postgame show brought to you by the official airline of your Seattle Mariners. Good one for the Mariners tonight. Had to wait over 2 hours with the rain delay, but it was worth it. Had they started that game, Bryce Miller would not have gone 8 innings. They would have had to stop the game. The delay would have been too long, and he would not have gotten those 8 innings. Mariners with a 10-2 win. Nice win with an exclamation point, I would say. Had plenty of offense, but I think the story of this one is Bryce Miller. Absolutely brilliant tonight. 8 innings, 4 hits, 2 runs, 7 strikeouts. The hits came off of solo shot home runs. I don't think he's going to be too worried about that. I think it's going to be more about getting those 8 innings and so many zeros throughout there. Let's go ahead right now and hear from Bryce Miller.
11: Good. A little sweaty. Yeah, it's a weird day. Did all my prep, walked outside, and they're like, oh, we're delayed. I was on. Now you tell me. So I sat there for 2 hours, but no, it was good.
12: Bryce, what allowed you to get in such a rhythm and basically get on your cruise control throughout this whole run?
11: Offense put up a 5.

0: a lot of quick at bats whenever they did get on base. We had two quick double plays, so that helps. Pitched in the windup almost the whole game, and yeah, I mean, overall pretty good.
1: What was the conversation like with Dan to push to go back out to the A?
0: They were talking about it. I think Trent said he was trying to get me out there, but I don't know if he's lying or what. But I told him I had one more. But you know, it's fine. I was happy with where we're at. We had a big lead. And I also probably lost 20 pounds sweating so much. So, but yeah, it was good.
1: How much did you appreciate that opportunity, though? That's a career high for you, 8 innings.
0: Yeah, I didn't even realize. You know, after seven, I only had, 80 pitches. So I figured I'd go back out for the eighth. I think really the only other time I remember, like, having a low pitch count after seven was 24 in Milwaukee. And I lost the battle. They didn't let me go back out. But I didn't have to negotiate today for the eighth. But, no, it's really, I think, every game so far I've been – overall pretty efficient, and just trying to, you know, get ahead, get quick outs, take my weak contact when I can, and then get the strikeouts whenever I have the opportunities. But yeah, it's a good lineup over there. They lead the league, you know, and win sport.
2: Okay. And that was Bryce Miller right there, and I'm glad his day was not derailed by the weather there. Thank goodness for that. And he comes out. I don't think he was going to get a ninth inning. I think it was probably time to come out, but who knows? Maybe next time out. Okay, when we come back, we're going to wrap all this up, get you ready for tomorrow. You have been listening to us on the NC Machinery Mariners Radio Network.
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6: We got a good one at Nationals Park tonight as the Mariners beat the Nationals 10-2. A little bit of news from the clubhouse. Randy Arozarena, of course, left this game early with a leg injury. Dan Wilson talked about it. He said it was a hamstring. It might have been a cramp. It might have been a spasm. And then Adam Jude is tweeting from the clubhouse right now where he was able to catch up with Randy Arozarena along with Daniel Kramer. He said Arozarena strained his hamstring but said he isn't overly concerned. He passed a couple of strength tests and figures he'll be out for a couple of days. So that we will check in on a little bit more tomorrow. But if he's not too concerned about that, I'm sure he has suffered other little hamstring tweaks and whatnot. You kind of think that probably he had a little something going on as he was a scratch from the lineup in Baltimore. Hopefully this is just a little bit of that. And as he said, that he will be back in a game or two. With the off day on Monday, I wouldn't be surprised if they held him out until Tuesday, but we're just going to have to wait and see there. Otherwise, this was a fantastic game for the Mariners. Bryce Miller pitches 8 innings for the first time in his career and was brilliant out there. The offense did all sorts of things. Colt Emerson hit his third home run in the last 8 games he has played in. Hello. Dom Canzone, a home run and a triple, and he's just been fantastic. Since June 21st, he is batting .406. With a 1.237 OPS, he has been so consistent for the Mariners this year. Josh Naylor with a home run in this one, too. So all sorts of good things. And it's going to be a quick turnaround tomorrow because there is a day game, kind of middle afternoon game. Here it'll be a day game for everybody back in the beautiful Pacific Northwest. We are looking at a 105 first pitch tomorrow. Luis Castillo, how's he going to follow up what Bryce just did? He's kind of gone step for step with Bryce ever since they started the piggyback and then got out of that. Interested to see where Luis is tomorrow. Cade Cavalli will go for the Nationals. That is going to wrap it up for us here tonight from the ballpark. I want to thank Gary Hill on the call and Brady Robick back at the shop on East Lake. Tune in tomorrow. There will be baseball again. We're looking at a 105 first pitch, noon pregame show. I'm Shannon Dreyer. We'll talk to you then.
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13: You don't want to, if you're the Knicks, you don't want this game going back to New York because you just don't want to give them that kind of life when you see how they played the other two games in New York.
14: And the only reason, if I'm the San Antonio Spurs, I have any confidence, and I agree with everything you just said, the only reason I have any confidence is when everyone said, including myself, that the Spurs can't beat OKC 2 games in a row.
13: Mm-hmm.
14: They beat OKC 2 games in a row, including at their house.
13: Yeah.
14: And right?
13: The last one was not close.
14: And that's the defending champs. So if I'm going to give any kind of lifeline. If I'm going to give any kind of, well, maybe they could find a way, again, one game at a time, not going to say that they're going

0: fast track all of a sudden to game seven. But if they're going to creep back into this, they're going to have to do it one game at a time. And only on the strength of the fact that they were able to do that against OKC, get two in a row against the defending champs, and the final one came on their floor, I'll give them a slight chance. But based off everything the Knicks have done up to this point, it's really hard to go against the orange and blue sky.
1: Yeah, and, you know, we've talked a lot about how the Knicks have been in closeout games, but they've still got their road winning streak, right? Like, they've won, what, six or eight games in a row on the road in the playoffs? And those closeouts that we were talking about were generally happening on the other team's court.
0: Yeah.
1: And so, you know, those two things together suggest that the Knicks should be going into tomorrow's game feeling pretty confident that, as you pointed out, they've shown what they can do in these situations. Now they've just got to show it one more time.
0: They've got to do it one more time. And the Spurs are trying to do everything that they can. They're going to throw the kitchen sink. Their biggest issue that they're going to have is, how do you win the Wimby minutes? And what I mean by that is the Wimby minutes when he's off the court.
1: Yeah.
0: Because that's why he was on the court for the entire, second half, but 1 minute?
1: Yeah. Well, yeah. Well, first of all, there was no reason for that.
0: Like,
1: they were up
0: by almost
1: 30 points. That Wimby should have played like the first 5 or 6 minutes and then sat for most of the rest of the third quarter, almost regardless of the score. But, I mean, it is what it is. What happened, happened. And so, yeah, they're going to have to win those non-Wimby minutes. But they're also going to, in my opinion, at least once, if not multiple times through the game, they're going to have to survive some haymakers from the Knicks. Because I think the Knicks are going to come out and try to put their foot in their chest. And if the Spurs can't, you know, take the punch and roll with it, then we're seeing another 30-point loss.
0: Not only are the Knicks going to try to put their foot in their chest, they're going to try to put it through their chest.
1: Yeah.
0: They're going to try to kick a big old hole in that chest.
1: Yep.
0: Right? A big old size. I would say 13, but that's my shoe. They're going to try to put a 16 or 17 in somebody's chest. Right? Wemby will be the first one that they're looking for. They're going to go hunting.
1: Mm-hmm.
0: That's exactly what the Knicks will do. He's Andre Snellings. I'm Q Myers. Coming up next, looking to stay alive. This is Game Night on ESPN Radio, the ESPN app, SiriusXM Channel 80, and tune in.
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0: close. They got that big lead, and then they're like, well, what do we do now?
1: They played terrible basketball. They got comfortable. They got comfortable with the league. They was already talking about, you know, going back to San Antonio. They just didn't play smart.
2: It's the dumbest stretch of basketball at a championship level I've ever seen.

0: Defense Begins right here on ESPN Radio. I'm expecting a good game, unless, well, like the Knicks continue to do, they open up the floodgates early and they never look back, then it'll be a Knicks blowout, which all their closeout games have been. But if the Spurs have some kind of backbone and some kind of resiliency and some want to, well, maybe they can force at least a game six. It's game night here on ESPN Radio, the ESPN app, SiriusXM Channel 80, and tune in. 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He's Andre Snellings. I'm Q Myers. I don't know about you, Dre, but I really enjoy, no matter what platform it is, when I hear Magic Johnson talking ball.
1: Oh, yeah. Yeah, you know, Buck, like his teammates used to call him, you know, Buck knows ball. And so, you know, it's always good to hear what the big man has to say.
0: Yeah, I just enjoy when he's breaking it down. And he kind of went through the car wash earlier today, was on multiple programs on ESPN, including Get Up, and talked about the Spurs and how they bounced back after that epic collapse in Game 4.
2: You know, one thing about the Spurs, they're young. And I think that they're going to be okay. I think this is going to be game six back to New York. Listen, it wasn't that they played bad.
3: Right.
2: So we gotta understand that this team played great. They just gave the game away. And the Knicks took it, right? So all you got to do is play like you did and don't make the mistakes that you made, right? And they're going to be okay. This team has played four great games. It's just the Knicks got a 3-1 lead, and they executed in winning time. The Knicks have executed better than the Spurs. So if I'm the Spurs, I'm feeling good.
3: Mm-hmm.
2: Hey, yeah, I lost, but I'm going home. We correct some mistakes that we made, and we can win and make it a 3-2 series and come back to New York. They should be down by the fact that they didn't execute in the fourth quarter.
1: So, you know, anytime Magic Johnson talks, you know, I feel like those of us that aren't basketball immortals should listen.
2: Yeah.
1: I do wonder, because what he said makes sense, right? Like, the Spurs, they have had a lead in all four games with less than 2 minutes left. So you would think maybe they feel like they can win. But just psychologically, like,
0: yeah, exactly.
1: How many times can you get right there and then find a creative way to lose? I'm going to throw, you know, a pass to my point guard who's not looking and lose the game that way. Or, you know, De'Aaron Fox, the guy who the coach is even now saying he's our guy, he's going to have the ball. But in game one, he misses an easy 9-footer, and then that opens the floodgates for the Knicks, or let alone that 29-point loss in game four. So, while, you know, Magic spoke, so, you know, I'm a listen, and I feel like the Spurs are good enough to go in and win tomorrow, and honestly good enough to come back from 3-1 down. But, whoo, it's going to be real hard to do.
0: And the only thing that I would disagree with what the great Magic Johnson had to say there is when he said the Spurs have played great, because if you play great, you finish the job.
1: Yeah.
0: They played great for a half.
1: Yeah.
0: They didn't play great for a whole game. Right? Mm-hmm. And as Wemby said,

0: didn't start in the fourth quarter. Mm-hmm. They came out in the third quarter, out of the locker room, scored 14 points.
1: Yeah.
0: They only scored 30 points in the second half. The Knicks scored 32 in the fourth quarter. So I would disagree with Magic. They played great in the first half. They were up 76-49. They ended up the game with 106 points. That's not great. That's not great basketball. It's a great half, but as we know, in any sport we talk about, you can't just start it and think it's over. You've got to finish, and you've got to play a complete game. The Spurs have not played a complete game throughout the course of this series yet, right? They won one game so far. They were able to hold on and win one game, but they haven't played a complete game start to finish. They start hot, they get a nice lead, and then all of a sudden they fizzle out, and here come the Knicks coming back, and then they find a way to win the game. So I would say that they've had great moments. They haven't had great games.
1: Yeah, yeah, but I think about the point that you made a little earlier about how they finished off that series against the Thunder, right?
0: Yeah.
1: And they never got down 3-1, but they were down 2-1, then they were down 3-2, and then they had to win game 7 in Oklahoma City. And each time the team was confident, you know, that hey, you know, we're going to do it, we're going to bounce back. And they were able to do it, and then by that game 7, they won easily. Like, it wasn't even a competitive game. So it feels like it's in there. You know, we kind of saw it a little bit in game 3 where the Spurs, that was the one game in the series that the Spurs kind of took control. And even though the Knicks were able to close to, you know, get close, there was never a sense that the Spurs were going to give it away. So do they have that game where they're just going to be able to get up and control it from start to finish? I don't know. That's one thing they have not yet shown in these NBA Finals.
0: No, they have not. And don't forget, the NBA Finals are on ESPN Radio. Catch Game 5 of the NBA Finals on ESPN Radio on the ESPN app. Coverage begins tomorrow at 7:30 Eastern Time. That's presented by Gusto. They are cooking with grease as far as confidence. They've got plenty of confidence as right now. When Victor Wembanyama was asked about coming back from being down 3-1, check it out.
2: I know you take one game at a time, but I would imagine in order to attack that game the way you need to, your group needs to believe that they can still do this. The other night, you said that the loss would either divide you or bring you together. 2 days later, do you have a better sense of whether or not the group actually thinks they can pull this off?
3: Yeah, absolutely. Yeah, everybody knows we're going to do it. But I don't know if I agree with you. I feel like we need to isolate that one game and take it one game at a time. I think it'd be a mistake to waste our energy on different, you know, on multiple games. It's one game at a time.
1: I mean, Wembanyama knows how to say the right things, right? Like, he started off, it looked like he was going to fall into the trap of the question and talk about the comeback. And but they say you can't win 3 games in one night.
0: Nope.
1: Like, they can only win the game that's in front of them. And there, by the end of that answer, he was saying those right things. Mm-hmm. And we've seen multiple times in these playoffs, including the other night was a game 2 where Wimby has been able to rally the troops in a way that you don't typically see from a young player, where he's the one on the sideline, you know, going off like, hey, this is what we got to do. And then the team has responded. And I think about, I think it was against the Thunder. There was where Wimby made a great play and he just went and stood over in front of his bench and just kind of like posed. Mm-hmm. And like 8 of the guys on the bench were kind of like, you know, getting hype and praising him. And it's like, you don't typically see that for players for a 22-year-old. So he is saying the right things. Will he be able to rally his troops to put it together tomorrow night? That's what I'm going to be having an eye on.
0: Well, I want to have an eye on who's going to be the guy that says, I got this.
1: Yeah.
0: Who's going to be the guy that says, follow my lead, especially when it comes down to crunch time, right? If this game is close, like the Spurs believe it will be, and they believe that they can win this, as they should believe that, if it is one of those games and not a typical Knicks closeout game where it's a blowout, it's not even close, who's going to be the guy to finish it at the end? Because Wemby doesn't have the closeout move.
1: Yeah. Yeah. I would argue that the Spurs, their finisher, they need to run two-man games. Like, they, outside of maybe Dylan Harper, especially with De'Aaron Fox not feeling his ankle, because he's normally one that is a closer late in games. He's normally really good at that. Mm-hmm. But with him not being able to do it one-on-one, I think everything has to be, especially down the stretch when you need a bucket, one of their ball handlers handling the ball and Wimby setting a pick and them trying to create action off of that two-man, because they just don't have those ISO-type scorers that you normally look for in those types of situations.
0: No, you're right about that, and I want to see these guys getting going downhill. Mm-hmm. I really do. I don't want them to – I don't want dribble, dribble, dribble, dribble, dribble, dribble, dribble, dribble. Uh-oh, now there's only 7 seconds. Someone go. Here, yeah. You take it and go. I don't want to see that.
1: Yep.
0: Right? There's been too many times that we see that. I want to see – you know, Wemby get the ball inside the key. I want him to get, you know, around the mid-range area, go to some work. You give me 4 3-pointers in this game, I'll be happy.
1: Right.
0: You give me 8 or 9, I'm going to tell you that the Spurs are going to get waxed.
1: Mm-hmm. Yeah, I mean, even if they're going to shoot a three, the ball needs to touch the paint before it goes out the three. I don't need
0: inside
1: any
0: out.
1: Dribble uppers.
0: Inside out. Yep. Don't play outside in. They need to play inside out. If they're going to have a chance. He's Andre Snellings. I'm Q Myers. Can I kick it? Yes, I can. It's game night on ESPN Radio, the all-new ESPN app. SiriusXM Channel 80, and tune in.
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9: 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I was playing up at Loomis. And no wonder I'm playing bad. I'm watching a baseball game while trying to play golf. 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And then I'm like, I'm trying to find KPUG. 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
0: They're calling the U.S. World Cup opener a magical Hollywood party. I'm Q Myers with a relentless attack, ruthless finishing, and an opening half to rival the best 45 minutes in U.S. men's national team history. The Americans ripped through Paraguay 4-1 to start this home tournament off in the sweetest of styles. It was, from a result standpoint, all the U.S. could have wanted. The three-goal margin of victory was the U.S.'s largest at a World Cup since a pair of 3-0 wins in the inaugural tournament back in 1930. Fullerin Balogun scored twice in the first half to become the first American with two goals in a World Cup game since the inaugural edition back in 1930. While Pulisic was electric before his exit, he assisted on Balogun's first goal and set the table for Paraguay's own goal just 7 minutes in that opened the door for a U.S. blowout. Two-way star Shohei Ohtani was not in the Dodgers lineup for their series opener against the White Sox on Friday. That was one day after he was removed from a game in Pittsburgh because of left knee inflammation. Their manager, Dave Roberts, said the decision was made just to give him an extra day and that his hope was he'd be there tomorrow, but if not, he'll just need another day. He said, "We got some pictures. There were no findings. It's just a normal wear and tear. I thought initially it was a hamstring, but it was the knee. It just kind of got upset, swelled up a little bit." The White Sox went on to beat the Dodgers 8-2. And in the NFL, Broncos linebacker Jonathan Cooper was arrested Thursday night on multiple charges that he violated a protection order that was filed against him earlier in the week. It's his second time this month that Cooper's been arrested, in addition to multiple charges from his first arrest, including a felony charge. He's facing new charges, one for harassment from repeated phone calls and one for the violation of a protection order, according to records. For more scores and analysis, check out ESPN.com and the all-new ESPN app. Coming up, more Game Night with Andre Snellings and me, Q Myers, here on ESPN Radio and the ESPN app.
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0: One more time. Okay. Run with it now. I mean, I'm the hype man. I ain't got to be the lyricist.
1: No, you play.
0: 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Dre, how could you not let that just ride out?
1: Yeah. Yeah,
0: you know, I felt bad enough just trying to be the hype man.
1: Yeah, you know, you just got to feel it. You know, the team got the victory. You know what I'm saying? Like the stars and stripes. And from what people say, we might not get to play that song very long in this World Cup. So we might as well enjoy it while we can.
0: You know what, though? Isn't it awesome? You're not a big soccer guy. I'm not a big soccer guy. I would never try to lie to the fine folks at home and act like I was.
1: Mm-hmm.
0: But, man, doesn't the Olympics, doesn't all these events like the World Cup, doesn't all these events where there's a Team USA, doesn't that just bring you together with your brother next to you, whoever your brother is?
1: Oh, yeah, and it hits different.
0: Yeah.
1: Right? Like, it hits different because no matter what the sport is, you it goes up on the screen, you see that Team USA.
0: Yeah.
1: You're like, all right. Well, I hope
0: I know who I'm rocking with.
1: Exactly. I'm with them.
0: Yeah.
1: Know, so
0: it just hits different, man. It really does. And you know, these are everything that goes on a day to day. These are the moments that you really get excited and prideful for. And so when I hear that song, it's like, how am I not going to let that ride out? You know, I mean, that was a great song selection. So, yeah, man, the wheels of steel are cooking here on ESPN Radio on game night. But, again, we played that so we can get into what the USA did, getting their 4-1 victory, very dominant performance against Paraguay. And, look, again, not trying to act like some aficionado or I know everything, but, Dre, as we were doing a little bit of research, as responsible radio hosts would do, we realize Paraguay's not that great of a team.
1: Yeah.
0: You know? Yeah. Just let's call a spade a spade. Yep. They're not. But with that being said, the USA went out and handled their business, did what they were supposed to do, and they won, and it wasn't even close.
1: Yeah, and that's important, right? Like, obviously, we've been talking a lot about the NBA, and coming into the NBA Finals with the Knicks, they were like, yeah, well, the teams that they were playing in the Eastern Conference aren't nearly as good as who the Spurs were playing in the West, so therefore the Knicks should be the underdog. And my thing coming in was like, no, what did they do against that level of competition, right? Yep. And so for the U.S., and they're playing Paraguay, and this is a team that they should beat, well, they didn't, you know, they didn't let it stay close. They didn't leave it in doubt. They scored a goal in the first, like, 7 minutes, you know.
0: Yes.
1: By the time that was halftime, it was basically over. And, you know, their best player, Pulisic, they were able to give him precautionary rest and hope that's enough to get him ready for the next round. But they could do that, and as we learned with him coming out of the game, he couldn't have come back in if he needed to, but they knew that he wouldn't need to because they knew they could take care of business, and they did.
0: Yeah, not only did they, you know, score three in the first, they also scored another goal.
1: Icing on the cake.
0: Yeah, a little icing on the cake. Just in case you thought there was going to be a comeback, let us know. Let you know that we're about to close the door on you. And that's exactly what they did. Here's Casey Keller, ESPN soccer analyst. He was on the 11 p.m. Sports Center talking about the first half of the game. What stood out versus Paraguay?
2: Take away the first 2 minutes, and it truly was all the United States. They could have scored more than the three goals that they did score, Jeremy. And you expect coming into the second half then to maybe just consolidate a little bit, which is what we saw. But then the mistake that led to not keeping the clean sheet, the only blip, the subs come in, they do the job, Gio gets a late goal, and it absolutely caps one of the best U.S. national team performances in a World Cup.
1: Yeah.
0: Okay.
1: Yeah. I mean, you know, like everything he said was what we watched play out, right?
0: Yeah.
1: Because there, you know, it hits me when he said they could have scored more than they did. Like, I was watching their offense in the second half, And again, basketball analogy, for those that remember the old North Carolina four corners offense,
0: yep,
1: where they were just kind of trying to kill the clock.
0: Yep.
1: That's what it seemed like. And even that last goal, it seemed like it was like, well, I'm just trying to kill the clock, but
0: right,
1: I mean, but I'm here. Give me the goal.
0: Right, I'm here. You know? Might as well take it. Might as well go ahead and put my name on the scorecard, right?
1: Yeah.
0: So, going back to Casey Keller on the 11 p.m. Sports Center, what was it that was really troubling or could be concerning for U.S. moving forward?
2: Let's start with the positives. Christian was absolutely fantastic in that first half and absolutely took over the game. So that's where I'm a little bit worried about this halftime substitution. Because you can say tactical, but there's no reason. Tactics come in the 65th minute to say,
3: we just don't know.
2: We just don't know. But let's take that away. His performance was brilliant. Balogun, we kept talking. What was one of the biggest conversations over the last couple of years? Who's going to be the number nine? Who's going to be the guy that's going to put the ball in the back of the net for this men's national team? Flo comes up with two goals.
3: Right.
2: Brilliant.
3: And there were a few candidates.
2: There was.
3: Over the last couple of years.
2: Yeah, absolutely. So then, again, the subs come on. There's a little bit. You expected Paraguay to have a little bit of a fight back. We saw a glimpse for 10 minutes, but nothing really serious. Then the U.S. kind of settled down a little bit. They conceded the goal, and then you concede the goal and you think, okay, what's going to happen here? What's the team going to do? And the team gets better, and they get that last goal, and I'm just so happy. I'm happy for the team. I'm happy for the country. I'm happy for the way that you're hosting, and you start with a resounding victory.
1: Yeah, I mean, they came out and they put a big number on the board and they won convincingly.
0: Yep.
1: So that is all good. But as he pointed out there, the Pulisic injury is a little concerning. And the fact that it was left in Pulisic's own words as hopeful that right, it's not something big is not something that makes you feel great. Because again, as we learned tonight, he didn't score any of the goals, but he was the one that was controlling the action, mm-hmm, right? And so I've been analogizing it to the point guard, and then Balogun is the finisher. So yep, it's Steve Nash and Amari Stoudemire. You know, you need Nash right out there throwing it up for Amari to finish, and it just doesn't work without the ringleader.
0: Yeah, you had Steve Nash, you had Jason Kidd, you point out whatever point guard you want to talk about, Chris Paul in his prime, you know, whatever, you had that guy
1: mm-hmm
0: right out there to delivering the rock and making everything go. Even the first goal, which was on a own goal, right? That was really set up by Pulisic as well. He spoke after the match, but, you know, again, like you said, he's hopeful he's going to be all right. But he also talked about the performance of the U.S. team and if they could build off that moving forward.
4: I mean, for sure. I mean, that first half, coming out with that energy, playing the way that we did, controlling the game right from the start, getting the early goals. The third goal before the half was huge as well. I mean, all in all, you know, one of the better halves we played, and, continued strong in the end. The subs came in, made a difference, and all in all, just an incredible start, but we there's a lot more that we still have to do.
1: Yeah, I mean, I think it's clear, as you pointed out earlier, Paraguay was not the best opponent, but the U.S. came out and they won. There's nothing but positives as far as their on-field action tonight. Mm-hmm. The question is, how does it play forward?
0: Right.
1: When they play again on Sunday, it'll be against tougher competition. Will they have their best player out there with them, and can they execute against a higher level of competition? Those are the kind of questions that have to be answered. But if we're just kind of take a moment to reflect on tonight, yeah, it was a beautiful night playing a beautiful game.
0: The three-goal margin of victory was the U.S.'s largest at a World Cup since a pair of 3-0 wins in the inaugural tournament back in 1930. And then your guy, Balogun, right?
1: Balogun.
0: Love it. You know, the two goals that he scores, exactly, right, becomes the first American, the first, uno, number one, first American with two goals in a World Cup game since those same inaugural edition games back in 1930. That's been a long stinking time for him to be the first American.
1: Yeah, I mean, you know, you talked about with the Knicks that you weren't born.
0: Right.
1: In 1930, my mama wasn't born. You know, we're talking like my grandparents were teenagers. Like, it has
0: Facts.
1: Been a minute.
0: Facts.
1: It has been a minute. And like you, I'm going to be hitting 50 pretty soon myself. So it's been a minute.
0: Yeah, man. Look, there was Mama Q was not running around in 1930, let me tell you. So you're right. She didn't see those games either. Let's put it like that. So congratulations to the U.S., though. so far, so good. All you can do is win the games that you're in front of, or in front of you, right?
5: Mm-hmm.
0: That's it. Whatever's on your schedule, it's one at a time. It don't matter what sport it is. You can't skip to the third round. You can't skip to the fourth round. Game by game by game. And in this one, the first one against Paraguay, so far, so good. 4-1 USA. He's Andre Snellings. I'm Q Myers. Coming up next, we show love to the ones that deserve it. It's game night on ESPN Radio, the ESPN app, SiriusXM Channel 80, and tune in.
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0: pass this to you real quick. That one guy hit us up with a couple quick tweets. He said, one, do you think Wemby will try to play with an edge to mess with the heads of whoever's defending him, or just go straight up, just I will out-talent you? That was the first tweet from that one guy. And then he also said, okay, how do you think the Zebras are going to ref this game? Will they let them get physical, or will they call it a close, tight one?
1: So those are two excellent questions for on like multiple levels, right? Because the Spurs and the Knicks, they've the first two games in San Antonio especially were super physical. And so if they let them play that way, that is going to determine, you know, which team is able to be more comfortable with physicality would play a big part in who wins the game. But also we got to keep in mind, Wemby already has three intentional foul points. Foul points.
0: Yep.
1: And so if you get four, it's a one-game suspension. And so if the refs are either letting them play or not, or if we see like last game where Wemby drew a flagrant foul and then committed one himself, any action that leads to Wemby getting another flagrant foul means even if they win, he will be suspended for the next game.
0: And they don't want that. They don't want that at all. So that's definitely one, a really good tweet, or a couple good tweets, and also good nuggets right there dropped by the professor, Professor Dre, here with us on Game Night on ESPN Radio. But we do got to show love to the ones that deserve it. We like to do it like this.
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3: Nothing can stop me. I'm all the way up.
0: I want to get into some Major League Baseball action. Got a lot of love to show in the big leagues, but Dre, you came across something that we definitely need to point out and we definitely need to show some love to. Go ahead.
1: Absolutely. So the NCAA Track and Field Championships going on in Eugene, Oregon. We talked early in the show about Jacoby Tharp and how he set a world record in the 110-meter high hurdles. Well, just tonight in the 200-meter dash, Jaden Reed clocked a 19.63. That is the fastest time in collegiate sports history.
0: Wow.
1: He obliterated a 19-year-old record held by Walter Dix. It's the fastest time in the world this year. Not just fastest among college.
0: Wow.
1: The fastest time in the world this year. So shout out to Jaden Reed.
3: Nothing can stop me. I'm all the way up.
0: 1963. That is nothing to shake a stick at. That makes my knees hurt just thinking about how fast he was running.
1: Yeah, it makes my hamstrings hurt.
0: Man, hamstrings, knees, my back, everything. Like, everything is affected by listening to that. But, man, there you go. Shout out to him. Young Reed is rolling, and when he's rolling, he's rolling fast. Thanks for that, Dre. We do appreciate that as we show love to the ones that deserve it here on Game Night on ESPN Radio and the all-new ESPN app. Turn our attention to Major League Baseball, the Brew Crew, the Phillies, Jacob Mizorowski.
4: The 1-2 pitch. Swing and a miss. He struck him out. A fastball at 103. His arms in the air. A complete game. Shutout from Jacob Mizorowski on the one-year anniversary of his MLB debut. A masterpiece from the Miz.
3: Nothing can stop me. I'm all the way up.
0: 620 WTMJ on the call. The Miz, 15 strikeouts, and the Brew Crew wins 6-0.
1: I mean, did you, Pete? He threw a complete game shutout.
0: Yes.
1: And on the last pitch, it was 103. Like, he set a record today, the fastest pitch by a starting pitcher in baseball hits history, at 104.5 miles per hour. I'm like, what is the upper limit? Like, how hard can this guy throw? I remember when 100 was like, you know, the undiscovered country. If you got over 100, oh my goodness. He's just casually, last pitch of the game, 103.
0: Well, and on top of that, it was the last pitch of the game. It wasn't the last pitch of his outing. It was the last pitch of the game. How many pitchers could pitch complete games these days?
1: Right. It just doesn't happen.
0: And at that speed?
1: Yeah. And with 15 strikeouts.
0: Yes.
1: So he wasn't getting ground balls to get quick innings. He's striking people out and throwing 103 at the end. Like, that is wild.
0: Yes, it is. So shout out to the Miz, man. He definitely deserves the love here on Game Night on ESPN Radio and the ESPN app. The Astros, the Royals, the Astros held on to win this game, but it's really what happened at the top of the first.
5: Here's the 1-0. And that's hit high in the air to center and deep. It sends back Meisner onto the warning track. He leaps, and that ball is gone! A grand grand slam for Yordan Alvarez. His second home run of the inning and his league-leading 24th of the season. And the Astros have a 9-0 lead in the first inning.
3: Nothing can stop me. I'm all the way up.
0: KBME 790 AM on the call. They had a 9-0 lead in the first inning. They win 10-8. But what was most important is what we heard on that call. The second home run of the inning for Alvarez. 6 RBI in one inning.
1: Yeah, I mean, the 2 home runs and 6 RBI in one inning. I believe didn't you say earlier that was a major league record?
0: Only him and David Ortiz have done some stuff like that.
1: Yeah, I mean, like that is crazy. And Alvarez is putting together an MVP caliber season about halfway through.
0: Yeah, that is just wild. Since the RBI stat, became official in 1920, only Alvarez and Baseball Hall of Famer David Ortiz have hit 2 homers and recorded 6 RBIs in a first inning, according to ESPN research. That's impressive.
1: Oh, yeah.
0: That really, really is. So, shout out to Yordan Alvarez of the Houston Astros. Turn our attention to the Mets and the Braves. Bo Bichette.
6: 0-1 pitch. Fastball drilled in the air to right field. It's deep. Going towards the corner, Yastrzemski. He's at the wall. He jumps. It's gone. A grand slam for Bo Bichette. Bo Bichette has hit his second home run of this game. And this one comes with the bases loaded.
3: Nothing can stop me. I'm all the way up.
0: 880 ESPN New York on the call on that one. As much as we are showing love to Alvarez, that was Bichette's second home run of the game. That was the bottom of the second.
1: Yeah. Yeah. But, you know, he was slacking, right? He also had 2 home runs and 6 RBIs, but it took him 4 innings. Right. He didn't get that 6th RBI until a sac fly in the 4th inning. So, you know, get your game up, you know.
0: Yeah.
1: You don't do 2 home runs and 6 RBIs. If you don't do it in one inning, do we even want it?
0: I know, man. Come on, Bichette. What are you doing? Step your game up. And Mets, hey, get them up twice in the same inning.
1: Yep.
0: Come on, make them work that magic. It's game night here on ESPN Radio on the ESPN app as we show love to the ones that deserve it. How about turn our attention to the College World Series? 5th-ranked North Carolina, Ole Miss. How did this one play out?
7: And that one is deep to left field. Did he do it? Yes, he did! Colin Heidecke, a 3-run blast to blow it open. 10 homers now on the season, and it's 6-2 Heels.
0: ESPN on the call right there. North Carolina gets a 6-2 victory over Ole Miss. College World Series.
1: Yeah, I mean, North Carolina has been up at the top all season. You know, my alma mater, Georgia Tech, has been playing really well all season, and they were having some battles all year. So it's not surprising to see them still putting up victories as they get into this World Series.
0: Yeah, big-time victory right there. Also, West Virginia, they picked up the 7-5 victory over Troy in the College World Series. So, man, we just wrapped up the Women's College World Series. That was fun seeing Texas take that one. Now it's in Omaha with the Men's College World Series. Obviously, we got the NBA Finals coming up on Saturday evening. We got the Stanley Cup Finals on Sunday. What else do we want around here, Dre?
1: We got the World Cup on Sunday.
0: Yes.
1: And like I said, these folks at Eugene, Oregon, the NCAA Track and Field Championships, they flying.
0: They're running. They're running like there ain't no tomorrow. He's Andre Snellings. I'm Q Myers. Coming up next, SportsCenter All Night with Nick DeLuca. It's been Game Night on ESPN Radio.
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7: Kerr keeps it. Here's Pippen. Pippen outside the arc on the left. 8 on the shot. Hands back Jordan. Here's 6 on the shot. Jordan keeps the dribble. Jordan fights. Jordan hits Kerr. Kerr, 18-footer, good!
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11: It all connects. The girl who walks for hours to bring home the family's water. The school she can't attend most days. The breakfast she didn't have. The rain that hasn't fallen in months. 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

0: center all night. The U.S. men's soccer team begins play in the World Cup.
1: Take away the first 2 minutes, and it truly was all the United States.
0: We have a matchup in the AL East between the Yanks and Jays.
2: Sixth pitch to Okamoto is hit high, out to left field, tracking toward the foul pole. That ball is gone!
0: We get you ready for Game 5 of the NBA Finals.

0: Lots of baseball to get to, the College World Series, and oh yeah, the World Cup returning to the United States for the first time since 1994. Team USA taking the field on home soil on Friday night in Inglewood. United States making its 12th World Cup appearance, looking to take that next step. Have advanced past the group stage in each of their last three appearances, but eliminated in the round of 16 in 2010, 2014, and 2022. And if you're saying it's just the opener, there's more runway in the group stage, well, you're right, but history says the opener is pretty important. In nine previous World Cup group stage appearances, the U.S. has advanced all five times. It avoided defeat in the opening match and was eliminated all four times. It lost the opener. Safe to say, they avoided defeat against Paraguay, and they set the tone early. Seventh minute off Paraguay's Damian Bobadilla, and in the Stars and Stripes didn't look back from there. Monaco forward Flo Balogun would score twice in the first half, 31st and 45th minutes, to stake the U.S. to a 3-0 halftime lead. Balogun with the first multi-goal game by a U.S. player in a World Cup since 1930, did it all in the first 45. Casey Keller on what to make of a great start for the Stars and Stripes.
1: Take away the first 2 minutes, and it truly was all the United States. They could have scored more than the three goals that they did score, Jeremy, and you expect coming into the second half then to maybe just consolidate a little bit, which is what we saw. But then the mistake that led to not keeping the clean sheet, the only blip, the subs come in, they do the job, Gio gets a late goal, and it absolutely caps one of the best U.S. national team performances in a World Cup.
0: Yeah, what a start. The U.S. attack relentless all night. Paraguay's midfielder Mauricio getting one back in the 73rd minute after finding some space near the box. Giovanni Reyna would add another for the U.S. in stoppage time to close it out. United States earning 3 points in their World Cup opener with a 4-1 win, matching a record for most goals scored by the U.S. men's national team in a World Cup match. ESPN soccer analyst Hercules Gomez on the outing for Team USA.
2: The most complete performance under Mauricio Pochettino came at the World Cup. The first time we ever see the starting 11, and it was a complete dominance. The first half was as good as I've seen any national team play in any tournament, let alone the World Cup. I said it only rivaled the Portugal first half 2002 because that Portuguese team was a contender. Yeah. That Portuguese team had a golden generation. This was ridiculous.
0: Yeah, so much to be excited about, especially with that offensive attack, ESPN's Jermaine Jones.
3: I think I was surprised, and I think we all were surprised, like, how the team came out, how they were flying, and I think the first 45 minutes, they were completely controlling the whole game with the ball and against the ball, and I think scoring then the goals, I think the bravery, you know, the discipline on the in the game, it was just a perfect 45 minutes. And I think you have to pick up Tillman, you have to say Christian Pulisic. They were just showing that they're difference makers, and I think they showed us in with amazing goals, what Jürgen Schön already said. It was beautiful to see, and I think we're all happy right now.
0: Former manager Jürgen Klinsmann, no stranger to the World Cup. What he has on a great performance by the U.S.
4: That's what you want to see. I mean, on home soil, your first game, you score 4 goals. It can't get any better. Fantastic, absolutely fantastic. Great energy, atmosphere in the stadium, unbelievable. And one goal more beautiful than the other. And that should give them such a boost of confidence, so much belief to go really, really far in this tournament. But you need a win like that to start a tournament off. And I think they can ride the wave now.
0: Yeah, Team USA didn't even need Christian Pulisic in the second half. Got kicked in the calf. Here's how he's feeling post-game.
5: Yeah, I just got a bit of a kick in the first half, so I'm really hoping that it's nothing. Taking a little bit of precaution today, but I'm hoping I'll be fine in the next few days.
6: What are you hoping is nothing? Where did you take the kick?
5: Just the back of my leg, sort of my calf area. But I've had similar things before, and I'm staying positive. I don't think it's anything.
0: Might be the only question mark on an otherwise outstanding night for Team USA. Pulisic on this performance propelling the team forward.
5: I mean, for sure. I mean, that first half, coming out with that energy, playing the way that we did, controlling the game right from the start, getting the early goals,

0: Yeah, the third goal before the half was huge as well. I mean, all in all, you know, one of the better halves we played, and you know, continued strong at the end. The subs came in, made a difference, and all in all, just an incredible start. But we there's a lot more that we still have to do.
1: Yeah, so much positive. Is there anything that's cause for concern? ESPN's Casey Keller.
2: Let's start with the positives. Christian was absolutely fantastic in that first half and absolutely took over the game. So that's where I'm a little bit worried about this halftime substitution. Because you can say tactical, but there's no reason. Tactics come in the 65th minute to say
3: we just don't know.
2: We just don't know. But
3: why?
2: But let's take that away. His performance was brilliant. Balogun, we kept talking. What was one of the biggest conversations over the last couple of years? Who's going to be the number nine? Who's going to be the guy that's going to put the ball in the back of the net for this men's national team? Flo comes up with two goals.
3: Right.
2: Brilliant.
3: And there were a few candidates.
2: There was.
3: Over the last couple of years.
2: Yeah, you know, absolutely. So then, again, the subs come on. There's a little bit. You expected Paraguay to have a little bit of a fight back. We saw a glimpse for 10 minutes, but nothing really serious. Then the U.S. kind of settled down a little bit. They conceded the goal, and then you concede the goal and you think, okay, what's going to happen here? What's the team going to do? And the team gets better, and they get that last goal, and I'm just so happy. I'm happy for the team. I'm happy for the country. I'm happy for the way that you're hosting, and you start with a resounding victory.
1: Big start for Team USA on a big night for Balogun.
4: Harper about to receive the ball. He's got it. Sideline left. Inbound over the top. Castle has it. Lost it. Taken away. The Knicks have done it. The biggest comeback in NBA Finals history. Game four of the Finals goes to New York. Incredible. And the Knicks are as close to an NBA championship as they've been since 1994. Up 3-1.
1: And what a comeback it was at the Garden on Wednesday night. The Knicks pulling off the 29-point turnaround to complete the greatest comeback in NBA Finals history. Flip forward to Game 5 later tonight, and the Knicks are one win away from ending their 52-season title drought, which would be the longest gap in NBA history. No champion crown just yet. Knicks head coach Mike Brown wanting his team to keep their focus.
5: The biggest thing is everybody has to stay present. You have to be present. You can't think about the outcome. It's about the process, the next play, the next play, the next play. And, you know, sometimes you could think about the process and it not work out, but when you're playing against other great teams especially, that's how you have to take it, because anybody's mind can start wandering when you think about the outcome.
1: Yeah, hasn't been a problem for these Knicks in closeout opportunities so far this postseason, with wins by 51, 30, and 37 to wrap up their first three series. Brown on why his team has had success in closeout games.
5: Their level of maturity, we have some, you know, obviously we have some veteran guys on the team, but, you know, you can be a veteran and still have a little bit of immaturity about you, as we all know, but you know, from top to bottom, this group is pretty mature, even though a lot of them are veteran guys, and that rubs off on the rest of the group. It makes my job easier, and, you know, we've been preaching all year, it's about the next possession, the next possession, the next possession, and we understand anytime you try to play a closeout game, the level of desperation for your opponents is increased, the level of desperation for the fans of your opponents is increased, and you have to bring your best effort, because even if you bring your best effort, it may not happen, especially on the road, but that's the only way you have a chance for it to happen.
1: OG Anunoby at a playoff career high 33 in game four, the last two, the most important. Anunoby on his thoughts on the final possession.
6: Just trying to get the ball in, because I knew they were going to deny and make it hard, and we didn't have timeouts left. Found Jalen, and then he got a good shot up, and then I just crashed and tried to get a tip dunk or something, and I was able to tip it in.
1: Anunoby and Jalen Brunson becoming the first duo in Knicks history to each score 30 in the same finals game. Brunson had 36, 7, and 5 in game 4, not trying to dwell on the emotions of a huge comeback win.
7: I think whenever you win or lose a game, that night, you're going to think about it. Think about the things that you've done well or what you did wrong. And I've always told myself that when you wake up the next day, it's time to turn the page. And so, yes, we won, but we still have a lot of work to do. We still have a lot to learn. We did not play our best basketball. So we still have a lot to revisit to make sure that we don't really put ourselves in that position again. But honestly, we still have to continue to have the belief that we've had. And it's really important from that aspect.
1: So much great stuff on social media the last few days. One of the best by far, Larry David and Jerry Seinfeld courtside. The Spurs know how to take the lead. They just don't know how to hold the lead. And that's really the most important part of the lead, the holding. And these Spurs have had a holding problem. The only team since at least 1971 to lose three times in the finals despite leading in the final 2 minutes of each game. Now facing the long odds of being down 3-1, where teams are just 1-37 all time. But Spurs star Victor Wembanyama confident in a comeback.
8: I know you take one game at a time, but I would imagine in order to attack that game the way you need to, your group needs to believe that they can still do this. The other night, you said that the loss would either divide you or bring you together. 2 days later, do you have a better sense of whether or not the group actually thinks they can pull this off?
9: Yeah, absolutely. Yeah, everybody knows we're going to do it. But I don't know if I agree with you. I feel like we need to isolate that one game and take it one game at a time. I think it'd be a mistake to waste our energy on multiple games. It's one game at a time.
1: Wemby had 24 and 13 boards in game four, a couple key missed free throws down the stretch, now up to 505 points this postseason, passing LeBron James in 2007 for the most by a player age 22 or younger. Spurs showing that youth on the floor and with a young head coach in Mitch Johnson as well, weighs in on how his team is handling their game four collapse.
10: After the game, there was a level of honesty and acknowledgement that we had to have in terms of we had to feel whatever people were feeling in that moment. It would not be, in my opinion, fair or even probably possible to not. And so I didn't want to avoid that. I did not want to ask them to try to make something up. Fortunately, we've had now some time since then, and when we walked into the building this morning, to get back to neutral and be ready to go and get back to combat mode, so to speak. And I suspect nothing less from now until tip off tomorrow.
1: Biggest game four blunder for San Antonio coming from a veteran, De'Aaron Fox, attempting a layup with 11 seconds to go and the lead. Fox on dealing with all the attention on his play in game four.
11: It's not like people have my phone number and call me. I don't watch those shows. It doesn't matter. It is what it is. Can't change it now. And I was just coming up yelling at you in your face about it. So it is what it is. We're trying to move on from that. Obviously, continue to learn from the mistakes that we made and how we, you know, lost the lead or how we finished the game poorly. But we think about the next game.
1: Fox has been good on the defensive end. San Antonio still waiting for some offense. Stephon Castle, though, meeting the moment for the Spurs. 10 games with 15-5-5 this postseason. Says he enjoyed playing in MSG and can't wait to head back.
12: The atmosphere was second to none. But, I feel like just with my upbringing and, you know, the games that, you know, I admire to be in, I don't think I blink in any of those moments. So, it's been fun, and I can't wait to go back for game six.
1: Game five Saturday, that's later tonight, 8:30 Eastern on ABC and right here on ESPN Radio, coverage beginning at 7:30 Eastern. Knicks can clinch their first title in 52 years, would be the biggest gap between titles in NBA history. The Bucks holding the current mark at 50 years with titles in 1971 and 2021. Basketball hasn't been great in Milwaukee recently, but the baseball, that's a different story. Brewers holding a 4.5 game lead in the Central, welcoming the Phillies to town for the weekend. Also good to start a series with your ace on the mound. It's even better when your ace is Jacob Mizorowski. First batter of the game, Kyle Schwarber. The Miz was loose.
13: Mizorowski kicks the leg and brings home the pitch and just missed. And actually, they're going to say a foul tip held onto by Contreras. And Schwarber's going to be out, and he's face to face with Chad Fairchild right out of the gate. Don Mattingly is out there to break this up and try to get in between Schwarber and Chad Fairchild. And it's going to be a strikeout of Schwarber, and there's one away.
1: 105 miles an hour on that pitch, the fastest ever by a starting pitcher, or at least since they had radar guns. No word on the guys who threw next to the train back in the day. Mizorowski kept racking up the strikeouts and then went the distance.
13: The 1-2 pitch. Swing and a miss. He struck him out. A fastball at 103. His arms in the air. A complete game. Shutout from Jacob Mizorowski on the one-year anniversary of his MLB debut. A masterpiece from the Miz.
1: 620 WTMJ on the call. Career high 15 strikeouts in a complete game one hitter. 6-0 your final. Mizorowski didn't walk a batter, throwing 95 pitches. 74 went for strikes. He is ridiculous. Coming up, more from a busy day around baseball. This is SportsCenter All Night here on ESPN Radio.
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0: 8 seconds to go, then we can get to the shot, and then we could get to Dan Hurley.
1: Whether you're at grade school level, high school, and obviously in college, you work on situational basketball. They were going to foul him.
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1: He did not have to give up that basketball.
0: He's only 18. 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
1: And if there's one player on that team that you didn't want to leave open, was Braylon.
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4: 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Get to a busy day in baseball. Yankees tied with the Rays atop the AL East, opening up a DS rematch north of the border against the Jays. Alejandro Kirk returning after missing 62 games with a fractured left thumb and making an instant impact.
5: The 3-2 pitch. Swing and a high fly ball left center. Racing back, Grisham. He'll reach. It's over his head, bouncing into the fence. Coming around third, Clement scores. Into second goes Kirk. He rounds second. He'll get back to the bag with an RBI double. It's 1-0 Blue Jays. And welcome back, Alejandro Kirk.
4: Kirk went 3-for-3 with a walk, drove in 2. Jays not done in the first.
5: Sixth pitch to Okamoto. He's hit high. Out to left field. Tracking toward the foul pole. That ball is gone into the 500 level seats. Are you kidding me? A skyscraper from Kazuma Okamoto.
4: Okamoto becoming the 10th player in Blue Jays history to homer into the upper deck at Rogers Center. It opened in 1989. No Toronto player had done it since Josh Donaldson back in 2017. Early couple of runs, all Toronto needed. They went on to win it 8-5. Cody Bellinger did go deep for the Yankees, who lost Trent Grisham in this game to right hamstring tightness. Another outfield injury for the Yankees, already down Aaron Judge. Tune in for baseball action later today. The Blue Jays hosting the Yankees, presented by Progressive Insurance. Coverage beginning at 2:30 Eastern on ESPN Radio and the ESPN app. Go to the south side of Chicago with two division leaders, Dodgers and White Sox, as we all expected. Get to know this young group in Chicago because they keep rolling.
6: 1-2. There's a base hit out into right center. That ball's going to roll for a while. Montgomery will score. Here comes Mydroth around third. Peters on his way to third. It's a triple. They have busted it wide open. Sox 8, Dodgers 2.
4: ESPN 1000 on the call. 8-2 final. Chicago improving to 19-3 in their last 22 home games. Chase Mydroth had 3 hits and drove in 2. Andrew Benintendi homered as well. Shohei Ohtani did not play, dealing with left knee inflammation. Ohtani day-to-day. He's 8 for his last 20 with 3 homers and 7 runs driven in his last 5. Astros in Kansas City, hope you weren't late getting to the ballpark because the action started early.
7: 3-2 to Yordan. Pena goes, and Alvarez hits it in the air to left deep. Going back on it is Collins. Still going back at the wall. He leaps, and it's gone! Into the bullpen the other way for Yordan Alvarez. A 2-run shot. His American League leading 23rd home run of the year. And the Astros are up 2-0 just like that.
4: Number 23 for Alvarez in the first inning, but he wasn't done in the first inning.
7: Here's the 1-0. And that's hit high in the air to center and deep. It sends back Meisner onto the warning track. He leaps, and that ball is gone! A grand slam for Yordan Alvarez. His second home run of the inning and his league-leading 24th of the season. And the Astros have a 9-0 lead in the first inning.
4: K KBME 790 AM. Alvarez became the third player in Houston history to hit two homers in an inning and the first player in the majors to do it since David Ortiz with the Red Sox back in 2008 in the first. Also the eighth player to hit a grand slam and a multi-run homer in the same inning. Finished 3-for-5 with 6 driven in. Astros 10, Royals 8. Mariners taking on the Nationals. Colt Emerson up in the big leagues and feeling pretty comfortable.
8: Here's the 1-2 to Colt. Swung on, blasted deep, right center field. It's going to go. It is gone. Sail away. Colt Emerson slugs a massive 2-run home run, and the Mariners all over the Nationals 5-0.
4: Seattle Sports, 7:10 a.m. Emerson, the fourth Mariner to hit 5 home runs before his 21st birthday, joining a pretty incredible list. Ken Griffey Jr., Alex Rodriguez, and Jose Lopez. Bryce Miller allowed 2 runs in a career-high 8 innings for the AL West leading Mariners. They lost outfielder Randy Arozarena in the 3rd inning to an apparent leg injury while running through first base on a groundout. That was the only bad news for Seattle in their victory. Up next, our half-hour headline. Strong start for the U.S. men's national team. We get ready for Game 5 of the finals. 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
4: Team USA matching a record for most goals scored in a World Cup match in their 4-1 victory over Paraguay. The Knicks went away from an NBA title with Game 5 set for Saturday night. And Jacob Mizorowski continuing to dominate, 15 strikeouts in a complete game shutout in Milwaukee against the Phillies. Good start to the World Cup. Good news for the Americans. In 9 previous World Cup group stage appearances, the U.S. has advanced all 5 times. It avoided defeat in the opening match. Forward Flo Balogun scoring twice in the first half, 31st and 45th minutes, staking the U.S. to a 3-0 halftime lead. Balogun on a big night.
18: Yeah, it was definitely, you know, a statement. You know, 3 goals in the first half, opening game. You know, I felt like it was a real statement. You know, and that's what we wanted to do. You know, so I'm very, very delighted with the overall performance, but especially the first half.
4: Giovanni Reyna would add another for the U.S. in stoppage time to close it out. U.S. earning 3 points in their World Cup opener. The 4-1 victory. Balogun, the first player for the U.S. men's national team to score multiple goals in a single match since 1930. How about some history to kick off the World Cup on home soil? U.S. men's national team back in action against Australia next Friday night. 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Could be down to our last playoff game on Saturday night in San Antonio. The Knicks with a chance to close out their first title in 53 years, up 3-1. On the Spurs. Think the question is, after all the emotion in Game 4, the Knicks pulling off the largest NBA Finals comeback ever, how will both teams respond? Are the Knicks due for a letdown? Can the Spurs get off the mat? ESPN Radio's David Dennis Jr. says the Finals already feel over.
19: It feels like that is one of those losses that
20: you don't
19: counts.
20: Recover from.
19: Yeah, it counts as multiple losses, it feels like. And the Spurs, the thing about the Spurs that has been so fascinating about them as a young team is that they just recover. They seem to recover. They don't have hangovers and losses, things like that. They've had bad losses. Game 1 was a bad loss. Game 2 was a terrible loss. They showed up in Madison Square Garden in Game 3 and were pretty dominant in that game. They showed up in Game 4 and were dominant in the first half. Like, Zeno, there was a moment when first half is over, I'm walking away thinking the Spurs in 6. I'm like, the Knicks are not going to win another game in this series. That's how dominant they look.
4: Teams to take a 3-1 lead in the NBA Finals have gone on to win 37 of 38 times. Only the 2016 Cleveland Cavaliers overcoming the deficit. The last two teams to go up 3-1, 1-5, the 2024 Celtics and the 2023 Nuggets. For the Spurs, a team trailing 3-1 has only forced Game 7 3 times, but SNY Knicks reporter Ian Begley doesn't think this series is over.
21: You know, for these closeouts, Mike Brown has talked a lot about just knowing and being prepared for your opponent to have an increased intensity, an increased aggressiveness, because, you know, everything is on the line for them. And obviously when you're on the road, you know, expect the crowd to have that same increased intensity, increased aggressiveness. And so that's been their MO in terms of like a mental approach. But, you know, I can't see. Maybe I'm wrong. Can't see it happening like that just because of how well the Spurs have played in this series. And they think, they reference the idea that they've had the biggest lead in each of these 4 games as a reason why they're confident going into game 5 with their season on the line. I can't see this Spurs team laying down like that, especially at home.
4: do understand Ian's point, and the energy from the crowd. Do expect a lot of Knicks fans to be in San Antonio for Game 5 as well. Spurs have had plenty of bright spots in this series. Some big first-half leads, controlled play at times. Freddie and Harry's Harry Douglas says San Antonio should be confident headed in to Game 5.
0: What they also can lean on, if you're Mitch Johnson and you're all these players, is that they actually have proof of concept, right, of what their head coach is actually talking about. They honestly think that they can win Game 5 and force a Game 6. If things would have went, I would say, from a blowout fashion in those other three losses that they have, then I would feel differently about this Game 5. I'm not going to count this team out right now because I do feel like they have that confidence. And based on what we've witnessed so far in the NBA Finals, they are right there, Freddie. They just come up short in crunch time in pivotal situations.
4: All right, that's the glass half full, half empty, the late game execution being a big time concern.
0: I'll tell you what I'm most concerned about for the San Antonio Spurs. When you get down to the fourth quarter and it's those one possession ball games that can go either way, are you going to be in disarray like we've seen all four times in this matchup? How are they going to overcome that? What is Mitch Johnson going to be able to draw up? Who are they going to lean on?
4: The Spurs averaging 15 points per game fewer in second halves of these finals than first halves. They've committed twice as many turnovers as the Knicks in the fourth quarter, culminating in the greatest comeback in NBA Finals history for New York in the victory. Where does Game 4 rank with the tip-in from OG Anunoby? ESPN's Brian Windhorst weighing in.
20: Knicks get one more win. It's a top 3 to 5 moment of this century in the NBA. So you're talking about this play here. Ray Allen in 2013 hitting the three-pointer to send Game 6, the overtime changing that finals. I think you go back and think about Steve Kerr hitting that shot for the Bulls off the pass from Jordan. Jordan's shot over Russell in Utah for his final championship. Back when I was a real little kid, Magic Johnson, who will be joining us soon, you can see where he thinks his hook shot ranks in Boston, because that also sort of changed the momentum of that series. But I think OG's tip-in joins that select group if they win the series.
4: Okay, let's get to Magic. How can the Spurs bounce back after Game 4?
22: You know, one thing about the Spurs, they're young, and I think that they're going to be okay. I think this is going to be Game 6 back to New York. Listen, it wasn't that they played bad.
0: Right.
22: So we gotta understand that this team played great. They just gave the game away, and the Knicks took it, right? So all you got to do is play like you did and don't make the mistakes that you made, right? And they're going to be okay. This team has played 4 great games. It's just the Knicks got a 3-1 lead, and they executed in winning time. The Knicks have executed better than the Spurs. So if I'm the Spurs, I'm feeling good.
0: Mm-hmm.
22: Hey, yeah, I lost, but I'm going home. We correct some mistakes that we made, and we can win and make it a 3-2 series and come back to New York. They should be down by the fact that they didn't execute in the fourth quarter.
4: Flip side for the Knicks, Magic says they just have to keep doing what they're doing.
22: I've been through this situation that the Knicks were in. When Kevin McHale clotheslined Kurt Rambis, we started fighting. It got us out of our game. The Knicks, the first half, was trying to appease everybody.
0: Mm.
22: Well, let me hit. Let me show everybody we physical. They got outside of their game to make a point to the Spurs and their fans that we can play physical too. And that's why they didn't play. That's why they played poorly. Finally, in the second half, they got back to their game. The Celtics beat us because we were trying to fight them instead of play our game.
0: Mm.
22: And we learned a valuable lesson. And they beat us in 84. And then in 85, we came back and started playing our game. And that's when we beat them.
4: The Knicks' depth has been a big factor in this series and didn't get quite as much from their bench in Game 4. Magic saying that Jalen Brunson was the difference for New York to pull off the comeback.
22: It started with Brunson. Never forget this. That little man said, it's time for me to take the game over. And when he decided to take the game over, because everybody else was struggling, Greeny, that's when the players felt it. That's when the fans felt it. Here come the noise, the excitement. And then everybody felt better about the situation. When you're in a situation like that, the superstar got to come and raise everybody else's level of play up. And Brunson did that when he decided to take the game over.
4: One of the big pieces of this series, the difference in experience. The Knicks have been there and done that. So many veterans on their roster. The Spurs, so young. Wemby at just 22 years old. ESPN's Tim McMahon says that is showing up in this series.
1: There's no doubt the Spurs have enough talent to be a championship team, but the inexperience is rearing its ugly head over and over and over again. The Knicks are ready. The Knicks are an elite closing team. The Knicks are those cockroaches that you can't put away. They just keep crawling and crawling and crawling, climbing back from a 29-point deficit, climbing back from double-figure deficits throughout this series. And with Jalen Brunson, with OG Anunoby, with all these guys, they know how to make winning plays. That was supposed to be De'Aaron Fox for the Spurs. That clearly has not happened. And, you know, okay, you controlled the outcome of all four games. You're also on the brink of being eliminated on your own home floor if you don't figure out a way to close.
4: Wemby with a strong first half for the Spurs in Game 4. Certainly a second half he would like to forget, including missing some key free throws down the stretch. Markieff Morris confident that Wemby will bounce back on his home floor in Game 5.
5: It's a must win. He's going to give everything he had. If you want to be technical, he just has to play a better second half. It's not even about the full game. The last game, he completely dominated the first half of that game. I remember he hit a shot on Mitchell Robinson, and he turned around and pointed him at his head like he was in his head. Yes, yeah. He was. He played a great first half. He just needs to finish the game. He's been great this whole postseason, if you ask me. Especially in the finals, he's been a great basketball player. Until that second half last game, it'll be easy for him to bounce back. I think he has to get in the paint. I said earlier, they didn't score a paint point in the second half. The Knicks are bottom five worst teams protecting the rim. Everything has to be in the paint for him. They work inside and work out. Like Game 4, everything. They was throwing it from 30 feet away to Wemby in the paint, and he was just catching and finishing. They had to do more of that, and they had to continue to do that throughout the game, not just the first half. They had to finish the game in the second half. So I do think he'll bounce back. And he's on a home court, so he'll have the fans there ready to get him right.
4: Wemby leading all players this postseason in points, rebounds, and block shots. He'd be the fifth player to lead in all three categories at the end of a postseason since blocks became official in 1974. So much talk about him, and rightfully so. He's the star. But depth so crucial in these games. Knicks have had it for most of the series. Not as much as mentioned in Game 4. ESPN Radio's Freddie Coleman thinking that New York needs a little bit more from Deuce McBride and Landry Shamet.
6: I had two guys that I have my eyes on, and they're not starters. They're shooting off the bench involving Landry Shamet and Miles McBride. Miles McBride has 11 total points in the series off the bench. 11. Ooh. He's had donuts in Game 3 and Game 4. Landry Shamet was terrific in the first two games. 13 points in each of those two. 3 points in Game 3, Krispy Kreme in Game 4. If those two guys aren't making shots, especially from the three-point, then that puts extra stress on Jalen Brunson, Karl-Anthony Towns, OG Anunoby, and definitely Mikal Bridges.
4: Yeah, Shamet has gone cold over the last two games. 1 of 11 from the floor, 1 of 9 from 3. Prior to Game 3, was shooting 68% on threes across the conference finals and Games 1 and 2 of the NBA Finals. So much youth for San Antonio. That extends to the sideline, and ESPN's Monica McNutt thinks that Mitch Johnson has some cleaning up to do with his team after Game 4.
23: Because this team is so young and you were so close, you put together a tape of the positives and you continue to hammer home that we're right there. There are just a few small adjustments that we need to make. I also think, to me, Mitch Johnson probably is apologizing. He should be. I mean, they had two timeouts. Yeah. People are now questioning whether or not Stephon Castle stepped out of bounds. Like, they had challenges available. Like, all of these things are coming into question, and I just wonder how well he prepared his guys to be successful in the moment. We all felt the momentum shifting in the building. I'm sure that the Spurs felt it as well. I think there is room to evaluate the coaching in terms of what happened for the Spurs, but you have another opportunity, and this thing is not done yet. It's 1-4, and historically, while it is not done often, we know that teams have come back from 3-1, and so I'm sure he's telling his group, why not us?
4: Yes, San Antonio looking to make a little history in this series. Of course, it would start with a win in Game 5 Saturday night. ESPN's Corey Alexander says an extra day benefits the Spurs.
7: You consider the fact that you have to come back and try to put that away emotionally. And they had yesterday to try to get that out of their system. They addressed it in the locker room after the game. They were honest about what happened. And now today they can move forward with the game plan to be able to be back on point tomorrow. And again, their inexperience, in my opinion, allows them to be able to move on and not linger on it. When you've got veteran guys whose legacies are now tied to what happened, they hold on to things more so than a younger player who feels like we're going to be here for the next 10 years.
4: Yeah, Game 5 tonight, 8:30 Eastern on ABC and right here on ESPN Radio. Coverage beginning at 7:30 Eastern. Jim Vasquo in the studio before Doris Burke, PJ Carlissimo, and Mark Kestisher have the call from Frostbank Center. Knicks can clinch their first title in 52 years. Back to baseball, where the Mets got a couple of big swings tonight.
8: 0-1 pitch. Fastball drilled in the air to right field. It's deep. Going towards the corner, Yastrzemski. He's at the wall. He jumps. It's gone! A grand slam for Bo Bichette. Bo Bichette has hit his second home run of this game. And this one comes with the bases loaded.
4: 880 ESPN New York. Bichette hit a grand slam and a solo homer, matching a career high with six driven in off Braves starter Spencer Strider, who left with right arm soreness after facing one batter in the fourth inning. Velocity dipped to the 87-88 mile per hour range. Juan Soto hitting a solo shot as well. The D-backs taking on the Reds, getting Jordan Lawler back in the lineup and immediate dividends.
9: It's the 1-2. Swung on. That's a little broken bat flare to right. That's going to fall for a base hit. More runs for the Diamondbacks. Here's Vargas. Perdomo right behind him. It's a three-run ninth, and the D-backs take a 5-2 lead.
4: Arizona Sports 98.7 FM. Lawler returning after missing 61 games with a fractured right wrist. Crashed into center field to rob Matt McClain of an extra base hit up against the wall in the fourth inning. D-backs back over 500 at 35-34 with the 5-2 win. The Red Sox all over the Rangers, 10-1. Willier Abreu hitting a home run. Sadon Rafaela homered and drove in three as well. Coming up, volume up for Top Sound and more from Friday on the Diamond. 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
12: All right, start in Cleveland, the Guardians and the Tigers. Brian Rocchio flashing some leather early on WTAM.
14: Tanner Bibee's pitch swung on, a little floater into left center, and it's going to be caught on a diving catch by Rocchio with his back to home plate.
12: In Queens, bases loaded, and Bo Bichette with another big swing on 880 ESPN New York.
15: 0-1 pitch. Fastball drilled in the air to right field. It's deep. Going towards the corner, Yastrzemski. He's at the wall. He jumps. It's gone! A grand slam for Bo Bichette! Bichette has hit his second home run of this game, and this one comes with the bases loaded.
16: Number three.
12: Speaking of slams, Astros having a huge first in Kansas City. Yordan Alvarez with the grand exclamation point on KBME 790 AM.
14: And that's hit high in the air to center indeed. It sends back Meisner onto the warning track. He leaps, and that ball is gone! A grand slam for Yordan Alvarez, his second home run of the inning and his league-leading 24th of the season.
16: Number two.
12: In Minnesota, Twins and Cards tied in the eighth. Brooks Lee coming up clutch on the Treasure Island Baseball Network.
17: Back and forth we have gone, and the pitch swung on and hit high in the air. Brooks Lee to deep right field. Watch it go! Under the dock, and the Twins have the lead. Number 11 for Brooks Lee, and the Twins soar to a 9-8 advantage.
16: Number one.
12: And our top sound, a Miz masterpiece on 620 WTMJ.
18: The 1-2 pitch. Swing and a miss. He struck him out. A fastball at 103. His arms in the air. A complete game. Shutout from Jacob Mizorowski on the one-year anniversary of his MLB debut. A masterpiece from the Miz.
12: Yeah, sure was. His eighth straight game with eight or more strikeouts and one or fewer runs allowed. Longest streak in Major League Baseball since at least 1893. That's when they measured pitch speed with trains. Really good finish in the WNBA. Sonia Citron beating the buzzer.
19: The jump. Citron, turn around.
12: Call from Ion Mystics, 86, tempo 85, 17 for Citron on the night. Last bucket, the game winner. College World Series underway with a pair of games in Omaha on Friday. North Carolina taking down Ole Miss 6-2. West Virginia beating Troy 7-5. UNC in Omaha for the 13th time have never won the title. West Virginia at the Men's College World Series for the first time. Mountaineers looking to become the first team to start 2-0 in their Men's College World Series debut since Georgia Tech in 1994. Pair of games coming tomorrow as well. Oklahoma, Alabama, Texas, and Georgia. Up next, impressive World Cup debut for the U.S. men's national team. 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
12: 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Nick DeLuca here with you. What a week here in the middle of June of Game 5 of the NBA.

0: Paraguay, and they set the tone early. Seventh minute off Paraguay's Damian Bobadilla, and in the Stars and Stripes didn't look back from there. Monaco forward Flo Balogun would score twice in the first half, 31st and 45th minutes, to stake the U.S. to a 3-0 halftime lead. Balogun with the first multi-goal game by a U.S. player in a World Cup since 1930. Did it all in the first 45. Casey Keller on what to make of a great start for the Stars and Stripes.
1: Take away the first 2 minutes, and it truly was all the United States. They could have scored more than the three goals that they did score, Jeremy, and you expect coming into the second half then to maybe just consolidate a little bit, which is what we saw. But then the mistake that led to not keeping the clean sheet, the only blip, the subs come in, they do the job, Gio gets a late goal, and it absolutely caps one of the best U.S. national team performances in a World Cup.
0: Yeah, what a start. The U.S. attack relentless all night. Paraguay's midfielder Mauricio getting one back in the 73rd minute after finding some space near the box. Giovanni Reyna would add another for the U.S. in stoppage time to close it out. United States earning 3 points in their World Cup opener with a 4-1 win, matching a record for most goals scored by the U.S. men's national team in a World Cup match. ESPN soccer analyst Hercules Gomez on the outing for Team USA.
2: The most complete performance under Mauricio Pochettino came at the World Cup. The first time we ever see the starting 11, and it was a complete dominance. The first half was as good as I've seen any national team play in any tournament, let alone the World Cup. I said it only rivaled the Portugal first half 2002 because that Portuguese team was a contender. Yeah. That Portuguese team had a golden generation. This was ridiculous.
0: Yeah, so much to be excited about, especially with that offensive attack, ESPN's Jermaine Jones.
3: I think I was surprised, and I think we all were surprised, like, how the team came out, how they were flying, and I think the first 45 minutes, they were completely controlling the whole game with the ball and against the ball, and I think scoring then the goals, I think the bravery, you know, the discipline on the in the game, it was just a perfect 45 minutes. And I think you have to pick up Tillman, you have to say Christian Pulisic. They were just showing that they're difference makers, and I think they showed us in with amazing goals, what Jürgen Schön already said. It was beautiful to see, and I think we're all happy right now.
0: Former manager Jürgen Klinsmann, no stranger to the World Cup. What he has on a great performance by the U.S.
4: That's what you want to see. I mean, on home soil, your first game, you score 4 goals. It can't get any better. Fantastic, absolutely fantastic. Great energy, atmosphere in the stadium, unbelievable. And one goal more beautiful than the other. And that should give them such a boost of confidence, so much belief to go really, really far in this tournament. But you need a win like that to start a tournament off. And I think they can ride the wave now.
0: Yeah, Team USA didn't even need Christian Pulisic in the second half. Got kicked in the calf. Here's how he's feeling post-game.
5: I just got a bit of a kick in the first half, so I'm really hoping that it's nothing. Taking a little bit of precaution today, but I'm hoping I'll be fine in the next few days.
6: What are you hoping is nothing? Where did you take the kick?
5: Just the back of my leg, sort of my calf area. But I've had similar things before, and I'm staying positive. I don't think it's anything.
0: Might be the only question mark on an otherwise outstanding night for Team USA. Pulisic on this performance propelling the team forward.
5: I mean, for sure. I mean, that first half, coming out with that energy, playing the way that we did, controlling the game right from the start, getting the early goals. The third goal before the half was huge as well. I mean, all in all, you know, one of the better halves we played, and, continued strong at the end. The subs came in, made a difference, and all in all, an incredible start, but we there's a lot more that we still have to do.
0: Yeah, so much positive. Is there anything that's cause for concern? ESPN's Casey Keller.
1: Let's start with the positives. Christian was absolutely fantastic in that first half and absolutely took over the game. So that's where I'm a little bit worried about this halftime substitution. Because you can say tactical, but there's no reason. Tactics come in the 65th minute to say,
7: we just don't know.
1: We just don't know. But let's take that away. His performance was brilliant. Balogun, we kept talking. What was one of the biggest conversations over the last couple of years? Who's going to be the number 9? Who's going to be the guy that's going to put the ball in the back of the net for this men's

0: national team. Flo comes up with two goals.
1: Right.
0: Brilliant.
1: And there were a few candidates.
0: There was.
1: Over the last couple of years.
0: Yeah, absolutely. So then, again, the subs come on. There's a little bit. You expected Paraguay to have a little bit of a fight back. We saw a glimpse for 10 minutes, but nothing really serious. Then the U.S. kind of settled down a little bit. They conceded the goal. And then you concede the goal and you think, okay, what's going to happen here? What's the team going to do? And the team gets better. And they get that last goal. And I'm just so happy. I'm happy for the team. I'm happy for the country. I'm happy for the way that you're hosting. And you start with a resounding victory.
2: Big start for Team USA on a big night for Balogun.
3: Harper about to receive the ball. He's got it. Sideline left. Inbound over the top. Castle has it. Lost it. Taken away. The Knicks have done it. The biggest comeback in NBA Finals history. Game four of the Finals goes to New York. Incredible. And the Knicks are as close to an NBA championship as they've been since 1994. Up 3-1.
2: And what a comeback it was at the Garden on Wednesday night. The Knicks pulling off the 29-point turnaround to complete the greatest comeback in NBA Finals history. Flip forward to Game 5 later tonight, and the Knicks are one win away from ending their 52-season title drought, which would be the longest gap in NBA history. No champion crown just yet. Knicks head coach Mike Brown wanting his team to keep their focus.
4: The biggest thing is everybody has to stay present. You have to be present. You can't think about the outcome. It's about the process, the next play, the next play, the next play. And, you know, sometimes you could think about the process and it not work out, but when you're playing against other great teams especially, that's how you have to take it, because anybody's mind can start wandering when you think about the outcome.
2: Yeah, hasn't been a problem for these Knicks in closeout opportunities so far this postseason, with wins by 51, 30, and 37 to wrap up their first three series. Brown on why his team has had success in closeout games.
4: Their level of maturity. We have some, you know, obviously we have some veteran guys on the team, but, you know, you can be a veteran and still have a little bit of immaturity about you, as we all know, but you know, from top to bottom, this group is pretty mature, even though a lot of them are veteran guys, and that rubs off on the rest of the group. It makes my job easier, and, you know, we've been preaching all year, it's about the next possession, the next possession, the next possession, and we understand anytime you try to play a closeout game, the level of desperation for your opponents is increased, the level of desperation for the fans of your opponents is increased. And you have to bring your best effort, because even if you bring your best effort, it may not happen, especially on the road. But that's the only way you have a chance for it to happen.
2: OG Anunoby at a playoff career high 33 in game four. The last two, the most important. Anunoby on his thoughts on the final possession.
5: Just trying to get the ball in, because I knew they were going to deny it and make it hard. We didn't have timeouts left. Found Jalen. And then he got a good shot up, and then I just crashed and tried to get a tip dunk or something, and I was able to tip it in.
2: Anunoby and Jalen Brunson becoming the first duo in Knicks history to each score 30 in the same finals game. Brunson had 36, 7, and 5 in game 4, not trying to dwell on the emotions of a huge comeback win.
6: I think whenever you win or lose a game, that night, you're going to think about it. Think about the things that you've done well or what you did wrong. And I've always told myself that when you wake up the next day, it's time to turn the page. And so, yes, we won, but we still have a lot of work to do. We still have a lot to learn. We did not play our best basketball. So we still have a lot to revisit to make sure that we don't really put ourselves in that position again. But honestly, we still have to continue to have the belief that we've had. And it's really important from that aspect.
2: So much great stuff on social media the last few days. One of the best by far, Larry David and Jerry Seinfeld courtside. The Spurs know how to take the lead. They just don't know how to hold the lead. And that's really the most important part of the lead, the holding. And these Spurs have had a holding problem. The only team since at least 1971 to lose three times in the finals despite leading in the final 2 minutes of each game. Now facing the long odds of being down 3-1, where teams are just 1-37 all time. But Spurs star Victor Wembanyama confident in a comeback.
7: I know you take one game at a time, but I would imagine in order to attack that game the way you need to, your group needs to believe that they can still do this. The other night, you said that the loss would either divide you or bring you together. 2 days later, do you have a better sense of whether or not the group actually thinks they can pull this off?
8: Yeah, absolutely. Yeah, everybody thinks, everybody knows we're going to do it. But I don't know if I agree with you. I feel like we need to isolate that one game and take it one game at a time. I think it'd be a mistake to waste our energy on different, on multiple games. It's one game at a time.
2: Wemby had 24 and 13 boards in game four, a couple key missed free throws down the stretch, now up to 505 points this postseason, passing LeBron James in 2007 for the most by a player age 22 or younger. Spurs showing that youth on the floor and with a young head coach in Mitch Johnson as well, weighs in on how his team is handling their game four collapse.
9: After the game, there was a level of honesty and acknowledgement that we had to have in terms of we had to feel whatever people were feeling in that moment. It would not be, in my opinion, fair or even probably possible to not. And so I didn't want to avoid that. I did not want to ask them to try to make something up. Fortunately, we've had now some time since then, and when we walked into the building this morning, to get back to neutral and be ready to go and get back to combat mode, so to speak. And I suspect nothing less from now until tip off tomorrow.
2: Biggest game four blunder for San Antonio coming from a veteran, De'Aaron Fox, attempting a layup with 11 seconds to go and the lead. Fox on dealing with all the attention on his play in game four.
10: It's not like people have my phone number and call me. I mean, I don't watch those shows. It doesn't matter. It is what it is. Can't change it now. And I was just coming up yelling at you in your face about it. So it is what it is. We're trying to move on from that. Obviously, continue to learn from the mistakes that we made and how we, lost the lead or how we finished the game poorly. But we think about the next game.
2: Fox has been good on the defensive end. San Antonio still waiting for some offense. Stephon Castle, though, meeting the moment for the Spurs. 10 games with 15-5-5 this postseason. Says he enjoyed playing in MSG and can't wait to head back.
11: The atmosphere was second to none. But, I feel like just with my upbringing and, the games that, I admire to be in, I don't think I blink in any of those moments. So, it's been fun, and I can't wait to go back for game six.
2: Game five Saturday, that's later tonight, 8:30 Eastern on ABC and right here on ESPN Radio, coverage beginning at 7:30 Eastern. Knicks can clinch their first title in 52 years, would be the biggest gap between titles in NBA history. The Bucks holding the current mark at 50 years with titles in 1971 and 2021. Basketball hasn't been great in Milwaukee recently, but the baseball, that's a different story. Brewers holding a 4.5 game lead in the Central, welcoming the Phillies to town for the weekend. Also good to start a series with your ace on the mound. It's even better when your ace is Jacob Mizorowski. First batter of the game, Kyle Schwarber. The Miz was loose.
12: Mizorowski kicks the leg and brings home the pitch and just missed. And actually, they're going to say a foul tip held onto by Contreras, and Schwarber's going to be out, and he's face-to-face with Chad Fairchild right out of the gate. Don Mattingly is out there to break this up and try to get in between Schwarber and Chad Fairchild. And it's going to be a strikeout of Schwarber, and there's one away.
2: 105 miles an hour on that pitch, the fastest ever by a starting pitcher, or at least since they had radar guns. No word on the guys who threw next to the train back in the day. Mizorowski kept racking up the strikeouts and then went the distance.
12: The 1-2 pitch. Swing and a miss. He struck him out. A fastball at 103. His arms in the air. A complete game. Shutout from Jacob Mizorowski on the one-year anniversary of his MLB debut. A masterpiece from the Miz.
2: 620 WTMJ on the call. Career high 15 strikeouts in a complete game one hitter. 6-0 your final. Mizorowski didn't walk a batter, throwing 95 pitches. 74 went for strikes. He is ridiculous. Coming up, more from a busy day around baseball. This is SportsCenter All Night here on ESPN Radio.
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2: 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Get to a busy day in baseball. Yankees tied with the Rays atop the AL East, opening up a DS rematch north of the border against the Jays. Alejandro Kirk returning after missing 62 games with a fractured left thumb and making an instant impact.
0: The 3-2 pitch. Swing and a high fly ball left center. Racing back, Grisham. He'll reach. It's over his head, bouncing into the fence. Coming around third, Clement scores. Into second goes Kirk. He rounds second. He'll get back to the bag with an RBI double. It's 1-0 Blue Jays. And welcome back, Alejandro Kirk.
2: Kirk went 3-for-3 with a walk, drove in 2. Jays not done in the first.
0: Sixth pitch to Okamoto. He's hit high. Out to left field. Tracking toward the foul pole. That ball is gone. Into the 500 level seats. Are you kidding me? A skyscraper from Kazuma Okamoto.
2: Okamoto becoming the 10th player in Blue Jays history to homer into the upper deck at Rogers Center. It opened in 1989. No Toronto player had done it since Josh Donaldson back in 2017. Early couple of runs, all Toronto needed. They went on to win it 8-5. Cody Bellinger did go deep for the Yankees, who lost Trent Grisham in this game to right hamstring tightness. Another outfield injury for the Yankees, already down Aaron Judge. Tune in for baseball action later today. The Blue Jays hosting the Yankees, presented by Progressive Insurance. Coverage beginning at 2:30 Eastern on ESPN Radio and the ESPN app. Go to the south side of Chicago with two division leaders, Dodgers and White Sox, as we all expected. Get to know this young group in Chicago because they keep rolling.
1: 1-2. There's a base hit out into right center. That ball's going to roll for a while. Montgomery will score. Here comes Mindroth around third. Peters on his way to third. It's a triple. They have busted it wide open. Sox 8, Dodgers 2.
2: ESPN 1000 on the call. 8-2 final. Chicago improving to 19-3 in their last 22 home games. Chase Mydroth had 3 hits and drove in 2. Andrew Benintendi homered as well. Shohei Ohtani did not play, dealing with left knee inflammation. Ohtani day-to-day. He's 8 for his last 20 with 3 homers and 7 runs driven in his last 5. Astros in Kansas City. Hope you weren't late getting to the ballpark because the action started early.
1: 3-2 to Yordan. Pena goes, and Alvarez hits it in the air to left deep. Going back on it is Collins. Still going back at the wall. He leaps, and it's gone! Into the bullpen the other way for Yordan Alvarez. A 2-run shot. His American League leading 23rd home run of the year. And the Astros are up 2-0 just like that.
2: Number 23 for Alvarez in the first inning, but he wasn't done in the first inning.
1: Here's the 1-0. And that's hit high in the air to center and deep. It sends back Meisner onto the warning track. He leaps, and that ball is gone! A grand slam for Yordan Alvarez. His second home run of the inning and his league-leading 24th of the season. And the Astros have a 9-0 lead in the first inning.
2: KBME 790 AM. Alvarez became the third player in Houston history to hit 2 homers in an inning and the first player in the majors to do it since David Ortiz with the Red Sox back in 2008 in the first. Also the 8th player to hit a grand slam and a multi-run homer in the same inning. Finished 3-for-5 with 6 driven in. Astros 10, Royals 8. Mariners taking on the Nationals. Colt Emerson up in the big leagues and feeling pretty comfortable.
1: Here's the 1-2 to Colt. Swung on, blasted deep, right center field. It's gonna go. It is gone. Sail away. Colt Emerson slugs a massive 2-run home run, and the Mariners all over the Nationals 5-0.
2: Seattle Sports, 7:10 a.m. Emerson, the 4th Mariner to hit 5 home runs before his 21st birthday, joining a pretty Incredible list. Ken Griffey Jr., Alex Rodriguez, and Jose Lopez. Bryce Miller allowed two runs in a career-high eight innings for the AL West leading Mariners. They lost outfielder Randy Arozarena in the third inning to an apparent leg injury while running through first base on a groundout. That was the only bad news for Seattle in their victory. Up next, our half-hour headline. Strong start for the U.S. men's national team. We get ready for Game 5 of the finals. 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
3: 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It's Unsportsmanlike, 6 a.m. Eastern, right here on ESPN Radio, ESPN 2, and ESPNU.
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2: Team USA matching a record for most goals scored in a World Cup match in their 4-1 victory over Paraguay. The Knicks went away from an NBA title with Game 5 set.

0: for Saturday night. And Jacob Mizorowski continuing to dominate, 15 strikeouts in a complete game shutout in Milwaukee against the Phillies. Good start to the World Cup. Good news for the Americans. In 9 previous World Cup group stage appearances, the U.S. has advanced all 5 times. It avoided defeat in the opening match. Forward Flo Balogun scoring twice in the first half, 31st and 45th minutes, staking the U.S. to a 3-0 halftime lead. Balogun on a big night.
1: Yeah, it was definitely, you know, a statement. You know, 3 goals in the first half, opening game. You know, I felt like it was a real statement. You know, and that's what we wanted to do. You know, so I'm very, very delighted with the overall performance, but especially the first half.
0: Giovanni Reyna would add another for the U.S. in stoppage time to close it out. U.S. earning 3 points in their World Cup opener. The 4-1 victory. Balogun, the first player for the U.S. men's national team to score multiple goals in a single match since 1930. How about some history to kick off the World Cup on home soil? U.S. men's national team back in action against Australia next Friday night. SportsCenter all night here on ESPN Radio, the ESPN app, Sirius XM Channel 80. 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Nick DeLuca here with you. The NBA playoffs are on ESPN Radio. 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Could be down to our last playoff game on Saturday night in San Antonio. The Knicks with a chance to close out their first title in 53 years, up 3-1. On the Spurs. Think the question is, after all the emotion in Game 4, the Knicks pulling off the largest NBA Finals comeback ever, how will both teams respond? Are the Knicks due for a letdown? Can the Spurs get off the mat? ESPN Radio's David Dennis Jr. says the Finals already feel over.
2: It feels like that is one of those losses that
3: you don't
2: counts.
3: Recover from.
2: Yeah, it counts as multiple losses, it feels like. And the Spurs, the thing about the Spurs that has been so fascinating about them as a young team is that they just recover. They seem to recover. They don't have hangovers and losses, things like that. They've had bad losses. Game 1 was a bad loss. Game 2 was a terrible loss. They showed up in Madison Square Garden in Game 3 and were pretty dominant in that game. They showed up in Game 4 and were dominant in the first half. Like, Zeno, there was a moment when first half is over, I'm walking away thinking the Spurs in 6. I'm like, the Knicks are not going to win another game in this series. That's how dominant they look.
0: Teams to take a 3-1 lead in the NBA Finals have gone on to win 37 of 38 times. Only the 2016 Cleveland Cavaliers overcoming the deficit. The last two teams to go up 3-1, 1-5, the 2024 Celtics and the 2023 Nuggets. For the Spurs, a team trailing 3-1 has only forced Game 7 3 times. But SNY Knicks reporter Ian Begley doesn't think this series is over.
4: You know, for these closeouts, Mike Brown has talked a lot about just knowing and being prepared for your opponent to have an increased intensity, an increased aggressiveness, because, you know, everything is on the line for them. And obviously when you're on the road, you know, expect the crowd to have that same increased intensity, increased aggressiveness. And so that's been their MO in terms of like a mental approach. But, you know, I can't see... Maybe I'm wrong. Can't see it happening like that just because of how well the Spurs have played in this series. And they think, they reference the idea that they've had the biggest lead in each of these 4 games as a reason why they're confident going into game 5 with their season on the line. I can't see this Spurs team laying down like that, especially at home.
0: Do understand Ian's point and the energy from the crowd. Do expect a lot of Knicks fans to be in San Antonio for Game 5 as well. Spurs have had plenty of bright spots in this series. Some big first half leads, controlled play at times. Freddie and Harry's Harry Douglas says San Antonio should be confident headed in to Game 5.
5: What they also can lean on, if you're Mitch Johnson and you're all these players, is that they actually have proof of concept, right, of what their head coach is actually talking about. They honestly think that they can win Game 5 and force a Game 6. If things would have went, I would say, from a blowout fashion in those other three losses that they have, okay, then I would feel differently about this game five. I'm not going to count this team out right now because I do feel like they have that confidence. And based on what we've witnessed so far in the NBA Finals, they are right there, Freddie. They just come up short in crunch time in pivotal situations.
0: All right, that's the glass half full, half empty, the late game execution being a big time concern.
5: I'll tell you what I'm most concerned about for the San Antonio Spurs. When you get down to the fourth quarter and it's those one possession ball games that can go either way, are you going to be in disarray like we've seen all four times in this matchup? How are they going to overcome that? What is Mitch Johnson going to be able to draw up? Who are they going to lean on?
0: The Spurs averaging 15 points per game fewer in second halves of these finals than first halves. They've committed twice as many turnovers as the Knicks in the fourth quarter, culminating in the greatest comeback in NBA Finals history for New York in the victory. Where does Game 4 rank with the tip-in from OG Anunoby? ESPN's Brian Windhorst weighing in.
3: Knicks get one more win. It's a top 3 to 5 moment of this century in the NBA. So you're talking about this play here. Ray Allen in 2013 hitting the three-pointer to send Game 6, the overtime, changing that finals. I think you go back and think about Steve Kerr hitting that shot for the Bulls off the pass from Jordan. Jordan's shot over Russell in Utah for his final championship. Back when I was a real little kid, Magic Johnson, who will be joining us soon, you can see where he thinks his hook shot ranks in Boston, because that also sort of changed the momentum of that series. But I think OG's tip-in joins that select group if they win the series.
0: Okay, let's get to Magic. How can the Spurs bounce back after Game 4?
6: You know, one thing about the Spurs, they're young, and I think that they're going to be okay. I think this is going to be Game 6 back to New York. Listen, it wasn't that they played bad.
5: Right.
6: So we gotta understand that this team played great. They just gave the game away. And the Knicks took it, right? So all you got to do is play like you did and don't make the mistakes that you made, right? And they're going to be okay. This team has played 4 great games. It's just the Knicks got a 3-1 lead and they executed in winning time. The Knicks have executed better than the Spurs. So if I'm the Spurs, I'm feeling good.
5: Mm-hmm.
6: Hey, yeah, I lost, but I'm going home. We correct some mistakes that we made and we can win. And make it a 3-2 series and come back to New York. They should be down by the fact that they didn't execute in the fourth quarter.
0: Flip side for the Knicks, Magic says they just have to keep doing what they're doing.
6: I've been through this situation that the Knicks were in. When Kevin McHale clotheslined Kurt Rambis, we started fighting. It got us out of our game. The Knicks, the first half, was trying to appease everybody.
5: Mm.
6: Well, let me hit. Let me show everybody we physical. They got outside of their game to make a point to the Spurs and their fans that we can play physical too. And that's why they didn't play. That's why they played poorly. Finally, in the second half, they got back to their game. The Celtics beat us because we were trying to fight them instead of play our game.
5: Mm.
6: And we learned a valuable lesson. And they beat us in 84. And then in 85, we came back and started playing our game, and that's when we beat them.
0: The Knicks' depth has been a big factor in this series and didn't get quite as much from their bench in Game 4. Magic saying that Jalen Brunson was the difference for New York to pull off the comeback.
6: It started with Brunson. Never forget this. That little man said, it's time for me to take the game over. And when he decided to take the game over, because everybody else was struggling, Greeny, that's when the players felt it. That's when the fans felt it. Here come the noise, the excitement. And then everybody felt better about the situation. When you're in a situation like that, the superstar got to come and raise everybody else's level of play up. And Brunson did that when he decided to take the game over.
0: One of the big pieces of this series, the difference in experience. The Knicks have been there and done that. So many veterans on their roster. The Spurs, so young. Wemby at just 22 years old. ESPN's Tim McMahon says that is showing up in this series.
7: There's no doubt the Spurs have enough talent to be a championship team, but the inexperience is rearing its ugly head over and over and over again. The Knicks are ready. The Knicks are an elite closing team. The Knicks are those cockroaches that you can't put away. They just keep crawling and crawling and crawling, climbing back from a 29-point deficit, climbing back from double-figure deficits throughout this series. And with Jalen Brunson, with OG Anunoby, with all these guys, they know how to make winning plays. That was supposed to be De'Aaron Fox for the Spurs. That clearly has not happened. And, you know, okay, you controlled the outcome of all four games. You're also on the brink of being eliminated on your own home floor if you don't figure out a way to close.
0: Wemby with a strong first half for the Spurs in Game 4, certainly a second half he would like to forget, including missing some key free throws down the stretch. Markieff Morris confident that Wemby will bounce back on his home floor in Game 5.
8: It's a must win. He's going to give everything he had. If you want to be technical, he just has to play a better second half. It's not even about the full game. The last game, he completely dominated the first half of that game. I remember he hit a shot on Mitchell Robinson, and he turned around and pointed him at his head like he was in his head. Yes, he was. He played a great first half. He just needs to finish the game. He's been great this whole postseason, if you ask me, especially in the finals. He's been a great basketball player until that second half last game. It'll be easy for him to bounce back. I think he has to get in the paint. I said earlier, they didn't score a paint point in the second half. The Knicks are bottom five worst teams protecting the rim. Everything has to be in the paint for him. They work inside and work out. Like Game 4, everything, they was throwing it from 30 feet away to Wemby in the paint, and he was just catching and finishing. They had to do more of that, and they had to continue to do that throughout the game, not just the first half. They had to finish the game in the second half. So I do think he'll bounce back, and he's on a home court, so he'll have the fans there ready to get him right.
0: Wemby leading all players this postseason in points, rebounds, and block shots. He'd be the fifth player to lead in all three categories at the end of a postseason since blocks became official in 1974. So much talk about him, and rightfully so. He's the star, but depth so crucial in these games. Knicks have had it for most of the series. Not as much as mentioned in Game 4. ESPN Radio's Freddie Coleman thinking that New York needs a little bit more from Deuce McBride and Landry Shamet.
9: I have two guys that I have my eyes on, and they're not starters. They're shooting off the bench involving Landry Shamet and Miles McBride. Miles McBride has 11 total points in the series off the bench. 11. Ooh. He's had donuts in Game 3 and Game 4. Landry Shamet was terrific in the first two games. 13 points in each of those two. 3 points in Game 3, Krispy Kreme in Game 4. If those two guys aren't making shots, especially from the three-point, then that puts extra stress on Jalen Brunson, Karl Anthony Towns, OG Anunoby, and definitely Mikal Bridges.
0: Yeah, Shamet has gone cold over the last two games. 1 of 11 from the floor, 1 of 9 from 3. Prior to Game 3, was shooting 68% on threes across the conference finals and Games 1 and 2 of the NBA Finals. So much youth for San Antonio. That extends to the sideline, and ESPN's Monica McNutt thinks that Mitch Johnson has some cleaning up to do with his team after Game 4.
10: Because this team is so young and you were so close, you put together a tape of the positives and you continue to hammer home that we're right there. There are just a few small adjustments that we need to make. I also think, to me, Mitch Johnson probably is apologizing. He should be. I mean, they had two timeouts. Yeah. People are now questioning whether or not Stephon Castle stepped out of bounds. Like, they had challenges available. Like, all of these things are coming into question, and I just wonder how well he prepared his guys to be successful in the moment. We all felt the momentum shifting in the building. I'm sure that the Spurs felt it as well. I think there is room to evaluate the coaching in terms of what happened for the Spurs, but you have another opportunity, and this thing is not done yet. It's 1-4, and historically, while it is not done often, we know that teams have come back from 3-1, and so I'm sure he's telling his group, why not us?
0: Yeah, San Antonio looking to make a little history in this series. Of course, it would start with a win in Game 5 Saturday night. ESPN's Corey Alexander says an extra day benefits the Spurs.
11: You consider the fact that you have to come back and try to put that away emotionally. And they had yesterday to try to get that out of their system. They addressed it in the locker room after the game. They were honest about what happened. And now today they can move forward with the game plan to be able to be back on point tomorrow. And again, their inexperience, in my opinion, allows them to be able to move on and not linger on it. When you've got veteran guys whose legacies are now tied to what happened, they hold on to things more so than a younger player who feels like we're going to be here for the next 10 years.
0: Yeah, Game 5 tonight, 8:30 Eastern on ABC and right here on ESPN Radio. Coverage beginning at 7:30 Eastern. Jim Vasquo in the studio before Doris Burke, PJ Carlissimo, and Mark Hestischer have the call from Frostbank Center. Knicks can clinch their first title in 52 years. Back to baseball, where the Mets got a couple of big swings tonight.
12: 0-1 pitch. Fastball drilled in the air to right field. It's deep. Going towards the corner, Yastrzemski. He's at the wall. He jumps. It's gone! A grand slam for Bo Bichette. Bo Bichette has hit his second home run of this game. And this one comes with the bases loaded.
0: 880 ESPN New York. Bichette hit a grand slam and a solo homer, matching a career high with six driven in off Braves starter Spencer Strider, who left with right arm soreness after facing one batter in the fourth inning. Velocity dipped to the 87-88 mile per hour range. Juan Soto hitting a solo shot as well. The D-backs taking on the Reds, getting Jordan Lawler back in the lineup and immediate dividends.
13: It's the 1-2. Swung on. That's a little broken bat flare to right. That's going to fall for a base hit. More runs for the Diamondbacks. Here's Vargas. Perdomo right behind him. It's a three-run ninth, and the D-backs take a 5-2 lead.
0: Arizona Sports 98.7 FM. Lawler returning after missing 61 games with a fractured right wrist. Crashed into center field to rob Matt McClain of an extra base hit up against the wall in the fourth inning. D-backs back over 500 at 35-34 with the 5-2 win. The Red Sox all over the Rangers 10-1. Willier Abreu hitting a home run. Seidan Rafaela homered and drove in three as well. Coming up, volume up for Top Sound and more from Friday on the Diamond. 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
0: All right, start in Cleveland, the Guardians and the Tigers. Brian Rocchio flashing some leather early on WTAM.
23: Tanner Bibee's pitch swung on, a little floater into left center, and it's going to be caught on a diving catch by Rocchio with his back to home plate. Oh, what a play by the Guardians shortstop. Brian Rocchio has played an all-star caliber short all year.
16: Number 4.
0: In Queens, bases loaded, and Bo Bichette with another big swing on 880 ESPN New York.
12: 0-1 pitch. Fastball drilled in the air to right field. It's deep. Going towards the corner, Yastrzemski. He's at the wall. He jumps. It's gone. A grand slam for Bo Bichette. Bo Bichette has hit his second home run of this game. And this one comes with the bases loaded.
16: Number 3.
0: Speaking of slams, Astros having a huge first in Kansas City. Yordan Alvarez with the grand exclamation point on KBME 790 AM.
23: And that's hit high in the air to center and deep. It sends back Meisner onto the warning track. He leaps and that ball is gone! A grand slam for Yordan Alvarez. His second home run of the inning and his league-leading 24th of the season.
16: Number 2.
0: In Minnesota, Twins and Cards tied in the 8th. Brooks Lee coming up clutch on the Treasure Island Baseball Network.
24: Back and forth we have gone, and the pitch swung on and hit high in the air. Brooks Lee to deep right field. Watch it go! Under the dock, and the Twins have the lead. Number 11 for Brooks Lee, and the Twins soar to a 9-8 advantage.
16: Number 1.
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13: The 1-2 pitch. Swing and a miss. He struck him out. A fastball at 103. His arms in the air. A complete game shutout from Jacob Mizorowski on the one-year anniversary of his MLB debut. A masterpiece from the Miz.
0: Yeah, sure was. His 8th straight game with 8 or more strikeouts and 1 or fewer runs allowed. Longest streak in Major League Baseball since at least 1893. That's when they measured pitch speed with trains. Really good finish in the WNBA. Sonia Citron beating the buzzer.
25: The jump. Citron, turn around. What an amazing conclusion to this game.
0: Call from Ion Mystics, 86, tempo 85, 17 for Cintron on the night. Last bucket, the game winner. College World Series underway with a pair of games in Omaha on Friday. North Carolina taking down Ole Miss 6-2. West Virginia beating Troy 7-5. UNC in Omaha for the 13th time have never won the title. West Virginia at the Men's College World Series for the first time. Mountaineers looking to become the first team to start 2-0 in their Men's College World Series debut since Georgia Tech in 1994. Two more games Saturday, Oklahoma and Alabama, 3 Eastern on ESPN. Texas and Georgia at 8 Eastern on ESPN. That's a wrap on SportsCenter All Night. 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
1: 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Well, we're in the vicinity of, so, right?
2: We're not in the vicinity of
1: Madison. I can't just say we're at Madison Square Garden?
3: Nah.
2: We're several neighborhoods.
3: Yeah.
2: Up.
1: All right. Okay. By the way, you guys see the latest here with Texas Tech? This is getting out of control. So Texas Tech, right, they come out, the Brandon Sorsby situation where, just as a quick recap, quarterback started in Indiana, then goes to Cincinnati, did not play at Indiana, but goes to Cincinnati, becomes a very good quarterback, highest touted transfer this offseason, and then all of a sudden gets picked up by Texas Tech. They give him this huge contract, or however you want to say, an NIL deal. And then he turns himself into a rehab center because of gambling addiction, which you give him tons of credit for, realizing it, acknowledging it, and trying to get the help for it. Absolutely give someone credit when they do that. And so the NCAA then rules him ineligible, obviously,

0: people that they were against, you know. And it's crazy because it's not murder. It's not beating somebody. Or it's, so there's a lot of things that we're working through. None of this is okay. When nobody, like with us doing this, for us as a university, I do want y'all to tell y'all, we were not a part of this lawsuit by any way. We did not pay for his lawyer, right? This was not Texas Tech taking the NCAA to court. What we did was support our player that is an addict. And that has been done at Texas Tech as long as Texas Tech has been a university, supporting their student athletes and their students.
1: CC?
2: I'm just laughing because Joey McGuire is twisting himself into a pretzel to justify sticking with Brendan Sorsby. But the reality is this. You don't have to engage in whataboutism in order to, you know, stand by your quarterback. It's about the player being able to help us win football games. Full stop.
3: Correct.
2: That's what it is. I don't have to defend anything else about it. And if you feel like you're in this position where you're trying to explain it, that means you're on the losing side of an argument. Mm-hmm. And so I just don't understand why Joey McGuire.
4: Joey McGuire.
2: Yeah. I don't know. I don't know why I said. I thought about Jerry McGuire. But anyway, I don't understand why Joey McGuire.
4: Jerry McGuire got him the contract with Joey McGuire.
2: I don't know why he's doing this in terms of a deep dive and trying to, you know, justify what his quarterback did and the path back to play for his quarterback relative to other players that have had other issues when it comes to big time college sports. I don't think it's necessary.
3: It is for them because, as you mentioned, their number one focus is trying to win football games. And if the number one rated transfer, who also happens to be their quarterback, is going to help them win football games, they are going to defend him because that is what's in their best interest. And they're looking at the NCAA being like, you're the governing body. This feels like a you problem. Because guess what my problem is? Trying to make sure that I keep my job by winning football games. And this young man is going to directly help with that cause.
2: I completely agree with you, Smalls, but I don't know why you feel like you need to get public sentiment or the court of public opinion on your side. What difference does it make? Why are you engaging in whataboutism? Oh, well, this is not like he beat somebody or that he killed somebody, and yet you seem to have, you know, some public sympathy in select situations when it comes to players that have had those issues in their past, mm-hmm. but not with Brendan Sorsby, who's an addict and who is in recovery. We're just... Why do you need to go into all of that? That's completely unnecessary. Listen, you had a court case. The judge sided with your quarterback. You're going to have the quarterback sans the first two games of the season. What the problem is? Look, the legal process has run its course. Brendan Sorsby is going to be a member of our team in 2026, and he's going to help us win football games, period. Hard stop. Why does it have to be anything other than that?
3: I think it's because all the other ADs in the Big 12 are rallying against this.
1: So there's also the legality, political part of it. The Texas Attorney General warned the Big 12 of Texas Tech could be punished for playing Sorsby. The Attorney General Ken Paxton sent a letter to Big 12 Commissioner Brett Yormark and Board of Directors Chairman Douglas Girard. I apologize if I didn't say that correctly. On Thursday, notifying the league that it would be exposed to quote substantial liability end quote if it takes action against Texas Tech for playing quarterback Brendan Sorsby. So we got to keep that in mind as well. A couple of things here. One, not to give you a homework assignment, CC, but I would love, if possible, over the next however many days, weeks, whatever it is, if you have a minute, can we find out if he's good at football? Could you do a deep dive at some point on, like, is this guy good at football? Because I'm going to be honest, I couldn't tell you one thing about him on field from Cincinnati last year. I really wasn't watching Cincinnati much. So I'm just taking everybody's word that he's a number one transfer. But
2: live arm now.
1: Okay, but is he actually good at football? That's number one for me.
3: If he wasn't, would it be this big of a deal?
1: But they could get it wrong.
3: Of course they could, but if he wasn't, if he didn't possess the talent, would it be this big of a deal?
1: Of course not. But of course, but so. let's have CeCe's eyes take a look at him and see if he's good. That's number one. Number two, So they're standing by him through everything, right? They're standing by him. This is our guy. We believe in him. We are going to give you a second and third chance to do this. We are

0: really going to stand by you. We're going to stand by you so much that we're going to have five people on this video that Texas Tech football put out there that, by the way, was community noted on Twitter. Because they literally put in the community notes, Brandon Searsby admitted to placing at least 40. Like, basically, like, you could say all this, but it's factual from his words. So here's what I would like, though. Texas Tech, kudos to you for standing by someone. First game he's going to play is against Houston on September 18th. Then Sam Houston, then Colorado, then Arizona State. Those four games. If he throws 12 picks in those four games and no touchdowns, you have to stand by him. When he gets, if he's bad, you have to announce that he cannot come out at any point. You cannot bench him. You cannot take him out. He's your quarterback. Stand by him through everything. Oh, he admitted to a problem. The problem is he's throwing to the other team. That's a problem now. You have to stand by him. If you're going to do this, I want you to stand by him through everything. And when he leaves Texas Tech, whenever that is, and if he ever has hardships in life, I want you to stand by him. Because if that's who you are, that's awesome. That's you stand. People can say a lot of negative things about Coach Bob Knight back in the day at Indiana. Always stood by his guys.
1: Yeah,
0: not true. When they were just not when it was just Isaiah Thomas.
1: Not when
0: it was Calvert Cheney.
1: Yeah, exactly.
0: When it was the last guy on the bench who all of a sudden didn't have a job 20 years later. Coach Knight, I need your help. Dean Smith, in his will, gave money to every player that ever played for him. You want to stand by him? It's easy to stand by him now when you think he's going to be great at football. Stand by him forever.
1: But here's the problem that I have, Ev. It's so obvious what they're doing.
0: Then just say it.
1: But that's my point.
0: It's okay.
1: Like,
0: just say it.
1: What I hate is them using the human element of the addiction of Brandon Searsby as a shield for the decision institutionally that Texas Tech is making, which is, this is a really good football player, mm-hmm. number one quarterback in the transfer portal. This guy can help us win games. Don't use his humanity to shield yourselves from the criticism of making what is a business decision for your college.
2: I actually love that you just said that, because in the state of college athletics in 2026, when it is more of a business now than it's ever been, and that business is out in the open, why are we posturing? Why are we pretending like this is anything other than what it is? This is a business. I am trying to win. I need to win because I need to earn money for this university, or else my job is on the line. Just like these athletes are trying to earn money. And guess what? He had a problem. He admitted to it. He went through the treatment. He's gone through the process. We're going to stand by him, not only because we support him as a student athlete, and that's part of our job to be a steward for these young athletes throughout this stage of their life, but also because he's really good at this. And it's going to be beneficial for him if he's allowed, afforded this opportunity. And it's going to be beneficial for us as a university. And you know what else I wish they'd say? The football program funds a lot. It's not just what impacts them directly. From the entire university, football funds a lot. There's a lot of things that are on the line with this person's performance. And we are going to give him the benefit of the doubt because he can help us holistically. Just say that. What person is going to hear that and be like, man, I can't believe you said that out loud?
0: Acknowledging the double standard sometimes is great leadership. Brandon Searsby's presence will allow us to pay for the biology departments.
2: Which is fact.
0: So we are going to stand by him because his presence could help this team and help hundreds of thousands of people forever.
2: Let me tell you something. You go to major universities, when there are cranes in the sky, there's a reason why.
1: That's the athletic department at work.
2: If there are cranes in the sky, there's a reason why.
1: When you're winning games, the alumni get awful generous.
2: No doubt.
1: They start donating money, and all of a sudden, the schools start building a whole lot of stuff.
2: You get an influx of people applying for that school.
1: Charlottesville, Virginia, we got a half dozen cranes on campus right now.
0: So if I'm in a
2: Illinois
0: crane.
2: Going to the Final Four and having a top 25 football team, cranes in the sky.
0: So if I'm in the crane in the sky, am I at the game?
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23: Ladies and gentlemen, George Kittle.
24: Oh, hi, Reese's.
23: No, and you just fake got up and left the interview. I got to tell you, you look pretty spry for a guy coming back, you know, from that Achilles. You look pretty good.
24: You want to see some single leg box jumps? That's what I'm on now.
25: Yes.
24: That's what I'm doing.
25: Yes, do one. Do one.
23: No.
25: Wow.
24: For those listening at home, I did it. But, Rich, it's great seeing your face. My favorite show to be on is with you.
23: You did you say that to Pat a half an hour ago?
24: I did not. I didn't say it to him. I did not. I promise I didn't. I do love him, though. I feel like we did share a wrestling ring.
23: I appreciate you feel that, because of all the headlines I'm reading right now, you're in the low rent district. You're in the high rent district on Pat's show about a half an hour ago, man. Good Lord.
24: Yeah, good for it. Hey, we love success for the boys. We love success for the boys.
23: Absolutely.
24: That's like, it's like for me when I see a receiver get paid $35 million, and I'm just like, ah, so happy for that guy.
23: And then the first calls to your agent, right?
24: That's it's first calls to John Lynch. Hey man,
23: first
24: call
23: John Lynch. Okay. I like that. No, trust me, my agent got a text today.
24: Good.
23: Listen,
24: as you should. You want me to call him? I'll call him.
23: Let's do it right now.
0: That would be amazing,
23: right? You want to talk about, you know, growing up? Let's talk about this. Look at this background. I remember when Tight End University was just an idea and a dream. And now you got sponsors. Look, it says year six. We see what dates it is. Look,
24: pretty cool.
23: What you do, man. It's pretty cool. And it's and now you're going to open it to the public as well?
24: Yeah. So, like, one of the cool things this year, we want to, like, you got to keep, like, kind of adding and changing things, because I don't want it to get stale for the guys. Mm-hmm. And so one thing we're doing is Vanderbilt University is letting us use their actual stadium for everything. And then we're going to open the doors to the public, mm-hmm. so people can come watch. They can get interviewed by Will and Taylor Lewan from Best with the Boys. They're going to be out there with microphones, interviewing people, providing some entertainment. We're very excited about them. And then that night, we are hosting another country concert. And I think we have 10 artists showing up. I can't name them because there's something to do with tour things. And I can't announce people performing that are on tour. But I'm just going to let you know that it's a very cool lineup that I'm very excited about. I was cold calling everybody. Okay. So I'm pumped. It's going to be an absolute banger. We've, you know, tripled the size of the venue that we do the concert at. We'll have like over 3,000 people in there.
23: I mean,
24: we're looking forward to it.
23: Do any of the tight ends have a significant other or a fiance that is big in the music industry? Can you think of, does Greg Olson's wife sing?
0: Oh, good one. Yeah.
23: I'm just trying to think.
24: He's good at karaoke. I saw that. I witnessed that last. He can sing karaoke. So, yeah, we got one.
23: Okay.
24: You know, our main act is Greg Olson on stage. So for 5 minutes, we're going to have him call a football game.
23: Okay.
24: And then for the other 5 minutes, we're just going to let him sing Mr. Brightside.
23: He is the reigning Emmy Award winner.
24: Hey,
23: Greg Olson.
24: We love the boys' success.
23: Again,
24: we love
23: the boys' success. Let's clap for the boys' success.
24: Yeah, Greg Olson's he's the man. I will just say he's lovely.
23: He is.
24: Great personality. And like I will say, like, I thoroughly enjoy watching him like color commentate a game.
23: Yes.
24: Because he breaks it down so that like everybody kind of understands how a football player sees it. But like he says it like he's talking to kids, and so everybody gets it regardless of your knowledge of the game. And I really think that's a special talent.
23: Yeah, practice fields. You're moving from the practice fields to the stadium at Vandy.
24: Yeah, we're using, and they're giving us the entire press box to use for our classroom this time. That's so awesome. And they just renovated it. So we're looking forward to it. It's gonna be cool. I'll tell you one of the coolest things, Rich, and like you asked me about, you know, maybe a tight end's fiance or something.
23: Yes, sir.
24: And I don't know if last year Taylor Swift singing a surprise song had anything to do with this. But so in years past, when we send out our tight end U sign up sheet to all the boys via email, mm-hmm. We send that out like middle of April, right? And so like guys are getting back to OTAs, football's on their mind. And like it gets guys away from their offseason. They're no longer on vacations and stuff like that. And most years, I would say five out of the 6 years, we usually have between 7 to 12 people sign up before June 1st. So that gives us 20 days to like herd 60 to 80 cats, mm-hmm. and get them to sign up, right? Mm-hmm. This year, when we sent out the invite sheet, we had 30 people signed up in the first 2 days. And out of the 30 people, 29 of them were bringing their significant other. So I don't know if they were influencing their husbands to sign up early. And then by June 1st, we were over 80. So wow. The fact that, that's the first time. So I don't know if it has anything to do with last year's performance and girlfriends and wives are really excited about being there and forcing their husbands to sign up, whatever it is. But like, this is the best attendance I think we'll ever have.
23: So you're saying, saying that the attendees of Tight End University are going to arrive by the land or the sea or the sky? Is that what you're saying, George?
24: they're gonna parachute there. Okay. I don't care how they get there, but they're gonna be there.
23: George, those were the lyrics of The Fate of Ophelia that I was trying to drop in right there. I don't know. You're gonna have your Swiftie card revoked if you didn't get that reference that I just basically threw out there.
24: Now, baby, just say yes.
23: Ladies and gentlemen, George Kittle here on the
24: radio. Thank you.
23: No, and in all seriousness, though, I love what this is becoming, you know, because you were also the genesis of, you know, tight end week in the National Football League, you know, which has gotten into such a big thing that... It's amazing. Tight ends, that's only to a score on that week in the NFL. Like, everybody
24: hits, so cool.
23: Everybody hits the end zone, it seems, on
24: so cool.
23: National Tight Ends Day, you know, in the NFL. You know, it's...
24: Rich, this cool. was sick. I was at an airport, and this is a thing I've been doing this year. I like airport beers. So every time I go to an airport, I just drink one beer, just for fun. And... So regardless of the time, I had a beer at 6:15 a.m. in Nashville one time. It was glorious. Anyways, yes. So I'm sitting at the bar. I'm just waiting. My flight got delayed like 30 minutes. I'm just sitting there. It's like one of the playoff hockey games was on. So I'm sitting there watching hockey. And a guy comes up to me. He goes, "Hey, George, you don't know who I am, but I just want to say that 2 years ago, you helped me win like $50,000. It was $30,000 or $50,000 on National Tight Ends Day. And he showed me his bet slip. Mm-hmm. And it was like a 6-leg parlay for touchdowns. And 3 of the 6 tight ends had one catch for one touchdown, which I was like, that is so cool. And then I was the last person to score because I was playing on, I think I was Sunday Night Football. Mm-hmm. And I scored in like the third quarter. And he was like, "I just want to buy you a beer because you won me this money." I was like, "I'll take 10%. But yeah, sure. You get me a beer." But I was like, it's so fun. People love betting on National Tight Ends Day.
23: Well,
24: not me though. I would never.
23: No, I know that. You're not allowed. And
1: we'd never ask them.
23: We would never ask. But it is amazing again what this is becoming. And again, Tight End University started 6 years ago as a sleepy event that a bunch of tight ends like you and Olsen and Kelsey got started. Now it's a whole big to do. June 22nd through the 25th. te-university.com is how you can check out, get tickets for the workouts, available for that concert on that Tuesday.
24: Yes.
23: And as I could see through that beautiful mahogany locker room set behind you, June 22nd through the 25th is how you can catch year 6. Let me catch up with you. You were joking about the box jumps. Where are we? Are you really doing box jumps right
24: now? Yeah, what was it, last Wednesday or Thursday? I was doing single leg box jumps up to a 20 or 24 inch box.
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12: 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Like, what happens when you get to the end of the earth?
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12: 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I stay in my lane when I go around the globe.
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16: With
15: with the great Harry Douglas. I'm Freddie Coleman. When you put us together, you have the best show on your radio. It's the Tuesday Cool, known as Freddie and Harry, and we is here, presented by Progressive Insurance. 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And don't forget about us on ESPN Plus. When you put me, Harry Douglas, Shannon Penn, E. Doug, Eric Hammond together as the Four Horsemen on this time every Tuesday, a good time is guaranteed by us.
16: Who's in?
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16: And who's out?
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16: It's time to find out from the Freddie and Harry Selection Committee.
15: That is brought to you by SoFi. Get your money right. We're doing this today because what Mike Brown said last night, New York Knicks head coach, after the New York Knicks lost Game 3 of the NBA Finals to the San Antonio Spurs, 115-111. Now, he started off by giving the Spurs credit, but then, oh, he was Mr. Excuse after that.
20: First of all, I want to make sure I get something clear. You know, Coach Mitch Johnson and the Spurs, they won the game tonight. They came and took the game. But I will say this. I never thought I'd be in the NBA Finals and see a team get 24 free throw attempts in the second half to another team's 8. And I don't think I complain much about officials or, you know, the fairness when it comes to the free throw attempts. San Antonio is a great team. They're a great team, okay? It's going to lower our odds big time, if we play game 4 and in the second half they get 24 free throw attempts to our 8. And maybe we were fouling, but they fouled too. There were opportunities

0: for fouls to be called to at least try to even the free throws out. Now, we didn't play good. San Antonio played great. We could have played better. There were a lot of things that we didn't do that we've done, that we did in game one and game two. But to go 24 free throw attempts in a second half, that's 48 for the game if you think about it the way that they called that second half, compared to 8. All the shots we took, we got fouled 4 times, roughly, for 8 free throw attempts. Again, I don't complain much. I never thought I'd see that in an NBA Finals game, and I saw it tonight. That's tough to overcome when you're playing against a great team.
1: When people say they're not going to complain much, they're about to complain much. So because of Mike Brown complaining, not a lot, but just enough about the refereeing and the officiating and the foul discrepancy, that's what our selection committee is going to focus on today. Excuses people make when they're like this.
2: Losers, in other words.
1: What? Exactly. Selection committee featuring excuses people make when they lose. So let's not waste anybody
3: else's
1: time.
3: Before we start, though, Freddie, can I say this? Because
1: are you about Mike to make an Brown, excuse?
3: No, he just bothered me even more as I heard it again. Because
1: why?
3: He was like, well, they got 24 free throw shots. So, you know, within the duration of the game, that would be 48. That's not the way they called a game in the first half.
1: Because the Knicks shot more free throws than the San Antonio Spurs.
3: The Knicks shot 6 more free throws than the Spurs in the first half. So if you're going to make an argument, tell the whole story. Don't just tell the second half story. Tell the first half too, Mike Brown. And don't imaginary say, well, if they were to call it like that in the first half, it would have been even 48 free throws for the San Antonio Spurs. That wasn't the case, Coach Mike Brown.
4: Well, analytically, Harry.
1: Wow.
5: Really? For 48 minutes, it'd be 48.
4: Exactly.
5: Fouls.
4: The Spurs did shoot more free throws in the first half, analytically speaking.
3: But you know, Freddie.
1: Really, Sherrick and really Shannon,
3: y'all
1: Eric
3: know
1: Atkinson.
3: Why I'm like this, though.
1: Sherrick. Sherrick Anderson, Atkinson.
3: The entire playoffs that we've heard so many people complain about officiating, it really has rubbed all of us the wrong way. It rubbed me the wrong way. And to now hear it in the NBA Finals. Listen, you know what I expect for the NBA Finals? Physicality. That's what I expect.
4: You know what?
3: If they call a foul, they call it. If they don't, it is what it is. Go and play like Rick Brunson say. Shut the hell up and go play.
4: You know what, Harry? New rule. NBA Finals moving forward, start next year. Call your own fouls.
1: Yeah, good luck with that.
4: Let's see how to get down there. Call your own fouls.
1: Games will last longer than a damn telephone if that happened. Yeah, good luck with that nonsense. So,
3: it's been a long time.
4: That's
3: long
4: a time. Foul.
1: Exactly. Believe it. There'd be blood on the floor before a foul's actually called, literally.
5: Luka would call one every play.
1: Luka.
3: I think Cat will call one every play.
1: No, Cat wouldn't be around long enough. They're calling on him just to get him out of the game. So what are
4: SGA will call one from the ground.
1: Stop it. That'll be enough. So what are the excuses people make when they lose?
6: Number one.
1: HD, kick it off. What's number one on your list?
3: The ref cheated. They didn't call enough fouls. It was the referee's fault. While we lost, we know we're better than them. It was the ref's fault.
1: We didn't get the good whistle.
3: No accountability. It was the ref's fault.
1: We didn't get the benefit of the whistle. It was 8 versus 5. E-Dog was number one in your list.
5: Oh, 100%. The refs are out to get us.
1: The refs are out to get us.
5: They had an agenda.
1: They were paid off.
3: We know the script.
5: Look, I love my friend Ryan. I love him to death.
1: Uh-huh.
5: But he believes that the NFL has something against the Jacksonville Jaguars. And I'm like, they don't care about
1: the Jaguars. All right. I can promise you.
3: They don't care enough to have an agenda versus the Jaguars.
1: Exactly. Yeah. You gotta find a different tree to climb.
5: Right, just tell Trevor to make a better throw next time, all right?
1: If the Jacksonville Jaguars will be your saving grace, that's a very bad tree as far as that goes. Shannon, number one on your list, people making excuses when they lose.
4: Absolutely. Number one is going to be blame their referee / officials. That's the default. That's the one. That's the answer. That's the number one. Every single time. It's like, you called it the Phil Jackson playbook. It's like the J.B. Bickerstaff playbook.
1: Yeah,
4: when in doubt, we lose, we blame the refs.
1: Absolutely.
5: It's like a strategy now, it feels like.
1: It really is for the next game or the benefit your player. It's never that refs are at default involving your team and what happened as far as that goes. So yeah, that's unanimous. It was the refs' fault. That is the number one excuse people make when they lose.
6: Number two.
2: Losers, in other words.
1: What? Eric Hammond, who's number two on your list?
5: All right, number two for me is kind of a combination of one, but it's going to go to a specific moment, and ironically, I am wearing my Fairfield Stags hat.
1: Look at you.
5: Bring me back to my freshman year. I was playing poker really for the first time with my friends, and I end up winning the whole pot, winning everything, down to, heads up, me versus another dude.
1: Right.
5: And I won the whole thing. And they were all saying, oh, that's beginner's luck. And it, you know what I'm saying? That's Ooh. Beginner's luck. See, you had nothing to lose. You don't really know the game. Like, you really called. Wow. You called on the river when you really shouldn't have, but you still That's won. Good. You got lucky.
1: Yeah.
5: That as an excuse, give me a break, man.
1: I love the
5: poker players that are like, well, actually, you played that completely wrong, but I beat you in the hand, bro.
1: Yeah, exactly. When you got to talk about a game of chance and you're trying to overanalyze a game of chance, that tells me a lot about you as a human being when you try to do stuff like that.
5: I'll just take your money.
1: Yeah, take the money, keep on stepping. So Shannon Penn was number two on your list. Excuses people make when they lose.
4: They wanted it more. What does that mean? They wanted it more.
1: I know.
4: What does that mean? They wanted it more. You're playing whether it's professionally, collegiately, whatever. They wanted. How was that possible? How does the opposing player, team, what have your opponent? How do they want it more? How are you competing at this level in any event? And you out here go and realistically tell yourself that the opposing person wanted it more. I don't get it. They wanted it more. My number two.
1: That's my number two now too.
3: That's my honest one.
1: Yeah, let's go with that one. So they wanted it more. The number
5: Damn,
1: two.
5: Damn, I guess Shannon wanted that one more than me.
1: He took your money, kept on stepping.
4: You had a little beginner's luck there with your number two.
1: So that's number two excuse that people make when they lose.
6: Number three.
2: Losers, in other words.
1: Shannon Penn, what's number three on your list?
4: All right, number three for me, mm-hmm. this is a personal one.
1: Ooh,
4: dating back to my college days, I've told the story. I think we might even have a top of the hour for it.
1: Okay.
4: But I'm going to go back to it. Man, especially in video games, the game be cheating. Like, okay, the game be cheating.
1: Really?
4: That's it. The game be cheating, man. Like, plain and simple. I can't explain it. I can show you examples, but when it comes down to it, I've been trying my hardest. I'm outplaying them. When it comes down to it, man, game be cheating.
1: Like, there's this little gremlin inside the game player that is specifically there to make sure they haunt you and keep you from winning.
4: Game be cheating, man.
5: Or when you're playing PlayStation, was it freshman or sophomore year, Shannon, and Tim Duncan has a game-winning basket, and then you don't have a TV the rest of the semester.
4: Open dunk. Yeah, we're going to play that. He's on the cover. He's on the cover of Live 2000. How's Tim Duncan not make the game-winning dunk?
1: I don't know. You were there. You tell us.
4: Game be cheating.
1: The game
4: man.
1: Be cheating. My number three is beginner's luck. HD, I'm with you. At AE Dog. Excuse me, I'm with you. I can't tell you how many times somebody's gotten to bet somebody. Well, they weren't that good. Man, they just got here. What do they know? Man, anybody can get lucky. A broken clock is right twice in a day. Anytime I hear that nonsense, I'm like, look, you weren't good enough. Somebody kicked you behind and took your name and went on about your business. So E-Dog,
4: the clock is right twice a day. You taking another shot at David Shepard, Freddie? Because he said that yesterday.
1: I know. I clearly was doing that. And that's not an excuse. That's a fact. That's where I said, yo. So HD, I got beginner's luck number three on my list. What's number three on yours?
3: I'm along the lines of blaming it on someone cheating. The amount of times that people have said that when you're playing a card game, and we had a dude, I'm not going to mention his name, when we were in Tennessee.
1: Yeah.
3: And every time he lost, we were just waiting on it. Man, y'all ass cheating. It's always somebody cheating.
1: Mm-hmm.
3: Maybe we're just better than you, or maybe you can't win when it comes to playing cards with us.
1: I was going to say that, to use the common denominator. Maybe you just stink.
3: Yeah.
1: Maybe you're not any good. Have you ever thought of that?
4: Stop talking across the table, Harry.
1: Wow.
4: Talking across the table. See, yeah. Talking
1: in
4: across
1: spades.
4: The table right now.
1: See, this
4: is why I don't like playing spades with them.
1: Uh-huh.
4: They're talking across the table. Yeah. They know the rules in the house. You're not
3: that
4: supposed to talk across the table.
1: They're talking
4: and
1: in code.
4: Look at that. Talking in code.
3: And they only do it when they start getting down.
1: Exactly.
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10: Man, them poster racks were awesome, though. 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
6: 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There are 11 high schools in Whatcom County. Linden, Linden Christian, Ferndale, Mount Baker, Nooksack, Meridian, Bellingham, Sehome, Squalicum, Lummi, and Blaine. And we cover them all on Northwest Sports.
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18: Joining us now, he is the former governor of Massachusetts and current NCAA president, Charlie Baker, here on ESPN Radio. Charlie, welcome. I guess just simply, what is your reaction to the Brandon Sorsby ruling by the judge in Lubbock, Texas?
19: Well, first of all, I think I view it in some respects as kind of a new low with respect to our ability to enforce rules that are deemed by most people as pretty reasonable, and this one in particular is sort of an unbreakable one that's been around sports generally, in college and professional sports in particular, for probably, you know, close to 60 or 70 years. And I think it illustrates maybe more than anything that's happened before that the folks in D.C. who've been talking about trying to create some sort of framework around rulemaking that involves the NCAA and college sports are heading down the right track. I mean, you've got Senator Cantwell, Democrat from state of Washington, who's been involved in these issues for years, and Senator Cruz out of Texas, Republican, who put together between them a bipartisan bill. You can see when you read it where they both gave to get something bigger. And that bill, for example, would have made it much harder for somebody to challenge a national rule like the rule that we have and that every other sports organization has about betting on your own team and betting on sports generally, to stand up. And I think in some ways, it's sort of a bit of a seminal moment for a lot of people. And that's certainly the reaction I've gotten from practically everybody who's either in or near college sports has been, holy cow, that's a problem.
20: Yeah, Charlie, I've had coaches and athletic directors from P4 schools reach out to me saying, what's going to stop me if I get a wide, let's go wide receiver room, right? If a team gets a wide receiver hurt and an NFL team has cuts a wide receiver, is going to put him on the practice squad. Well, this one coach told me, hey, I can pay him $4 million versus $400,000 for a practice squad. What's going to stop us from doing that, even though it's against the NCAA rules? But the point of that comment was, how much power, Charlie, and I know this is frustrating for you, does the NCAA truly have to enforce their own rule book?
19: Well, as long as you have judges who are willing to sort of ignore the rules and the law in some respects on a number of these issues, and you have people that are willing to go to court over it, it's a question that's worth asking. I will say that on the eligibility stuff, which we've been dealing with all year, and I think we have a better eligibility policy that we're going to try and put in place, although the one we had it had been pretty good for almost 100 years. I think it's not so much that the bigger question is not so much the individual cases, because at the end of the day, the individual cases are sort of few and far between. It's the impact it has on sort of, you know, most organizations, including this one, right? There's the hard rules and then there's the soft rules, right? The hard rules are the ones that the membership votes on and puts in place, and the soft rules are sort of the modes of behavior associated with those rules. And when we're in a situation like the one we're in now, where even though the membership votes on the rules and the vast majority of the membership abides by those rules, the fact that some people will go to court, and in some cases to what I would describe as friendly courts, to chase a decision that gets them out from under a rule, it just destabilizes a lot, because it says to the people who play by the rules, you're being held to a different standard than the people who don't. And that, I think, is in some ways the bigger issue and the bigger problem. Because the vast majority of the membership still does comply with the rules. But you chip away at them long enough, and there are certainly consequences to that.
18: He's the former governor of Massachusetts, current president of the NCAA. Charlie Baker joins us here in Amber and Ian on ESPN Radio. I mean, I'll ask this question hesitantly, knowing your position, but like, if you could wave a magic wand, if you could be the person with the authority or tell the presiding body with the authority to correct this, what is the corrective course of action and who needs to take it?
19: Well, I think this is one of the reasons why we've been talking to Congress. I more than most know how challenging and complicated the road to federal legislation is, because I spent 16 years of my life in state government. So I'm quite aware of the challenges that are associated with that. But if at the end of the day, you got a membership where 90% of the people play by the rules and accept them, even when they don't work for them, because you got 10% that's going to go to court, another 10% that goes, you know, 3% of the 10% is going to win in court. The other 7%, most of the time loses, by the way. It just creates a really challenging dynamic. And from my point of view, that's why the work that's being done in the Senate is really important. And it's why we were engaged with the folks on the House side earlier this year. I don't look at this and say to myself, you know, you can wave a magic wand and suddenly make everybody behave the way you want them to. And my my big worry with it is more about the, you know, the message it sends to a lot of people is I could play by the rules and accept whatever they are, or I could go to court and take my chances. And remember, when we go to court, you know, we hire lawyers, and the lawyers represent us, I believe, do a pretty good job in most cases. But it means we spend a lot of money on litigation against members of our own organization who, in many cases, voted to support the rules that are currently that are being challenged. And that's money we're not spending on enhancing student-athlete championship experiences or sending back to the membership so they can spend on scholarships or, you know, invest in programs that enhance our ability to deliver on health and safety requirements. I mean, there's, you know, a dollar's a dollar, right? And so you get the downside of people going outside the rules to begin with. And in addition to that, the uncertainty that comes with the fact that you don't always know what the courts are going to do. And then on top of that, you have the costs associated with this, which are dollars that I think all of us would much rather spend on, you know, helping schools and helping student-athletes be better and do better.
20: Charlie, we know you have a flight to catch. On a lighthearted note, kind of a lighthearted note, what is more difficult, being the governor and trying to get a bipartisan bill passed or being president of the NCAA?
19: You know, let's put it this way. I found joy and downright, you know, I found joy and downright dismay in both jobs.
0: Hey. Good politician line, Charlie. Very well done.
19: I the time I spend with the kids that I get to talk to on campus and the time I get to spend with a lot of the coaches and other folks who support the kids that are doing really great things. Honestly, I see people all the time. I've met thousands of kids who play college sports, and they make me feel much better about the future. There's just no question about that.
20: And
19: at the end of the day, that's why I took the job in the first place. You know, my kids played college sports. My wife was the best athlete in the family. I played college sports. I really believe in what it is, what it stands for, and what it does for people. But, you know, at the end of the day here, we really do need to have some help from Congress here, or we're just going to keep spending more money on lawyers and not spending it on programs and kids and scholarships, which is where I'd rather put the money.
20: You're always about what's best for the game. That's what we truly appreciate you. Thanks, Charlie. Safe travels.
19: Okay, guys.
0: Appreciate you, sir.
19: Yeah, bye-bye.
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31: 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Nick DeLuca here with you. What a week here in the middle of June of Game 5 of the NBA Finals on the way. Stanley Cup Final continuing this weekend. Lots of baseball to get to, the College World Series, and oh yeah, the World Cup returning to the United States for the first time since 1994. Team USA taking the field on home soil on Friday night in Inglewood, United States making its 12th World Cup appearance, looking to take that next step. Have advanced past the group stage in each of their last three appearances, but eliminated in the round of 16 in 2010, 2014, and 2022. And if you're saying it's just the opener, there's more runway in the group stage, well, you're right, but history says the opener is pretty important. In 9 previous World Cup group stage appearances, the U.S. has advanced all 5 times. It avoided defeat in the opening match and was eliminated all 4 times it lost the opener. Safe to say they avoided defeat against Paraguay, and they set the tone early. 7th minute off Paraguay's Damian Bobadilla, and in the star
0: Stars and Stripes didn't look back from there. Monaco forward Flo Balogun would score twice in the first half, 31st and 45th minutes, to stake the U.S. to a 3-0 halftime lead. Balogun with the first multi-goal game by a U.S. player in a World Cup since 1930. Did it all in the first 45. Casey Keller on what to make of a great start for the Stars and Stripes.
3: Take away the

0: would add another for the U.S. in stoppage time to close it out. United States earning 3 points in their World Cup opener with a 4-1 win, matching a record for most goals scored by the U.S. men's national team in a World Cup match. ESPN soccer analyst Hercules Gomez on the outing for Team USA.
1: The most complete performance under Mauricio Pochettino came at the World Cup. The first time we ever see the starting 11, and it was a complete dominance. The first half was as good as I've seen any national team play in any tournament, let alone the World Cup. I said it only rivaled the Portugal first half 2002 because that Portuguese team was a contender. Yeah. That Portuguese team had a golden generation. This was ridiculous.
0: Yeah, so much to be excited about, especially with that offensive attack, ESPN's Jermaine Jones.
2: I think I was surprised, and I think we all were surprised, like, how the team came out, how they were flying, and I think the first 45 minutes, they were completely controlling the whole game with the ball and against the ball, and I think scoring then the goals, I think the bravery, you know, the discipline on the in the game, it was just a perfect 45 minutes. And I think you have to pick up Tillman, you have to say Christian Pulisic. They were just showing that they're difference makers, and I think they showed us in with amazing goals, what Jürgen Schön already said. It was beautiful to see, and I think we're all happy right now.
0: Former manager Jürgen Klinsmann, no stranger to the World Cup. What he has on a great performance by the U.S.
3: That's what you want to see. I mean, on home soil, your first game, you score 4 goals. It can't get any better. Fantastic, absolutely fantastic. Great energy, atmosphere in the stadium, unbelievable. And one goal more beautiful than the other. And that should give them such a boost of confidence, so much belief to go really, really far in this tournament. But you need a win like that to start a tournament off. And I think they can ride the wave now.
0: Yeah, Team USA didn't even need Christian Pulisic in the second half. Got kicked in the calf. Here's how he's feeling post-game.
4: Yeah, I just got a bit of a kick in the first half, so I'm really hoping that it's nothing. Taking a little bit of precaution today, but I'm hoping I'll be fine in the next few days.
5: What are you hoping is nothing? Where did you take the kick?
4: Just the back of my leg, sort of my calf area. But I've had similar things before, and I'm staying positive. I don't think it's anything.
0: Might be the only question mark on an otherwise outstanding night for Team USA. Pulisic on this performance propelling the team forward.
4: I mean, for sure. I mean, that first half, coming out with that energy, playing the way that we did, controlling the game right from the start, getting the early goals. The third goal before the half was huge as well. I mean, all in all, you know, one of the better halves we've played, and, continued strong at the end. Subs came in, made a difference, and all in all, an incredible start, but we there's a lot more that we still have to do.
0: Yeah, so much positive. Is there anything that's cause for concern, ESPN's Casey Keller?
6: Let's start with the positives. Christian was absolutely fantastic in that first half and absolutely took over the game. So that's where I'm a little bit worried about this halftime substitution. Right. Because you can say tactical, but there's no reason. Tactics come in the 60, 65th minute to say
7: we just don't know.
6: We just don't know. But
7: why?
6: But let's take that away. His performance was brilliant. Balogun, we kept talking. What was one of the biggest conversations over the last couple of years? Who's going to be the number 9? Who's going to be the guy that's going to put the ball in the back of the net for this men's national team? Flo comes up with 2 goals.
7: Right.
6: Brilliant.
7: And there were a few candidates.
6: There was.
7: Over the last couple of years.
6: Yeah, you know, absolutely. So then, again, the subs come on. There's a little bit. You expected Paraguay to have a little bit of a fight back. We saw a glimpse for 10 minutes, but nothing really serious. Then the U.S. kind of settled down a little bit. They conceded the goal, and then you concede the goal and you think, okay, what's going to happen here? What's the team going to do? And the team gets better, and they get that last goal, and I'm just so happy. I'm happy for the team. I'm happy for the country. I'm happy for the way that you're hosting, and you start with a resounding victory.
0: Big start for Team USA on a big night for Balogun.
8: Harper about to receive the ball. He's got it. Sideline left. Inbound over the top. Castle has it. Lost it. Taken away. The Knicks have done it. The biggest comeback in NBA Finals history. Game 4 of the Finals goes to New York. Incredible. And the Knicks are as close to an NBA championship as they've been since 1994, up 3 games to 1.

0: And what a comeback it was at the Garden on Wednesday night. The Knicks pulling off the 29-point turnaround to complete the greatest comeback in NBA Finals history. Flip forward to Game 5 later tonight, and the Knicks are one win away from ending their 52-season title drought, which would be the longest gap in NBA history. No champion crown just yet. Knicks head coach Mike Brown wanting his team to keep their focus.
1: The biggest thing is everybody has to stay present. You have to be present. You can't think about the outcome. It's about the process, the next play, the next play, the next play. And, you know, sometimes you could think about the process and it not work out, but when you're playing against other great teams especially, that's how you have to take it, because anybody's mind can start wandering when you think about the outcome.
0: Yeah, hasn't been a problem for these Knicks in closeout opportunities so far this postseason, with wins by 51, 30, and 37 to wrap up their first three series. Brown on why his team has had success in closeout games.
1: Their level of maturity, we have some, you know, obviously we have some veteran guys on the team, but, you know, you can be a veteran and still have a little bit of immaturity about you, as we all know, but you know, from top to bottom, this group is pretty mature, even though a lot of them are veteran guys, and that rubs off on the rest of the group. It makes my job easier, and you know, we've been preaching all year, it's about the next possession, the next possession, the next possession, and we understand anytime you try to play a closeout game, the level of desperation for your opponents is increased, the level of desperation for the fans of your opponents is increased, and you have to bring your best effort, because even if you bring your best effort, it may not happen, especially on the road, but that's the only way you have a chance for it to happen.
0: OG Anunoby had a playoff career high 33 in game 4, the last two the most important. Anunoby on his thoughts on the final possession.
2: Just trying to get the ball in, because I knew they were going to deny it, make it hard. We didn't have timeouts left. Found Jalen, and then he got a good shot up, and then I just crashed and tried to get a tip dunk or something, and I was able to tip it in.
0: Anunoby and Jalen Brunson becoming the first duo in Knicks history to each score 30 in the same finals game. Brunson had 36, 7, and 5 in game 4, not trying to dwell on the emotions of a huge comeback win.
3: I think whenever you win or lose a game, that night, you're going to think about it. Think about the things that you've done well or what you did wrong. And I've always told myself that when you wake up the next day, it's time to turn the page. And so, yes, we won, but we still have a lot of work to do. We still have a lot to learn. We did not play our best basketball. So we still have a lot to revisit to make sure that we don't really put ourselves in that position again. But honestly, we still have to continue to have the belief that we've had. And it's really important from that aspect.
0: So much great stuff on social media the last few days. One of the best by far, Larry David and Jerry Seinfeld courtside. The Spurs know how to take the lead. They just don't know how to hold the lead. And that's really the most important part of the lead, the holding. And these Spurs have had a holding problem. The only team since at least 1971 to lose three times in the finals, despite leading in the final 2 minutes of each game. Now facing the long odds of being down 3-1, where teams are just 1-37 all time. But Spurs star Victor Wembanyama confident in a comeback.
4: I know you take one game at a time, but I would imagine in order to attack that game the way you need to, your group needs to believe that they can still do this. The other night, you said that the loss would either divide you or bring you together. 2 days later, do you have a better sense of whether or not the group actually thinks they can pull this off?
5: Yeah, absolutely. Yeah, everybody knows we're going to do it. But I don't know if I agree with you. I feel like we need to isolate that one game and take it one game at a time. I think it'd be a mistake to waste our energy on different, you know, on multiple games. It's one game at a time.
0: Wemby had 24 and 13 boards in game 4, a couple key missed free throws down the stretch, now up to 505 points this postseason, passing LeBron James in 2007 for the most by a player age 22 or younger. Spurs showing that youth on the floor, and with a young head coach in Mitch Johnson as well, weighs in on how his team is handling their game 4 collapse.
6: After the game, there was a level of honesty and acknowledgement that we had to have in terms of we had to feel whatever people were feeling in that moment. It would not be, in my opinion, fair or even probably possible to not. And so I didn't want to avoid that. I did not want to ask them to try to make something up. Fortunately, we've had now some time since then, and when we walked into the building this morning, to get back to neutral and be ready to go and get back to combat mode, so to speak. And I suspect nothing less from now until tip-off tomorrow.
0: Biggest game four blunder for San Antonio coming from a veteran, De'Aaron Fox, attempting a layup with 11 seconds to go and the lead. Fox on dealing with all the attention on his play in game four.
7: It's not like people have my phone number and call me. Like, I don't watch those shows. It doesn't matter. It is what it is. Can't change it now. And I was just coming up yelling at you in your face about it. So it is what it is. We're trying to move on from that. Obviously, continue to learn from the mistakes that we made and how we, you know, lost the lead or how we finished the game poorly. But we think about the next game.
0: Fox has been good on the defensive end. San Antonio still waiting for some offense. Stephon Castle, though, meeting the moment for the Spurs. 10 games with 15-5-5 this postseason. Says he enjoyed playing in MSG and can't wait to head back.
8: The atmosphere was second to none. But, I feel like just with my upbringing and, you know, the games that, you know, I admire to be in, I don't think I blink in any of those moments. So, it's been fun, and I can't wait to go back for game six.
0: Game five Saturday, that's later tonight, 8:30 Eastern on ABC and right here on ESPN Radio, coverage beginning at 7:30 Eastern. Knicks can clinch their first title in 52 years, would be the biggest gap between titles in NBA history. The Bucks holding the current mark at 50 years with titles in 1971 and 2021. Basketball hasn't been great in Milwaukee recently, but the baseball, that's a different story. Brewers holding a 4.5 game lead in the Central, welcoming the Phillies to town for the weekend. Also good to start a series with your ace on the mound. It's even better when your ace is Jacob Mizorowski. First batter of the game, Kyle Schwarber. The Miz was loose.
9: Mizorowski kicks the leg and brings home the pitch and just missed. And actually, they're going to say a foul tip held onto by Contreras. And Schwarber's going to be out, and he's face to face with Chad Fairchild right out of the gate. Don Mattingly is out there to break this up and try to get in between Schwarber and Chad Fairchild. And it's going to be a strikeout of Schwarber, and there's one away.
0: 105 miles an hour on that pitch, the fastest ever by a starting pitcher, or at least since they had radar guns. No word on the guys who threw next to the train back in the day. Mizorowski kept racking up the strikeouts and then went the distance.
9: The 1-2 pitch. Swing and a miss! He struck him out! A fastball at 103! His arms in the air! A complete game! Shutout from Jacob Mizorowski on the one-year anniversary of his MLB debut! A masterpiece from the Miz!
0: 620 WTMJ on the call. Career high 15 strikeouts in a complete game one hitter. 6-0 your final. Mizorowski didn't walk a batter, throwing 95 pitches. 74 went for strikes. He is ridiculous. Coming up, more from a busy day around baseball. This is SportsCenter All Night here on ESPN Radio.

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14: 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Get to a busy day in baseball. Yankees tied with the Rays atop the AL East, opening up a DS rematch north of the border against the Jays. Alejandro Kirk returning after missing 62 games with a fractured left thumb and making an instant impact.
15: The 3-2 pitch, swing and a high fly ball left center. Racing back, Grisham. He'll reach. It's over his head, bouncing into the fence. Coming around third, Clement scores. Into second goes Kirk. He rounds second. He'll get back to the bag with an RBI double. It's 1-0 Blue Jays. And welcome back, Alejandro Kirk.
14: Kirk went 3-for-3 with a walk, drove in 2. Jays not done in the first.
15: Sixth pitch to Okamoto. He's hit high. Out to left field. Tracking toward the foul pole. That ball is gone into the 500 level seats. Are you kidding me? A skyscraper from Kazuma Okamoto.
11: Okamoto becoming the 10th player in Blue Jays history to homer into the upper deck at Rogers Center. It opened in 1989. No Toronto player had done it since Josh Donaldson back in 2017. Early couple of runs, all Toronto needed. They went on to win it 8-5. Cody Bellinger did go deep for the Yankees, who lost Trent Grisham in this game to right hamstring tightness. Another outfield injury for the Yankees, already down Aaron Judge. Tune in for baseball action later today. The Blue Jays hosting the Yankees, presented by Progressive Insurance. Coverage beginning at 2:30 Eastern on ESPN Radio and the ESPN app. Go to the south side of Chicago with two division

0: leaders, Dodgers and White Sox, as we all expected. Get to know this young group in Chicago because they keep rolling.
1: 1-2. There's a base hit out into right center. That ball's going to roll for a while. Montgomery will score. Here comes Mindroth around third. Peters on his way to third. It's a triple. They have busted it wide open. Sox 8, Dodgers 2.
0: ESPN 1000 on the call. 8-2 final. Chicago improving to 19-3 in their last 22 home games. Chase Mydroth had three hits and drove in two. Andrew Benintendi homered as well. Shohei Ohtani did not play, dealing with left knee inflammation. Ohtani day-to-day. He's 8 for his last 20 with three homers and 7 runs driven in his last 5. Astros in Kansas City, hope you weren't late getting to the ballpark because the action started early.
2: 3-2 to Yordan. Pena goes, and Alvarez hits it in the air to left deep. Going back on it is Collins. Still going back at the wall. He leaps, and it's gone! Into the bullpen the other way for Yordan Alvarez. A two-run shot. His American League leading 23rd home run of the year. And the Astros are up 2-0 just like that.
0: Number 23 for Alvarez in the first inning, but he wasn't done in the first inning.
2: Here's the 1-0. And that's hit high in the air to center and deep. It sends back Meisner onto the warning track. He leaps, and that ball is gone! A grand slam for Yordan Alvarez. His second home run of the inning and his league-leading 24th of the season. And the Astros have a 9-0 lead in the first inning.
0: KBME 790 AM. Alvarez became the third player in Houston history to hit two homers in an inning and the first player in the majors to do it since David Ortiz with the Red Sox back in 2008 in the first. Also the eighth player to hit a grand slam and a multi-run homer in the same inning. Finished 3-for-5 with 6 driven in. Astros 10, Royals 8. Mariners taking on the Nationals. Colt Emerson up in the big leagues and feeling pretty comfortable.
3: Here's the 1-2 to Colt. Swung on, blasted deep, right center field. It's going to go. It is gone. Sail away. Colt Emerson slugs a massive 2-run home run, and the Mariners all over the Nationals 5-0.
0: Seattle Sports, 7:10 a.m. Emerson, the fourth Mariner to hit 5 home runs before his 21st birthday, joining a pretty incredible list. Ken Griffey Jr., Alex Rodriguez, and Jose Lopez. Bryce Miller allowed 2 runs in a career-high 8 innings for the AL West leading Mariners. They lost outfielder Randy Arozarena in the 3rd inning to an apparent leg injury while running through first base on a groundout. That was the only bad news for Seattle in their victory. Up next, our half-hour headline. Strong start for the U.S. men's national team. We get ready for Game 5 of the finals. 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
0: Team USA matching a record for most goals scored in a World Cup match in their 4-1 victory over Paraguay. The Knicks went away from an NBA title with Game 5 set for Saturday night. And Jacob Mizorowski continuing to dominate, 15 strikeouts in a complete game shutout in Milwaukee against the Phillies. Good start to the World Cup. Good news for the Americans. In 9 previous World Cup group stage appearances, the U.S. has advanced all 5 times. It avoided defeat in the opening match. Forward Flo Balogun scoring twice in the first half, 31st and 45th minutes, staking the U.S. to a 3-0 halftime lead. Balogun on a big night.
19: Yeah, it was definitely, a statement, 3 goals in the first half, opening game, I felt like it was a real statement, and that's what we wanted to do, so I'm very, very delighted with the overall performance, but especially the first half.
0: Giovanni Reyna would add another for the U.S. in stoppage time to close it out. U.S. earning 3 points in their World Cup opener. The 4-1 victory. Balogun, the first player for the U.S. men's national team to score multiple goals in a single match since 1930. How about some history to kick off the World Cup on home soil? U.S. men's national team back in action against Australia next Friday night. SportsCenter All Night here on ESPN Radio, the ESPN app, SiriusXM Channel 80. 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Nick DeLuca here with you. The NBA playoffs are on ESPN Radio. 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Could be down to our last playoff game on Saturday night in San Antonio. The Knicks with a chance to close out their first title in 53 years, up 3-1 on the Spurs. Think the question is, after all the emotion in Game 4, the Knicks pulling off the largest NBA Finals comeback ever, how will both teams respond? Are the Knicks due for a letdown?

0: down? Can the Spurs get off the mat? ESPN Radio's David Dennis Jr. says the finals already feel over.
1: It feels like that is one of those losses that
2: you don't
1: counts.
2: Recover from.
1: Yeah, it counts as multiple losses, it feels like. And the Spurs, the thing about the Spurs that has been so fascinating about them as a young team is that they just seem to recover. They don't have hangovers and losses, things like that. They've had bad losses. Game one was a bad loss. Game two was a terrible loss. They showed up in Madison Square Garden in game three and were pretty dominant in that game. They showed up in game four and were dominant in the first half. Like, Zeno, there was a moment when first half is over, I'm walking away thinking the Spurs in six. I'm like, the Knicks are not going to win another game in this series. That's how dominant they look.
0: Teams to take a 3-1 lead in the NBA Finals have gone on to win 37 of 38 times. Only the 2016 Cleveland Cavaliers overcoming the deficit. The last two teams to go up 3-1, 1-5, the 2024 Celtics and the 2023 Nuggets. For the Spurs, a team trailing 3-1 has only forced Game 7 three times, but SNY Knicks reporter Ian Begley doesn't think this series is over.
3: You know, for these closeouts, Mike Brown has talked a lot about just knowing and being prepared for your opponent to have an increased intensity, an increased aggressiveness, because, you know, everything is on the line for them. And obviously when you're on the road, you know, expect the crowd to have that same increased intensity, increased aggressiveness. And so that's been their MO in terms of like a mental approach. But, you know, I can't see. Maybe I'm wrong. Can't see it happening like that just because of how well the Spurs have played in this series. And they think, they reference the idea that they've had the biggest lead in each of these four games as a reason why they're confident going into game five with their season on the line. I can't see this Spurs team laying down like that, especially at home.
0: Do understand Ian's point and the energy from the crowd. Do expect a lot of Knicks fans to be in San Antonio for Game 5 as well. Spurs have had plenty of bright spots in this series. Some big first-half leads, controlled play at times. Freddie and Harry's Harry Douglas says San Antonio should be confident headed in to Game 5.
4: What they also can lean on, if you're Mitch Johnson and you're all these players, is that they actually have proof of concept, right, of what their head coach is actually talking about. They honestly think that they can win game five and force a game six. If things would have went, I would say, from a blowout fashion in those other three losses that they have, then I would feel differently about this game five. I'm not going to count this team out right now because I do feel like they have that confidence. And based on what we've witnessed so far in the NBA Finals, they are right there, Freddie. They just come up short in crunch time in pivotal situations.
0: All right, that's the glass half full, half empty, the late game execution being a big time concern.
4: I'll tell you what I'm most concerned about for the San Antonio Spurs. When you get down to the fourth quarter and it's those one possession ball games that can go either way, are you going to be in disarray like we've seen all four times in this matchup? How are they going to overcome that? What is Mitch Johnson going to be able to draw up? Who are they going to lean on?
0: The Spurs averaging 15 points per game fewer in second halves of these finals than first halves. They've committed twice as many turnovers as the Knicks in the fourth quarter, culminating in the greatest comeback in NBA Finals history for New York in the victory. Where does Game 4 rank with the tip-in from OG Anunoby? ESPN's Brian Windhorst weighing in.
5: Knicks get one more win. It's a top 3-5 moment of this century in the NBA. So you're talking about this play here. Ray Allen in 2013 hitting the three-pointer to send Game 6, the overtime changing that finals. I think you go back and think about Steve Kerr hitting that shot for the Bulls off the pass from Jordan. Jordan's shot over Russell in Utah for his final championship. Back when I was a real little kid, Magic Johnson, who will be joining us soon, you can see where he thinks his hook shot ranks in Boston, because that also sort of changed the momentum of that series. But I think OG's tip-in joins that select group if they win the series.
0: Okay, let's get to Magic. How can the Spurs bounce back after Game 4?
6: You know, one thing about the Spurs, they're young.
2: And I think that they're going to be okay. I think this is going to be game six back to New York. Listen, it wasn't that they played bad.
1: Right.
2: So we gotta understand that this team played great. They just gave the game away, and the Knicks took it, right? So all you gotta do is play like you did, and don't make the mistakes that you made, right? And they're gonna be okay. This team has played four great games. It's just the Knicks got a 3-1 lead, and they executed. In winning time, the Knicks have executed better than the Spurs. So if I'm the Spurs, I'm feeling good.
1: Mm-hmm.
2: Hey, yeah, I lost, but I'm going home. We correct some mistakes that we made, and we can win and make it a 3-2 series and come back to New York. They should be down by the fact that they didn't execute in the fourth quarter.
0: Flip side for the Knicks, Magic says they just have to keep doing what they're doing.
2: I've been through this situation that the Knicks were in. When Kevin McHale clotheslined Kurt Rambis, we started fighting. It got us out of our game. The Knicks, the first half, was trying to appease everybody.
1: Mm.
2: Well, let me hit. Let me show everybody we physical. They got outside of their game to make a point to the Spurs and their fans that we can play physical too. And that's why they didn't play, that's why they played poorly. Finally, in the second half, they got back to their game. The Celtics beat us because we were trying to fight them instead of play our game.
1: Mm.
2: And we learned a valuable lesson. And they beat us in 84. And then in 85, we came back and started playing our game. And that's when we beat them.
0: The Knicks' depth has been a big factor in this series and didn't get quite as much from their bench in game four. Magic saying that Jalen Brunson was the difference for New York to pull off the comeback.
2: It started with Brunson. Never forget this. That little man said, it's time for me to take the game over. And when he decided to take the game over, because everybody else was struggling, Greeny, that's when the players felt it. That's when the fans felt it. Here come the noise, the excitement. And then everybody felt better about the situation. When you're in a situation like that, the superstar got to come and raise everybody else's level of play up. And Brunson did that when he decided to take the game over.
0: One of the big pieces of this series, the difference in experience. The Knicks have been there and done that. So many veterans on their roster. The Spurs, so young. Wemby at just 22 years old. ESPN's Tim McMahon says that is showing up in this series.
6: There's no doubt the Spurs have enough talent to be a championship team, but the inexperience is rearing its ugly head over and over and over again. The Knicks are ready. The Knicks are an elite closing team. The Knicks are those cockroaches that you can't put away. They just keep crawling and crawling and crawling, climbing back from a 29-point deficit, climbing back from double-figure deficits throughout this series. And with Jalen Brunson, with OG Anunoby, with all these guys, they know how to make winning plays. That was supposed to be De'Aaron Fox for the Spurs. That clearly has not happened. And, you know, okay, you controlled the outcome of all four games. You're also on the brink of being eliminated on your own home floor if you don't figure out a way to close.
0: Wemby with a strong first half for the Spurs in game four. Certainly a second half he would like to forget, including missing some key free throws down the stretch. Markieff Morris confident that Wemby will bounce back on his home floor in game five.
7: It's a must win. He's going to give everything he had. If you want to be technical, he just has to play a better second half. It's not even about the full game. The last game, he completely dominated the first half of that game. I remember he hit a shot on Mitchell Robinson, and he turned around and pointed him at his head like he was in his head. Yes, yeah. He was. He played a great first half. He just needs to finish the game. He's been great this whole postseason, if you ask me. Especially in the finals, he's been a great basketball player. Until that second half last game, it'll be easy for him to bounce back. I think he has to get in the paint. I said earlier, they didn't score a paint point in the second half. The Knicks are bottom five worst teams protecting the rim. Everything has to be in the paint for him. They work inside and work out. Like game four, everything, they was throwing it from 30 feet away to Wemby in the paint, and he was just catching and finishing. They had to do more of that, and they had to continue to do that throughout the game, not just the first half. They had to finish the game in the second half. So I do think he'll bounce back, and he's on a home court, so he'll have the fans there ready to get him right.
0: Wemby leading all players this postseason in points, rebounds, and block shots. He'd be the fifth player to lead in all three categories at the end of a postseason since blocks became official in 1974. So much talk about him, and rightfully so. He's the star. But depth so crucial in these games. Knicks have had it for most of the series. Not as much as mentioned in Game 4. ESPN Radio's Freddie Coleman thinking that New York needs a little bit more from Deuce McBride and Landry Shamet.
8: I have two guys that I have my eyes on, and they're not starters. They're shooting off the bench involving Landry Shamet and Miles McBride. Miles McBride has 11 total points in the series off the bench. 11. Ooh. He's had donuts in Game 3 and Game 4. Landry Shamet was terrific in the first two games. 13 points in each of those two. 3 points in Game 3, Krispy Kreme in Game 4. If those two guys aren't making shots, especially from the three-point, then that puts extra stress on Jalen Brunson, Karl-Anthony Towns, OG Anunoby, and definitely Mikal Bridges.
0: Yeah, Shamet has gone cold over the last two games. 1 of 11 from the floor, 1 of 9 from 3. Prior to Game 3, was shooting 68% on threes across the conference finals and Games 1 and 2 of the NBA Finals. So much youth for San Antonio. That extends to the sideline, and ESPN's Monica McNutt thinks that Mitch Johnson has some cleaning up to do with his team after Game 4.
9: Because this team is so young and you were so close, you put together a tape of the positives and you continue to hammer home that we're right there. There are just a few small adjustments that we need to make. I also think, to me, Mitch Johnson probably is apologizing. He should be. I mean, they had two timeouts. Yeah. People are now questioning whether or not Stephon Castle stepped out of bounds. Like, they had challenges available. Like, all of these things are coming into question, and I just wonder how well he prepared his guys to be successful in the moment. We all felt the momentum shifting in the building. I'm sure that the Spurs felt it as well. I think there is room to evaluate the coaching in terms of what happened for the Spurs, but you have another opportunity, and this thing is not done yet. It's 1-4, and historically, while it is not done often, we know that teams have come back from 3-1, and so I'm sure he's telling his group, why not us?
0: Yeah, San Antonio looking to make a little history in this series. Of course, it would start with a win in Game 5 Saturday night. ESPN's Corey Alexander says an extra day benefits the Spurs.
10: You consider the fact that you have to come back and try to put that away emotionally. And they had yesterday to try to get that out of their system. They addressed it in the locker room after the game. They were honest about what happened. And now today they can move forward with the game plan to be able to be back on point tomorrow. And again, their inexperience, in my opinion, allows them to be able to move on and not linger on it. When you've got veteran guys whose legacies are now tied to what happened, they hold on to things more so than a younger player who feels like we're going to be here for the next 10 years.
0: Yeah, Game 5 tonight, 8:30 Eastern on ABC and right here on ESPN Radio. Coverage beginning at 7:30 Eastern. Jim Basquo in the studio before Doris Burke, PJ Carlissimo, and Mark Kestisher have the call from Frostbank Center. Knicks can clinch their first title in 52 years. Back to baseball, where the Mets got a couple of big swings tonight.
11: 0-1 pitch. Fastball drilled in the air to right field. It's deep. Going towards the corner, Yastrzemski. He's at the wall. He jumps. It's gone! A grand slam for Bo Bichette. Bo Bichette has hit his second home run of this game. And this one comes with the bases loaded.
0: 880 ESPN New York. Bichette hit a grand slam and a solo homer, matching a career high with six driven in off Braves starter Spencer Strider, who left with right arm soreness after facing one batter in the fourth inning. Velocity dipped to the 87-88 mile per hour range. Juan Soto hitting a solo shot as well. The D-backs taking on the Reds, getting Jordan Lawler back in the lineup and immediate dividends.
12: It's the 1-2. Swung on. That's a little broken bat flare to right. That's going to fall for a base hit. More runs for the Diamondbacks. Here's Vargas. Perdomo right behind him. It's a three-run ninth, and the D-backs take a 5-2 lead.
0: Arizona Sports 98.7 FM. Lawler returning after missing 61 games with a fractured right wrist. Crashed into center field to rob Matt McClain of an extra base hit up against the wall in the fourth inning. D-backs back over 500 at 35-34 with the 5-2 win. The Red Sox all over the Rangers 10-1. Willier Abreu hitting a home run. Sadon Rafaela homered and drove in three as well. Coming up, volume up for Top Sound and more from Friday on the Diamond. 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
13: Number 5.
0: All right, start in Cleveland. The Guardians and the Tigers.

0: Here's Brian Rocchio flashing some leather early on WTAM.
1: Tanner Bibee's pitch swung on, a little floater into left center, and it's going to be caught on a diving catch by Rocchio with his back to home plate. Oh, what a play by the Guardians shortstop. Brian Rocchio has played an all-star caliber short all year.
2: Number four.
0: In Queens, bases loaded, and Bo Bichette with another big swing on 880 ESPN New York.
3: 0-1 pitch. Fastball drilled in the air to right field. It's deep. Going towards the corner, Yastrzemski. He's at the wall. He jumps. It's gone. A grand slam for Bo Bichette. Bo Bichette has hit his second home run of this game, and this one comes with the bases loaded.
2: Number three.
0: Speaking of slams, Astros having a huge first in Kansas City. Yordan Alvarez with the grand exclamation point on KBME 790 AM.
1: And that's hit high in the air to center indeed. It sends back Meisner onto the warning track. He leaps and that ball is gone! A grand slam for Yordan Alvarez. His second home run of the inning and his league-leading 24th of the season.
2: Number two.
0: In Minnesota, Twins and Cards tied in the eighth. Brooks Lee coming up clutch on the Treasure Island Baseball Network.
4: Back and forth we have gone, and the pitch swung on and hit high in the air. Brooks Lee to deep right field. Watch it go! Under the dock, and the Twins have the lead. Number 11 for Brooks Lee, and the Twins soar to a 9-8 advantage.
2: Number one.
0: And our top sound, a Miz masterpiece on 620 WTMJ.
5: The 1-2 pitch. Swing and a miss. He struck him out. A fastball at 103. His arms in the air. A complete game. Shutout from Jacob Mizorowski on the one-year anniversary of his MLB debut. A masterpiece from the Miz.
0: Yeah, sure was. His eighth straight game with eight or more strikeouts and one or fewer runs allowed, longest streak in Major League Baseball since at least 1893. That's when they measured pitch speed with trains. Really good finish in the WNBA. Sonia Citron beating the buzzer.
6: The jump. Citron.
0: Call from Ion Mystics, 86, tempo 85, 17 for Citron on the night. Last bucket, the game winner. College World Series underway with a pair of games in Omaha on Friday. North Carolina taking down Ole Miss 6-2. West Virginia beating Troy 7-5. UNC in Omaha for the 13th time have never won the title. West Virginia at the Men's College World Series for the first time. Mountaineers looking to become the first team to start 2-0 in their Men's College World Series debut since Georgia Tech in 1994. Pair of games coming tomorrow as well. Oklahoma, Alabama, Texas, and Georgia. Up next, impressive World Cup debut for the U.S. men's national team. 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
18: 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Tennis great Patrick McEnroe joins the jungle.
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25: 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Out to left field. 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
28: 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Nick DeLuca here with you. What a week here in the middle of June of Game 5 of the NBA Finals on the way. Stanley Cup Final continuing this weekend. Lots of baseball to get to, the College World Series, and oh yeah, the World Cup returning to the United States for the first time since 1994. Team USA taking the field on home soil on Friday night in Inglewood, United States making its 12th World Cup appearance, looking to take that next step. Have advanced past the group stage in each of their last three appearances, but eliminated in the round of 16 in 2010, 2014, and 2022. And if you're saying it's just the opener, there's more runway in the group stage, well, you're right, but history says the opener is pretty important. In 9 previous World Cup group stage appearances, the U.S. has advanced all 5 times. It avoided defeat in the opening match and was eliminated all 4 times. It lost the opener. Safe to say they avoided defeat against Paraguay, and they set the tone early. 7th minute off Paraguay's Damian Bobadilla, and in the start, Stars and Stripes didn't look back from there. Monaco forward Flo Balogun would score twice in the first half, 31st and 45th minutes, to stake the U.S. to a 3-0 halftime lead. Balogun with the first multi-goal game by a U.S. player in a World Cup since 1930. Did it all in the first 45. Casey Keller on what to make of a great start for the Stars and Stripes.
24: Take away the first 2 minutes, and it truly was all the United
0: United States. They could have scored more than the three goals that they did score, Jeremy. And you expect coming into the second half then to maybe just consolidate a little bit, which is what we saw. But then the mistake that led to not keeping the clean sheet, the only blip, the subs come in, they do the job, Gio gets a late goal, and it absolutely caps one of the best U.S. national team performances in a World Cup.
1: Yeah, what a start. The U.S. attack relentless all night. Paraguay's midfielder Mauricio getting one back in the 73rd.

0: was ridiculous.
1: Yeah, so much to be excited about, especially with that offensive attack, ESPN's Jermaine Jones.
2: I think I was surprised, and I think we all were surprised, like, how the team came out, how they were flying, and I think the first 45 minutes, they were completely controlling the whole game with the ball and against the ball, and I think scoring then the goals, I think the bravery, you know, the discipline on the, in the game, it was just a perfect 45 minutes. And I think you have to pick up Tillman, you have to say Christian Pulisic. They were just showing that they're difference makers, and I think they showed us in with amazing goals, what Jürgen Schön already said. It was beautiful to see, and I think we're all happy right now.
1: Former manager Jürgen Klinsmann, no stranger to the World Cup. What he has on a great performance by the U.S.
3: That's what you want to see. I mean, on home soil, your first game, you score 4 goals. It can't get any better. Fantastic, absolutely fantastic. Great energy, atmosphere in the stadium, unbelievable. And one goal more beautiful than the other. And that should give them such a boost of confidence, so much belief to go really, really far in this tournament. But you need a win like that to start a tournament off. And I think they can ride the wave now.
1: Yeah, Team USA didn't even need Christian Pulisic in the second half. Got kicked in the calf. Here's how he's feeling post-game.
4: I just got a bit of a kick in the first half, so I'm really hoping that it's nothing. Taking a little bit of precaution today, but I'm hoping I'll be fine in the next few days.
5: What are you hoping is nothing? Where did you take the kick?
4: Just the back of my leg, sort of my calf area. But I've had similar things before, and I'm staying positive. I don't think it's anything.
1: Might be the only question mark on an otherwise outstanding night for Team USA. Pulisic on this performance propelling the team forward.
4: I mean, for sure. I mean, that first half, coming out with that energy, playing the way that we did, controlling the game right from the start, getting the early goals. The third goal before the half was huge as well. I mean, all in all, you know, one of the better halves we've played, and, continued strong in the end. The subs came in, made a difference, and all in all, an incredible start, but we there's a lot more that we still have to do.
1: Yeah, so much positive. Is there anything that's cause for concern, ESPN's Casey Keller?
6: Let's start with the positives. Christian was absolutely fantastic in that first half and absolutely took over the game. So that's where I'm a little bit worried about this halftime substitution. Because you can say tactical, but there's no reason. Tactics come in the 65th minute to say
7: we just don't know.
6: We just don't know. But
7: why?
6: But let's take that away. His performance was brilliant. Balogun, we kept talking. What was one of the biggest conversations over the last couple of years? Who's going to be the number 9? Who's going to be the guy that's going to put the ball in the back of the net for this men's national team? Flo comes up with 2 goals.
7: Right.
6: Brilliant.
7: And there were a few candidates.
6: There was.
7: Over the last couple of years.
6: Yeah, absolutely. So then, again, the subs come on. There's a little bit. You expected Paraguay to have a little bit of a fight back. We saw a glimpse for 10 minutes, but nothing really serious. Then the U.S. kind of settled down a little bit. They conceded the goal, and then you concede the goal and you think, okay, what's going to happen here? What's the team going to do? And the team gets better, and they get that last goal, and I'm just so happy. I'm happy for the team. I'm happy for the country. I'm happy for the way that you're hosting, and you start with a resounding victory.
1: Big start for Team USA on a big night for Balogun.
8: Harper about to receive the ball. He's got it. Sideline left. Inbound over the top. Castle has it. Lost it. Taken away. The Knicks have done it. The biggest comeback in NBA Finals history. Game 4 of the Finals goes to New York. Incredible. And the Knicks are as close to an NBA championship as they've been since 1994. Up 3-1.
1: And what a comeback it was at the Garden on Wednesday night. The Knicks pulling off the 29-point turnaround to complete the greatest comeback in NBA Finals history. Flip forward to Game 5 later tonight, and the Knicks are one win away from ending their 52-season title drought, which would be the longest gap in NBA history. No champion crown just yet. Knicks head coach Mike Brown wanting his team to keep their focus.
9: The biggest thing is everybody has to stay present. You have to be present. You can't think about the outcome. It's about the process, the next play, the next play, the next play. And, you know, sometimes you could think about the process and it not work out, but when you're playing against other great teams especially, that's how you have to take it, because anybody's mind can

0: Start wondering when you think about the outcome.
1: Yeah, hasn't been a problem for these Knicks in closeout opportunities so far this postseason, with wins by 51, 30, and 37 to wrap up their first three series. Brown on why his team has had success in closeout games.
0: Their level of maturity. We have some, obviously we have some veteran guys on the team, but, you can be a veteran and still have a little bit of immaturity about you, as we all know. But from top to bottom, this group is pretty mature, even though a lot of them are veteran guys, and that rubs off on the rest of the group. It makes my job easier, and we've been preaching all year, it's about the next possession, the next possession, the next possession, and we understand anytime you try to play a closeout game, the level of desperation for your opponents is increased, the level of desperation for the fans of your opponents is increased. And you have to bring your best effort, because even if you bring your best effort, it may not happen, especially on the road. But that's the only way you have a chance for it to happen.
1: OG Anunoby at a playoff career high 33 in game four. The last two, the most important. Anunoby on his thoughts on the final possession.
2: Just trying to get the ball in, because I knew they were going to deny it and make it hard. We didn't have timeouts left. Found Jalen. And then he got a good shot up, and then I just crashed and tried to get a tip dunk or something, and I was able to tip it in.
1: Anunoby and Jalen Brunson becoming the first duo in Knicks history to each score 30 in the same finals game. Brunson had 36, 7, and 5 in game four, not trying to dwell on the emotions of a huge comeback win.
3: I think whenever you win or lose a game, that night, you're going to think about it. Think about the things that you've done well or what you did wrong. And I've always told myself that when you wake up the next day, it's time to turn the page. And so, yes, we won, but we still have a lot of work to do. We still have a lot to learn. We did not play our best basketball. So we still have a lot to revisit to make sure that we don't really put ourselves in that position again. But honestly, we still have to continue to have the belief that we've had. And it's really important from that aspect.
1: So much great stuff on social media the last few days. One of the best by far, Larry David and Jerry Seinfeld courtside. The Spurs know how to take the lead. They just don't know how to hold the lead. And that's really the most important part of the lead, the holding. And these Spurs have had a holding problem. The only team since at least 1971 to lose three times in the finals, despite leading in the final 2 minutes of each game. Now facing the long odds of being down 3-1, where teams are just 1-37 all time. But Spurs star Victor Wembanyama confident in a comeback.
4: I know you take one game at a time, but I would imagine in order to attack that game the way you need to, your group needs to believe that they can still do this. The other night, you said that the loss would either divide you or bring you together. 2 days later, do you have a better sense of whether or not the group actually thinks they can pull this off?
5: Yeah, absolutely. Yeah, everybody knows we're going to do it. But I don't know if I agree with you. I feel like we need to isolate that one game and take it one game at a time. I think it'd be a mistake to waste our energy on different, on multiple games. It's one game at a time.
1: Wemby had 24 and 13 boards in game four, a couple key missed free throws down the stretch, now up to 505 points this postseason, passing LeBron James in 2007 for the most by a player age 22 or younger. Spurs showing that youth on the floor, and with a young head coach in Mitch Johnson as well, weighs in on how his team is handling their game four collapse.
6: After the game, there was a level of honesty and acknowledgement that we had to have in terms of we had to feel whatever people were feeling in that moment. It would not be, in my opinion, fair or even probably possible to not. And so I didn't want to avoid that. I did not want to ask them to try to make something up. Fortunately, we've had now some time since then, and when we walked into the building this morning, to get back to neutral and be ready to go and get back to combat mode, so to speak. And I suspect nothing less from now until tip-off tomorrow.
1: Biggest game four blunder for San Antonio coming from a veteran, De'Aaron Fox, attempting a layup with 11 seconds to go and the lead. Fox on dealing with all the attention on his play in game four.
7: It's not like people have my phone number and call me. Like, like, I mean, I don't watch those shows. I don't. It doesn't matter. It is what it is. Can't change it now. And I was just coming up yelling at you in your face about it. So it is what it is. We're trying to move on from that. Obviously, continue to learn from the mistakes that we made and how we, you know, lost the lead or how we finished the game poorly. But we think about the next game.
1: Fox has been good on the defensive end. San Antonio still waiting for some offense. Stephon Castle, though, meeting the moment for the Spurs. 10 games with 15-5-5 this postseason. Says he enjoyed playing in MSG and can't wait to head back.
8: The atmosphere was second to none. But, yeah, I feel like just with my upbringing and, you know, the games that, you know, I admire to be in, you know, I don't think I blink in any of those moments. So, you know, it's been fun, and I can't wait to go back for Game 6.
1: Game 5 Saturday, that's later tonight, 8:30 Eastern on ABC and right here on ESPN Radio, coverage beginning at 7:30 Eastern. Knicks can clinch their first title in 52 years. Would be the biggest gap between titles in NBA history. The Bucks holding the current mark at 50 years with titles in 1971 and 2021. Basketball hasn't been great in Milwaukee recently, but the baseball, that's a different story. Brewers holding a 4.5 game lead in the Central, welcoming the Phillies to town for the weekend. Also good to start a series with your ace on the mound. It's even better when your ace is Jacob Mizorowski. First batter of the game, Kyle Schwarber. The Miz was loose.
9: Mizorowski kicks the leg and brings home the pitch. And just missed. And actually, they're going to say a foul tip held onto by Contreras. And Schwarber's going to be out. And he's face-to-face with Chad Fairchild right out of the gate. Don Mattingly is out there to break this up and try to get in between Schwarber and Chad Fairchild. And it's going to be a strikeout of Schwarber. And there's one away.
1: 105 miles an hour on that pitch, the fastest ever by a starting pitcher, or at least since they had radar guns. No word on the guys who threw next to the train back in the day. Mizorowski kept racking up the strikeouts and then went the distance.
9: The 1-2 pitch. Swing and a miss! He struck him out! A fastball at 103! His arms in the air! A complete game! Shutout from Jacob Mizorowski on the one-year anniversary of his MLB debut. A masterpiece from the Miz.
1: 620 WTMJ on the call. Career high 15 strikeouts in a complete game one hitter. 6-0 your final. Mizorowski didn't walk a batter, throwing 95 pitches. 74 went for strikes. He is ridiculous. Coming up, more from a busy day around baseball. This is SportsCenter All Night here on ESPN Radio.

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14: 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Get to a busy day in baseball. Yankees tied with the Rays atop the AL East, opening up a DS rematch north of the border against the Jays. Alejandro Kirk returning after missing 62 games with a fractured left thumb and making an instant impact.
15: The 3-2 pitch, swing and a high fly ball left
11: center. Racing back, Grisham. He'll reach. It's over his head, bouncing into the fence. Coming around third, Clement scores. Into second goes Kirk. He rounds second. He'll get back to the bag with an RBI double. It's 1-0 Blue Jays. And welcome back, Alejandro Kirk.
15: Kirk went 3-for-3 with a walk, drove in two. Jays not done in the first.
11: Sixth pitch to Okamoto. He's hit high. Out to left field. Tracking toward the foul pole. That ball is gone into the 500 level seats. Are you kidding me? A skyscraper from Kazuma Okamoto.
15: Okamoto becoming the 10th player in Blue Jays history to homer into the upper deck at Rogers Center. It opened in 1989. No Toronto player had done it since Josh Donaldson back in 2017. Early couple of runs, all Toronto needed. They went on to win it 8-5. Cody Bellinger did go deep for the Yankees, who lost Trent Grisham in this game to right hamstring tightness. Another outfield injury for the Yankees, already down Aaron Judge. Tune in for baseball action later today. The Blue Jays hosting the Yankees, presented by Progressive Insurance. Coverage beginning at 2:30 Eastern on ESPN Radio and the ESPN app. Go to the south side of Chicago with two division leaders, Dodgers and White Sox, as we all expected. Get to know this young group in Chicago because they keep rolling.
16: 1-2. There's a base hit out into right center. That ball's going to roll for a while. Montgomery will score. Here comes Mindroth around third. Peters on his way to third. It's a

0: hole. They have busted it wide open. Sox 8, Dodgers 2.
1: ESPN 1000 on the call. 8-2 final. Chicago improving to 19-3 in their last 22 home games. Chase Mydroth had three hits and drove in two. Andrew Benintendi homered as well. Shohei Ohtani did not play, dealing with left knee inflammation. Ohtani day-to-day. He's 8 for his last 20 with three homers and seven runs driven in his last five. Astros in Kansas City. Hope you weren't late getting to the ballpark because the action started early.
2: 3-2 to Yordan. Pena goes, and Alvarez hits it in the air to left deep. Going back on it is Collins. Still going back at the wall. He leaps, and it's gone! Into the bullpen the other way for Yordan Alvarez. A two-run shot. His American League leading 23rd home run of the year. And the Astros are up 2-0 just like that.
1: Number 23 for Alvarez in the first inning, but he wasn't done in the first inning.
2: Here's the 1-0. And that's hit high in the air to center and deep. It sends back Meisner onto the warning track. He leaps, and that ball is gone! A grand slam for Yordan Alvarez. His second home run of the inning and his league-leading 24th of the season. And the Astros have a 9-0 lead in the first inning.
1: KBME 790 AM. Alvarez became the third player in Houston history to hit two homers in an inning and the first player in the majors to do it since David Ortiz with the Red Sox back in 2008 in the first. Also the eighth player to hit a grand slam and a multi-run homer in the same inning. Finished 3-for-5 with six driven in. Astros 10, Royals 8. Mariners taking on the Nationals. Colt Emerson up in the big leagues and feeling pretty comfortable.
3: Here's the 1-2 to Colt. Swung on, blasted deep, right center field. It's gonna go. It is gone. Sail away. Colt Emerson slugs a massive two-run home run, and the Mariners all over the Nationals 5-0.
1: Seattle Sports, 7:10 a.m. Emerson, the fourth Mariner to hit five home runs before his 21st birthday, joining a pretty incredible list. Ken Griffey Jr., Alex Rodriguez, and Jose Lopez. Bryce Miller allowed two runs in a career-high 8 innings for the AL West leading Mariners. They lost outfielder Randy Arozarena in the third inning to an apparent leg injury while running through first base on a groundout. That was the only bad news for Seattle in their victory. Up next, our half-hour headline. Strong start for the U.S. men's national team. We get ready for Game 5 of the finals. 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
1: Team USA matching a record for most goals scored in a World Cup match in their 4-1 victory over Paraguay. The Knicks went away from an NBA title with Game 5 set for Saturday night. And Jacob Mizorowski continuing to dominate, 15 strikeouts in a complete game shutout in Milwaukee against the Phillies. Good start to the World Cup. Good news for the Americans. In 9 previous World Cup group stage appearances, the U.S. has advanced all 5 times. It avoided defeat in the opening match. Forward Flo Balogun scoring twice in the first half, 31st and 45th minutes, staking the U.S. to a 3-0 halftime lead. Balogun on a big night.
21: Yeah, it was definitely, you know, a statement. You know, 3 goals in the first half, opening game. You know, I felt like it was a real statement, you know, and that's what we wanted to do. You know, so I'm very, very delighted with the overall performance, but especially the first half.
1: Giovanni Reyna would add another for the U.S. in stoppage time to close it out. U.S. earning 3 points in their World Cup opener. The 4-1 victory. Balogun, the first player for the U.S. men's national team to score multiple goals in a single match since 1930. How about some history to kick off the World Cup on home soil? U.S. men's national team back in action against Australia next Friday night. SportsCenter All Night here on ESPN Radio, the ESPN app, Sirius XM Channel 80, ESPN Radio, presented by Progressive Insurance. Nick DeLuca here with you. The NBA playoffs are on ESPN Radio. 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Could be down to our last playoff game on Saturday night in San Antonio. The Knicks with a chance to close out their first title in 53 years, up 3-1. On the Spurs. Think the question is, after all the emotion in Game 4, the Knicks pulling off the largest NBA Finals comeback ever, how will both teams respond? Are the Knicks due for a letdown? Can the Spurs get off the mat? ESPN Radio's David Dennis Jr. says the Finals already feel over.
22: It feels like that is one of those losses that
23: you don't
22: counts.
23: Recover from.
22: Yeah, it counts as multiple losses, it feels like. And the Spurs, the thing about the Spurs that has been so fascinating about them as a young team is that they just recover. They don't have hangovers and losses, things like that. They've had bad losses. Game 1 was a bad loss. Game 2 was a terrible loss. They showed up in Madison Square Garden in Game 3 and were pretty dominant in that game. They showed up in Game 4 and were dominant in the first half. Like, Zeno, there was a moment when first half is over, I'm walking away thinking the Spurs in six. I'm like,

0: the Knicks are not going to win another game in this series. That's how dominant they look.
1: Teams to take a 3-1 lead in the NBA Finals have gone on to win 37 of 38 times. Only the 2016 Cleveland Cavaliers overcoming the deficit. The last two teams to go up 3-1, 1-5, the 2024 Celtics and the 2023 Nuggets. For the Spurs, a team trailing 3-1 has only forced Game 7 three times. But SNY Knicks reporter Ian Begley doesn't think this series is over.
2: You know, for these closeouts, Mike Brown has talked a lot about just knowing and being prepared for your opponent to have an increased intensity, an increased aggressiveness, because, you know, everything is on the line for them. And obviously when you're on the road, you know, expect the crowd to have that same increased intensity, increased aggressiveness. And so that's been their MO in terms of like a mental approach. But, you know, I can't see. Maybe I'm wrong. Can't see it happening like that just because of how well the Spurs have played in this series. And they think, they reference the idea that they've had the biggest lead in each of these four games as a reason why they're confident going into game five with their season on the line. I can't see this Spurs team laying down like that, especially at home.
1: Do understand Ian's point and the energy from the crowd. Do expect a lot of Knicks fans to be in San Antonio for Game 5 as well. Spurs have had plenty of bright spots in this series. Some big first half leads, controlled play at times. Freddie and Harry's Harry Douglas says San Antonio should be confident headed in to Game 5.
3: What they also can lean on if you're Mitch Johnson and you're all these players is that they actually have proof of concept, right, of what their head coach is actually talking about. They honestly think that they can win game five and force a game six. If things would have went, I would say, from a blowout fashion in those other three losses that they have, then I would feel differently about this game five. I'm not going to count this team out right now because I do feel like they have that confidence. And based on what we've witnessed so far in the NBA Finals, they are right there, Freddie. They just come up short in crunch time in pivotal situations.
1: All right, that's the glass half full, half empty, the late game execution being a big time concern.
3: I'll tell you what I'm most concerned about for the San Antonio Spurs. When you get down to the fourth quarter and it's those one possession ball games that can go either way, are you going to be in disarray like we've seen all four times in this matchup? How are they going to overcome that? What is Mitch Johnson going to be able to draw up? Who are they going to lean on?
1: The Spurs averaging 15 points per game fewer in second halves of these finals than first halves. They've committed twice as many turnovers as the Knicks in the fourth quarter, culminating in the greatest comeback in NBA Finals history for New York in the victory. Where does Game 4 rank with the tip-in from OG Anunoby? ESPN's Brian Windhorst weighing in.
4: Knicks get one more win. It's a top 3-5 moment of this century in the NBA. So you're talking about this play here. Ray Allen in 2013 hitting the three-pointer to send Game 6 the overtime, changing that finals. I think you go back and think about Steve Kerr hitting that shot for the Bulls off the pass from Jordan. Jordan's shot over Russell in Utah for his final championship. Back when I was a real little kid, Magic Johnson, who will be joining us soon, you can see where he thinks his hook shot ranks in Boston, because that also sort of changed the momentum of that series. But I think OG's tip-in joins that select group if they win the series.
1: Okay, let's get to Magic. How can the Spurs bounce back after Game 4?
5: You know, one thing about the Spurs, they're young, and I think that they're going to be okay. I think this is going to be Game 6 back to New York. Listen, it wasn't that they played bad.
3: Right.
5: So we gotta understand that this team played great. They just gave the game away, and the Knicks took it, right? So all you got to do is play like you did and don't make the mistakes that you made, right? And they're going to be okay. This team has played four great games. It's just the Knicks got a 3-1 lead, and they executed in winning time. The Knicks have executed better than the Spurs. So if I'm the Spurs, I'm feeling good.
3: Mm-hmm.
5: Hey, yeah, I lost, but I'm going home. We correct some mistakes that we made, and we can win and make it a 3-2 series and come back to New York. They should be down by the fact that they didn't execute in the fourth quarter.
1: Flip side for the Knicks, Magic says they just have to keep doing what they're doing.
5: I've been through this situation that the Knicks were in. When Kevin McHale clotheslined Kurt Rambis, we started fighting. It got us out of our game. The Knicks, the first half, was trying to appease everybody. Mm-hmm. Well, let me hit. Let me show everybody we physical. They got outside of their game to make a point to the Spurs and their fans that we can play physical too. And that's why they didn't play, that's why they played poorly. Finally, in the second half, they got back to their game. The Celtics beat us because we were trying to fight them instead of play our game. Mm. And we learned a valuable lesson, and they beat us in 84. And then in 85, we came back and started playing our game, and that's when we beat them.
1: The Knicks' depth has been a big factor in this series and didn't get quite as much from their bench in Game 4. Magic saying that Jalen Brunson was the difference for New York to pull off the comeback.
5: It started with Brunson. Never forget this. That little man said, it's time for me to take the game over. And when he decided to take the game over, because everybody else was struggling, Greeny, that's when the players felt it. That's when the fans felt it. Here come the noise, the excitement. And then everybody felt better about the situation. When you're in a situation like that, the superstar got to come and raise everybody else's level of play up. And Brunson did that when he decided to take the game over.
1: One of the big pieces of this series, the difference in experience. The Knicks have been there and done that. So many veterans on their roster. The Spurs, so young. Wemby at just 22 years old. ESPN's Tim McMahon says that is showing up in this series.
6: There's no doubt the Spurs have enough talent to be a championship team, but the inexperience is rearing its ugly head over and over and over again. The Knicks are ready. The Knicks are an elite closing team. The Knicks are those cockroaches that you can't put away. They just keep crawling and crawling and crawling, climbing back from a 29-point deficit, climbing back from double-figure deficits throughout this series. And with Jalen Brunson, with OG Anunoby, with all these guys, they know how to make winning plays. That was supposed to be De'Aaron Fox for the Spurs. That clearly has not happened. And, you know, okay, you controlled the outcome of all four games. You're also on the brink of being eliminated on your own home floor if you don't figure out a way to close.
1: Wemby with a strong first half for the Spurs in Game 4. Certainly a second half he would like to forget, including missing some key free throws down the stretch. Markieff Morris confident that Wemby will bounce back on his home floor in Game 5.
7: It's a must win. He's going to give everything he had. If you want to be technical, he just has to play a better second half. It's not even about the full game. The last game, he completely dominated the first half of that game. I remember he hit a shot on Mitchell Robinson, and he turned around and pointed him at his head like he was in his head. Yes, yeah. He was. He played a great first half. He just needs to finish the game. He's been great this whole postseason, if you ask me. Especially in the finals, he's been a great basketball player. Until that second half last game, it'll be easy for him to bounce back. I think he has to get in the paint. I said earlier, they didn't score a paint point in the second half. The Knicks are bottom five worst teams protecting the rim. Everything has to be in the paint for him. They work inside and work out. Like Game 4, everything. They was throwing it from 30 feet away to Wemby in the paint, and he was just catching and finishing. They had to do more of that, and they had to continue to do that throughout the game, not just the first half. They had to finish the game in the second half. So I do think he'll bounce back. And he's on a home court, so he'll have the fans there ready to get him right.
1: Wemby leading all players this postseason in points, rebounds, and blocked shots. He'd be the fifth player to lead in all three categories at the end of a postseason since blocks became official in 1974. So much talk about him, and rightfully so. He's the star. But depth so crucial in these games. Knicks have had it for most of the series. Not as much as mentioned in Game 4. ESPN Radio's Freddie Coleman thinking that New York needs a little bit more from Deuce McBride and Landry Shamet.
8: I had two guys that I have my eyes on, and they're not starters. They're shooting off the bench involving Landry Shamet and Miles McBride. Miles McBride has 11 total points in the series off the bench. 11. Ooh. He's had donuts in Game 3 and Game 4. Landry Shamet was terrific in the first two games. 13 points in each of those two. 3 points in Game 3, Krispy Kreme in Game 4. If those two guys aren't making shots, especially from the three-point, then that puts extra stress on Jalen Brunson, Karl-Anthony Towns, OG Anunoby, and definitely Mikal Bridges.
1: Yeah, Shamet has gone cold over the last two games. 1 of 11 from the floor, 1 of 9 from 3. Prior to Game 3, was shooting 68% on threes across the conference finals and Games 1 and 2 of the NBA Finals. So much youth for San Antonio. That extends to the sideline, and ESPN's Monica McNutt thinks that Mitch Johnson has some cleaning up to do with his team after Game 4.
9: Because this team is so young and you were so close, you put together a tape of the positives and you continue to hammer home that we're right there. There are just a few small adjustments that we need to make. I also think, to me, Mitch Johnson probably is apologizing. He should be. I mean, they had two timeouts. Yeah. People are now questioning whether or not Stephon Castle stepped out of bounds. Like, they had challenges available. Like, all of these things are coming into question, and I just wonder how well he prepared his guys to be successful in the moment. We all felt the momentum shifting in the building. I'm sure that the Spurs felt it as well. I think there is room to evaluate the coaching in terms of what happened for the Spurs, but you have another opportunity, and this thing is not done yet. It's 1-4, and historically, while it is not done often, we know that teams have come back from 3-1, and so I'm sure he's telling his group, why not us?
1: Yeah, San Antonio looking to make a little history in this series. Of course, it would start with a win in Game 5 Saturday night. ESPN's Corey Alexander says an extra day benefits the Spurs.
10: You consider the fact that you have to come back and try to put that away emotionally. And they had yesterday to try to get that out of their system. They addressed it in the locker room after the game. They were honest about what happened. And now today they can move forward with the game plan to be able to be back on point tomorrow. And again, their inexperience, in my opinion, allows them to be able to move on and not linger on it. When you've got veteran guys whose legacies are now tied to what happened, they hold on to things more so than a younger player who feels like we're going to be here for the next 10 years.
1: Yeah, Game 5 tonight, 8:30 Eastern on ABC and right here on ESPN Radio. Coverage beginning at 7:30 Eastern. Jim Basquiat in the studio before Doris Burke, PJ Carlissimo, and Mark Kestisher have the call from Frostbank Center. Knicks can clinch their first title in 52 years. Back to baseball, where the Mets got a couple of big swings tonight.
11: 0-1 pitch. Fastball drilled in the air to right field. It's deep. Going towards the corner, Yastrzemski. He's at the wall. He jumps. It's gone! A grand slam for Bo Bichette. Bo Bichette has hit his second home run of this game. And this one comes with the bases loaded.
1: 880 ESPN New York. Bichette hit a grand slam and a solo homer, matching a career high with 6 driven in off Braves starter Spencer Strider, who left with right arm soreness after facing one batter in the fourth inning. Velocity dipped to the 87-88 mile per hour range. Juan Soto hitting a solo shot as well. The D-backs taking on the Reds, getting Jordan Lawler back in the lineup and immediate dividends.
12: It's the 1-2. Swung on. That's a little broken bat flare to right. That's going to fall for a base hit. More runs for the Diamondbacks. Here's Vargas. Perdomo right behind him. It's a 3-run ninth, and the D-backs take a 5-2 lead.
1: Arizona Sports 98.7 FM. Lawler returning after missing 61 games with a fractured right wrist. Crashed into center field to rob Matt McClain of an extra base hit up against the wall in the fourth inning. D-backs back over 500 at 35-34 with the 5-2 win. The Red Sox all over the Rangers, 10-1. Willier Abreu hitting a home run. Seidan Rafaela homered and drove in 3 as well. Coming up, volume up for Top Sound and more from Friday on the Diamond. 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
13: 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The Knicks are one win away. Can the Spurs respond on their home floor to a must-win? Game 5. 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
1: All right, start in Cleveland, the Guardians and the Tigers. Brian Rocchio flashing some leather early on WTAM.
23: Tanner Bibee's pitch swung on, a little floater into left center, and it's going to be caught on a diving catch by Rocchio with his back to home plate. Oh, what a play by the Guardians shortstop. Brian Rocchio has played an all-star caliber short all year.
14: Number 4.
1: In Queens, bases loaded, and Bo Bichette with another big swing on 880 ESPN New York.
11: 0-1 pitch. Fastball drilled in the air to right field. It's deep. Going towards the corner, Yastrzemski. He's at the wall. He jumps. It's gone. A grand slam for Bo Bichette. Bo Bichette has hit his second home run of this game. And this one comes with the bases loaded.
14: Number 3.
1: Speaking of slams, Astros having a huge first in Kansas City. Yordan Alvarez with the grand exclamation point on KBME 790 AM.
23: And that's hit high in the air to center indeed. It sends back Meisner onto the warning track. He leaps, and that ball is gone! A grand slam for Yordan Alvarez. His second home run of the inning and his league-leading 24th of the season.
14: Number two.
1: In Minnesota, Twins and Cards tied in the eighth. Brooks Lee coming up clutch on the Treasure Island Baseball Network.
0: Back and forth we have gone, and the pitch swung on and hit high in the air. Brooks Lee to deep right field. Watch it go! Under the dock, and the Twins have the lead. Number 11 for Brooks Lee, and the Twins soar to a 9-8 advantage.
14: Number one.
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2: The 1-2 pitch.
23: Swing and a miss! He struck him out! A fastball at 103. His arms in the air. A complete game. Shutout from Jacob Mizorowski on the one-year anniversary of his MLB debut. A masterpiece from the Miz.
1: Yeah, sure was. His eighth straight game with eight or more strikeouts and one or fewer runs allowed. Longest streak in Major League Baseball since at least 1893. That's when they measured pitch speed with trains. Really good finish in the WNBA. Sonia Citron beating the buzzer.
3: The jump. Citron.
1: Call from Ion Mystics, 86, tempo 85, 17 for Citron on the night. Last bucket, the game winner. College World Series underway with a pair of games in Omaha on Friday. North Carolina taking down Ole Miss 6-2. West Virginia beating Troy 7-5. UNC in Omaha for the 13th time have never won the title. West Virginia at the Men's College World Series for the first time. Mountaineers looking to become the first team to start 2-0 in their Men's College World Series debut since Georgia Tech in 1994. Pair of games coming tomorrow as well. Oklahoma, Alabama, Texas, and Georgia. Up next, impressive World Cup debut for the U.S. men's national team. 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
1: 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Nick DeLuca here with you. What a week here in the middle of June of Game 5 of the NBA Finals on the way. Stanley Cup Final continuing this weekend. Lots of baseball to get to, the College World Series, and oh yeah, the World Cup returning to the United States for the first time since 1994. Team USA taking the field on home soil on Friday night in Inglewood, United States making its 12th World Cup appearance, looking to take that next step. Have advanced past the group stage in each of their last three appearances, but eliminated in the round of 16 in 2010, 2014, and 2022. And if you're saying it's just the opener, there's more runway in the group stage, well, you're right, but history says the opener is pretty important. In nine previous World Cup group stage appearances, the U.S. has advanced all five times. It avoided defeat in the opening match and was eliminated all four times it lost the opener. Safe to say, they avoided defeat against Paraguay, and they set the tone early. Seventh minute off Paraguay's Damian Bobadilla, and in the start. Stars and Stripes didn't look back from there. Monaco forward Flo Balogun would score twice in the first half, 31st and 45th minutes, to stake the U.S. to a 3-0 halftime lead. Balogun with the first multi-goal game by a U.S. player in a World Cup since 1930. Did it all in the first 45. Casey Keller on what to make of a great start for the Stars and Stripes.
13: Take away the first 2 minutes, and it truly was all the United States. They could have scored more than the three goals that they did score, Jeremy, and you expect coming into the second half then to maybe just consolidate a little bit, which is what we saw. But then the mistake that led to not keeping the clean sheet, the only blip, the subs come in, they do the job, Gio gets a late goal, and it absolutely caps one of the best U.S. national team performances in a World Cup.
1: Yeah, what a start. The U.S. attack relentless all night. Paraguay's midfielder Mauricio getting one back in the 73rd minute after finding some space near the box. Giovanni Reyna would add another for the U.S. in stoppage time to close it out. United States earning 3 points in their World Cup opener with a 4-1 win, matching a record for most goals scored by the U.S. men's national team in a World Cup match. ESPN soccer analyst Hercules Gomez on the outing for Team USA.
0: The most complete performance under Mauricio Pochettino came at the World Cup. The first time we ever see the starting 11, and it was a complete dominance. The first

0: It was beautiful to see, and I think we're all happy right now.
1: Former manager Jurgen Klinsmann, no stranger to the World Cup. What he has done, a great performance by the U.S.
2: That's what you want to see. I mean, on home soil, your first game, you score 4 goals. It can't get any better. Fantastic, absolutely fantastic. Great energy, atmosphere in the stadium, unbelievable. And one goal more beautiful than the other. And that should give them such a boost of confidence, so much belief to go really, really far in this tournament. But you need a win like that to start a tournament off. And I think they can ride the wave now.
1: Yeah, Team USA didn't even need Christian Pulisic in the second half. Got kicked in the calf. Here's how he's feeling post-game.
3: I just got a bit of a kick in the first half, so I'm really hoping that it's nothing. Taking a little bit of precaution today, but I'm hoping I'll be fine in the next few days.
4: What are you hoping is nothing? Where did you take the kick?
3: Just the back of my leg, sort of my calf area. But I've had similar things before, and I'm staying positive. I don't think it's anything.
1: Might be the only question mark on an otherwise outstanding night for Team USA. Pulisic on this performance propelling the team forward.
3: I mean, for sure. I mean, that first half, coming out with that energy, playing the way that we did, controlling the game right from the start, getting the early goals. The third goal before the half was huge as well. I mean, all in all, you know, one of the better halves we played, and, continued strong at the end. The subs came in, made a difference, and all in all, an incredible start, but we there's a lot more that we still have to do.
1: Yeah, so much positive. Is there anything that's cause for concern? ESPN's Casey Keller.
5: Let's start with the positives. Christian was absolutely fantastic in that first half and absolutely took over the game. So that's where I'm a little bit worried about this halftime substitution. Because you can say tactical, but there's no reason. Tactics come in the 60, 65th minute to say
6: we just don't know.
5: But
6: why?
5: But let's take that away. His performance was brilliant. Balogun, we kept talking. What was one of the biggest conversations over the last couple of years? Who's going to be the number 9? Who's going to be the guy that's going to put the ball in the back of the net for this men's national team? Flo comes up with 2 goals.
6: Right.
5: Brilliant.
6: And there were a few candidates.
5: There was.
6: Over the last couple of years.
5: Yeah, absolutely. So then, again, the subs come on. There's a little bit. You expected Paraguay to have a little bit of a fight back. We saw a glimpse for 10 minutes, but nothing really serious. Then the U.S. kind of settled down a little bit. They conceded the goal, and then you concede the goal and you think, okay, what's going to happen here? What's the team going to do? And the team gets better, and they get that last goal, and I'm just so happy. I'm happy for the team. I'm happy for the country. I'm happy for the way that you're hosting, and you start with a resounding victory.
1: Big start for Team USA on a big night for Balogun.
7: Harper about to receive the ball. He's got it. Sideline left. Inbound over the top. Castle has it. Lost it. Taken away. The Knicks have done it. The biggest comeback in NBA Finals history. Game 4 of the Finals goes to New York. Incredible. And the Knicks are as close to an NBA championship as they've been since 1994. Up 3-1.
1: And what a comeback it was at the Garden on Wednesday night. The Knicks pulling off the 29-point turnaround to complete the greatest comeback in NBA Finals history. Flip forward to Game 5 later tonight, and the Knicks are one win away from ending their 52-season title drought, which would be the longest gap in NBA history. No champion crown just yet. Knicks head coach Mike Brown wanting his team to keep their focus.
8: The biggest thing is everybody has to stay present. You have to be present. You can't think about the outcome. It's about the process, the next play, the next play, the next play. And, you know, sometimes you could think about the process and it not work out, but when you're playing against other great teams especially, that's how you have to take it, because anybody's mind can start wandering when you think about the outcome.
1: Yeah, hasn't been a problem for these Knicks in closeout opportunities so far this postseason, with wins by 51, 30, and 37 to wrap up their first three series. Brown on why his team has had success in closeout games.
8: Their level of maturity. We have some, you know, obviously we have some veteran guys on the team, but, you know, you can be a veteran and still have a little bit of immaturity about you, as we all know. But, you know, from top to bottom, this group is pretty mature, even though a lot of them are veteran guys. And

0: that rubs off on the rest of the group. It makes my job easier. And, you know, we've been preaching all year. It's about the next possession, the next possession, the next possession. And we understand anytime you try to play a closeout game, the level of desperation for your opponents is increased. The level of desperation for the fans of your opponents is increased. And you have to bring your best effort, because even if you bring your best effort, it may not happen, especially on the road. But that's the only way you have a chance for it to happen.
1: OG Anunoby at a playoff career high 33 in game four. The last two, the most important. Anunoby on his thoughts on the final possession.
2: Just trying to get the ball in, because I knew they were going to deny and make it hard. We didn't have timeouts left. Found Jalen, and then he got a good shot up. And then I just crashed and tried to get a tip dunk or something. And I was able to tip it in.
1: Anunoby and Jalen Brunson becoming the first duo in Knicks history to each score 30 in the same finals game. Brunson had 36, 7, and 5 in game four, not trying to dwell on the emotions of a huge comeback win.
3: I think whenever you win or lose a game that night, you're going to think about it. Think about the things that you've done well or what you did wrong. And I've always told myself that when you wake up the next day, it's time to turn the page. And so, yes, we won, but we still have a lot of work to do. We still have a lot to learn. We did not play our best basketball. So we still have a lot to revisit to make sure that we don't really put ourselves in that position again. But honestly, we still have to continue to have the belief that we've had. And it's really important from that aspect.
1: So much great stuff on social media the last few days. One of the best by far, Larry David and Jerry Seinfeld courtside. The Spurs know how to take the lead. They just don't know how to hold the lead. And that's really the most important part of the lead, the holding. And these Spurs have had a holding problem. The only team since at least 1971 to lose three times in the finals, despite leading in the final 2 minutes of each game. Now facing the long odds of being down 3-1, where teams are just 1-37 all time. But Spurs star Victor Wembanyama confident in a comeback.
4: I know you take one game at a time, but I would imagine in order to attack that game the way you need to, your group needs to believe that they can still do this. The other night, you said that the loss would either divide you or bring you together. 2 days later, do you have a better sense of whether or not the group actually thinks they can pull this off?
5: Yeah, absolutely. Yeah, everybody knows we're going to do it. But I don't know if I agree with you. I feel like we need to isolate that one game and take it one game at a time. I think it'd be a mistake to waste our energy on different, on multiple games. It's one game at a time.
1: Wemby had 24 and 13 boards in game four, a couple key missed free throws down the stretch, now up to 505 points this postseason, passing LeBron James in 2007 for the most by a player age 22 or younger. Spurs showing that youth on the floor, and with a young head coach in Mitch Johnson as well, weighs in on how his team is handling their game four collapse.
6: After the game, there was a level of honesty and acknowledgement that we had to have in terms of we had to feel whatever people were feeling in that moment. It would not be, in my opinion, fair or even probably possible to not. And so I didn't want to avoid that. I did not want to ask them to try to make something up. Fortunately, we've had now some time since then, and when we walked into the building this morning, to get back to neutral and be ready to go and get back to combat mode, so to speak. And I suspect nothing the less from now until tip off tomorrow.
1: Biggest game four blunder for San Antonio coming from a veteran, De'Aaron Fox, attempting a layup with 11 seconds to go and the lead. Fox on dealing with all the attention on his play in game four.
7: It's not like people have my phone number and call me. I don't watch those shows. It doesn't matter. It is what it is. Can't change it now. And I was just coming up yelling at you in your face about it. So it is what it is. We're trying to move on from that. Obviously, continue to learn from the mistakes that we made and how we, lost the lead or how we finished the game poorly. But we think about the next game.
1: Fox has been good on the defensive end. San Antonio still waiting for some offense. Stephon Castle, though, meeting the moment for the Spurs. 10 games with 15-5-5 this postseason. Says he enjoyed playing in MSG and can't wait to head back.
8: the atmosphere was second to none. But I feel like just with my upbringing and, you know, the games that, you know, I admire to be in, I don't think I blink in any of those moments. So, it's been fun, and I can't wait to go back for game six.
1: Game 5 Saturday, that's later tonight, 8:30 Eastern on ABC and right here on ESPN Radio, coverage beginning at 7:30 Eastern. Knicks can clinch their first title in 52 years, would be the biggest gap between titles in NBA history. The Bucks holding the current mark at 50 years with titles in 1971 and 2021. Basketball hasn't been great in Milwaukee recently, but the baseball, that's a different story. Brewers holding a 4.5 game lead in the Central, welcoming the Phillies to town for the weekend. Also good to start a series with your ace on the mound. It's even better when your ace is Jacob Mizorowski. First batter of the game, Kyle Schwarber. The Miz was loose.
9: Mizorowski kicks the leg and brings home the pitch and just missed. And actually, they're going to say a foul tip held onto by Contreras, and Schwarber's going to be out, and he's face to face with Chad Fairchild right out of the gate. Don Mattingly is out there to break this up and try to get in between Schwarber and Chad Fairchild. And it's going to be a strikeout of Schwarber, and there's one away.
1: 105 miles an hour on that pitch, the fastest ever by a starting pitcher, or at least since they had radar guns. No word on the guys who threw next to the train back in the day. Mizorowski kept racking up the strikeouts and then went the distance.
9: The 1-2 pitch. Swing and a miss. He struck him out. A fastball at 103. His arms in the air. A complete game. Shutout from Jacob Mizorowski on the one-year anniversary of his MLB debut. A masterpiece from the Miz.
1: 620 WTMJ on the call. Career high 15 strikeouts in a complete game one hitter. 6-0 your final. Mizorowski didn't walk a batter, throwing 95 pitches. 74 went for strikes. He is ridiculous. Coming up, more from a busy day around baseball. This is SportsCenter All Night here on ESPN Radio.
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5: 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Get to a busy day in baseball. Yankees tied with the Rays atop the AL East, opening up a DS rematch north of the border against the Jays. Alejandro Kirk returning after missing 62 games with a fractured left thumb and making an instant impact.
6: The 3-2 pitch, swing and a high fly ball left center. Racing back, Grisham. He'll reach. It's over his head, bouncing into the fence. Coming around third, Clement scores. Into second goes Kirk. He rounds second. He'll get back to the bag with an RBI double. It's 1-0 Blue Jays. And welcome back, Alejandro Kirk.
5: Kirk went 3-for-3 with a walk, drove in 2. Jays not done in the first.
6: Sixth pitch to Okamoto. He's hit high. Out to left field. Tracking toward the foul pole. That ball is gone. Into the 500 level seats. Are you kidding me? A skyscraper from Kazuma Okamoto.
5: Okamoto becoming the 10th player in Blue Jays history to homer into the upper deck at Rogers Center. It opened in 1989. No Toronto player had done it since Josh Donaldson back in 2017. Early couple of runs, all Toronto needed. They went on to win it 8-5. Cody Bellinger did go deep for the Yankees, who lost Trent Grisham in this game to right hamstring tightness. Another outfield injury for the Yankees, already down Aaron Judge. Tune in for baseball action later today. The Blue Jays hosting the Yankees, presented by Progressive Insurance. Coverage beginning at 2:30 Eastern on ESPN Radio and the ESPN app. Go to the south side of Chicago with two division leaders, Dodgers and White Sox, as we all expected. Get to know this young group in Chicago because they keep rolling.
7: 1-2. There's a base hit out into right center. That ball's going to roll for a while. Montgomery will score. Here comes Mydroth around third. Peters on his way to third. It's a triple. They have busted it wide open. Sox 8, Dodgers 2.
5: ESPN 1000 on the call. 8-2 final. Chicago improving to 19-3 in their last 22 home games. Chase Mydroth had 3 hits and drove in 2. Andrew Benintendi homered as well. Shohei Ohtani did not play, dealing with left knee inflammation. Ohtani day-to-day. He's 8 for his last 20 with 3 homers and 7 runs driven in his last 5. Astros in Kansas City. Hope you weren't late getting to the ballpark because the action started early.
7: 3-2 to Yordan. Pena goes, and Alvarez hits it in the air to left deep. Going back on it is Collins. Still going back at the wall. He leaps, and it's gone! Into the bullpen the other way for Yordan Alvarez. A two-run shot. His American League leading 23rd home run of the year. And the Astros are up 2-0, just like that.
5: Number 23 for Alvarez in the first inning, but he wasn't done in the first inning.
7: Here's the 1-0. And that's hit high in the air to center and deep. It sends back Meisner onto the warning track. He leaps, and that ball is gone! A grand slam for Yordan Alvarez. His second home run of the inning and his league-leading 24th of the season. And the Astros have a 9-0 lead in the first inning.
5: KBME 790 AM. Alvarez became the third player in Houston history to hit two homers in an inning and the first player in the majors to do it since David Ortiz with the Red Sox back in 2008 in the first. Also the eighth player to hit a grand slam and a multi-run homer in the same inning. Finished 3-for-5 with 6 driven in. Astros 10, Royals 8. Mariners taking on the Nationals. Colt Emerson up in the big leagues and feeling pretty comfortable.
7: Here's the 1-2 to Colt. Swung on, blasted deep, right center field. It's going to go. It is gone. Sail away. Colt Emerson slugs a massive 2-run home run, and the Mariners all over the Nationals 5-0.
5: Seattle Sports, 7:10 a.m. Emerson, the fourth Mariner to hit 5 home runs before his 21st birthday, joining a pretty incredible list. Ken Griffey Jr., Alex Rodriguez, and Jose Lopez. Bryce Miller allowed 2 runs in a career-high 8 innings for the AL West leading Mariners. They lost outfielder Randy Arozarena in the 3rd inning to an apparent leg injury while running through first base on a groundout. That was the only bad news for Seattle in their victory. Up next, our half-hour headline. Strong start for the U.S. men's national team. We get ready for Game 5 of the finals. 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
14: Normally this type of year, we're just speculating on what the Hard Knocks is going to be heading into the new season.
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14: 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Seattle Seahawks, the champs, are going to be on Hard Knocks this year.
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5: Team USA matching a record for most goals scored in a World Cup match in their 4-1 victory over Paraguay. The Knicks went away from an NBA title with Game 5 set for Saturday night. And Jacob Mizorowski continuing to dominate, 15 strikeouts in a complete game shutout in Milwaukee against the Phillies. Good start to the World Cup. Good news for the Americans. In 9 previous World Cup group stage appearances, the U.S. has advanced all 5 times. It avoided defeat in the opening match. Forward Flo Balogun scoring twice in the first half, 31st and 45th minutes, staking the U.S. to a 3-0 halftime lead. Balogun on a big night.
19: Yeah, it was definitely, you know, a statement. You know, 3 goals in the first half, opening game. You know, I felt like it was a real statement, you know, and that's what we wanted to do, you know. So I'm very, very delighted with the overall performance, but especially the first half.
5: Giovanni Reyna would add another for the U.S. in stoppage time to close it out. U.S. earning 3 points in their World Cup opener. The 4-1 victory. Balogun, the first player for the U.S. men's national team to score multiple goals in a single match since 1930. How about some history to kick off the World Cup on home soil? U.S. men's national team back in action against Australia next Friday night. SportsCenter All Night here on ESPN Radio, the ESPN app, Sirius XM Channel 80, ESPN Radio, presented by Progressive Insurance. Nick DeLuca here with you. The NBA playoffs are on ESPN Radio. 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Could be down to our last playoff game on Saturday night in San Antonio. The Knicks with a chance to close out their first title in 53 years, up 3-1. On the Spurs. Think the question is, after all the emotion in Game 4, the Knicks pulling off the largest NBA Finals comeback ever, how will both teams respond? Are the Knicks due for a letdown? Can the Spurs get off the mat? ESPN Radio's David Dennis Jr. says the Finals already feel over.
20: It feels like that is one of those losses that
21: you don't
20: counts.
21: Recover from.
20: Yeah, it counts as multiple losses, it feels like. And the Spurs, the thing about the Spurs that has been so fascinating about them as a young team is that they just recover. They don't have hangovers and losses, things like that. They've had bad losses. Game 1 was a bad loss. Game 2 was a terrible loss. They showed up in Madison Square Garden in Game 3 and were pretty dominant in that game. They showed up in Game 4 and were dominant in the first half. Like, Zeno, there was a moment when first half is over, I'm walking away thinking the Spurs in 6. I'm like, the Knicks are not going to win another game in this series. That's how dominant they look.
5: Teams to take a 3-1 lead in the NBA Finals have gone on to win 37 of 38 times. Only the 2016 Cleveland Cavaliers overcoming the deficit. The last two teams to go up 3-1, 1-5, the 2024 Celtics and the 2023 Nuggets. For the Spurs.

0: Spurs, a team trailing 3-1, has only forced Game 7 three times, but SNY Knicks reporter Ian Begley doesn't think this series is over.
1: You know, for these closeouts, Mike Brown has talked a lot about just knowing and being prepared for your opponent to have an increased intensity, an increased aggressiveness, because, you know, everything is on the line for them. And obviously when you're on the road, you know, expect the crowd to have that same increased intensity, increased aggressiveness. And so that's been their MO in terms of like a mental approach. But, you know, I can't see it happening like that, just because of how well the Spurs have played in this series. And they think, they reference the idea that they've had the biggest lead in each of these four games as a reason why they're confident going into game five with their season on the line. I can't see this Spurs team laying down like that, especially at home.
0: Do understand Ian's point and the energy from the crowd. Do expect a lot of Knicks fans to be in San Antonio for Game 5 as well. Spurs have had plenty of bright spots in this series. Some big first-half leads, controlled play at times. Freddie and Harry's Harry Douglas says San Antonio should be confident headed in to Game 5.
2: What they also can lean on, if you're Mitch Johnson and you're all these players, is that they actually have proof of concept, right, of what their head coach is actually talking about. They honestly think that they can win game five and force a game six. If things would have went, I would say, from a blowout fashion in those other three losses that they have, then I would feel differently about this game five. I'm not going to count this team out right now because I do feel like they have that confidence. And based on what we've witnessed so far in the NBA Finals, they are right there, Freddie. They just come up short in crunch time in pivotal situations.
0: All right, that's the glass half full, half empty, the late game execution being a big time concern.
2: I'll tell you what I'm most concerned about for the San Antonio Spurs. When you get down to the fourth quarter and it's those one possession ball games that can go either way, are you going to be in disarray like we've seen all four times in this matchup? How are they going to overcome that? What is Mitch Johnson going to be able to draw up? Who are they going to lean on?
0: The Spurs averaging 15 points per game fewer in second halves of these finals than first halves. They've committed twice as many turnovers as the Knicks in the fourth quarter, culminating in the greatest comeback in NBA Finals history for New York in the victory. Where does Game 4 rank with the tip-in from OG Anunoby? ESPN's Brian Windhorst weighing in.
3: Knicks get one more win. It's a top 3 to 5 moment of this century in the NBA. So you're talking about this play here. Ray Allen in 2013 hitting the three-pointer to send Game 6 the overtime, changing that finals. I think you go back and think about Steve Kerr hitting that shot for the Bulls off the pass from Jordan. Jordan's shot over Russell in Utah for his final championship. Back when I was a real little kid, Magic Johnson, who will be joining us soon, you can see where he thinks his hook shot ranks in Boston, because that also sort of changed the momentum of that series. But I think OG's tip-in joins that select group if they win the series.
0: Okay, let's get to Magic. How can the Spurs bounce back after Game 4?
4: You know, one thing about the Spurs, they're young, and I think that they're going to be okay. I think this is going to be Game 6 back to New York. Listen, it wasn't that they played bad.
2: Right.
4: So we gotta understand that this team played great. They just gave the game away, and the Knicks took it, right? So all you got to do is play like you did and don't make the mistakes that you made, right? And they're going to be okay. This team has played four great games. It's just the Knicks got a 3-1 lead, and they executed in winning time. The Knicks have executed better than the Spurs. So if I'm the Spurs, I'm feeling good.
2: Mm-hmm.
4: Hey, yeah, I lost, but I'm going home. We correct some mistakes that we made, and we can win and make it a 3-2 series and come back to New York. They should be down by the fact that they didn't execute in the fourth quarter.
0: Flip side for the Knicks, Magic says they just have to keep doing what they're doing.
4: I've been through this situation that the Knicks were in. When Kevin McHale clotheslined Kurt Rambis, we started fighting. It got us out of our game. The Knicks, the first half, was trying to appease everybody. Mm-hmm. Well, let me hit. Let me show everybody we physical. They got outside of their game to make a point to the Spurs and their fans that we can play physical too. And that's why they didn't play, that's why they played poorly. Finally, in the second half, they got back to their game. The Celtics beat us because we were trying to fight them instead of play our game. Mm. And we learned a valuable lesson. And they beat us in 84. And then in 85, we came back and started playing our game. And that's when we beat them.
0: The Knicks' depth has been a big factor in this series and didn't get quite as much from their bench in game four. Magic saying that Jalen Brunson was the difference for New York to pull off the comeback.
4: It started with Brunson. Never forget this. That little man said, it's time for me to take the game over. And when he decided to take the game over, because everybody else was struggling, Greeny, that's when the players felt it. That's when the fans felt it. Here come the noise, the excitement. And then everybody felt better about the situation. When you're in a situation like that, the superstar got to come and raise everybody else's level of play up. And Brunson did that when he decided to take the game over.
0: One of the big pieces of this series, the difference in experience. The Knicks have been there and done that. So many veterans on their roster. The Spurs, so young. Wemby at just 22 years old. ESPN's Tim McMahon says that is showing up in this series.
5: There's no doubt the Spurs have enough talent to be a championship team, but the inexperience is rearing its ugly head over and over and over again. The Knicks are ready. The Knicks are an elite closing team. The Knicks are those cockroaches that you can't put away. They just keep crawling and crawling and crawling, climbing back from a 29-point deficit, climbing back from double-figure deficits throughout this series. And with Jalen Brunson, with OG Anunoby, with all these guys, they know how to make winning plays. That was supposed to be De'Aaron Fox for the Spurs. That clearly has not happened. And, you know, okay, you controlled the outcome of all four games. You're also on the brink of being eliminated on your own home floor if you don't figure out a way to close.
0: Wemby with a strong first half for the Spurs in game four. Certainly a second half he would like to forget, including missing some key free throws down the stretch. Markieff Morris confident that Wemby will bounce back on his home floor in game five.
6: It's a must win. He's going to give everything he had. If you want to be technical, he just has to play a better second half. It's not even about the full game. The last game, he completely dominated the first half of that game. I remember he hit a shot on Mitchell Robinson, and he turned around and pointed him at his head like he was in his head. Yes, yeah. He was. He played a great first half. He just needs to finish the game. He's been great this whole postseason, if you ask me. Especially in the finals, he's been a great basketball player. Until that second half last game, it'll be easy for him to bounce back. I think he has to get in the paint. I said earlier, they didn't score a paint point in the second half. The Knicks are bottom five worst teams protecting the rim. Everything has to be in the paint for him. They work inside and work out. Like game four, everything. They was throwing it from 30 feet away to Wemby in the paint, and he was just catching and finishing. They had to do more of that, and they had to continue to do that throughout the game, not just the first half. They had to finish the game in the second half. So I do think he'll bounce back. And he's on a home court, so he'll have the fans there ready to get him right.
0: Wemby leading all players this postseason in points, rebounds, and blocked shots. He'd be the fifth player to lead in all three categories at the end of a postseason since blocks became official in 1974. So much talk about him, and rightfully so. He's the star. But depth so crucial in these games. Knicks have had it for most of the series. Not as much as mentioned in Game 4. ESPN Radio's Freddie Coleman thinking that New York needs a little bit more from Deuce McBride and Landry Shamet.
7: I had two guys that I have my eyes on, and they're not starters. They're shooting off the bench involving Landry Shamet and Miles McBride. Miles McBride has 11 total points in the series off the bench. 11. Ooh. He's had donuts in game 3 and game 4. Landry Shamet was terrific in the first two games. 13 points in each of those two. 3 points in game 3. Krispy Kreme in game 4. If those two guys aren't making shots, especially from the three-point, then that puts extra stress on Jalen Brunson, Karl-Anthony Towns, OG Anunoby, and definitely Mikal Bridges.
0: Yeah, Shamet has gone cold over the last two games. 1 of 11 from the floor, 1 of 9 from 3. Prior to Game 3, was shooting 68% on threes across the conference finals and Games 1 and 2 of the NBA Finals. So much youth for San Antonio. That extends to the sideline, and ESPN's Monica McNutt thinks that Mitch Johnson has some cleaning up to do with his team after game four.
8: Because this team is so young and you were so close, you put together a tape of the positives and you continue to hammer home that we're right there. There are just a few small adjustments that we need to make. I also think, to me, Mitch Johnson probably is apologizing. He should be. I mean, they had two timeouts. Yeah. People are now questioning whether or not Stephon Castle stepped out of bounds. Like, they had challenges available. Like, all of these things are coming into question, and I just wonder how well he prepared his guys to be successful in the moment. We all felt the momentum shifting in the building. I'm sure that the Spurs felt it as well. I think there is room to evaluate the coaching in terms of what happened for the Spurs, but you have another opportunity, and this thing is not done yet. It's 1-4, and historically, while it is not done often, we know that teams have come back from 3-1, and so I'm sure he's telling his group, why not us?
0: Yeah, San Antonio looking to make a little history in this series. Of course, it would start with a win in Game 5 Saturday night. ESPN's Corey Alexander says an extra day benefits the Spurs.
9: You consider the fact that you have to come back and try to put that away emotionally. And they had yesterday to try to get that out of their system. They addressed it in the locker room after the game. They were honest about what happened. And now today they can move forward with the game plan to be able to be back on point tomorrow. And again, their inexperience, in my opinion, allows them to be able to move on and not linger on it. When you've got veteran guys whose legacies are now tied to what happened, they hold on to things more so than a younger player who feels like we're going to be here for the next 10 years.
0: Yeah, Game 5 tonight, 8:30 Eastern on ABC and right here on ESPN Radio. Coverage beginning at 7:30 Eastern. Jim Basquiat in the studio before Doris Burke, PJ Carlissimo, and Mark Kestisher have the call from Frostbank Center. Knicks can clinch their first title in 52 years. Back to baseball, where the Mets got a couple of big swings tonight.
10: 0-1 pitch. Fastball drilled in the air to right field. It's deep. Going towards the corner, Yastrzemski. He's at the wall. He jumps. It's gone! A grand slam for Bo Bichette. Bo Bichette has hit his second home run of this game. And this one comes with the bases loaded.
0: 880 ESPN New York. Bichette hit a grand slam and a solo homer, matching a career high with six driven in off Braves starter Spencer Strider, who left with right arm soreness after facing one batter in the fourth inning. Velocity dipped to the 87-88 mile per hour range. Juan Soto hitting a solo shot as well. The D-backs taking on the Reds, getting Jordan Lawler back in the lineup and immediate dividends.
11: It's the 1-2. Swung on. That's a little broken bat flare to right. That's going to fall for a base hit. More runs for the Diamondbacks. Here's Vargas. Perdomo right behind him. It's a three-run ninth, and the D-backs take a 5-2 lead.
0: Arizona Sports 98.7 FM. Lawler returning after missing 61 games with a fractured right wrist. Crashed into center field to rob Matt McClain of an extra base hit up against the wall in the fourth inning. D-backs back over 500 at 35-34 with the 5-2 win. The Red Sox all over the Rangers 10-1. Willier Abreu hitting a home run. Seidan Rafaela homered and drove in three as well. Coming up, volume up for Top Sound and more from Friday on the Diamond. 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
5: There's a lot of different things that the NFL is trying to do. 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Now we're going to Australia. We're going to the four corners. Is it the four corners of the earth?
6: Checking.
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5: 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Like, what happens when you get to the end of the earth?
7: Remember we had this discussion. 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
10: All right, start in Cleveland, the Guardians and the Tigers. Brian Rocchio flashing some leather early on WTAM.
11: Tanner Bibee's pitch swung on, a little floater into left center, and it's going to be caught on a diving catch by Rocchio with his back to home plate. Oh, what a play by the Guardians shortstop. Brian Rocchio has played an all-star caliber short all year.
9: Number 4.
10: In Queens, bases loaded, and Bo Bichette with another big swing on 880 ESPN New York.
12: 0-1 pitch. Fastball drilled in the air to right field. It's deep. Going towards the corner, Yastrzemski. He's at the wall. He jumps. It's gone. A grand slam for Bo Bichette. Bo Bichette has hit his second home run of this game. And this one comes with the bases loaded.
9: Number 3.
10: Speaking of slams, Astros having a huge first in Kansas City. Yordan Alvarez with the grand exclamation point on KBME 790 AM.
11: And that's hit high in the air to center indeed. It sends back Meisner onto the warning track. He leaps and that ball is gone! A grand slam for Yordan Alvarez. His second home run of the inning and his league-leading 24th of the season.
9: Number 2.
10: In Minnesota, Twins and Cards tied in the 8th. Brooks Lee coming up clutch on the Treasure Island Baseball Network.
1: Back and forth we have gone, and the pitch swung on and hit high in the air. Brooks lead a deep right field. Watch it go! Under the dock, and the Twins have the lead. Number 11 for Brooks Lee, and the Twins soar to a 9-8 advantage.
13: Number one.
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16: 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He struck him out. A fastball at 103. His arms in the air. A complete game. Shutout from Jacob Mizorowski on the one-year anniversary of his MLB debut. A masterpiece from the Miz.
14: Yeah, sure was. His eighth straight game with eight or more strikeouts and one or fewer runs allowed, longest streak in Major League Baseball since at least 1893. That's when they measured pitch speed with trains. Really good finish in the WNBA. Sonia Citron beating the buzzer.
17: The jump. Citron, turn around.
14: Call from Ion Mystics, 86, tempo 85, 17 for Citron on the night. Last bucket, the game winner. College World Series underway with a pair of games in Omaha on Friday. North Carolina taking down Ole Miss 6-2. West Virginia beating Troy 7-5. UNC in Omaha for the 13th time have never won the title. West Virginia at the Men's College World Series for the first time. Mountaineers looking to become the first team to start 2-0 in their Men's College World Series debut since Georgia Tech in 1994. Two more games Saturday. Oklahoma, Alabama, 3 Eastern on ESPN. Then Texas, Georgia at 8 Eastern on ESPN. That's a wrap on SportsCenter All Night. 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
5: Paraguay in the World Cup on Friday in Los Angeles. Following Balogun with two of the three U.S. first half goals in that match. And here's ESPN soccer analyst Hercules Gomez.
6: The most complete performance under Mauricio Pochettino came at the World Cup. The first time we ever see the start in 11. And it was a complete dominance. The first half was as good as I've seen any national team play in any tournament, let alone the World Cup. I said it only rivaled the Portugal first half 2002 because that Portuguese team was a contender.
5: That's Hercules Gomez on ESPN FC. A wonderful win for the U.S., but moving on to next week's match with Australia, a little bit of concern with the health of U.S. star Christian Pulisic, who was subbed out at halftime. After the match, Christian says, no big whoop.
7: I just got a bit of a kick in the first half, so I'm really hoping that it's nothing. Taking a little bit of precaution today, but I'm hoping I'll be fine in the next few weeks.
8: What are you hoping is nothing? Where did you take the kick?
7: Just the back of my leg, sort of my calf area.
5: That's U.S. star Christian Pulisic. U.S. next match against Australia, again, Friday in Seattle. Major League Baseball Friday night, Yordan Alvarez hits homers number 23 and 24 of the season in the first inning. Kansas City against Kansas City. He drove in six. The Astros beat the Royals 10-8.
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1: I bleed in California.
0: Insurance. You can just call 888-SAY-ESPN. That's 888-729-3776.
1: Oh, I'm a rambling man.
0: Tommy Smith from the Grumpy Pundits is going to join us to talk about the World Cup. And Joe Castiglione, former Oklahoma athletic director, and in my opinion should be the czar of college sports, will join us to talk about the chaos that is going on. What's going on, son?
1: Oh, buddy. I'm trying to fix my dials here. Mikey C might have to give me some direction. I feel like I'm really, really, really, really loud right now, and I can't figure out how to turn it down, so I'll just be really, really loud for a minute.
0: Yeah. Yeah, not loud to us. I mean, okay, not louder than normal.
2: Yeah, Dexie McGee is low. It's backwards.
0: I'm low?
1: I am very loud.
0: Here, live on the air, y'all. This is Inside Baseball. All right, hang on. Mikey, how's that?
2: Now you're loud.
0: Now I'm loud.
1: We'll figure it out as we go. Okay. Good morning, everybody. Welcome to Marty McGee on ESPN Radio. It is wonderful to be with you this morning. The world of sports is upside down. We have the New York Knicks on the brink of winning their first world championship in my lifetime.

0: try to unpack what was being said. And my word, you know, you look at it and let's back up just a second. Let's start with Brendan Sorsby, okay? This young man is a great quarterback, a great quarterback. He can rip it. He throws it in tight windows. He's tough as hell, smart. He's everything that you want, and there's a reason. Those are the reasons why he was, if not the, certainly one of the most coveted players in the transfer portal. He goes to Texas Tech, down to Lubbock. Cody Campbell et al. Paying him millions of dollars. I've heard anywhere from 4 to 6. So let's call it 5. To play quarterback for the Texas Tech Red Raiders. Well, he's has a gambling addiction, self-admitted, and ultimately goes to rehabilitation, and then he comes back. The NCAA rules him ineligible because the last frontier that you cannot do is bet on sports when you are an athlete, and certainly your own sport, and certainly your own team, which Sorsby did when he was a member of the Indiana Hoosiers. So all of that ultimately results in the NCAA ruling him ineligible to play. Well, the era that we are currently working in collegiate athletics, what has happened now multiple times is when the NCAA denies an athlete eligibility, whether that's an extra year of college, athletic performance, competition, whether that's some sort of transgression, and in this particular case, it's Sorsby's eligibility after the NCAA ruled him ineligible for wagering. It goes to state court, and in this case, it went to state court, and he was ultimately, I think Ken Curry was the judge, who gives grants the injunction. So now all of a sudden, Sorsby is eligible to play in the third week of the 2026 football season. That's a Friday night game, September 18th against Houston. Whether or not he will, we don't know. So all of that to say, all hell has broken loose now. And Texas Tech, Joey McGuire, the head coach, Kirby Hocutt, the athletics director, the president, and I think it was, I don't know the exact title, McGee, but it was like athletics director of student-athlete performance and well-being, something like that. They all sit down at this table, and they offer this 20-plus minute address trying to give the viewership and the fan bases, et cetera, some understanding of their reasoning why they're welcoming Sorsby back into the program. And that's what we're talking about. That's the video about which we're speaking. And I did watch it because I wanted to know what was being said. I didn't want to pretend like I knew. And there was just a whole lot said there that made me scratch my head. But I think where I've landed on all of this is this. There are no more enforceable rules by the NCAA. The NCAA, there are no more rules that are enforceable because of where we are with the trend, which is successful almost invariably, of just going to state court and a judge. And there's been a lot of local judge talk. This dude was hundreds of miles away from Lubbock, as was stated in the Texas Tech video. But, I don't know anything that's enforceable anymore if betting on your own team is not enforceable.
1: It's the only rule that's never been gray. Never. And I have been going into collegiate locker rooms since I was 6 years old. And you're talking about the 1973 NBA Finals. It wasn't that long after that. I was in the locker room at Gardner Webb Football, and every locker room you've ever gone in, I don't care what the sport is, I don't care who the athletes are, I don't care what level it is, it doesn't matter. the one thing

0: thing that's on the locker room wall, and this is true in every sport, is you can't gamble. And you sure as hell can't gamble on the team that you play for. And my issue with all this is, first of all them sitting in the room talking, and we're going to play some clips of it for folks that haven't heard it or seen it. All I could think the whole time was, I thought back on other situations that I've written stories about over the years and interviewed crisis managers. And they said, man, I could have fixed that in 5 minutes. These boys needed a crisis manager. They needed somebody to come in there with a marker board and go, these are the three things you need to say, and you need to say it in 5 minutes, you need to be done. Because the longer you go on, the more it feels like you're trying to justify something. Whether it's true or true, not true, fair or unfair, it feels like you're trying to justify something that you know you shouldn't be justifying. But the reality is, I like Brendan Sorsby. I'm not going to act like I'm great friends with him, but I spent the day with him at Cincinnati last year when the Bearcats were undefeated and had a chance to crash the playoff, and I went up there and did a College Game Day piece with him. We did this walk-in tour of the facility. It was great. I like him a lot. He does not need to play college football anymore. He needs to go play in the NFL. He needs to go do whatever's next. I don't know that the best thing to do for a kid who placed 9,000 bets is to put him back into the arena where the pressure is in collegiate athletics. But there's always only been one rule that everyone agreed that you couldn't mess with, and this was the rule, and now you're exactly right. Now it's unenforceable. And the only positive spin I can put on this is that nothing unites divided people more than a common enemy. And with the exception of the people in Lubbock and that judge in his quarters, everybody else in the nation is really irritated about this. And so I'm not naive enough to say it's going to be the tipping point that suddenly we fix everything. But everyone seems to agree except for the people there. But the reality is this, man. We are moving into this world, thankfully, where we're going to have this 5-year rule. And it isn't going to matter what happened. You got 5 years to play whatever sport you're playing. And then you have to move on. And I've never had a problem with the COVID kids getting extra years. I don't have a problem with transfers. But you got 5 years to do whatever it is you're going to do, because it's the only athletic area where people keep filing for appeals and they get to play for longer for whatever reason, whether it's gambling addictions or whether it's, you know, JUCO transfers or whether it's injuries. But I always go back to what Friday Night Lights. What was your boy's name, the quarterback? Street?
1: Jason Street, baby.
0: Jason Street.
1: Texas forever.
0: And guess what? When Jason Street got hurt, they were like, man, that sucks. But your high school career is over. And it's like that in college. It has to be. And so – but Brendan Sorsby just needs to move on, because what they've created a problem for everyone else. Because now every team that plays against him, everyone in college football has been put in an awkward position because of this. And
1: every kid
0: and
1: at Texas
0: thing too,
1: Tech has
0: and here's
1: too.
0: The thing too. He's good, but he ain't that good. Like he's good. He's really good.
1: Oh, he's really good, dude.
0: But he's not
1: a difference maker. Like, you can't sit here and tell me he's not a difference maker for that football team. That football team has a lot of talent.
0: But trying to act like he's Peyton Manning is not the truth. He's good, but I saw him play, and when he has protection, he was really good at Cincinnati when he wasn't being sacked. As soon as they put him on the run, he was okay. I'm just saying. At the end of the day, if he was a two-star, Texas Tech would not give a damn about fixing his gambling addiction.
1: Bruce Feldman from The Athletic is one of the best college football reporters of all time. He did a piece yesterday or the day before, and this is a direct quote from a Power 4 quarterback coach. Unnamed source, but a Power 4 quarterback coach. He's a big kid that can do it all. He can run. He can throw. He's accurate. He makes all the off-platform throws. He's a freaking competitor. He's not soft. He does not turn the football over, and he does not miss open guys. He had 36 total touchdowns and only 6 turnovers. He's about as good as you can be at all the stuff you can't coach. The off-platform throws, the tight window throws. He's a freaking baller, dude, and he would be a difference maker for that football team. And I do agree with you that if he wasn't really good, we probably aren't having this conversation. But the conversation now, because of this Texas Tech video, to me, Pandora's box is blown straight wide open. Because I thought the president said something that I was a little taken aback that he said. And that is, the rules have changed because we have student athletes and students in general and young people walking around with phones in their pocket that allow them the opportunity to bet right now. So we need to make sure that we take into context that as it pertains to Sorsby. Well, what does the president say when a Johnny sophomore uses AI to write his paper? Are they going to put their arms around him or kick him out of school?
0: They're going to kick him out of school.
1: Correct.
0: That's the issue, and I get really sick of people talking to me about this and trying to frame Sorsby up as he's just a college student, man. He's just all these guys at fraternity house, they're making bets all the time. He's not just a regular college student. There
1: making
0: is a different set of rules.
1: And
0: when I was in college at Tennessee, I went to school with Allen Houston, and I went to school with Alvin Harper and Carl Pickens and Heath Shuler, and they weren't making the money that Sorsby is, but they certainly weren't regular college students, and the rules about what they did and how they operated were different than everyone else. It's just how it's always been. You and I talk about it all the time. This is the cost of business. If you're going to be the face of a Power Four college football program, or even if you're just going to be a volleyball player no one's ever heard of, the price of that business is you live by a different set of rules than a regular student. That's just how it is. See, everybody coming to me, oh, he just like it. No, he's not. He made $900,000 a year at Cincinnati. He's going to make $5 million a year at Texas Tech. He's not a regular student. And everybody trying to frame it up, but you're exactly right. The reality is that not one, and I like Kirby Hokut, I love. Those four guys wouldn't give a damn about this guy if he was just a sophomore at the Sigma Newhouse. But the reality is they think he can win football games, and so they took it to court, and now he's going to keep playing. All right, call us, 888-SAY-ESPN. It's 888-729-3776. We're already on a heater. It's Marty McGee on ESPN Radio, the ESPN app, and the SEC Network.
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5: It's Marty McGee on ESPN Radio, Sirius XM, presented by Progressive Insurance. You can give us a call, 888-SAY-ESPN, and the lines are already loaded because we got a little worked up at the Brendan Sorensen thing. All right, so we were talking about this video that Texas Tech put out there, and it was four very important gentlemen talking about everything. And you know what? Let's hear from Kirby Hocutt. That's a name that you know. Was chairman of the CFP College selection committee and was on TV with Reese every week during all that. And this is what he had to say about the Brendan Sorensen situation.
6: Yeah, I would say there's no reason whatsoever to question the integrity of our athletics department or the competitive product that we put on the fields or on the courts each and every time that we go out. Integrity of the game is sacred, and that's why we've gone to such great lengths to ensure the monitoring and the compliance measures are in place for Brendan's return that Grant talked about. And as Grant described, Brendan is complying with everything. In fact, the morning the injunction was awarded, Brendan immediately came to the football stadium to meet with our IT department, our compliance department, to put the monitoring technology on his devices that allows us to monitor the sites that he visits and block certain sites from him going to. And he does not have the ability to uninstall those programs that are on his phone.
5: All right, well, let's hear the other side. Charlie Baker, president of the NCAA, he was on Amber and Ian, and this was his reaction to the ruling where the NCAA's, when they said that he's not eligible, a judge disagreed.
7: I think I view it in some respects as kind of a new low with respect to our ability to enforce rules that are deemed by most people as pretty reasonable, and this one in particular is sort of an unbreakable one that's been around sports generally, in college and professional sports in particular, for probably, you know, close to 60 or 70 years. And I think it illustrates maybe more than anything that's happened before that the folks in D.C. who've been talking about trying to create some sort of framework around rulemaking that involves the NCAA and college sports are heading down the right track.
5: Well, and Marty, that's, to me, the context of it in the this dropping right on the heels of all these meetings in Washington, D.C. that we had Greg Sankey on to talk about last Saturday, that's, it makes it feel even ickier than it would have normally.
8: I mean, look, man, in the last 2 days, we've had attorneys general sending statements. You have the Oklahoma Attorney General sending letters urging the Big 12 to sanction Texas Tech. And it is wild, man. It is wild. And I always go back to our conversation with Saban, summer 2018. If there's not guardrails for all this stuff, buckle up tight.
5: Yep.
8: And all of this change and all of this just seismic shifting from what was to what is it is a landslide that is ripping, it is uprooting everything on its way down the mountain towards a disaster. And I don't want to come off as that I don't think that players shouldn't have rights, but players should have rights with rules. And when we're in a moment where there kind of aren't any rules, and all the way up to the NCAA, you just heard Charlie say it right there. It's that if we can't enforce that, I don't know that there's anything we can enforce.
5: No, it was one rule everyone agreed on, and even that one doesn't matter.
8: All right, we only have a couple seconds, so I'll hold my breath until we get back.
5: Yeah, well, y'all call us 888-SAY-ESPN. A lot of people, people are hot.
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22: Hello there. I'm Mark Robbins. The U.S. off to a terrific start in the World Cup. A 4-1 win Friday night over Paraguay was impressive in front of an electric crowd in Los Angeles. Fuller and Balogun with two goals to lead the U.S. He and the entire squad impressed ESPN soccer analyst Jermaine Jones.
23: I think the first 45 minutes, they were completely controlling the whole game with the ball and against the ball. And I think scoring and the goals, I think the bravery, you know, the discipline on the, in the game, it was just a perfect 45 minutes. And I think you have to pick up Tillman, you have to say Christian Pulisic. They were just showing that they're difference makers. And I think they showed us in with amazing goals, what Jürgen Schön already said. It was beautiful to see, and I think we're all happy right now.
22: That's ESPN's Jermaine Jones. After the game, Fowler and Balogun feeling confident.
24: Yeah, it was definitely, you know, a statement. You know, three goals in the first half, opening game. You know, I felt like it was a real statement, you know, and that's what we wanted to do. You know, so I'm very, very delighted with the overall performance, but especially the first half.
22: Well, the U.S. now heading to Seattle for a Friday night group match against Australia. And the other game on Friday, Canada and Bosnia-Herzegovina playing to a 1-1 draw. Major League Baseball Friday night, Mets getting a couple of home runs, won a grand slam from Bo Bichette, beat the Braves 7-5, Blue Jays over the Yankees 8-5. That's your Saturday matchup here on ESPN Radio. 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
9: Hey, it's Evan Cohen. 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
5: 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Stone's got a new song. It's good.
25: 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It's 888-729-3776. Tommy Smith, Grumpy Pundits on SiriusXM, going to join us to talk about the World Cup after the United States had a big old opening night in front of Tom Cruise. I saw Tom Cruise was there taking selfies with people, and Joe Castiglione is going to join us in about an hour and a half to talk about a lot of things in collegiate athletics, but particularly what we're talking about right now. I did the first half hour, yeah. I already got a text from a buddy of mine going, man, what'd they put in y'all's coffee this morning? I'm like, well, they put ineligibility being thrown out by a judge in our coffee, I think.
26: we did kind of come out.
5: Yeah.
26: I'm a hater.
5: Yeah. And you and I both do all these radio interviews at ESPN affiliates all week and other outlets, and it's just, and this is what everybody wants to talk about. And it's and that frustrates me too, because what have I said the last couple of weeks, man, is that I feel like people are kind of at this tipping point of they're tired of talking about everything except for actual games. And once all the Washington stuff was done and we had Greg Sankey on last Saturday, I thought, well, maybe that's going to wind that down. Now we're hitting the summer. College World Series, Men's College World Series has started. Media Day is around the corner. And literally the next day, the Brendan Swordsby thing happened. And now that's all anyone's talked about. And it's just, it gets a little exhausting.
26: I mean, again, it's gambling was the last frontier of unquestionable governance. And now that doesn't exist. It's, I mean, it is now, I don't know what is governable. I don't know what is enforceable if you're Charlie Baker in the NCAA as it pertains to collegiate, I mean, to eligibility specifically, and eligibility has innumerable contexts. And so it all really comes down at this point to what mood or what perspective a specific judge has within the state of record. And when it comes down to this, it is so arbitrary that I don't know anything that's enforceable. I just don't.
25: Yep. Well, we got a lot of callers on hold. I want to get to a handful of them here. Mike in Wilmington is on the line. Mike, welcome into Marty and McGee.
0: Hello, guys. How are y'all doing this morning?
25: Good, brother.
26: Good, sir.
0: Well, so first thing, whoever's played the bumper music, their mama or daddy raised them right.
25: Amen, Mike. You see. There you go. Yes, sir.
0: So, but what I wanted to comment on, so when all this came out, as a person in recovery from drug addiction, coming up on 17 years right now, I've got a huge problem with this. And I'm going to bring it from a perspective as they can monitor all his devices that they want. Once he goes, stop him from going to Walmart and getting a burner phone.
25: Right.
0: I'm sorry. I know I'm tired of the special treatment these guys get. And I'm tired of the money. They have basically, they're losing me as a college sports fan. And I hate to say it, but yeah. So, anyway.
25: There's always a way in there, Mike. I mean, and for those of us that have had families that have been touched by addiction, you know, you can try to seal off every entrance that you can, but there's always a way in there, bud. I mean, there is.
26: Mike bounced.
25: Mike bounced, but that was Mike's point, is that and it's kind of what I was trying to say, which is, you know, I spent a few hours with Brendan 6 months ago, but I want him to be in the best position to move forward, and not with football, with his life, and maybe football is a part of that life, but the reality is that what Mike's trying to say is you can find a way, man, and you know, I mean, anybody, I bet most people listening right now, addiction has touched their lives directly or indirectly through family, through friend, through whatever. And, you know, I think anybody that's been in that situation could tell you firsthand, if the addiction is truly as bad as you say that it is, and it's truly as bad as we think that it is, then yeah, you go, if you want to find a way, you can find a way. And I don't think that the best place for someone who has admitted an addiction to alcohol is to go work at the liquor store. And thus, I don't know that if we're really concerned about kids' well-being, that putting him in that situation is best. But I'm also not an expert on the subject. I'm just telling you what my personal experience has been.
26: I do appreciate, and I mean this, if somebody is going through a difficult moment, a setback, an addiction in this case, and they do genuinely need rehabilitative assistance and guidance and a family to help build them and help them stay that course and help them ward off whatever their demon or demons might be, I appreciate that Texas Tech University wants to help Brendan Sorsby with all of the resources, whether that's financial, emotional, whatever support he needs, and they are helping, that they want to help him do that. But that doesn't mean that he needs to play football.
25: Right.
26: If they want to help him on a human condition level with their myriad resources, that is admirable. But I am, and as we watch that video that they put out with the four gentlemen from the sports and university administration, there was a lot of attempt for justification, and they were really leaning into, we believe, we know what's best for Brendan Sorsby is to be here, to be around us, to let us help him remain accountable. That's awesome. But and they have stated, we don't know, like Coach McGuire has stated, I don't know if he's going to play or not. I bet he plays. What do you think?
25: Yeah, I think he's probably going to play. I mean, I'm just going to go out on a limb and say it. I just, you know me. So my frustration with this, and you and I were just saying this during the break, my frustration with these things is, I every time I've ever dealt with Kirby Hocutt, I've got nothing but great things to say. Same with the little bit. I think we had McGuire on the show one time. But I also don't want you to tell me all of these other things when we all know what's actually going on. And I'm not saying that the sole reason that they're willing to help him is because, or willing to give him a chance, is because he's has the potential to be a great quarterback. But you could also say that. My biggest frustration, and we deal with this a lot with head coaches, some really high profile Hall of Fame head coaches, is don't lecture me on morality when I know who you are, you know, because I'm not going to lecture you on morality if I know who I am. I just everybody, if everyone in the room knows what's actually going on here, at least a slice of this pie, a significant slice of this pie is he has the potential to be an amazing All-American, you know, program-changing quarterback. Just we all know that. So presenting it out there as we would do this for anybody. No, you wouldn't. No, you wouldn't. And I hear people, too, that say every school would do this, probably. But they're not the ones doing it. Texas Tech is. And so Texas Tech is the one that, you know, on some level it's admirable because they don't really seem to give a damn that everybody's mad at them. But it's just so gross, man, the whole thing. But I want him to be okay. But ultimately, in the end, I don't give a damn if he ever plays another down of football again. I want him to be okay. And if that's ultimately the actual goal, great. But
26: I would love to. It's all very muddy at this point in terms of if we back all the way up to 2022 or whatever year it was when he was at Indiana. How was this introduced into his life? Yeah. What dopamine hit or what? How did it evolve into a situation where you are compulsively making a lot of wagers, regardless of monetary value, right? Because, you know, it's we're in a world now where there's a lot of opportunity for those dopamine hits, man. Yep. And yep, you can get lost in it. And I would love to know all of that. We don't know all of that. And I can't imagine, too. I can't imagine what it must have been like for Coach McGuire and Hocutt and all those guys when this came to light. Because they have invested a lot of money in him. And with that money comes a lot of responsibility. And so there's just a lot. There's a lot of depth to this. There's a lot of layering to the story. But I think at this point, and you noted earlier that crisis management guidance was something that maybe was pertinent here, when I wrote Sideline CEO, that was one of the things that fascinated me most about leadership. There's an entire chapter about crisis management, these things for which you can't prepare. And you think you can. You think, I mean, I'm sure there's documents all over every athletic department. If this happens, if we have a student athlete who has this issue, this is how we respond. But then it happens, and it's so much more involved than what paper may say. But I think at this point, let's put our heads down and stop discussing it.
1: Yeah.
25: What'd Mike Tyson say? Everyone has a plan till they get punched in the face. And yeah, you might think you have a crisis management plan, but the reality is clearly Texas Tech made their decision and did what they did, but they were not ready for the reaction. I think that right there is inarguable. It's Marty McGee on ESPN Radio, the ESPN app, and the SEC Network.
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25: and
1: to
25: Joe Castiglione is going to join us in about an hour. Talk about collegiate athletics on fire. I would retire, too, if I was him. And, oh, by the way, his Oklahoma Sooners play today in the Men's College World Series.
26: Let's talk about that for just one second.
25: Yeah.
26: Man, those games yesterday. The West Virginia-Troy game was awesome.
25: Yep.
26: I watched every pitch, and then Carolina-Ole Miss. Man, the heels, buddy. Heels are they're for real.
25: Yep. We did a round table on ESPN.com. It's me and Chris Burke and Mike Rooney and DeLucci and those guys and the Kyle McDaniel, and they asked us for our picks. And I said I believe the two best teams are Texas and North Carolina. And I think that I picked Texas to beat North Carolina in three games in the championship series. But North Carolina has so much pitching depth, man, which should not surprise anyone if you know college baseball, because Scotty Forbes is the head coach, and he was the pitching coach there forever. All those great Mike Fox coach teams that should have – they lost heartbreaking national championship games back-to-back years to Oregon State. And then, meanwhile, Texas just plays – they play the style of baseball – that you have to play a little bit. I worry about a Georgia that lives off the long ball.
26: Yeah, they go a little cold.
25: It's just not what that ballpark is. It's just not. But I can't wait to get out there. I go out on Wednesday morning. I'll be there for basically the final four. But I always get jealous when all my friends from SEC Network and from ESPN are like texting me pictures at the bar.
26: I've still never been.
25: I know. Well, you're always at Jersey Shore. It's long, and you're always doing something. Like every year, I feel like when I'm out there, I call you, and you're like, you know, you're playing in a golf tournament, or you got a speaking engagement, or you're finishing a book, or you're at the Jersey Shore. And by the way, you have another job this summer you got to get to at some point.
26: Oh, my word, race cars. We'll talk about that when we get to it. All right. We'll worry about that when we get to it.
25: Y'all, you wouldn't believe, you probably would believe, all the texts I got. For folks who don't know, Marty's going to be hosting NASCAR coverage on TNT when we get into the second half of the summer for a little bit before we start football.
26: 2 weeks from tomorrow it starts. I said to Laney yesterday, it feels like it's like super far off in my – there's – you know how
25: – It is not.
26: When you have an assignment –
25: yeah.
26: That is on your calendar, and it sort of lives in this foggy place.
25: Yeah,
26: because it feels far off. I looked at her yesterday. I'm like, damn, it's 2 weeks from now.
25: Oh yeah,
26: it needs to get clear, not be foggy.
25: Yeah, dude. Literally, the desk I'm sitting at right now is stacked up with books because I have a book manuscript due sooner than I'm willing to admit.
26: Oh, I can't wait for people to know. You can't talk about it yet, probably, right?
25: Well, yeah, I will very soon. But I'll just say I'm sitting here looking. I got books stacked up on my desk right now about Newt Rockne and Walter Camp and Theodore Roosevelt. That's all I'm going to tell you.
26: We'll be talking about it a lot when we get to that point because I'm so excited for the project. It's going
25: to
26: be
25: But I'm telling you, to your point, though, dude, I appreciate it. But I'm telling you, dude, those far-off deadlines seem far off, and all of a sudden they aren't. And so, yeah, but for folks that don't know, Marty's going to be doing TNT pre-race show and post-race show, and that's awesome getting back to the race.
26: We're talking about race cars, baby.
25: Talking about race cars, man. And we have race car drivers on this show all the time. So people every night is someone, man, you won't ever talk about racing no more. I'm like, you ain't paying any attention because that is
26: not a factual statement. We talk about racing all the time. By the way, on that note, holy smokes, last weekend at Michigan Speedway.
25: Yeah.
26: All right. Late in the race, Chase Elliott, Christopher Bell both have really fast race cars. Denny Hamlin won again. Congratulations to DH and his group. They are just on rails. They go down in a corner at 200 mile an hour, and Chase Elliott in the number 9 car is underneath Christopher Bell in the 20 car, And they are, for those of you who aren't racing people, when there are restarts, these guys are trying like hell. They are going as hard as that race car will go because it's so hard to pass once tires equalize. And so they are going. And Chase was underneath of Christopher and got a little bit loose, went to correct it, car snapped. And I'm telling you, dude, I was watching it live, and I audibly yelled yeah. Oh, like a bunch of bad words.
25: Yeah, me too.
26: Because, I mean, it was the hardest hit I've seen in a long, long, long time.
25: Yep. And a hit that the first two-thirds of our careers,
26: oh yeah, would have been
25: ambulance would have been rolling out there. Yeah.
26: They broke the wall. I mean.
25: I was there. I remember I was there when Ernie Irvin got hurt so bad in a practice crash. And this was before safer barriers. It was just bare concrete walls, and it just was. There's a feeling that comes over the racetrack that thankfully we just don't get that much anymore. But Christopher Bell said, and by the way, the 24 hours of Le Mans starts like in a couple hours, which is awesome for folks that don't know this. If you ever watch that movie Ford versus Ferrari, that's what that is, and it's all. They have what they call hypercars, which is one of the coolest. It's one of the coolest racing terms ever. But Marty's gonna be on the road talking about race cars, and that's awesome. But yeah, dude, I did Jeb Burton's pod. Jeb Burton does a podcast with his dad Ward called Crossroads.
26: Y'all talked about catching snakes.
25: We talked about Ward wouldn't ever be on the show because he's had to deal with some family stuff. It was me and Jeb. What's interesting though, man, Jeb was talking about this and talking about that, and he said, I said, where are you? So I'm at my dad's house in South Boston. I said, that's cool. I said, dude, last time I was there, I was working on a story. I said, and you were there, and I think you were 5 years old. And I was texting with him last Saturday, a week ago today, going, hey, man, what time you want to tape this podcast on Wednesday? And he goes, let me call you back later. I'm getting married. And he sent me a selfie of him with a tuxedo and a cowboy hat on. And I'm like,
26: wait, what? Hold on, I'm getting married.
25: Yeah, hold on. Hold on, man, I'm getting married. He literally took a selfie and then walked out and got married. I was like, why are you texting me right now? There you go. I wish I was cool enough to get married in a cowboy hat. I'm not.

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11: Hello there, I'm Mark Robbins. What a tremendous start for the United States in the World Cup. A 4-1 victory Friday over Paraguay in front of a raucous crowd in Los Angeles. Former U.S. head coach Jurgen Klinsmann, very impressed.
12: That's what you want to see. 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Fantastic, absolutely fantastic. Great energy, atmosphere in the stadium, unbelievable. And one goal more beautiful than the other. And that should give them such a boost of confidence, so much belief to go really, really far in this tournament. But you need a win like that to start a tournament off. And I think they can ride the wave now.
11: That is ESPN's Jurgen Klinsmann on ESPN FC. U.S. now heading to Seattle for a Friday night group match against Australia. The other game on Friday yesterday, Canada and Bosnia-Herzegovina play to a 1-1 draw. It's game 5 of the NBA Finals later tonight. Knicks trying to wrap up the series and win their first title since 1973. And the Spurs hold off New York. Here's ESPN basketball analyst Corey Alexander, who says San Antonio has had time to forget the collapse of Game 3.
13: Their inexperience, in my opinion, allows them to be able to move on and not linger on it. 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

0: Good morning, it's Anna Lynn. If the rooster's crowing, it's time for Marty and McGee.
1: Thank you, Anna Lynn. It is time for hour two of Marty and McGee on ESPN Radio. Sirius XM. You can give us a call at 888-SAY-ESPN. 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And in case you went to bed early last night and you didn't see it, the United States got started in the World Cup in the biggest possible way, in front of Tom Cruise and David Beckham and everybody else out there in Los Angeles at SoFi, where Marty and I covered a national championship game out there. It was the Georgia TCU beatdown out there. But it was a big old win, 4-1, which is a blowout. That's a big old soccer blowout. That's all I know. And joining us is a man that's going to break it down for us and is a longtime friend and former colleague here at ESPN and co-host of the Grumpy Pundits on Sirius XM. Tommy Smith, how are we doing this morning?
2: I'm doing fine, guys. Welcome. I'm delighted to be back on ESPN Radio. And, what a morning to be back. I mean, what an opening statement by the United States in the World Cup. It was a dream start. If you drew it up on a blackboard, you couldn't draw it up as well.
1: Well, let's start there, Tommy, and just tell us, because we're in this window now where everyone in the world is literally watching and maybe don't normally watch soccer, but they see the score last night. Is the USA that good, or was the competition not that good? Let us know.
2: Well, I think the competition were very good, because the competition qualified out of South America, which is a very hard area to come out of. They played 18 games in South America, and they had only allowed 10 goals. So if you look at it last night at half time, they had allowed almost a third of the 10 goals. They'd allowed 3 goals in the first half. Are the US that good? They were last night. They will hope to be that good continuing. I mean, last night, the decision-making, that was the first thing. The bravery of going for the ball and making sure that they got it. And they had, it was a very physical game. There was a lot of really tough tackles in it. But the U.S. goals were unbelievable. Balogun scored a goal. I mean, it was a rocket up into the old onion bag, up into the corner, the top corner, the keeper. If there had been 5 keepers in there, they wouldn't stop it. So it was a brilliant, brilliant start. And, I mean, you have to give a lot of credit to Pochettino, the man who is managing the team and coaching the team. An Argentine himself who played in England and coached in England. This was his first World Cup game. I mean, he'd been a pretty famous coach when you came to club.

0: round. So I would say the US are basically in the next round because there's not going to be too many teams with 3 points that are going to finish in third spot. So the US have the 3 points. That was huge. I mean, there's still a lot of big hurdles to be crossed. And there was one concerning thing happened last night in the US game, and that was the fact that the man who was the star in the first half, Pulisic, who plays for AC Milan in Italy, and he had a great half season with AC Milan, didn't have a good second half season. He's had a few problems along the way, and he had a problem last night because at half time he didn't come back out for the second half. Now, he said he got a kick someplace, and everybody is just holding their breath that that kick wasn't as serious as it looked. When you take off your star player at half time and you're leading 3-0, I mean, it's a concerning factor, believe me.
1: Tommy Smith joining us here on Marty McGee, host of Grumpy Pundits on Sirius XM, and of course was a longtime teammate of ours here at ESPN. It's so great to have his voice back on our airwaves. Tommy, Marty and I are in kind of the same age group, you know, raised in the 80s, and there was always all this talk about when will soccer become as big as it can become in the United States. And we all grew up in that era where youth soccer kind of took over the United States. Are we having a moment? I feel like there was a lot of talk about people weren't that excited about this World Cup, and now that it started, I feel like all that talk has been completely erased. Are we on the precipice of a real hinge moment for soccer in the United States over the next few weeks?
0: Yeah, I would think so. I mean, if you look at last night, there were 70,000 people in the stadium. And I mean, the one story that was predominant in this lead up to the World Cup was the price of the tickets. You couldn't tell the tickets were expensive last night because there was a bum in every seat, somebody sitting there, and you get down and you pay that kind of money for a ticket. So, I mean, soccer has taken off in the U.S. I mean, I've been saying it for years. You know that, guys. For years, that it is a sport. When you see the watch parties last night, I think it was Kansas City where the big watch party was. There must have been 50,000 people watching the game. And they were going, as you said, in the bar, they were going crazy. Well, they were going crazy out there. And, you know, if people are not talking about soccer today in the United States, they're probably talking about the Knicks, but that's another story. And I mean, I just drew the parallel, you know. In New York, OG is a great saying now because of the way he played the other night. Last night in California, OG was a great saying because that's what the U.S. got, the own goal. That was the first goal they scored. And after they scored the own goal, Paraguay just fell apart. I mean, the U.S. throttled them. There was no way in the game did I feel that the U.S. were in any danger of losing. And it was a question of, you know, how much can they beat them? And Balogun, on a different night, had he played just a little bit differently, he could have had 4 goals, not just 2 goals, because he had 2 great opportunities and they just didn't come out for him. But the U.S. promised so much last night. If they can deliver on this, they will send shockwaves around the world.
2: All right, we'll get you out of here on this, my friend. Next game is Friday against Australia. What should we expect in that one?
0: Well, you know, Australia could be a good team, probably won't be a good team. The U.S. will go into this as big favorites, and it's hard to see them not getting the result. You know, Australia is a country that's the same, basically, as the U.S., in terms of soccer development, but it has now fallen a long way behind the U.S. And I know they have a pretty decent team, but Australian rules football rule down there, and even cricket rules more than soccer does. So this would be a game that the U.S. would be looking to get 3 points out of. And if they have 6 points after Friday night, you know, they will definitely win this group, which would be a tremendous effort for them, because the next game will be against Turkey. And Turkey are probably one of the unknown teams in it. You don't know how good they could be. But this would be, the U.S. will be definitely favourites. If you were going to be betting on the U.S., they'd be favourites. And if you want to join us on Grumpy Pundits, 3 o'clock today, myself and Rodney, we'll be discussing it. Guys, it was great talking to you again. It's great being on ESPN again. So thank you very much.
2: Thank you, Tommy.
1: You're the man. The absolute best. Your enthusiasm is infectious. Thank you, sir. We'll be listening this afternoon.
0: Okay. Take care of yourselves.
1: Yeah, Marty, I was telling Mikey, see, I was telling him during the break, I was in New York one time for St. Patrick's Day, just by complete coincidence. And I didn't want to get out in the middle of everything, but the parade was going on. And I turn on the TV, and –

0: they're televising the St. Patrick's Day parade, and I'm listening to the commentary, and I'm like, I think that's Tommy Smith. And Tommy, who's lived in New York for they bring him in. He's like the color analyst for the St. Patrick's Day parade in New York. That's exactly what it should be.
1: That next game in which we play Australia is in Seattle on Friday at 3 o'clock in the afternoon Eastern time. And according to Tommy, we're gonna smoke them. We're gonna dog walk them. We shall see.
0: Hey, I don't know much, but I know if you start off 2-0, that's a pretty good start. It's Marty McGee. We're off to a pretty good start, even though we're an hour. Yeah,
1: I love you.
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0: Marty McGee on ESPN Radio, the ESPN app, the SEC Network, presented by Progressive Insurance. Give us a call, 888-SAY-ESPN, 888-729-3776. I'm trying to time that out right. Oh, one of the greatest intros to any song of all time is Alex Van Halen on the drums leading the song. It's one of those videos. I think I was like 14.
1: Come on now.
0: And
1: hey, family
0: at
1: program.
0: At the time, I thought it
1: back
0: was hilarious.
1: Back her up. Hit
0: and
1: the
0: now
1: brakes.
0: I realize I probably shouldn't have been watching it.
1: Exactly. Yeah,
0: everything
1: dude.
0: Your parents warned you about MTV were absolutely underlined and proven.
2: What about Whitesnake and Tawny Katahdin?
0: Oh, yeah.
2: Bro.
0: One time, the great Mike McCarthy, guy you and I worked with forever. And with different jobs in NASCAR over the years. I'll probably see him in Omaha next week. He always goes. Mike McCarthy years ago got me a cameo for my birthday from Tawny Katahdin. Yep.
2: Are you serious?
0: I still have it somewhere.
2: You serious, Clark?
0: Yeah. It was awesome. I've gotten two. I got one from her, and I've gotten one from talking about Friday Night Lights, the quarterback, the guy who the kid who
2: Matt
0: became
2: Saracen.
0: The quarterback. Matt Saracen did me one. Man, he did one for me. My daughter got that for me for Father's Day. It was just him walking his dog and telling me Friday Night Light stories for like 10 minutes. It was awesome.
2: Did you see that they at Austin City Limits or something, they did a 20th reunion?
0: Yes.
2: The cast did, and it was Kyle Chandler and Connie Britton.
0: It's everybody.
2: Like, it was a lot of them. I mean, Julie was there.
0: Yeah,
2: Adrian Palicki, who played Tyra Collette, was there. Smash Williams was there. Buddy Garrity was there. Grandma Saracen was there. And it looked like the coolest thing. I would love to have gone to that. And I found out something. I don't know if this is this might be fake news, dude. I saw a social post yesterday. It was I'm going to look it up in the break. I can't do it right now. But I saw a social post yesterday on the Instagram machine that the writers of Friday Night Lights wanted to write in an affair storyline between Coach Taylor and Tammy Taylor. And the actors pushed back and said,
0: No. Yeah. No, it's worth watching that thing just to watch the Taylors on the stage giving each other a hard time. And then the best part is Jesse Plemons.
2: Oh, yeah, Jesse Plemons.
0: Landry.
2: He's got, like, Academy Awards.
0: No, he's won like two Golden Globes and Oscar nomination and won a bunch of Emmys. He's like almost an EGOT. He's the biggest deal of anybody on that stage, like in the business. And he's sitting second row back there and just watching Coach Taylor and his wife go back and forth. And he just spent the whole time just smiling and laughing. That's how much he loves it. Well, he and Michael B. Jordan at the Oscars. Them
2: Vince
0: Michael B. Jordan won Best Actor and turned and looked at Jesse Plemons and pointed at him, and they did like the Friday Night Lights handshake. It's just that's one of the greatest shows of all time.
2: And do you remember?
0: Yeah, I thought about you.
2: Do you remember Jesse Plemons' band name? Of course, he was Landry Clark, was his character in Friday Night Lights. Do you remember his band name in the show? Crucifictorious.
0: Oh, yes. There you go. Y'all, Marty still travels. Where were we when you had a panic attack? It was CMA Fest a year ago.
2: I had
0: Marty
2: a panic
0: travels
2: attack?
0: With his original copy of Bissinger's Friday Night Lights from the 80s.
2: We were at Texas A&M, dude.
0: Texas A&M, that's where
2: we were at Texas A&M, man, and I've read the book by Buzz Bissinger, the Friday Night Lights book. I read it every year. I've probably read that book 20-some times.
0: Yeah.
2: And, of course, it's 40-plus years old now. It was in the 80s when he wrote that. I think it actually came out in 1990. Might have been 89, but it was very late 80s or 1990 when the book was published. Anyway, I love that book. It is an incredible book where Bissinger went to Odessa, Texas, and he spent a year, moved his whole family to Odessa, Texas to write this book. And it is a book that uses high school irrational high school football fanaticism and identity as a platform for sociopolitical America in that time. And it is, it's just really, really, really well done. And I was in the midst of reading the book again, and I had it on the road with us while we were doing Marty and McGee, SEC Nation, during the college football season, and I left it in my hotel bed.
0: Yeah.
2: You are right, I had a panic attack. I mean, it was not
0: I went
2: good.
0: Back and got it, because you left,
2: was not
0: and
2: good.
0: I was still, like, I went over, I think I went and picked it up, right? Or we went and picked it up on the way to the airport or something. The great Parker Daigle went and got it at the hotel. That's what it was.
2: Lieutenant Daigle
0: brought
2: it
0: to you the next week. Yeah. It was like if your kid ever loses his binky or his blankie, that's what you look like. As long as I've been traveling with you, I was not aware that you traveled with that book. And I was glad we found it, because that was, and your mama signed it, right?
2: My mother, yes. My parents were voracious readers. I mean, voracious readers. If you walked into my childhood home, we had, when I was in about seventh grade, we took a carport. When we bought the house when I was a little boy, we had a carport. And my parents finished that carport into a den. And so you walked in the side of our house after that den was done, and they put built-in bookshelving across the entire back wall. It was full of Robert Ludlum and who were all the super novelists of the day?
0: Like Tom Clancy?
2: Yeah, Clancy, exactly. All of them. Every time that my mother bought my dad a book, which she did often, she would write a little kind of I love you inscription in the inside page. And that Friday Night Lights copy, which was Daddy's, has that inscription from my mom in there, and it is precious to me. And that's why I was having a panic attack. Like, I was about to melt. You're so right.
0: But we got it.
2: But we got it, baby.
0: We took care of it.
2: Parker's the man. He's at the College Baseball World Series right now.
0: He is. I'll see him on Wednesday. Going to get me at the airport. Hey, speaking of panic attack, real quick, I wanted to hit this. So, Jacob Mizrowski of the Milwaukee Brewers, last night against the Phillies, they won the game 6-0, Milwaukee did. 15 strikeouts, allowed one hit, no walks, no runs, threw 95 pitches. Faced the minimum across 9 innings. There was only one hit. It was in the 4th inning. It was a race by double play. But he threw the fastest pitch ever recorded. And he set this record a week ago of 103.7 miles per hour.
2: Oh, my word.
0: And last night he threw it 105.
2: What? Recorded 105 on a gun?
0: 105. It was 104.
2: Oh,
0: this is per Major League Baseball's official pitch data. It was 104.5, so it rounded up on television to 105.
2: Who do we know?
0: Can you
2: know
0: imagine
2: off the top of our head who was batting?
0: It doesn't matter. Wouldn't matter if it's Babe Ruth.
2: Oh, it was against Kyle Schwarber. I'm looking at it on the internet. I would love to get
0: count.
2: His perspective on what that looks and feels like.
0: But I was at the only Major League – it's not true. I went last couple – but the first Major League All-Star game I went to was in Philadelphia. This was in the 90s because McGuire and Bonds, all those guys were playing. And I remember Mark Wohlers came in, in late relief. The American League was starting to rally. And then Mark Wohlers, who pitched for the Braves, came in, and he threw in 101. And the whole stadium was like the air was let out of the stadium because nobody had ever seen it before. None of us had ever seen a 100-mile-an-hour pitch live before. But 105, all right, as a former Carson Newman Eagle, do you think your reaction would be if you had dug in at the plate and there was 105 mile an hour pitch?
2: A new pair of underwear. We had a guy, our ace back then. This is the fall of 1994, and our ace was a kid named Ricky Skiles, and Ricky was a JUCO transfer, and Ricky threw smoke. And I think Ricky probably reached low 90s, somewhere around in there, And yeah. we were in fall ball, and Ricky hit me in the head with a pitch. And, buddy, it scrambled my eggs for a yeah. little while. I had to go get the whole concussion test. And back then, you know, a concussion test was basically like, can you see my finger?
0: Right.
2: But
0: it wasn't many fingers, just can you see my fingers?
2: Buddy, I'm telling you, yeah. I was it was scrambled up there for a little while.
0: Yeah. I would argue it might still be 105 miles per hour.
2: I can't imagine.
0: You don't see that, you hear it, and then you go back to the dugout and go, what in the hell just happened?
2: New pair of Fruit of the Looms.
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15: Hello there, I'm Mark Robbins. Success for the United States in its opening game of the World Cup. A 4-1 victory over Paraguay in front of a boisterous sellout crowd in Los Angeles. The U.S. with 3 first-half goals made things smooth in the second half. U.S. star Christian Pulisic, who sat out that second half after getting kicked to the calf, says the team start was key to this win.
16: I mean, for sure. I mean, that first half, coming out with that energy, playing the way that we did, controlling the game right from the start, getting the early goals. The third goal before the half was huge as well. I mean, all in all, you know, one of the better halves we played, and, continued strong in the end. Subs came in, made a difference, and all in all, just, incredible start, but there's a lot more that we still have to do.
15: That's Christian Pulisic, who, as I mentioned, sat out the second half, but says that was precautionary, and he should be ready to go next Friday in the U.S.'s second game in the tournament against Australia, that one in Seattle. Major League Baseball Friday night, Brewers ace Jacob Mizorowski celebrating his one-year big league anniversary in big style.
17: The 1-2 pitch. Swing and a miss! He struck him out! A fastball at 103! His arms in the air! A complete game! Shutout from Jacob Mizorowski on the one-year anniversary of his MLB debut!
15: That's the call from 620 WTMJ. Milwaukee Brewers lead the NL Central by 5 games over the Cardinals. The White Sox lead the AL Central. Yes, they do, by a half a game after beating the Dodgers 8-2.
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2: I couldn't figure out why everything was so loud, and the reason is because I was turning the knobs the wrong way. I was just making it louder and louder and louder.
0: And now you're getting your eardrums rattled.
2: For sure, dude. That's why I'm like, I got to turn this down some. And that little unit that we use to do our radio show only is facing away from me. And so it was counterintuitive for me. I thought I was turning it towards the down.
18: Yeah, I think you turned your mic down, actually, Mo.
2: Oh, gosh. Hold on, Mike.
18: The other knob.
2: How about that? Is that better?
18: A little bit more.
2: All right, a little bit more. How about that?
18: There you go. There you
2: All
18: go.
2: Right, good.
0: I like his keeping the song rolling. Can I just say, by the way, can I just say that Shout at the Devil, you talk about, and Motley Crue, that's the song, you talk about me being told multiple times, like more times than I'm willing to even get into, that I would go to hell if I listened to that song.
2: Oh, for sure, dude. Oh, yeah, man.
0: Like, go to
2: We grew up in the Bible Belt, son.
0: Yeah. I used to go to camp, church camp, and it was the Royal Ambassadors. That's the Southern Baptist Boy Scouts. That's who that was. And we go to Camp Caraway, and I love that place. It's over there by the Caraway Speedway where Bobby Labonte and other multiple NASCAR Hall of Famers got their career. We could hear the race cars at night through the woods. And in fact, one of my counselors one year was a tire changer for Bobby Allison. He'd always talk about the Alabama gang, like, which is cool. But there was one night it rained, and we couldn't do anything outside. And so they gathered us all up in the cabin and decided to play for us on a cassette tape this one-hour sermon from this pastor where he went song by song and artist by artist of all of the rock artists and songs we should not listen to because they were all worship Satan. And a lot of them I never, like the Eagles, right? ELO. Like, and the thing is, he went through songs. We were in like the fifth grade. And this preacher the Eagles. On this tape. Yeah.
2: He thought Hotel California was purgatory.
0: Was about the devil.
2: Yeah, man.
0: There was a whole
2: stab it with their steely knives, son.
0: They just can't kill the beast. Well, who do you think that is? That's the devil. And the album you would open up is one of these double album covers, and you'd open it up, and if you look at it, it's like this, you know, it's this California, you know, hotel, and you see these shadowy figures, and this preacher's like, those guys are all the guys that run the Church of Satan. And I mean, band by band. And the thing is, we're in the fifth grade, and this preacher proceeded to go through a couple of songs, particularly with AC/DC. And he said, this song is about this, this, this, and this. And it was very adult-oriented. None of us knew what he was talking about. The only reason I learned what any of that was because of what his preacher sermon. Said. Right. So to protect my soul, this guy taught me, I mean, I'm not saying song titles because you'll know immediately what I'm talking about, but it's like he would lay it out there. And I was like, okay. I mean, for years. I mean, I'm talking about until I got to college. I wouldn't listen to some of these bands because of that guy. And now I'm just like, you know what? Alice Cooper, honestly, man, he just was dressing up in costumes. That's all he's doing.
2: Ozzy was kind of the...
0: Oh. The bit to head off the bat.
2: Yeah. And sniffing ants and all kinds of crazy mess.
0: Sniffing ants?
2: Yeah. Him and... I forget who he was... They were at some hotel pool, and they were all hopped up on this and that. And they got – it might have been Nikki Six. I don't remember who it was, yeah. But it was one of the rock stars of that day. Yep. And they were in a kind of a competition of, you know, who could ingest what. And they were down at the pool.
0: Yeah.
2: And there was these fire ants on the ground, and Ozzy sniffed them up.
0: How do you think that would go? I'm impressed because fire ants have torn me up, and I'm impressed if you're gonna stay. So, talking about Nikki Six. Nikki Six is the perfect example of what I'm talking about. I had a youth minister, look at me and go, "Just look at that guy right there. He just looks evil. He looks like the devil. Look at him." And I'm like, "Yeah, I guess." And he's wearing makeup and he's got big hair and whatever else. And what year it was now? Maybe 5 years ago, I took my wife and daughter to the Indianapolis 500. And the great Jay Fry, friend of ours forever, Motorsports executive, and he at the time was president of IndyCar. And Jay Fry hooked up my wife and daughter, and they got to sit in the tower for the race. And they sat with this guy the whole race. And my wife was like, "That guy's the nicest guy in the world." And I showed back up after the race, and they said, "Hey, Ryan, we've been hanging out with this guy the whole race, a super nice guy. This is Nikki." He's like, hey, Ron, I'm Nikki Six. And he just was just a dude. And he was totally fine. He just was there to watch a race. And I go, man, my youth pastor told me that if I ever talked to you, I would go straight to hell. And he goes, "Well, we'll find out." And you just started laughing. Those guys knew exactly what they were doing. But, yeah, so there you go. Then you just heard Nikki Six playing on any song that had devil in the title. That was an automatic qualifier.
2: Oh, for sure. Yeah.
0: But I'm like, yeah, I think Ozzy might have just been dressing up. I think it might have all just been an act to make y'all mad.
2: It is kind of wild to think now as an adult who's raising children, when you go back and listen to some of the songs that we listened to that were top 40 hits that were on K92 FM.
0: Yeah.
19: Did Kiss scare you guys when we were kids? Wasn't Kiss scary, right?
0: Yeah. Yeah,
19: the makeup.
0: Yeah, see, I'm all. Yeah, they look like the demon, right? I mean, Gene Simmons was scary looking in the 70s.
19: And now you hear their songs and like, yeah, these are nice songs, but when you're kids, you're scared.
0: Yeah, like Beth. I don't think Beth. I think you listen to Beth, you're probably not going to hell.
2: I don't think anybody ever in the history of my lifetime scared me more than Axl Rose did in the Welcome to the Jungle video. When he's sitting in an electric chair and the TVs are all over the place and he's screaming his head off.
0: Yeah.
2: I was, 11 years old in Parrisburg, Virginia, and I'm like, what the hell is going on here? And, I mean, for watching this, I feel like I'm going to get struck down and join him in that electric chair.
0: Yeah. You're like, am I allowed to? I mean, I can't imagine what your people up there in Appalachia, when they started playing Metallica. I can't imagine. I bet there were some conflicted souls up there.
2: Oh,
0: man, I don't know if I'm allowed to listen to this.
2: No, man.
0: It sure is awesome.
2: I was always looking over my shoulder to make sure Mom wasn't coming in the room because if I was watching Welcome to the Jungle or any, I mean, name it. Name the song. I'd have got a talking to.
19: Did you buy the Appetite for Destruction cassette tape? And,
2: dude,
19: like, there are some things in there that there's like pictures that, my Mom and Dad looking at.
2: Well, there was the original cover art was banned. The original,
0: it was awful.
2: You know how the iconic cover art now is the cross with all of the drawn band members' heads, the caricature heads.
0: That was not the original.
2: That was not the OG, even a little bit. The OG was banned, and I'm gonna leave it at that. Y'all are inquisitive, get on internet.
0: Describe it. Yeah. Don't search a board on a war computer.
2: Mikey,
0: but yeah, it's
2: Appetite for Destruction is the greatest rock and roll album of all time.
19: Probably, yep.
2: There's no probably. It is, man.
0: Well,
2: we're just going to let that breathe a minute.
20: Mikey looked it up on a web computer, so.
19: I'm seeing the band cover, and I was like, oh, yeah, I remember that.
2: Uh-oh. HR's on the line. HR line 3.
0: Yeah. It's definitely one of them. I mean, Led Zeppelin 4 is pretty good.
2: Yeah, I mean, it's way up there. I've had this debate with many friends, including you, by the way. But a lot of people will go various Beatles records. A lot of people will, and certainly there's
0: White Album and all that. Sure.
2: Yeah, there's many. There's plenty of opinions that are viable and fit the narrative for what we're talking about. But for me, nothing has ever been more rock and roll and timeless than Appetite.
19: I was always confused too with Appetite when Axl would make that different voice when he would go lower. You know,
2: why did that confuse you? That's Range, homie.
19: I thought that was two different people. I didn't know Axl singing.
2: I mean, forward. But go ahead.
0: And what?
2: Share, pontificate. Go.
0: No, you were making a point. I interrupt you. I apologize.
2: No, it's all good. You move forward to the Use Your Illusion records, the double album, and the musicality that came into that and the sonic experience from November Rain, et cetera, et cetera. Their evolution was awesome until it all fell apart. But I read Slash's book. Have y'all read Slash's book? Very good.
0: No.
2: Very, very, very good. And they I think it was Paradise City. Or was it Sweet Child of Mine? I want to say it was Paradise City that they were driving back from a show from San Francisco to L.A. This was when they were brand new. And Slash was just playing a riff on an acoustic guitar, and Axl was like underneath the bench asleep, laying in the floor. And nobody knew that he was listening. And they got back to L.A., and he'd written Paradise City. I think it was Paradise City. It might have been Sweet Child.
0: That's called talent.
2: A little bit.
0: By the way, Jay Swigert hits us up on Twitter, and he said, I went to see Kiss in 1979 in Birmingham, and there were people outside with signs reading, Knights in Satan's Service.
2: There you go.
0: That's it. So, you know, you can rock out. But you might have to sell your soul to do it. It's Marty McGee on ESPN Radio, the ESPN app, and the SEC Network.
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0: 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You cannot
1: they're
0: listen.
1: Trying to save us from.
0: Yeah,
1: we're just trying to save
0: eternal
1: us
0: damnation.
1: From
0: yeah. But again, my wife and I watching MTV Classic, and Alice Cooper was on there. We had this whole conversation. I told her the whole thing about that thing at my camp. And I'm sitting there watching Alice Cooper, and he's got the makeup on, and he's got the chains and all that stuff. I'm like, hey, you know, this guy was a musical theater major in college. Like, that's what he, Meatloaf, Bat Out of Hell. He was a musical theater major in college. He's just a theater nerd. And so, guess what? He did theatrical music.
1: I love this tweeter. Rarely do you hear that sentence come out of
0: yeah, I was going to say, mouths, those were great.
1: This is very funny. It just got sent by I Am Paul S. Boys, we were at a 12U baseball tournament outside Richmond, Virginia. The complex was named The Ark. Bible verses on the outfield walls. They talk about God's outreach during the seventh inning stretch. Praying pregame, and then immediately went into Inner Sandman during warm-ups.
0: Hey, whatever it takes.
1: Whatever it takes to get the boys ready.
0: Got to get ready. I remember when I moved to Traverse Rest, South Carolina, and I moved there, you know, I moved there halfway through high school. I remember junior high school. And the first home game the Devil Dogs had, and the team came running down. We're kind of in Clemson territory. So what if the weather ran down the hill? So the team comes running down like the hill next to the little grandstand there. And they run through this paper, like, you know, the big paper sign and all that stuff. And I remember we had a guy, Bill, was kind of our guitar player. You know, we had the band, and then they had the one guy played like the electric guitar. And he started playing Iron Man, like the Black Sabbath Iron Man. Bill Rhodes' name. And I remember Hello Monday was in the newspaper. That local preachers had preached about it on Sunday. We're playing Black Sabbath at the Traverse Rest football game. We're all going to hell. And they never played Iron Man again. But, you know, I would have traded, honestly, I might have traded in a Turtle of Damnation to beat Berea that night. But yeah, so there you go. That's the greatest tweet. That's one of the greatest tweets of all time. Inner Sandman.
1: What are we at here in terms of break? We got like 3 minutes, Mikey.
0: We got 6 minutes.
1: Oh, we got to take this call.
0: Okay.
1: We got all right. Let's go out to Texas, the Lone Star State.
0: Oh, it's Ryan. Yeah, friend of the show.
1: Ryan. Good morning. Welcome to Marty and McGee.
2: Hey, it's great to be back. Good timing. Hillbilly Headlines pastor coming in right after the great message from the ball field.
0: That's it.
2: So the Guns N' Roses album was so good that even people like in big cities of Rotan out here, that's the one we went to. George Strait is still great. I know, Ryan, you don't like Garth Brooks, but Brooks and Dunn, all that great country. But we would listen to the amazing Guns N' Roses album. My question, what is the greatest one-hit wonder? Is it Ice Ice Baby, Jump Around? What is the greatest one-hit wonder? What do y'all think?
1: Golly, that's a really hard one. I mean, Ice Ice Baby is up there. I would say Can't Touch This. I mean, MC Hammer had some other songs, but, you know, Can't Touch This.
0: Yeah, I would say, you know what? I think my answer would be Walking on Sunshine, Katrina and the Waves.
1: Do you remember the song One More Try by Tommy T? Or Tommy Two Tone or whatever his name was? That one comes to mind.
0: How about Take On Me, A-ha?
1: That's a good one.
0: Or Come On Eileen, Dexys Midnight Runners. Like, you never heard anything out of it. But Walking on Sunshine, Katrina and the Waves, I read something recently that said it's made second only to Margaritaville for the song that has produced the most commercial money. Like, sold for commercials and used in movies and all that
1: stuff. I'd say Macarena's probably up there.
0: Yep.
1: Yeah, Ice Ice Baby is a really good one.
0: How about My Sharona?
1: Baby Got Back. Although Sir Mix-a-Lot had some jams.
0: Yeah, I think Macarena might be the answer.
1: I mean, that when I think of one-hit wonder, that one came to mind. So I would say Macarena's up there too. But it might be Ice Ice Baby, man. Like,
0: I think that I for whatever reason in my algorithm recently, Dale Earnhardt Jr. interviewing Vanilla Ice on his Download podcast has started popping up. And I don't know if that was recent or not, but he's been – but, yeah, but I would – yeah, Macarena. How about I'm Too Sexy, Right Said Fred. Never heard anything else out of them again. Who Let the Dogs Out? Who the hell did who did Who Let the Dogs Out?
1: Wasn't it 95 South? Was that who sang that? Or 95
0: the Baja
1: South
0: Men.
1: Might have been Tootsie Roll.
0: The Baja Men. Did Who Let the Dogs Out?
1: Yeah.
0: But no, these are there's a lot of them though. But it's
1: what was that Loof the Balloon song? Wasn't that?
0: Yeah, the 99 Loof Balloons, Nina.
1: What about our girl, Betty Davis Eyes? Not Taylor.
0: Kim Carnes.
1: Yeah, Kim
0: Carnes. Kim Carnes.
1: That's right.
0: That was I'm going to date myself here. I remember on New Year's Eve listening to the countdown of the number one songs of the year. That would have been like 1981 or two. And I was so mad because Betty Davis Eyes was the number one song of the year. And I hated that song. I was 11 or 12 or 10, maybe 9.
1: That's a hammer, but, man. What are you talking about?
0: Yeah, it is a hammer. But not when I was a kid. I wanted it to be Hall & Oates. I want to be anybody other than that. But yeah, I'm a sucker for – yeah, Mike C just said countdown shows are the best. I'm a sucker for – we on SiriusXM, where we're on the air right now, I'm a sucker for on the 80s on 8. Alan Hunter and Nina
1: first
0: and all
1: thing
0: that.
1: I do.
0: But they do the countdowns on the weekends. They'd be like, oh, this week in 1984. And I'm like, yeah. 1984, by the way, y'all talking about best rock album of all time? My favorite rock album of all time, Van Halen 1984, which gets us back to Hot for Teacher. That album's almost perfect. It is perfect. And then they broke up because that's how that goes, right? And now David Lee Roth is he's still performing, and if you look it up on Instagram, you'll realize that he needs to stop doing that.
1: John Oates, legendary lip fur.
0: Oh, yeah. Unbelievable.
1: That thing looked like Between the Hedges down there at the University of Georgia.
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18: I'm Mark Robbins. 4-1, the United States defeats Paraguay to open group play at the World Cup on Friday. Loud and proud sellout crowd in Los Angeles watched Team USA take care of business. Now, next up for the U.S., Friday against Australia. That'll be in Seattle. Tonight, Game 5 of the NBA Finals. The Knicks trying to win a championship for the first time since 1973. It's the longest drought in NBA history. And ESPN Radio's Chris Canty says the Knicks are going to quench their thirst with plenty of champagne.
19: Think about it. Right after they won Game 3 against the Atlanta Hawks, right after they won their third game in the Hawks series, they won their fourth game by 50. The series against the Sixers. Right after they got their third win in the series, they got the fourth win by 30. The Cavs series, after their third win,

0: got their fourth win by 37. The Spurs are going to get destroyed on Saturday night.
1: 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Major League Baseball Friday, Milwaukee's Jacob Mizorowski throws a complete game one-hitter, striking out 15 against the Phillies. The Brewers win 6-0. 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
0: 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I'll react to it all in my Upon Further Review at 7 a.m. Eastern. 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

0: Good morning, it's Anna Lynn. If the rooster's crowing, it's time for Marty and McGee.
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2: 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And we told you about our second guest who's going to join us right now, Joe Castiglione, former, which is weird to say. Is it official, Joe, now? Or are you the former Oklahoma athletic director or current athletic director emeritus? what do we officially call you?
3: So, just call me, man. That's all I care about. But, yeah, it's transition to AD Emeritus. I'm still going to stay on working on some special projects for the university, our stadium project. We've got a big entertainment district that is underway here in Norman and Cleveland County, right in the center of Oklahoma. And why that's relevant is it includes a brand-new arena where our men's and women's basketball teams and gymnastics will compete, plus a lot of other events that'll be brought to the area. And then I'm going back to the classroom. I've taught for 12 years here on campus, and next year I'm going to be teaching a sports business class. Surprise.
2: Yeah.
4: I want to
2: take that class.
4: When you achieve, when you ascend to the point where you're an emeritus, buddy, you've made it. You did it.
3: Marty, I'm going to have you come along with me because a lot of people don't understand what that is. But hearing you say it, it really has a special ring to it.
4: Well, that is one reason why we wanted to have you on today, because your incredible body of work at the University of Oklahoma, you have been in every growth and evolution era in the last 20, 25 years in collegiate athletics, including the one that we're currently in that feels like the wild, wild west. And you and I were chatting this week about everything that's going on in collegiate athletics, because I just value your opinion so deeply. You have such great perspective and a measured approach to trying to look at all the angles. So when you look at what's going on at Texas Tech, with Brendan Sorsby and, you know, the NCAA disallowing him the opportunity to play college football, and then in this era, universities, or in this case, according to Texas Tech, Brendan and his legal team did this on their own outside of the scope of the school, filed suit, they get an injunction, and now he is eligible to play. Starting in the third game of the season. When you look at this, how do you analyze it and what it means for collegiate athletics, Joe?
3: Well, Marty, I'm sure you both are already tired of talking about it. I'm sure a lot of people are tired of listening to people talk about it. But the reason it's

0: seen others in sports over decades who have been caught betting on their own team, and they're barred from being around the sport, or it's cost them being recognized as some of the best in the sport because of their transgression. So I don't know why this is so hard for people, you know, some people to understand. We're not just criticizing one individual. We're talking about a massive moment.
1: Joe, talk to us about that balance of, you know, what we're hearing is, and I've said this before, I like Brendan. I spent time with him last fall. I think I like him as a person. I want him to get help. But what's that balance you have to walk? And you had to multiple times in Oklahoma over the years about someone has troubles and the responsibility of helping that young person work through that and become a better grown-up, but then also what you have to take care of administratively and quite frankly, optically, in an athletic department. How do you walk that balance?
0: It's always tricky, Ryan. Case by case, of course. We're administrators, teachers, mentors, coaches, staff that help young people grow. This is an enormous transformational period in their life. And I know today's world with the way compensation and we're hearing all these different things, there are athletes having to grow up super fast. Sure, they've been exposed to more things growing up than many others might have been over decades, but it's still a maturation process. And we understand when we go into having these jobs, we're going to help people. We're going to help people grow, become a better version of themselves. And along the way, they're going to make mistakes. They just are. I mean, that's just part of it, and we have to be there to help them fail forward, to learn from those mistakes. And depending on the mistakes that are made, guys, we all know, we've grown up in this, there are different sets of consequences for different types of mistakes. It's not that you're picking and choosing anybody individual, but hopefully in a world that we're in, we're consistent with the way that we uphold the values of the programs that we represent, and or the rules that we've all written, voted on, whatever, to abide by. And, you know, over time, like you said, we've had all kinds of situations that have challenged us, but we're also in a world where if people do make mistakes, they learn, consequences have been vetted, they deserve a second chance. And I think we all realize we've been part of deciding in any of those cases that they deserve second chances, even if some people don't think so. We're just not dealing in a perfect world. This one is not necessarily taking it out and saying a person doesn't deserve a second chance. It's just that, you know, we're watching something happen in real time where it doesn't appear to be any consequences yet. And I think we got to underscore yet for this kind of situation. And we realize what you described, Marty did at least, at the outset, where the case is and the person and his lawyers brought it to a court. There's still decisions to be made within the university whether he ever gets on the field or not.
2: What was your expectation when athlete empowerment and NIL portal, et cetera, really came into being the last several years as the leader of a very prominent athletic department with very prominent athletes and coaches, championship athletes and coaches, future professional athletes? What was your expectation for what that would look like, and how has reality compared?
0: Marty, I'm going to separate my hope and my expectation. I wish they were enjoined. But we have to go back and think about the moment where all of this transitioned. And we, days before NIL and the transfer portal, at least the transfer portal as it was defined in July of 2021, just happened right after we heard the Supreme Court

0: make judgment on a case that the NCAA brought to them over another advantage that had been created over the last several years prior, called Alston. And the reason it was called Alston is that was part of the lawsuit that drove that change, where we were able to give athletes up to $6,000 toward expenses related to their education, on top of scholarships and cost of attendance. So when that case was rendered, the work that had been done prior to NIL coming into being was just tabled, cast to aside. So we launched NIL without any guardrails, without any real defining moment. And then you had the backdrop of various states starting to pass their own laws, which made this really never get off on the right foot. And it's only gotten worse since. Even with the House settlement, that part, I would say, gave us some hope that temporarily we would have a structure. It wasn't ever going to be perfect. We knew that. But at least it would provide a structure where we could bifurcate what athletes are making from compensation and then let them get in the real world and see what markets would actually provide, you know, for their license, you know, for their name, image, and likeness. And so that never really materialized at all what we had hoped. I know we're talking about it. I know people are submitting deals to the CSC. I get all of that. But what's going on outside of all that is just, you know, really another example of how we are just, you know, in the wrong lane at the moment. And we're trying through our work in Washington, D.C. to hopefully get some help so we can bring some structure. And just like we're talking about in the Sorsby case, forget the name of the person involved, it's a rule that we're trying to enforce. And you name that rule or other rules over the last several years where people think it's great to have them, they'll rail about needing rules. But as soon as the rule applies to them instead of others, they're running to their local court or attorney general to get a stay or a temporary restraining order or some type of injunction. So we're really, it's bigger than NIL, Marty. It's just our situation is really reeling at the moment.
1: Joe Castiglione joining us now. We'll get you out of here on this, Athletic Director Emeritus. The Sooners have a pretty big baseball game today. One of my enduring images of you, Joe, is you with your arm around Skip Johnson and y'all headed to the bus after losing to Ole Miss in the national championship out in Omaha. Now the Sooners have another chance. It's good job by you, by the way, with the hire, but it's pretty remarkable what Skip has done with that program, isn't it?
0: Phenomenal. And if you've ever been around Skip, you know he is just the greatest guy to be around in addition to watching his prowess as a baseball coach. He's been in these situations before many times, you know, through his years at Texas before he joined us. Yes, that he was a longtime pitching coach at Texas under Augie Garrido. He was with us a year before our opening occurred and we hired him. But he's the kind of guy that players just want to be around and play for. And you see the kind of experience develop because he's very intentional about developing his players, the mindset that goes with it. And we've gotten guys that had been struggling during the course of the year, maybe had injuries. They've stepped up and had some magical moments the last couple of weeks, winning the regional at Georgia Tech and then last week at Kansas. So we're really excited. We've played Alabama this year. We know how great a team they are and well-coached they are. It'll be one heck of a game at the Schwab this afternoon.
1: You go on the road, meet number two team in the country, and then go on the road and beat Kansas in their first ever Super Regional. That is literally circling the Schooners. So it's I'm curious to see what they do. But hey, thank you for the time and the insight, genuinely. And I we say it on this show all the time. Everybody wants a czar of college sports. Our vote is for you, bud.
0: Well, you're very kind, very thankful. I love everything. I've been part of college sports for the vast majority of my life, and so all I want to do is try to contribute to make it better. But can we get 20 more seconds, Ryan, because I texted Marty a couple 3 weeks ago, whatever it was, and you were wearing a Smokey and the Bandit t-shirt, and I picked up on that right away. The reason I picked up on that is because early in my life I worked for Jackie Gleason, Sheriff Buford T. Justice, and so I really caught my eye. So if you're a big fan of Smokey and the Bandit, I just want to say booyah, man. I am too.
1: Hey, one of my proudest moments of my life as a parent was the other night. I asked my daughter what she wanted for dinner, and she said she wanted the Diablo sandwich, the Dr. Pepper, and I go, my job here is done. So there you go. Thank you, Joe.
0: Thank you all.
1: All right, appreciate you, man. I mean, gosh, I mean, just so much insight, and we're going to break it down and look into it because I think there was a lot there to process. It's Marty McGee on ESPN Radio, the ESPN app, and the SEC Network.
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0: 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This was SportsCenter, presented by Gusto. Yeah, I know I've told the story on the show before. My dad, Dr. McGee, the legend, he was in like Aspen or somewhere. And it was for, it might have been for an NCAA meeting. And it was during the summertime. It was like a ski resort, but it was during the summer. It was kind of low key. And there was an art gallery in the lobby of the resort. And Dad was just kind of walking around the art gallery. And there were these kind of scraggly looking dudes in there looking at art. And he just talking to them, said, nicest bunch of guys ever. And he said, one guy in particular, I couldn't even see his face. And he was the nicest guy, talking about art. And he, Dad said, those guys left. And he was talking to the little curator, and she was a nervous wreck. And he's like, well, you okay? And she's like, yeah. She goes, do you know who that was? He's like, no. And my dad called to tell me the story. He's like, yeah, there were something about roses or something. I was like, Guns N' Roses? And my dad was looking at art with Guns N' Roses. It was Slash.
1: That guy over there just shredding that Les Paul, just ripping it.
0: Yeah.
1: Ripping it, dude.
0: Yeah. November Rain is one of the most overproduced songs in the history of rock and roll, but that video when Slash is standing in front of the church playing the solo is, oh, what a legendary shot.
1: Go Vols.
0: Go Vols.
1: Yeah, buddy.
0: In the cold November rain.
1: I mean, that music video was a movie.
0: Oh, yeah.
1: Like 10 minutes long.
0: Yeah. And had like...
1: And nobody complained.
0: Nobody complained. But that shot of him, just, oh, they're at a wedding, and all of a sudden Slash is in the middle of a desert in front of an old church and just throwing down and like in the power stance.
1: Yep.
0: Playing that guitar solo. I was like, that's when you know you're cool. I remember Conan O'Brien used to do stuff, and he would throw up the web address. You know, send us your pictures of so-and-so, and he would say www.conanobrien, and it'd say /, and it would be Slash's headshot. But hey, Joe Castiglione, I mean, one of the all-time gentlemen and just a smart guy, and it was a good call by you to call him, because the perspective he has is someone who has worked in that athletic department. In a legendarily successful athletic department in Oklahoma, and has worked there since the 1980s, and his perspective on everything that has happened is it's one of one. I mean, people don't have these jobs that long, and he'd been in that position for decades, and it's just his perspective on it. And you could hear it in his voice, can't you? Like what are we doing? And we could hear it in Greg Sankey's voice a week ago, couldn't we?
1: Yeah, I mean, I think that these brilliant minds who were foundational leaders in building the behemoth that is collegiate athletics. I mean, you look at Sankey. We said it on the show last week or 2 weeks ago. Right now, the Big Ten are the kings of college football. They've won 3 consecutive national titles, but look at the SEC just won the golf national championship, the Women's College World Series national championship. They got a great opportunity to win baseball the next couple weeks here. And all of these men and women who have been in those positions for a long time are exasperated right now. They're tired. And they want clarity and those guardrails Joe talked about.
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18: Hello there. I'm Mark Robbins. It's one win and 3 points in the standings for the United States. 4-1 victory over Paraguay. A statement win Friday, according to ESPN soccer analyst Jermaine Jones.
19: Scoring and the goals, I think the bravery, you know, the discipline on the in the game. It was just a perfect 45 minutes. And I think you have to pick up Tillman, you have to say Christian Pulisic. They were just showing that they're difference makers. And I think they showed us in with amazing goals, what Jürgen Schön already said. It was beautiful to see, and I think we're all happy right now.
18: That's Jermaine Jones on ESPN FC. The U.S. now heading to Seattle for a second group match. That'll be Friday afternoon against Australia. The Aussies will open up play at midnight against Turkey. And that'll be right after Game 5 of the NBA Finals, in which the Knicks lead that series 3-1. Can they wrap up a championship tonight? We'll find out. Game 5 coverage of the finals beginning 7:30 p.m. Eastern here on ESPN Radio. 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And a little bit later on today here on ESPN Radio, it'll be Major League Baseball for you. Blue Jays hosting the Yankees, 2:30 p.m. Eastern for the beginning of our coverage. College baseball. West Virginia, North Carolina opened up the College World Series with wins on Friday. 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
1: The Spurs scored 76 points in a half and lost.
0: I quit watching. Like, no offense to our friends who work really, really hard on this broadcast, but I quit watching.
1: They were up 30 points.
0: Right. By the way, did you see Taylor Swift at the game?
1: I did.
0: Taylor Swift went to the game, and she had that. It was a blue shirt with orange font, like the Knicks colors. But all the shirt said was Stevie Nicks.
1: Yeah.
0: K-N-I-C-K-S.
1: How many Swifties are screen printing those things right now?
0: It was genius. And my daughter, who isn't a Knicks fan at all, likes the Hornets just because we live here. And not even that big of a Taylor Swift fan, but worships Stevie Nicks. Worships her. And one of those T-shirts is headed to the house.
1: Yep.
0: I mean, why not? But that was just the whole Knicks thing is fascinating to me because, like after they won the first two games, like literally everyone in New York was like, "Well, who deserves to have a ring?" Like fan wise. And I also feel like it's one of the great bandwagon deals of all time. Like people love the Knicks. But all of a sudden, like, I'm like, where the hell have y'all been? Like, people that, like, some of these celebrities that are suddenly Knicks fans, just because it's a chance to look cool. But Ben Stiller and Chalamet, and they've been courtside, like, come hell or high water.
1: I know this much. If the Knicks do close this thing out, right?
0: Yeah.
1: And become world champions. Josh Hart better buy OG a Rolly or something.
0: Yeah.
1: Because Josh Hart missed a gimme. And after the game in his press address, he did say, like, thank God, man. He saved me a lifetime of ridicule.
0: Yeah.
1: But, the end of that game was just wild with De'Aaron Fox deciding to take it to the rack instead of pull it out and run off some clock and more than likely get fouled. I mean, almost certainly get fouled. And he has taken a lot of heat about that. His coach had his back. But this Knicks team is pretty fascinating to me. I've always enjoyed Jalen Brunson because he's a grinder. He's made himself into an elite superstar player. And OG comes over. He gets traded for RJ Barrett. And, the next thing you know, he's a star in New York. And Big Cat, in the game the other night, he has two fouls before you can even – I mean, he hadn't even started sweating yet. And so they had to make a lot of adjustments, and they were just getting blown out. They're getting boat raced. And Big Cat, I don't think has gotten enough credit, and he may have. I don't spend a lot of time researching such things, but the defensive play he made late in that game to tip the ball right at the end of the game, they put him on the ball during the inbounds, and, I mean, he's 7 foot plus and a wingspan, like a condor, and was able to get a hand on the ball, and that was critical in them being able to come back and win that game too. And so – just an unbelievable comeback, historic comeback, and now they're on the doorstep. We'll see if they're able to close it out. Wemby is very confident that the Spurs can come back. And look, the Spurs have proven that they can play. I mean, they have been up. I mean, they have gotten off to these very fast starts and built leads that they just couldn't build upon or sustain. But, man, tonight should be electric down there, and I can't wait to see what happens. But it seems like it's destiny that the Knicks are going to do it.
0: Well, you mentioned it. It was 1973 was the last time the Knicks won it all. They defeated the Lakers. And I just was looking at this. There were 16 future Basketball Hall of Famers involved in that series. And for the Lakers, they had Wilt Chamberlain, Jerry West, Gail Goodrich, and Pat Riley. There were two, both of the head coaches, Red Holtzman and Bill Sharman, are in the Hall of Fame. There were two officials, two referees that are in the Hall of Fame that were in that series. But the Knicks had Willis Reed, Walt Frazier, Earl Monroe, Phil Jackson, and then Bill Bradley, who also, by the way, was a highly esteemed United States senator for a few decades. 16 Hall of Famers in one NBA Finals. I mean, in names that we still know now, and they haven't played in a while.
1: I never knew this.
0: So there you go.
1: I just looked
0: including
1: this up
0: the logo.
1: I just looked this up on the internet. I didn't know this. I should. I'm sure it's been said on SportsCenter and Inside the NBA and all of our shows ad nauseum. There's only one team that's ever come back from a 3-1 deficit in the NBA Finals.
0: Who was that?
1: The LeBron Cavs.
0: Oh, yeah.
1: That's wild. I just love
0: that. That is wild. Yeah, that's crazy.
1: 2016 NBA Finals when the Cavs beat the Golden State Warriors and LeBron ran down and did the block and the whole thing. Wow.
0: And the first.
1: Right, well, how about we learned y'all this morning?
0: Yeah, the first NBA championship series, 1947. So that's a lot of time to have only had 1-3-1, and not all those were seven game series, but that's a lot of time to only have one comeback from that. But it does feel different, right? I keep going back to 2004 and the Yankees and the Red Sox and the legendary ALCS, and it was like, I mean, and you know this, I was a Red Sox fan, but I just remember even when the Red Sox were down three games to the Yankees, it still felt like you didn't feel defeated. And that's how the Spurs looked at me, to Wimby's point. And why wouldn't they be? If you know you could have, or you certainly should have already won one other game, probably won a couple of them. You know that you can do it, but it's just
1: that's a really, I mean, that one the other night is a really tough way to.
0: Yep,
1: it is very deflating, and everybody wants to. You know, it's always interesting how we as sports fans, all of us are guilty of this. We look at one play or two plays as the thing that should be criticized. And I think the reason that De'Aaron Fox is getting a lot of static is because it was a mental decision, not like a physical, you know, turnover or something like that. It was a mental decision to go to the rim and instead of pulling it out. But his coach did have his back. He said he's going to have the basketball in his hands at the end of the game just like he always does, and he'll deliver. So he'll have that opportunity. We'll see, man. But thrilling finals. The games have been awesome. And it being in New York and not just certainly the Knicks being – one of the two teams and that fan base being starved for a championship and have gone through years of futility and a few close calls back, you know, in the MJ era 90s with Starks and Ewing and Oak Tree and Anthony Mason and all those guys, but never got it done. And here they are on the doorstep. But you not only have the biggest media market in the world, you also have the largest global like star in Wembanyama. I mean, him and Luka are global stars, and so you have one of those guys who's so young and so talented, so gifted as one of the stars in the finals. I mean, it's a thrilling series, and obviously they got a win tonight. We'll see.
0: Well, What Wembanyama did for us was he gave us the moment of view on the court in San Antonio. That's the most important thing.
1: Oh, man, they love me down there.
0: Yeah. And by the way, so, I mean, we're talking about Wemby and we're talking about the chances. And this is what he had to say about coming back from 3-1.
2: I know you take one game at a time, but I would imagine in order to attack that game the way you need to, your group needs to believe that they can still do this. The other night, you said that the loss would either divide you or bring you together. 2 days later, do you have a better sense of whether or not the group actually thinks they can pull this off?
3: Yeah, absolutely. Yeah, everybody knows we're going to do it. But I don't know if I agree with you. I feel like we need to isolate that one game and take it one game at a time. I think it'd be a mistake to waste our energy on different, you know, on multiple games. It's one game at a time.
0: One game at a time. That was a really nice way of eventually getting to the all-time sports cliche, Marty. We got to take it one game at a time.
1: One play at a
0: time. That's what they got to do. Yeah, one play at a time, one game at a time. Put one foot in front of the other, and maybe you can come back and win this thing. All right, speaking of people who spend their lives living one day at a time, one moment at a time, one step at a time, Hillbilly
1: one
0: Headlines are straight ahead. It's Marty and McKee on ESPN Radio, the ESPN app, and the SEC Network.
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0: Oh, yeah, there you go.
16: Oh, man. That's right it. Front of church. You ain't lying.
0: Right front of church.
16: In the dust.
0: Oh, yeah. Damn, tumbleweeds and rock and roll.
16: This was meanwhile, some devil stuff here.
17: Oh, yeah. That you need somebody, or don't you think that you need someone? Don't you think that you need somebody?
0: Yeah, this song had like 9 parts to it. Yeah, and somebody and at the wedding, like she died.
1: I'm so surprised I remembered that line, but maybe I shouldn't.
0: I know it doesn't surprise me one bit. It's Marty McGee, by the way. On ESPN Radio, the ESPN app, SEC Network, presented by Progressive Insurance, also brought to you by Gusto. 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Yeah. I'm telling you.
18: You're not the only one.
19: You're not the only one.
0: Yeah, if that song had come out in the 70s, yeah, that song came out in the 70s or 80s, and that preacher would have told me if I played it backwards. Exactly. If you play the record backwards, there'd be a message from the devil.
1: Speaking of messages from the devil,
0: yeah.
1: It's time for Hillbilly Headlines.
20: Hey, y'all, this is Coach Joe. Since these two jokers, Marty and McGee, won't let me in their pickup truck, I'm going to have to do the next best thing. That's right. It's time for Hillbilly Headlines. Go Tigers.
1: Tigers.
0: Yeah.
1: We're going to start in Ohio because I like this little headline here. This was 2 days ago, according to the UPI, sheriff's deputies in Ohio, OH, were called to a residence to round up a herd of 8 loose goats, but one of the animals jumped onto the roof of an SUV and subsequently escaped.
0: Oh.
1: The Butler County Sheriff's Office said in a Facebook post that deputies were called to a home on Oxford Middletown Road where 7 adult goats and 1 juvenile goat.
0: Oh.
1: 1 juvenile goat were found trespassing in the backyard. Quote, the homeowners confirmed the goats did not belong there, and deputies contacted the rightful owners, the post said. Despite extensive negotiations involving snacks and coaxing, the goats were reluctant to leave their newly claimed residence. The deputies were eventually able to round up 7 of the goats and return them home, quote. However, one particularly stubborn suspect escaped custody, jumped off the roof of an SUV, and fled into a nearby wooded area.
0: He gone.
21: Now, is he the goat?
1: Goat. What?
21: Would he be the goat?
0: Yeah, it's the goat right there.
1: I mean, definitely
0: athletic. LeBron MJ, this is the goat.
1: The white male goat with brown markings on the right side of his face was described as, quote, short, extremely stubborn, and highly mischievous. Anyone who spots the fugitive goat is being asked to contact the sheriff's office. Shoot! Quote, he is not considered dangerous, but he may be armed with an attitude, officials wrote.
0: Armed with an attitude. That sounds like an album, this title right there. That's my Marty McGee, Armed with an Attitude. I want to know about juvenile goats. So if the goats are caught, does like the juvenile goat to like, go like
1: yeah.
0: Goat
1: oh, yeah.
0: Goat juvie hall?
1: Yeah, he's got to go juvie. What do you call? Aren't they called kids?
0: Yes.
1: Little goats are called kids.
0: Yeah.
1: That's apropos. I mean, he's a juvie.
0: I found a picture the other day, a Polaroid picture of my grandfather, Marshall Cadell,
1: World War II
0: hero. And it was a picture. When I was in college, he sent me a picture. Wrote me a letter. And then at the end of the letter, he goes, if you run out of money, sell this picture for food. And he had my grandma take a picture of him in, like, jorts, standing with a couple of goats. And all he wrote on the Polaroid picture on the white part at the bottom was, Papa. So there you go, goats.
21: Have you guys ever seen the videos of, like, some goats that if you scare them, they'll
1: fall over.
21: Yeah.
1: Oh, yeah.
21: Is that all goats or just some goats?
1: No, that's just That's just one little breed, yeah.
21: Oh, okay.
1: They're funny as hell, though.
0: They are funny as hell. No, my Instagram algorithm sometimes is just completely eaten up with nothing but goats screaming at people. And they sound like people like being tortured. It's hilarious. All right, let's take it on down to Wisconsin. Bizarre speed limit baffles drivers, but officials claim it will make you slow down. Wisconsin County has set one area speed limit to 17.3 miles per hour in an eye-catching move aimed at jolting drivers into staying alert in a high-traffic work zone. Let them work, let them live, Marty. Officials in Outagamie County rolled out the unusual speed limit at the county's recycling and solid waste center, where a constant flow of trucks, contractors, and residents is busy. County leaders say they picked 17.3. Why? An official said, because it makes you pause. It makes you look twice. And it makes you slow down. So 17.3, and it is literally a white sign, black font, speed limit, 17.3.
1: How do you... That would be difficult to distinguish. I guess you just keep her on 17 and hope you're not at 17.7.
0: Yeah. 17.4. You're getting you a traffic ticket. But I appreciate the
21: What do you think a ticket costs for going 0.4 over the speed limit?
0: Yeah. Mm. Yeah. The same as if you went 40 miles an hour over speed limit. Man, it's been a minute since I've been in court for a speeding ticket. One time.
1: Knock on wood, buddy.
0: Yeah, I was coming back from, I was driving a University of Tennessee official van. We were coming back from a game at Memphis when we found out Johnny Majors was being fired, and we got pulled over, and I was driving. And I came back to see a judge, and the judge goes, I can't even believe you wasted your time by driving over here from Knoxville to do this. And that's how that ended. So I did not have a reduction in penalty.
1: I figure we should probably wrap her up here in Florida.
0: Of course.
1: We're going to go to Brevard County.
0: Oh, yeah.
1: A Palm Bay man has been arrested after he showed up to a traffic stop and pretended to be the driver's lawyer.
0: Okay.
1: According to the Brevard County... I'd do that for you. According to the Brevard County Sheriff's Office.
21: You got pulled over in the van? Yeah.
0: Yeah. Where were
1: I'd
0: you?
1: I'd chill up there in my, you know, in my dad's suit and be your legal representation.
0: I appreciate that.
1: Morgan and Morgan.
0: Morgan and Morgan.
1: In an arrest warrant affidavit, deputies said the traffic stop happened back in April along Interstate 95 shortly before 3 a.m.
0: Okay.
1: Quote.
0: Dang.
1: During the stop, shocking development, a controlled substance was located within the vehicle.
0: What?
1: And in the driver's purse, the affidavit reads. Really? After advising the driver of their Miranda rights and beginning a post-Miranda interview, the defendant arrived on scene. The defendant, later identified as Derek Shoffus, 30, came up to the stop and was identified by the driver as her attorney, deputies explained. Oh. They also said the driver refused to speak with the responding deputy any longer, instead referring to him as, quote, her lawyer. In fact, Shoffus had shown up wearing a full suit and tie, asking about legal procedures, the existence of probable cause, and even trying to negotiate a deal for the driver, the affidavit reveals. Per investigator, Shoffus claimed to be bar certified and licensed to practice in both Florida and Georgia, but when asked for proof, he said he didn't have any documentation on it.
0: You got to take my word for it. I'm a lawyer.
1: Yeah. I'm wearing a suit and tie.
0: Yeah.
1: A check of the vehicle's information confirmed Shoffus was not, in fact, an attorney, though it did show he'd been arrested last year on a charge of DUI. Oh. Quote, I asked the driver how she knew Shoffus, and she advised it was through a friend. She had spoken with him in the past, and he told her he was a lawyer.
0: This show
1: she felt she needed a lawyer, so she called him.
2: 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Can the Spurs respond on their home floor to a must-win? 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
33: Hello there. I'm Mark Robbins. The United States opens World Cup play Friday with a smashing 4-1 victory over Paraguay. That happened in front of a sellout crowd in L.A. The U.S. led 3-0 after the first half and controlled the game in the second. Next up for the United States, Friday night, Friday afternoon, really, in Australia, 3 p.m. Eastern. And that match will be in Seattle, Washington. NBA Finals resume tonight. Game 5 in San Antonio. Spurs have to win to keep the Knicks from winning their first championship since 1973. In fact, the Spurs are going to have to win 3 straight. San Antonio star Victor Wembanyama disagrees with those who look at the 3-game stretch. He believes it's one at a time, but 3 is definitely doable.
34: Yeah, absolutely. Yeah, everybody knows we're going to do it. But I don't know if I agree with you. I feel like we need to isolate that one game and take it one game at a time. I think it'd be a mistake to waste our energy on different, multiple games. It's one game at a time.
33: That's Victor Wembanyama. Game 5 coverage of the NBA Finals, 7:30 Eastern for the start here on ESPN Radio. 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College baseball, West Virginia, North Carolina open up the College World Series with victories. There are two more games.

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1: It has been 11,679 days since the sun came up on a day where the New York Knicks could win an NBA championship. Well, New York fans, welcome to June the 13th, 2026, and today could be that day. What's up, everybody? Welcome. Hammer and Emmett are live on ESPN Radio. We're on the ESPN app. We're on Sirius XM Channel 80. 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We are partying all the time. Emmett, I'm looking at all the colors that we have up on, like, our show rundown that has all the topics and everything that we're talking about.
2: Colorful. Yeah.
1: And I don't think it is a mistake that the last line says that NBA Finals Game 5 is tonight on ESPN Radio, coverage beginning at 7:30 Eastern Time. And the text on that note is in Knicks orange and Knicks blue. Somebody who's a Knicks fan put these notes together.
2: Absolutely. And
1: they want it color-coded to their team.
2: I do have to ask you, though, did you do that math or did you put it in, like, AI? Or something.
1: What do you think, Emmett? Of course, I spent all morning counting the days. What are you talking about?
2: Because I'm just saying there's a couple leap years, and there's like probably quite a few leap years in there, right? Like, I don't know if that's accurate or not.
1: So it's a Google day count, and it says, how long ago was June 22nd, 1994? That was the day of that was the day of Game 7 of the 94 Finals, which is the last time the Knicks played a game, you know, that they could, if they win a game, they win the championship. And it was 11,679 days ago.
2: Wow.
1: if you were born that day, you are 11,679 days old. You are correct. I did put it in an automated system.
2: Okay.
1: Full transparency. But do you want me to go through and count the days and you'll do the show with somebody else? Or you want me to keep doing the show with you?
2: Nah, we can keep doing the show.
1: 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Emmett, you're not a Knicks fan, but if you were,
2: no, I'm not.
1: In the wake of the incredible Game 4 of this series, how confident would you be that tonight is the night?
2: I'd be cautiously optimistic. You know, that's how I would be. I want to just, come on here and go, oh, the Knicks are winning it tonight. It's over. But the Spurs have had the lead late in the fourth quarter in every game. So I expect it to be close. Now, one would say, well, then you should assume that they won't be able to finish the game because they've only been able to finish one of the five, or of the four, I should say. But I don't trust it. I'm not quite ready. I do think it would be cool if the Knicks won it on their home floor, but I'm sure Knicks fans don't want to mess with that type of
1: thing. I mean, look, if any Knicks fan is saying that, I want to nominate it. Nick, do you have it ready to go? There's a drop. To heck with tonight, let's win it at Madison Square Garden. That's going to get you a special nomination today for
2: worst take of the week.
1: That's exactly right. You're going to get nominated for the worst take of the week.
0: Worst take of the week, nominee.
1: Thank you, Nick. You know, because, Emmett, you only have a limited number of opportunities to end it, and because there is part of me, and I'm trying to sort through whether I really believe this, that think that after what happened with the 29-point comeback and all the history and the that had to be one of the most heartbreaking, heart-wrenching losses in the history of the NBA to try to survive. If you're a Spurs fan, if you're the Spurs, Emmett, I know they got a 7-5 alien. I know they got a bunch of good young players, and they're tough. I just also know that they're human. And I think that if you look at the humanity of the Spurs, I'm worried that they're just not going to come back at all from what happened on Wednesday night.
2: Yeah, even if they get out to a big lead, you know, it's that would almost

0: We need to isolate that one game and take it one game at a time. I think it'd be a mistake to waste our energy on different, on multiple games. It's one game at a time.
1: Emmett, Victor's getting criticized a little bit for this comment, okay?
2: Mm-hmm.
1: I don't know what else he's supposed to say, to be honest with you. What? We think we're going to lose. We're cooked. I've already
3: it's
1: hung
3: over.
1: Up my jersey.
3: Yeah. Yeah, like, might as well not even play the game tonight.
1: Right. Yeah. So I know that sometimes because he speaks with a certain confidence, I don't know, you're not 7'5" handling the ball like Magic Johnson, so you can't exactly say this. If you were Victor, you'd probably be confident too.
3: Is the French accent an arrogant accent?
1: Oh,
3: maybe.
1: Yeah.
3: Look,
1: I wish I had one because I think I would be more successful in life if I did. But do I think the French accent is the most arrogant accent?
3: Okay, maybe that is why some people are like, "Hey, who does this guy think he is?" Maybe it's the accent. I don't know.
1: Do you give him Emmett? Do you give him a chance? I know. You said you don't want it to happen because you want the Cavs, our team, to be the only team that's come back from 3-1 down in NBA Finals. It's a fun stat to have. Do you give the Spurs any chance here?
3: To come back from 3-1, no. To win tonight.
4: New York, go!
3: There we go. Yeah, Nick Cardy on the board today. We're going to be hearing a lot of that. I think they could win tonight. I don't see them coming back from a 3-1. I just don't. Not after blowing a 29-point lead. I don't see that happening at all.
1: Emmett, what's funny is you made this point about they in the last 2 minutes of all four games, the Spurs have had the lead, and they've only won one of the four. Mm-hmm. So I think that's going to make them tougher to beat in the 2028 NBA Finals.
3: Oh, ain't no doubt. They'll have that experience.
1: I think two things are true here. I think number one, I think the Knicks are winning the championship.
3: Fact.
1: And I think number two, that because of the way the Spurs lost game four, Victor's liable to go on a run where he puts together multiple championships because he's hardened now by having to go through that experience the way the Pistons hardened Michael Jordan, and then he wrecked the league for a decade.
3: There's been a different NBA championship for, was it, like the last 10 years or something like that? Like, it's been, and I bet Knicks win it this year, Spurs win it next year.
1: Yeah.
3: And then it'll be somebody else the following year because there'll be some team that'll come out of nowhere.
1: Maybe.
3: I'm telling you.
1: Look, if Victor gets hurt, I have a feeling we might see Spurs, Thunder, in future years. But the minute we feel that way, I mean, we thought the Bucks were going to go on a run. We thought the Nuggets were going to win multiple championships.
3: I thought the Thunder were going to go on a run winning three or four in a row.
1: Mm. If you're the Spurs tonight, E, do you allow De'Aaron Fox? It's a close game with 2 minutes to go. Is he even on the court after the way game four ended?
3: It depends on how he's played up until that point. You know, I know that's not a great answer, but honestly, it depends on how he played up until that point because the game that they won, he actually hit a big shot for them, when they won game three. So if he's playing well, sure, but if he is he's been very inefficient shooting the ball.
1: Right.
3: So if
1: he's not healthy either. So, like, you have to take that into consideration. Emmett, if I'm Mitch Johnson, I got to have my best players on the court. And I don't love the alignment when they basically are playing four guards with Victor, with, Vassell and Castle and Fox and Harper. Well, I'm sorry. I just trust Dylan Harper right now. I know he's a rookie. I trust him a lot more. He's the one guy that was still playing in the second half of that game on Wednesday night. If I have a choice between playing Fox or Harper, that's an easy choice to me if I'm San Antonio. Game five of the NBA Finals. The Knicks could win it all tonight. You could listen here on most of these ESPN radio stations with coverage beginning at 7:30. Emmett, meanwhile, what a night for U.S. soccer last night. And my timeline was taken over with it. I had people walking around Cleveland where we live looking like Uncle Sam yesterday. But Emmett, I don't know that anybody... That's right. But I don't know that anybody really believed that the United States soccer team was going to be able to do what they did. Emmett, they scored 3 goals in the entire World Cup in 2022. They scored 4 goals to beat Paraguay last night. You know this better than me. Is that more of a reflection of the United States, or is that telling you that Paraguay doesn't belong in the World Cup?
3: No, Paraguay definitely belongs. They've beat some of the best countries in the world, especially in South America. So this was not.

0: You know, the team Team USA beating up on some, you know, country that's not very good. This was the best that I've ever seen them play. They, like, without question, Pochettino.
1: In your whole life.
0: Yes, and now listen, when I was like 15, I wasn't really locked in on the U.S. men's national team, so I'm not going to, you know, yeah, okay. I'm not going to even act like that. But since I became a soccer fan, a hardcore fan in like 2020, I've never seen them play like this. And I'll give Pochettino credit for that. And then just the different mixture of players that was on the pitch last night, it was awesome. It was so, I did not expect, like, I expected them to win. I thought 2-1, 1-0. Like, that's how they will win. No, it was an offensive explosion last night. It was a great way to start the World Cup.
1: Emmett, they played with so much confidence. I'm not going to sit here and break down, you know, the corner kicks and the throw-ins. Mm. We have analysts that will come on and help us do that because right. I watch soccer once every 4 years during the World Cup. But, Emmett, I know a confident team when I see one. Mm. They came out believing that they were the best team in the world last night. As wild as that sounds, I think to a man, from Pulisic, who's their best player, to the way Weston McKennie, just the energy. I'm not even looking at who scored the goals. I'm looking at the temperament and mindset of the team that was oozing through my television and to me. By the way, I want to say, I watched the first half on Telemundo, Emmett, which is in Spanish, but I think that is the way to consume the World Cup. I think the Spanish broadcast... Is it crazy? I don't speak Spanish, but to hear the Spanish announcers, to hear that, I would much rather have their energy than listen to a broadcast in a language that I actually understand.
0: I guess that's cool.
1: I mean, Andres Cantor, going crazy last night. 888-SAY-ESPN is the number if you want to jump in with us. I'm Aaron Goldhammer. He's Emmett Golden. A ton of big stuff going on. Here's the question today for you. If you're out there listening, you can go to one. Okay, I got tickets to one for you. Game 5 of the NBA Finals, San Antonio tonight between the Spurs and Knicks. Knicks could win it all. Game 6 of the Stanley Cup tomorrow. You get to go to Vegas towards his guaranteed victory for the Golden Knights.
0: Yeah, said he left his draws in Carolina, so or, you got to come back and get those.
1: Or you can go to United States, Australia in Seattle for the World Cup next week, and you could be there in person, USA. USA.
0: USA.
1: That's
0: USA.
1: Right.
0: USA.
1: 888-SAY-ESPN is the number. Which game are you going to? That's 888-729-3776. Emmett and I have developed answers to that question. We will give them to you next. We're underway. Emmett, it's been 11,679 days since the Knicks had a chance to win a title. They do tonight. This is ESPN Radio. This is ESPN Radio
0: I do it all the time,
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2: 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The Knicks are one win away. Can the Spurs respond on their home floor to a must win? 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

0: 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We will get to 888-SAY-ESPN. We have people lined up to tell us if they had tickets to one. Would you want to go to Game 5 tonight? Would you want to go to the World Cup, United States, Australia, in Seattle? And then would you want to go to the last one is Game 6 of the Stanley Cup Finals? Emmett, if I gave you the option, I have three, vivid seats emailed ready to go.
1: Gotcha.
0: Which one are you taking?
1: I'm taking the World Cup, obviously. I U.S., Australia for sure. But I low-key kind of want to go to Mexico. Have you seen Mexico lately? It is turnt. All right, there is a duck walking around Mexico wearing a Mexican kit. All right, Mexico and South Korea won on the opening day of the World Cup, and the Koreans and the Mexicans were doing Gundam style and taking tequila shots. Like, I'm telling you, Mexico looks like the place to be right now.
0: They were singing Gangnam style, like that.
1: Yeah, right.
0: No, they were singing. Don't stop the party. How does
1: Gangnam
0: style?
1: Don't stop the party. You know, right.
0: So
1: the big Korean song, right? They were playing that, dancing and taking shots, and everybody was having a great time.
0: Yeah.
1: Right.
0: I'd like to apologize to everybody whose eardrums I just blew out. I didn't mean to do that. So, and there was a duck walking around with
1: Is a duck walking around wearing a Mexican team kit.
0: Like just walking the street. Like a jersey. That's what you call a soccer jersey as a kid. Okay.
1: Yeah, just walking around kicking.
0: Like this duck looks like the Aflac mascot is walking around with a Mexico jersey on.
1: Kicking it. Just out there and living his best life.
0: Is this somebody's pet or something?
1: I don't know. All I know is there's a duck that's turned up in Mexico. I kind of want to kick it with him.
0: I'm going to Game 5 tonight. Okay. I want to be in the house. First of all, the sheer celebrity factor at the private airport in San Antonio this morning has got to be electric, right? Mm-hmm. Chalamet's going, Stiller's going, Spike's going, all those. They have a chance to win a championship. They're all going to be in the building. Also, it's just so much history. You know, this is a pool play game in the World Cup.
1: Yeah.
0: If you told me the U.S. was playing, in the World Cup semifinals against Argentina, I might have a different perspective on it and want to be there just for the atmosphere.
1: Mm-hmm.
0: But, Emmett, the sheer history that you could see tonight, first time since 73 that the Knicks win a title, like, I'd want to

0: be there and see how that goes down in person. Or, you know, are the Spurs going to start something historic and monumental and build a little bit of a comeback here? I'd want to be in the building for either one of those. I'm taking the NBA tickets.
1: Yeah, you can't go wrong, but they play the NBA Finals every year. They play the World Cup once every 4 years. No. You know, so that's, to me, the scarcity of World Cup soccer puts that right at the top.
0: So how about this just for, like, our family of networks and everything? So we have Game 5 tonight is on ESPN Radio. Game 5, of course, is also on ABC on the television side. And then Game 6 of the Stanley Cup Final is tomorrow, also on ABC. So for all of this stuff, make sure you have your ESPN app properly logged into, all your cable, everything set up, ready to go. Or maybe you want to go, I think with the soccer, Emmett, some of this stuff is most fun to watch at a bar with a bunch of other people, you know?
1: Yeah. Yeah, seeing the atmosphere. I actually had some friends who went out, and they sent me in different places around the country, too, and they sent me videos and pictures of the atmosphere where they were at. Man, it was awesome to see because, you know, I love soccer. And, again, 6 years ago, COVID, all the social unrest, all that stuff, I needed something. And I found soccer, and I absolutely love it. And people would look at me crazy, like, Emmett, don't nobody care about that. But to see people in America really excited about Team USA and just the World Cup, man. I'm loving it. I'm loving this, to see that.
0: Jesse in California is on Hammer and Emmett on ESPN Radio. What's up, Jesse?
2: Hey, what's up? How's it going?
0: Big you're up early. What are you doing up at 7:30 in the morning on a Saturday?
2: I'm a truck driver driving on the highway.
0: There you go. Get those goods where they're going, Jesse. What did you think of the World Cup last night?
2: Yes, sir. Oh, it was an amazing game. It was an incredible start. Scored four games in the first game when we only scored three games all last World Cup. Incredible energy. Yeah, if I was to choose one game, I would go to the World Cup game in Seattle against Australia, especially with this electric start. I think we're going to win the second game, and we're feeling pretty good here.
0: Yeah, well, get into the knockout round. Get into the knockout round, Jesse, and, you know, anything can happen. Plus, Emmett, you know, Seattle in particular will be a crazy environment for that game because it's a crazy soccer city with the Sounders and everything to begin with.
1: So. Absolutely. Absolutely. You know, I was talking about Mexico, how turnt Mexico was. Well, CJ tweets the show, Eddie Goldie, 88 Hammer Nation 19, and says, I land in Guadalajara on Wednesday morning. I hope they haven't burned themselves out by then. It looks like that fire is going to burn until the end of the World Cup, bro. I think you're all right.
0: Emmett, to heck with it. Let's go to Guadalajara.
1: Like, that's what I'm talking about. Let's do it.
0: Look, all in the United States, all the prices and everything are totally jet. And is it much more practical to be in Guadalajara? I don't have a place to stay. If you're listening in Guadalajara and you can put up me and Emmett right now, 888-SAY-ESPN, we're coming down.
1: Yeah, the way people are kicking it, I don't think we even need a place to stay. I just want to find that duck. You know, that's all. I just want to find the duck and kick it with the duck. The World Cup duck is what I'm calling them from now.
0: People have, like, what are they? Chandler Bing? They have ducks as pets?
1: I guess, I don't know. If you've seen videos of this duck, it honestly looks like a random duck that's just a huge soccer fan. It just randomly looks that way.
0: This duck loves him some Mexico. 888-SAY-ESPN is our number. Emmett, we will continue the World Cup conversation by bringing in an absolute soccer expert next. I'm Aaron Goldhammer. He's Emmett Golden. 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
3: Coming up on the Monday edition of Unsportsmanlike with Evan Cohen, Chris Canty, and me, Michelle Smallman. 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
6: Hello there. Denmark Province. The United States opens World Cup play Friday with a smashing 4-1 victory over Paraguay. That happened in front of a sellout crowd in L.A. The U.S. led 3-0 after the first half and controlled the game the second. Next up, the United States, Friday afternoon, in Australia, 3 p.m. Eastern. And that match will be in Seattle, Washington. NBA Finals resume tonight, Game 5 in San Antonio. Spurs have to win to keep the Knicks from winning their first championship since 1973. In fact, the Spurs are going to have to win three straight. San Antonio star Victor Wembanyama disagrees with those who look at the three-game stretch. He believes it's one at a time, but three is definitely doable.
7: Yeah, absolutely. Yeah, everybody knows we're going to do it. But I don't know if I agree with you. I feel like we need to isolate that one game and take it one game at a time. I think it'd be a mistake to waste our energy on different, multiple games. It's one game at a time.
6: 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College baseball, West Virginia, North Carolina open up the College World Series with victories. 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
6: Hello there, Denmark Robbins. Mission number one, complete and successful as the United States defeats Paraguay in the opening game of group play at the 2026 World Cup. A sellout crowd in Los Angeles watched the U.S. build a 3-0 first half lead and go on to a 4-1 victory. Now the United States moves on in group play. Next up, Australia, Friday afternoon in Seattle, Washington. Hey, we've got Game 5 of the NBA Finals coming up tonight in San Antonio. Knicks going for their first NBA title since 1973. Knicks head coach Mike Brown was only 3 years old then, and he knows now is not the time to start talking about history-making achievements.
11: We have to make sure that we get back to being present. Obviously, it was a heck of a win to be able to try to find a way to come back versus a great team in a situation like that. But now we have to make sure we're back to being present, understanding that we really have to take it next possession, next possession, next possession, and that will help, in my opinion, eliminate some of the outside stuff that's there from the win that we had the other night.
6: That's Knicks head coach Mike Brown. Game 5 coverage of the NBA Finals beginning 7:30 p.m. Eastern here on ESPN Radio. 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The Blue Jays hosting the Yankees, 2:30 p.m. Eastern for the beginning of our coverage. Jays won the opener of the series 8-5 on Friday. And, of course, that baseball coverage before the NBA Finals on ESPN Radio.
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0: Emmett and I live in Cleveland and on the streets here downtown yesterday. People were blasting off fireworks. They were dressed in red, white, and blue head to toe because the World Cup U.S. started last night. Not only did they play, Emmett, but they played one of the best games in the history of United States soccer. I'm Aaron Goldhammer. He's Emmett Golden. We're on ESPN Radio, the ESPN app. We're on Sirius XM Channel 80. Emmett, let's bring in a soccer expert. You're a soccer expert. We could bring in another soccer expert.
1: Yeah,
0: a couple there's soccer guys talking soccer expert. This morning. Steve Cantalosi covers the MLS for Apple TV. He does play-by-play, and I'm sure he was watching closely. Steve, Emmett claimed he's never seen the United States national team play as well as they did last night. Was that a new high for United States soccer beating Paraguay 4-1?
2: Guys, it's great to be with you. Either 1 or 1A, when you factor in the quality of the opponent, you can go back to 2002 and the opening game of that World Cup, which was played for the United States in South Korea, and all of us just sitting there with eyes wide open as they led Portugal of all sides 3-0. But all things considered, I think Emmett's on to something. I can't disagree. It was close to a perfect night. I'll just with a caveat close because Christian Pulisic did leave at halftime and Tyler Adams picked up a yellow card. We have to see how that's going to affect this team moving forward. But man, what a performance 4-1.
1: Steve, I was extremely surprised at the creativity the U.S. showed on the attack. They're not known for that. Do you think that is a direct reflection of Pochettino, or maybe they just rose to the occasion?
2: Paraguay had great difficulty with the United States off the ball movement, which to me was the great underlying story of this game. And Emmett, we began to see signs of this in the lead up to the World Cup. They played very well in the tune-up match versus Senegal. And I think even mighty Germany, which defeated the United States in that last World Cup tune-up, had the same issues with the U.S. excellent movement off the ball. Specifically, I'll talk about what they did on the left side. And I think the interchange between the two fantastic players on the left side of the field, Pulisic and Jedi Robinson, was outstanding all night long. The understanding between the two to create space, Jedi bombing forward and Pulisic vacating the space near the touchline at perfect moments. Weston McKennie played into that a little bit, and so did Malik Tillman. It was outstanding, and of course, they have a world-class coach who has a little bit to do with this, Emmett. So, yes, to answer your question.
0: Steve Cangelosi is with us. Apple TV covers the MLS, calls games, knows a ton about this. Steve, what's the ceiling of how far you think, if they play like they did yesterday, the United States can go?
2: The consensus answer to that question seems to be quarterfinals at minimum. Quarterfinals or a little bit farther. And, guys, I can't say that I would have a starkly different prediction for that, or let's define success for the United States. It has to be at least quarterfinals. But here's the thing. Quarterfinals means you're in the final eight of this tournament, and how great would it be if the United States does go that far? However, I think that I can say unequivocally, I think objectively, and I hope credibly, that the United States is not one of the top eight talented teams in this tournament. But so many things go into what you're asking me here. How do they react to home field advantage? We've seen that be a negative for teams throughout the years. Think about what happened to Brazil when they finally played Germany on their home soil back in the World Cup in 2014, and they got smashed by the score of 7-1. It can go a number of different ways. I'll say this is a quarterfinal team. I think they're setting themselves up for something good if they win the group. And now I think on the heels of that performance, they'll not only be favored against Australia, which is their next game in a week, but I think there's good reason to believe they'll be favored against Turkey in their final group stage game. Many thought that that European side would be a slight favorite against the United States. I think what we saw last night maybe changes the perception of that.
1: Steve, I thought that everybody last night really played well. I was extremely impressed with Weston McKennie and the runs he was making and just really dominating the midfield. Who was your MVP for last night?
12: McKenny, as you mentioned, was constantly opening up space for his teammates. That was one of the keys to the game. But I think I don't want to say it's an unsung hero, because I thought the broadcast covered this very well last night. We weren't sure what we were going to get out of Chris Richards in his first game back from injury. I'm not big on statistical metrics, guys, but here's one for you. We weren't sure Chris Richards was going to play, much less play the entire game. He completed all 83 pass attempts for the United States that he attempted last night. Many of those in the safe areas, side to side to his fellow center backs, Alex Freeman and Tim Ream, but some that created some chance opportunities for the United States as well. It was a perfect reintroduction for somebody who's going to be the anchor of the back line for this team and probably one of the linchpins how far they go in this tournament.
0: Steve, am I strange or am I on to something that I watched a good chunk of this game and really enjoyed it with Spanish language broadcasters, and I don't speak much Spanish?
12: No, you're not strange. I mean, I'll probably do a little bit of that during the course of the tournament just to get a little bit of a different flavor. I think that's natural. That's kind of what a World Cup is about, right?
0: That's
12: right.
0: You're
12: supposed to be blending. You're blending cultures. You're blending different people watching. But you know what, guys? Just think about the context of what we saw last night. The United States has been playing in World Cups since 1930. It's only the 10th time they've won a game at the World Cup Finals. Jeez. So, you know, the expansion of this tournament to 48 teams, I'm interested to see what it does to the rhythm of the tournament, you know, because now you've got a U.S. team that probably wants to play again within the next 5 days, which is what it would have been in the previous cycle. Now you're waiting a full week. That's good and bad. It'll give a player like Pulisic more time to heal.
0: Right.
12: But I wonder what it's going to do to the rhythm of this tournament as we go on with the expanded field here today.
0: Steve, really appreciate your insight. Fun to hear you, and good luck and have fun watching the rest of this tournament the rest of the way. Maybe we'll catch up if the United States does make it to the quarterfinals. We're counting on your insight.
12: Yeah, we've got Brazil and Morocco in my neck of the woods here in the New York area today. We'll watch that here. Guys, anytime. Thank you so much.
0: All right. Appreciate Steve Cangelosi, Apple TV MLS coverage, does play-by-play, really knows it well. And Emmett, backed up what you said, that is one of the biggest nights in the history of American soccer with the way they played last night.
1: Yeah, you know, it starts off with an own goal for Paraguay, and you're like, hey, look, I'll take it, right? Because there's just – what you didn't want to do is fall behind a goal because of the lead-up. Man, they had future. Did you watch the stuff before the game? There was 3 hours of celebration before the game. It almost reminded me of Game 3 in MSG. Yeah. Remember the lead-up, how big it was?
0: Yes.
1: And then the Spurs went on a run, and everybody was like, oh. And it got quiet. And that was the last thing you wanted to see. But once that own goal happened, then it was like, okay, we're up. We don't have to be, you know, worried. We can just really enjoy this game. And the U.S. just kept, scoring, putting the ball in the back of the net. It was so much fun.
0: Let's go back to the phones, Emmett. 888-SAY-ESPN. We're asking people, you can have a ticket to one. The next World Cup game, Game 5 of the Finals tonight, or Game 6 of the Stanley Cup. Let's get... Nevin is in Syracuse, New York. I have a feeling I know where he's going on this. You're on ESPN Radio. What's up, Nevin?
13: Hey, guys. How's it going today?
1: Going well, man. What you got for us?
13: Well, I'm telling you, I would love to go to San Antonio with my dad. He saw it when there was used to be closed-circuit TVs before pay-per-view and all this other stuff. He saw the last time the Knicks won. I mean, it's David and Goliath. I mean, you've got little Brunson against big old Wemby, two great teams. But come on, Knicks and San Antonio are going to bring the championship home. 1-4 with soccer is great. World Cup, I love it. But come on, David and Goliath, you can't beat that.
0: Thank you for the call, Nev. If you were a member of the NYPD, Emmett, mm-hmm. how would you be preparing for what might be happening tonight around 11 o'clock?
1: I go to church and pray. It's like, that's about all you can do is put it in God's hands, because that's the only person that knows what's going to happen. Like, Aaron, they won game four, which wasn't a clinching game by any means, and the city was halfway destroyed. They were yanking cab drivers out of cabs and busting windows. It was crazy. So if they do win tonight, stay off the streets if you want to be safe, because it looks crazy.
0: Emmett, the people causing damage and rioting, those aren't Knick fans. Those are people that just are like the Joker. They want to watch the world burn. They're looking for an excuse to take their anger out on somebody. A real Knick fan is too happy to pull some guy out of a cab or set something on fire. Our World Cup coverage on ESPN Radio is brought to you by Gusto. 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Emmett, we talk about football and football on today's show.
1: Yeah.
0: There is a college football story, not football. Football? That's what you would say?
1: Football. Different?
0: We're going to talk about it next. It involves gambling, and it's on ESPN Radio in the ESPN app.
3: Coming up on the Monday edition of Unsportsmanlike with Evan Cohen, Chris Canty, and me, Michelle Smallman, I'll tell you which NFL team that made the playoffs last season that I'm most concerned about heading into this year. It's Unsportsmanlike, 6 a.m. Eastern, right here on ESPN Radio, ESPN 2, and ESPN U.
14: I'm Ryan Rank with This Week in the NCAA on Westwood One. The SEC now officially has 16 schools with the arrivals of Texas and Oklahoma. The conference just held their football media days to kick off their new era. One of the biggest changes to the SEC is the leadership of the Alabama football program. The Crimson Tide have been a dominant force in the conference, winning 6 national championships under the legendary Nick Saban. The college icon announced his retirement in January. He was replaced by former Washington head coach Kalen DeBoer. The 49-year-old took the Huskies to the national title game last year. Now he looks to keep the tide rolling under his leadership.
15: There's only one Coach Saban. There will only ever be one Coach Saban. And it's been just an awesome blessing to be a part of this program. That expectation on us, the alternative is to be at places where there aren't expectations. And we're just going to focus on this team and being the best we can be and continue to build on the great tradition of Alabama football.
14: Baseball's new batch, next on This Week in the NCAA.
16: There are a lot of so-called fast food deals out there. 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Nope. And that's why no other deals can be called the Wendy's Biggie Bag. That and a little thing called plagiarism. 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
14: Baseball's biggest stars were selected in this week's MLB draft. The notable selections include Travis Bazan, the star infielder from Oregon State, who was picked first overall by the Cleveland Guardians, slugger Charlie Condon from Georgia, who won the Golden Spikes Award as the best amateur baseball player in the country, was taken third by the Colorado Rockies. Second baseman Christian Moore from the national champion Tennessee Volunteers was picked number 8 by the Los Angeles Angels. That's This Week in the NCAA. I'm Ryan Radke on Westwood One.

0: High Schools in Whatcom County. Linden Christian, Ferndale, Mount Baker, Nooksack, Meridian, Bellingham, Sehome, Squalicum, Lummi, and Blaine. 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

0: 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And we got to talk about Brendan Sorsby, which means we're playing The Gambler here on Hammer and Emmett.
1: Great song, by the way.
0: 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And I was hoping that he'd find, and I still do, you know, find the support that he needs in order to get through this. But I mean, there are also consequences. If you bet on your own team and you're a college football player, you're going to have to deal with, in addition to having an addiction problem, if you're an alcoholic and you get in a fight or you get in a car, you have to deal with the consequences of that. The reason why I feel so appalled by what's happening with Brendan Sorsby is that he, you know, really kind of like committed crimes and did something that is morally reprehensible. And instead of allowing him to serve consequences from that, at Texas Tech, they just want him to get out there and throw the ball because he's got a rocket arm and is going to give them a chance to compete for the college football playoff.
1: Yeah, I guess my biggest issue with all this is Texas Tech is pretending that they have his best interest in mind by allowing him to play and making sure he's part of the team. Listen, you can, if you want to support Brendan Sorsby, how about you honor his scholarship? You know, you do that and don't put him in a situation where he obviously has struggled with sports gambling. This is the thing, too. It's not like he has an addiction to slot machines or an addiction to poker. His thing is sports gambling. So to put that young man on the field and kind of leave him exposed, I think is more self-serving than anything. And if Sorsby was a below-average quarterback, they wouldn't be doing this for him.
0: Right. No, Emmett, if he was the third string offensive lineman,
1: he'd be gone.
0: Where would he be?
1: He'd be done.
0: They invested so much time, energy, and money.
1: NIL. And, yeah, right, money. Right.
0: Emmett, the other thing I think is that if this was at a bigger school where they had a bunch of other five-star quarterbacks sitting behind him, then I think they would also be willing to part way, you know, do what's quote unquote best
1: the
0: for
1: right
0: the
1: right thing, right?
0: But
1: yeah.
0: it happens to be at like the perfect storm at a place where they want to be on the big national college football stage. Yes, they had one of the best defenses in the country last year, but it's not like, you know, Ohio State has Julian Sand as their starter and Tavian St. Clair backing him up,
1: right?
0: And if they wanted to play St. Clair, it wouldn't ruin Ohio State's national championship chances. This is at a place where Brendan Sorsby, you know, is sort of carrying the hopes of Lubbock on his shoulders.
1: Yeah, right, right.
0: And that's why they're doing everything they can to try to talk to the right judge to get the right injunction. And, I mean, it makes me wonder, and I'm dead serious when I say this. So, in Cleveland, we have Emmanuel Clase, who, of course, is basically thrown out of baseball. He's a pariah right now.
1: Right.
0: For betting on pitches that he was throwing, even in playoff games. Emmett, does he have any NCAA eligibility left? Because he can't play in the majors. But they'd take him on
1: at Texas Tech, right? You know, that's what it seems like. This is the interesting thing to me because I watched the brain trust of Texas Tech. They put some video out and they talked about, well, he deserves a right to go after his dreams and stuff like that. I'm not so sure the NFL would embrace a guy who has had some issues with sports gambling because the people that I know in the NFL have always told me, the NFL will, you know, will look the other way for a whole lot of things. And I mean a whole lot of things. If you've paid attention to the NFL, you know there are a lot of things that they'll just get past at a certain point. Gambling has never been one of them. So I'm not so sure that even when Sorsby is done, that teams in the NFL will be running to give him an opportunity.
0: And I don't know what kind of discipline he might face when he comes to the NFL because the NFL can do whatever they want. Emmett, the NCAA can't do anything about this. It's the complete opposite. The owners, the commissioner, they control the whole thing, the way the collective bargaining is set up in the NFL.
1: Right.
0: In college sports right now, there is no collective bargaining. And so if you...
1: Not only, I'm sorry to cut you off, not only does the NFL have the collective bargaining thing going on, they have no problem colluding. right? We've seen this. Like, they will most certainly collude together. They'll get together and go, we're not doing that. I don't care what the law says.
0: There are 32 teams, and they could all just get together and say, you know what? None of us really want to trade for Lamar Jackson today.
1: None of us wants to give Lamar Jackson a fully guaranteed contract.
0: And, folks, that's just about money. That's just about Lamar Jackson, who's a proven commodity in the NFL.
1: Right.
0: So, Brendan Sorsby may or may not even be worth a first-round pick by the time we get to next April.
1: So, actually, let's hear from Adam Schefter. ESPN senior NFL insider was on Unsportsmanlike and was asked, would Brendan Sorsby be overlooked by teams in the NFL, or would teams be interested?
2: If Brendan Sorsby goes out and lights it up and is the best quarterback in college football, I'm going to guess that team's not going to be all that worried about it. And if he falls off this year, the way that some of the other quarterbacks who went into last season, who were thought to be top prospects that didn't turn out to be that way in their last year of college football, if he plays that way, I think it might be another red flag for teams. So I don't mean to oversimplify it, but I do think it'll be tied to a large extent his performance this year and how effective it is or isn't. I think it'll be an issue that a team would have no problem getting over and past if the guy's playing like a first-round talent.
0: Wow. Yeah, but I think it depends on the organization to me.
1: The other thing
0: Adam didn't add, because if you have a stable franchise, you're the Pittsburgh Steelers, you might feel like we have the right culture, we could bring this guy here, continue to support him. Mm-hmm. If you're the Cleveland Browns, you need to be self-aware enough to say hell nah to the nah.
1: Yeah. The one thing that I think Sorsby will deal with for the rest of his career, however far it goes or whatever, whenever he throws an interception or fumbles the ball, someone's going to go, You know, instead of just, hey, it was a bad play, people are going to, a little question mark's going to pop up like, oh, was that done purposely? Was it not? And it's not fair.
0: Sure.
1: But when you come out and say, hey, I have an addiction to sports gambling, we've all seen it happen before. And one of the dangerous things about putting a young man like him in that situation is a lot of times most people who have an addiction to gambling lose a lot. And then they are vulnerable,
0: right,
1: for someone to come in and say, hey, man, you know, if you throw an interception, I'm not asking you to throw a game, but if you throw an interception, maybe we could help you out. And I don't even know if he would go along with it or not, but you leave yourself vulnerable to those types of opportunities and that type of scrutiny.
0: Emmett, I wonder whether Sorsby really is going to play at Texas Tech. Like, I know how ironclad this injunction looks.
1: Mm-hmm.
0: But I also know that 100 years ago, they found out that some guys for the Chicago White Sox threw the World Series. And Emmett, they kicked those guys out of baseball forever. They instilled a commissioner in Major League Baseball for the first time. It changed professional sports forever and for always. One of the reasons why we love these games, E, is because it's the best reality show in the world.
1: Yep.
0: Team could be up by 29 points in the third quarter of an NBA Finals game and lose. And that unbridled passion, and it's all rooted in the idea that everybody is always trying their best at all times. And that they're trying to win at all times. You start to erode that confidence between fans and players, the whole thing falls apart.
1: It's the integrity of the game. Like, that is what we love about sports, and we want to believe sports is on the up and up. And listen, I'll acknowledge there's a lot of contradiction because we're telling everybody to go to DraftKings right now. So I totally get it, but
0: yeah,
1: so
0: Mark Zeno will join us coming up.
1: Yeah, exactly.
0: Right. Try to get you some winners. We'll get back to the NBA Finals on Hammer and Emmett next.
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13: All things Northwest sports, whether it's the Seahawks, Mariners, Kraken, Cougs, or Huskies, and high school sports, get it right here in the Zone on 1170 KPUG Bellingham.
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15: Hello there, I'm Mark Robbins. The United States opens up World Cup play with a dominating 4-1 win Friday over Paraguay in front of a sold-out crowd in Los Angeles. And now the U.S. moves on to Seattle for a Friday afternoon group match against Australia. The Aussies' first cup match is tonight against Turkey, midnight Eastern. That game in Vancouver, British Columbia. And of course, that's going to be after Game 5 of the NBA Finals. The Knicks lead the series 3-1. Can they wrap up a championship tonight? ESPN NBA reporter Tim McMahon sure thinks so.
16: The Knicks are ready. The Knicks are an elite closing team. The Knicks are those cockroaches that you can't put away. They just keep crawling and crawling and crawling, climbing back from a 29-point deficit, climbing back from double-figure deficits throughout this series. And with Jalen Brunson, with OG Anunoby, with all these guys, they know how to make winning plays.
15: That is ESPN's Tim McMahon on Get Up. 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

0: 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Emmett, tonight, Game 5 is on ESPN Radio. The Knicks could win a title. Coverage begins at 7:30 Eastern Time, live from San Antonio. And Emmett, let's go out to the hotline as we bring in our pal Quentin Richardson, ESPN NBA analyst, former New York Knick. Quinn, we were talking, it's been like 11,000 days since the sun came up on a day where the Knicks could win a championship. As somebody who's been following this really closely and played for the team, what's your mood like here a couple hours before tip-off?
1: I'm chilling. I'm good. I definitely want to see the guys get it done, but I'm cooling, man. I'm just chilling, waiting for it to happen. I ain't got no, anxieties or nothing like that going on. I'm just vibing.
2: Q, from the Spurs standpoint, now they're all saying the right things. Oh, it was one game. We put it behind us. Can you put a collapse like that behind you? Is that realistic?
1: I believe so. I mean, I believe when you look at this Spurs team, they're young enough where they don't know any better, man. You watched them do this the whole time, not know any better about what's going on and the significance of things. And it's not been, and those type of things haven't seemed to impact them and haven't seemed to matter. I think that, losing that game the way they lost it, it's just a loss. I don't think it's going to be anything bigger than that from listening to the press conference and the pressers and the media availabilities, it doesn't seem like it's, anything more than just a bad loss.
0: How hard, Q, do you think it's going to be for the Knicks to be able to recenter and realize that they have to still do a job to finish this off?
1: I mean, that's how it goes, man. The hardest game is always to eliminate a team, and so they have to complete that part of it. And I think that, they've got guys that have been around the block enough times to understand what this is, and they know they have to complete the task. I think, they got a great team of veteran guys that absolutely understand what this is and what this is about.
2: Q, up to this point, who's been the MVP of the finals?
1: I think the easy answer is Brunson. But for me, I mean, when you take a deeper look into everything that's going on, I would say OG deserves a lot of attention and a lot of praise and consideration for MVP.
0: I mean, the couple plays that he made, there'll be statues of potentially outside of Madison Square Garden.
1: Yeah.
0: Quentin
1: yeah.
0: Richardson with us, ESPN NBA analyst. Wemby's energy, Quentin, I think has been a major, not just topic. I think it's been a real factor in this series. The Spurs are dominating first quarters. And then second, third, and fourth, the Knicks kind of take the game over because Victor doesn't have any energy left. So how do you think Mitch Johnson should manage his star in this Game 5 tonight?
1: I think he definitely needs to, be aware of that and try to get, I don't think it's going to be, big time slots where he gets to get subbed out and get rest. But he's got to do a better job of finding ways to get him out and get him a quick little blow and, 1 or 2 minutes, and then he gets back in and he's like 1 or 2 minutes of game time. And hopefully that's like 5, 6, 7 minutes of real lifetime. And, you can do it that way and try and get him little energy here and there. But I mean, he has he's 22, man. End of the day, you got to be ready to go. Last game, everything's on the line. Jalen Brunson plays the whole second half. And I get it. It's different for Wemby because it's, his size and height and everything, and it impacts him a little bit differently. But I mean, this is part of the thing that you got to do. So he just got to go.
2: How about De'Aaron Fox? He hasn't really been efficient when it comes to scoring the basketball. He's been solid facilitating. Do you think his minutes will be affected late in this game for maybe Dylan Harper getting a few more minutes?
1: For me, I don't think it'll be a situation where he's not in. I think it's a situation where Dylan should be in down the stretch more, and I think they should use him more. He's been the one guy to me on the Spurs that the Knicks have not had an answer for. And that's no disrespect to De'Aaron Fox or nothing. I feel like Fox is a little injured with his ankles, and I think he would be much better if he wasn't. But, I mean, even still, I still think he should still play down the stretch. He's there. He's one of the leaders and the clutch guy. But I think also Dylan Harper should be in that game, especially like the other night. He had 21 and he had it going, but he didn't get any touches.

0: Pat for Game 3 for a simulcast. Did you ever slip Danhausen some of those human monies to curse the Packers? I know that was on your mind.
1: Oh, yeah, that's a big part of the conversation me and him going to have. You know, we getting that done. We got to make sure them cheese heads get handled. So, you know, he the man with it. I got a little human money for him, and we going to get that done.
2: Awesome. I think he cursed the Packers already. The way those two games went against the Bears this past year. For people that don't know, Quentin is Chicago. He's DePaul. Yes. He's Whitney Young. So those are his teams. Quentin Richardson, appreciate the time. Enjoy Game 5 tonight. And maybe the next time we talk, the Knicks will be the NBA champions. Thank you.
1: Yes, sir, fellas. We're going to see you. Thanks for having me.
2: All right, that's Quentin Richardson, who's been all over the place, Emmett, during these NBA Finals and during this NBA playoff run. And I want to remind everybody that Game 5 is tonight. It's right here on ESPN Radio, Spurs-Knicks, 7:30 on ESPN Radio and the ESPN app. It is presented by Gusto. It'll be Mark Kestisher. It'll be PJ Carlesimo. It'll be Doris Burke and the whole crew. With complete analysis of what could be a very historic night in the NBA, or Emmett, it could open up a wild scene at Madison Square Garden for Game 6. You don't have much of a dog in the fight. Do you want to see the atmosphere at MSG one more time?
0: I do. You know, one of the cool things for me was Game 4 that the crowd didn't leave. Like, it was an hour after the game, and there was still a bunch of people kind of in MSG watching all the stuff that was going on the court, the interviews and things of that nature. So I thought it was so cool. I'd love to see that again. But actually, we got a Knicks fan, Nick Carter.
3: Go New York, go New York, go!
0: You want to see him finish it tonight, or do you want to see him finish it back at MSG?
4: I don't care. Just finish it off.
0: All right. Yeah, I'm with you.
4: If it's in San Antonio, it's in San Antonio. If it's in New York, it's in New York. But I don't, just as soon as possible would be preferred.
2: If it's on the moon, it's on the moon. If it's in the ocean, it's in the ocean.
0: El Segundo.
2: Guadalajara duck. Like, they don't care. They just want to get this thing done. Emmett, you're helping this Guadalajara duck. Are you seeing what's happening on social media since the show started?
0: Yes.
2: For people that don't know, there's a partying duck going on for the Mexican national team in the World Cup down in Guadalajara, walking down the street wearing a Mexico jersey. Emmett, you've identified that he's wearing shoes on his webbed feet. And now everybody, I'm sorry, I thought it would be Lionel Messi, or after the United States won last night, I don't know, Weston McKinney. But no, the Guadalajara duck is dominating right now the World Cup scene.
0: Yeah, the World Cup duck is what I'm calling them. It is awesome. And for people that don't understand the scene, think of the streets are packed. And everybody's filing along, right? We've all been in that situation where we're going to or from an event.
2: It's a parade is sort of how I would describe
0: exactly.
2: it.
0: Exactly. Yeah. And then you just see a duck with shoes, a jersey on, just minding his own business like he's right along with the people. So I love this duck. If the duck pulled up at the Knicks game, tonight, at the Spurs and Knicks game, I'd lose my mind. I'm all about this duck. But I think the duck is locked in on Mexico.
2: Right. What's wild about this duck, he's not on a leash.
0: Nope.
2: You know, like he's but why would you need to be on a leash? Because he's just
0: he's
2: hanging
0: going
2: out
0: to the stadium. He's on his way. You know where he's going, the bar. You know, one or two. I mean, he'll pull up at the bar, jump up on the stool, and get ready to watch Mexico.
2: You've already got Katniss, your cat, over there.
0: Yes.
2: Please don't add a duck to the mix because of this, Emmett.
0: Listen, all I'm saying is Katniss might have on a Tottenham kit here in about a month or two, so don't tempt me.
2: Ducks are not pets. Don't let Friends, the sitcom, convince you otherwise.
0: Right.
2: All right, coming up next, we've got a Cy Young winner making Time for Kids, the best Knicks fan, and Yinzer. Oh, I know
0: oh,
2: what
0: yeah,
2: this
0: we know
2: must
0: what this
2: be.
0: Is. Yeah.
2: Yeah. The yeah. Wheel of Topics is coming next on Hammer and Emmett.
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8: I guess, Emmett, the Spotify plays for this song are way up over the course of the last 72 hours or so, and we know why. Game 5 is tonight. NBA Finals coverage starts 7:30 Eastern time here on most of these ESPN radio stations. I'm Aaron Goldhammer. He is Emmett Golden. Emmett, we got officiating news. Tell me if you think this makes a difference at all.
9: Okay.
8: Scott Foster's nickname is the Extender because if the NBA wants to extend the series, and you know what we're rooting for here at ESPN, people think we're in the bag for the Knicks. It's not true. We want a seven-game series because the more games they play, the more money the network makes.
9: Yeah. See, people more get money we could possibly get paid. Right.
8: So based on that, Emmett and I want this to go seven also. Scott Foster is the crew chief for tonight's Game 5. Do you think it makes it more likely that San Antonio turns this thing around and gets it back to the Garden?
9: No, because I think it's not decided by the refs. I know fans love to go like, oh, they didn't do it. And even Mike Brown after, what was that, Game 3 or whatever, he had a huge issue. Man, it's a make or miss league. If you make your shots, who cares, you know, what the refs are calling.
8: Yeah, yeah.
9: So I'll say
8: San Antonio made their shots in the first half of Game 4.
9: Didn't in the second. Right.
8: It's a make or miss league. Yeah. But having the two fouls on Cat early definitely drove that half in a certain direction. So
9: that is
8: if I'm the Knicks, I'm aware of two things. I'm aware of the start because San Antonio's gotten off to a good start in every one of these games. And if I'm Cat, I want to make sure that I can play in the first quarter of the game. I don't want to commit two fouls in the first 64 seconds. All right. I'm Aaron Goldhammer. He's Emmett Golden. And it's time for us to...

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5: 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Emmett, for people who don't know how this bit works, please explain the wheel of topics.
6: We have a giant wheel in studio, and there's topics all around them, and we spin it like that. You know, I'm messing around with it. It's been a while. That we spin it, and then whatever it lands on, our producer, James Steele, toss up the topic, and we riff on it. So how about I do it every week, okay? Every week, I always spin the wheel first, so I'm going to spin it first again. Let's go. All right, let's go.
5: Okie doked.
6: Yeah.
1: Back to your roots.
7: Yeah, so Paul Skeens, Cy Young winner, was driving by a Little League park earlier this week, saw the lights on, pulled in, and spent over 2 hours signing and taking pictures and playing catch with the kids who were playing baseball there. Good guy, Paul Skeens. What do you guys think?
6: Man, that's awesome. You know, as a little kid to spend a lot of time on baseball diamonds, to have arguably the best pitcher in baseball pull up and spend some time with you, and not even just, hey, guys, and walk buzz the tower, so to speak, and leave. No, the fact that he spent real time with those kids, man, that is out of sight.
5: Man, I miss what life was like before I had kids, because I could, you know, just go hang out and play catch for a couple of hours.
6: That's right.
5: Now I need my kids to get old enough that I can play catch with them.
6: Yes.
5: Emmett, this is a moment that for the kids that were there, will stick with them forever, right?
6: Forever. Ain't
5: I
6: no
5: also
6: question.
5: Think it's something that Paul Skeens will remember forever. And it's what sports is all about. To me.
6: Absolutely.
5: I mean, I got a little tear in my eye. I was like, look, you want to win the World Series, you want to break down the game, you want to scream and yell about this official or this decision. No, we all love the games, and it was just about straight up the love of the game. It was really cool. All right, can I now spin the wheel, or do you want to spin it twice in a row?
6: No, okay. Go ahead.
5: I'm going to go ahead and give this baby a little spin. Here we
6: go. All right, let's go.
1: Interesting.
7: So Jordan Hudson, as we know, the girlfriend of Bill Belichick, North Carolina head coach, filed a public records request seeking communications from 24 UNC staff members. The request target messages and records containing the words ban or banned, along with Pablo or Torre, beginning January 2025 and May 2026. Pretty interesting there, huh?
6: Oh, yeah. I don't think she's a big Pablo Torre fan, for sure. So that doesn't surprise me in the least.
5: So she keeps doing this, but every time she does it, I think it just makes her look worse.
6: Ain't no doubt. Yeah, ain't no question.
5: I'm not sure I've ever seen a person worse at public relations. Like, get some professional assistance to figure out how to really navigate this thing. Emmett, it had gotten to the point where I forgot who Jordan Hudson was.
6: Yeah, me too.
5: You know, like, there's other drama.
6: I was like,
5: scandals.
6: Carl Anthony Towns' girlfriend. Yeah, no, that's not her, right?
5: That's Emmett, now she's reinserting herself back into the scandal again?
8: Yeah. Why?
5: I looked it up. She's 25. You know, when I was in college, you know where Jordan Hudson was? In diapers. And Bill Belichick was winning Super Bowls, and Jordan Hudson hadn't spoken a word yet. And I guess they're still together. God bless them.
6: Hey, you know, you find love, I guess. You know. Hey, all right, let me go ahead. I'll spin it. Let's see what we got here. I'm spinning the wheel. Someone oiled this thing, finally. This is great.
5: A little WD-40.
1: Yeah. What is a Yinzer?
7: Yeah, so there was a category on Jeopardy! This past Wednesday, that was all about Pittsburghers. Some of the answers were about Kennywood and the Ferris wheel. You guys are in Cleveland. Yeah. You guys hate Yinzers, but
6: that's right. Yeah,
7: you know, hold on. Entire category about Yinzers. What do you think?
6: You said the Ferris wheel. There's a Ferris wheel in Pittsburgh.
7: No, so the question was, life was sadly not an amusement park ride for this engineer who gave his name to one, who died in Pittsburgh.
5: Oh, invented the Ferris wheel in Pittsburgh.
7: George Ferris.
6: Oh, yeah. Oh, I didn't know that. Look, yes, I learned something.
7: You wouldn't have been very good in this category.
6: I wouldn't. Emmett, James is our resident Yinzer.
5: Did you know? I don't think it's like very, you know, like prominently featured. There's, you know, some Frank Lloyd Wright, different things in Pittsburgh, you know, cultured things. You go see Mr. Rogers or whatever. Mm-hmm. There is also, I believe, in Pittsburgh, confirmed, because friends of mine have visited it, a museum dedicated to ketchup.
6: What?
5: A ketchup? Really? Because Heinz, you know, there is a museum. Does ketchup really deserve its own museum?
6: Yeah, how big is this museum? Because, I mean, what would they have, a glass bottle and a plastic bottle? There you go, ketchup.
5: No, it's the history of... How did Heinz invent the ketchup? Was it by accident?
6: He added a little salt. He added a little pepper.
5: And I will defend Pittsburghers saying this. There's Heinz 57 ketchup, and then there's everything else.
6: 100%. Yeah.
5: And I will judge you at your restaurant if you're serving off-brand ketchup. Like, it's just...
6: Yeah.
5: There's only really one kind of ketchup. This show not brought to you by... the Heinz Corporation, or their weird ketchup museum. Yeah, okay.
6: It should be.
5: There you go. Whose turn is it to spin the wheel?
6: I don't know. Let's spin it together, all right?
5: Here we go. Ready?
6: One, two, three.
5: All right, here we go. Spin.
1: Making a run for it.
7: Yeah, so Mariska Hargitay, Law & Order, very famous for that, was seen in the first row with Taylor Swift during the Knicks' gigantic comeback in Game 4. But she had to run there to make it in time. She's on Broadway. She's in a show on Broadway. The show ended, was supposed to end at 8:30. They made an end at 8:26. She then went and ran several blocks.
6: Emma, did they just start?
5: Did they just start talking faster to get it to end 4 minutes early? Maybe.
6: Yeah. Maybe, but
5: if I had tickets to that show that night, give me the extra 4 minutes. I paid for the tickets.
6: Aaron, you went to school at NYU. 10 blocks. Is that a far way to run? That sounds like a lot of running.
5: Well, Emmett, you've been in New York once in your life, and I don't think you left Penn Station the entire time you were there.
6: I went like 2 blocks down to find some pizza. It was the worst pizza I ever had. It was called Ron's, and I was so disappointed.
5: You didn't know where you were going or what
6: you
5: were doing.
6: No, I did.
5: But, Emmett, there are avenue blocks in New York. Those are the long blocks. And then there are the street blocks, and those are very short.
6: Okay.
5: So 10 New York blocks, especially if you're just running like down Broadway or down 7th Avenue, is not very far at all. 10 avenues. Oh, my. You'll be walking all day.
6: Right.
5: 10
6: avenues. Okay.
5: So all blocks, I guess I would say, are created equal. And Mariska Hargitay said it was the greatest night of her life that the Knicks won
7: game four. She's like the best Knicks fan, right? Knicks fan? She's great.
5: It feels like she's relatively new to the party, but it also feels like she was probably there with Walt Clyde Frazier. We'll talk baseball on Hammer and Emmett next.
1: 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The Knicks are one win away. Can the Spurs respond on their home floor to a must-win? Game 5. 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
5: Tyler Reddick here from 2311 Racing. 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
11: Hello there. I'm Mark Robbins. Game one is a win for the United States. Opening up World Cup play on Friday with a 4-1 dismantling of Paraguay. Falling in Balogun with two goals in the first half for the Americans, and he's pretty pumped up about how he and the boys played.
12: Yeah, it was definitely, you know, a statement. You know, three goals in the first half, opening game. You know, I felt like it was a real statement, you know, and that's what we wanted to do, you know. So I'm very, very delighted with the overall performance, but especially the first half.
11: That's Fallon Balogun of the United States. He and his mates now moving on to Seattle, Washington for the next game in group play. That'll be Friday afternoon for the U.S. against Australia. It's game five of the NBA Finals tonight in San Antonio. Can the Knicks win their first NBA title since 1973? ESPN Radio coverage begins 7:30 p.m. Eastern with the tip on radio and ABC television set for 8:30 Eastern. Before that, here on radio, it's the Blue Jays hosting the Yankees. 2:30 p.m. coverage. That's 2:30. That's when our coverage begins, of course. Friday night, Toronto beat the Yankees 8-5. Mets got a grand slam and a two-run home run from Bo Bichette. Mets knocked off the Braves Friday 7-5. Astros got that home run and a slam from Yordan Alvarez in the first inning of a 10-8 win over the Royals. College World Series continuing in Omaha today. Oklahoma against Alabama, 3 p.m. Eastern, followed by Texas and Georgia at 7 Eastern, both on ESPN and the app.
13: Hey, it's Evan Cohen. Coming up Monday, we'll continue to react to the NBA Finals, the Stanley Cup, and look ahead to what should be a wild offseason in the NBA. 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

0: Cubs Giants in San Francisco at one of the most beautiful ballparks Emmett and I have ever gone to. We went to there together for a game.
1: Yep.
0: And I think we had like Orlando Cepeda food or something. What did we have?
1: I remember it was freezing. All right, and it was in June, but it was cold as hell. And then the Gilroy's fries were amazing. Those are my two memories.
0: Yeah, that's the fries with the garlic. Yeah. Buster Olney is an expert on ballpark food. He's the host of the Baseball Tonight podcast. He joins Aaron Goldhammer and Emmett Golden now on ESPN Radio and the ESPN app. All right, away from Orlando Cepeda and Willie McCovey, and to quite possibly one of the best pitching performances I've ever heard about last night. Can you explain and put in historical context what the Miz in Milwaukee did, Jacob Mizrowski, on the mound?
2: Well, I think it's easy.

0: is he's the best pitcher that we've seen. He's the best pitcher we've seen in terms of his level of dominance. When you're talking about a guy throwing 104.5 miles per hour, starting pitcher, it's the first time that that's ever happened, to have 15 strikeouts, to have no walks allowed, to have the Philadelphia Phillies players. And by the way, this is not like a, you know, a young team that's just going through rebuilding. This is a team of two guys, Bryce Harper, Kyle Schwarber, who are approaching 400 career homers. And Bryce Harper related to reporters after that game last night that Brandon March and he are comparing notes on who's the best pitcher you've ever faced. Well, that's because Mizorowski was that great. You know, there is a, you know, a phrase in baseball, they refer to it as throwing the Maddox, which is you throw a, you know, a shutout with under 100 pitches. Mizorowski threw a shutout with 95 pitches, but it was not a Maddox. I feel like you got to call it a Mizorowski, because Greg Maddox would be the first to tell you he didn't throw that hard. And this was like seeing a, you know, 12-year-old who's already gone through puberty mowing hitters down in Little League the way that Mizorowski was last night. It was crazy to see how defensive the swings were from Bryce Harper, from Kyle Schwarber, and other guys.
1: Buster, we've seen a lot of guys throw hard now. You know, a lot of guys have high velocity. I mean, are we seeing the limits of the human arm with Mizorowski? Like, do you think there's more miles per hour in that arm than we've seen?
0: Boy, I actually do, and I'm beginning to wonder if he's just like Nolan Ryan was, is this crazy outlier. You know, I had him on a podcast, you know, earlier this season, and Connor Griffin of the Pirates had asked a question of Mizorowski, which was, hey, the day after you pitch, when you're throwing so hard, how do you feel physically? Because generally speaking, in my time covering baseball, you always hear from pitchers that the day after they start, it's kind of like an NFL quarterback on a Monday morning. They're kind of beaten up. You're sore, right? And Mizorowski's face, when I asked that question, really was like, huh? What's he talking about? I feel totally fine. You know, Pat Murphy, his manager, referred to him last night as Forrest Gump because there's a little bit of innocence in Jacob Mizorowski. And the fact that he doesn't feel soreness after his starts makes you wonder, is he like Nolan Ryan, just one of these crazy outliers where physiologically he's just different than other guys? And so when you ask the question about sort of what's the outer limit on how hard he can throw, I'm not ready to put a cap on it. Because he just, the ease that he throws with, where he's that tall, he throws that hard with that much extension toward the plate. If whatever number you want to throw, the next number, you know, he's like a test pilot. He's going to hit 105 at some point, maybe 106 at some point.
2: Buster, our Guardians face Mizorowski coming up this weekend against the Brewers, or I guess next week, but they face Tarek Skubal today, who's coming back from this injury. How important a game and a series do you think this is for the Tigers in deciding whether they want to keep Skubal or whether they want to try to look to trade him now that he's back healthy?
0: Yeah, Aaron, I mean, I think every start that he makes at this point is important because everyone's going to be evaluating him after this unusual surgery that he had and after this incredibly quick timeline coming back from having a bone chip removed from his elbow. You know, if he has any kind of a setback, that obviously is not only going to affect the Tigers' chances for getting back in the race, but it's also going to affect other teams' interest in him. But all signs are he looks great. Like, he looks normal, and he looks like he's coming back seamlessly, which gives the Tigers about 10 starts, Skubal starts, before they have to make a decision whether or not to trade him. Guys, I think they're getting back into it. You know, they've made up a few games the last few weeks. They've certainly have played better, and the American League just flat-out stinks. And I think that they'll wind up, you know, being within two or three games and then hold him through the trade deadline.
1: Buster, we're over 70 games into the season, so we've seen a good chunk. Who's been the biggest surprise in baseball this year from a team standpoint?
0: Damn it, it's got to be the Chicago White Sox. You know, 2 years ago, they lost 121 games. They won 41 games. That win they had last night was their 37th, okay, of this season. They are six games over 500, and they're playing with such energy with these young guys. You know, Colson Montgomery, Braden Montgomery hit the walk-off the other day. in his first major league game. And it was neat to, I was reading the stories from their win last night, and Miguel Vargas, their third baseman, was telling reporters that umpires are saying to them, man, this place was dead. This used to be like now, like fans are getting into it. We've seen teams try to do a rebuild and to do the tanking and go down and it takes some years before they come back. Sometimes they don't get it right. It's an open question as to whether or not Baltimore will come all the way back and have success in the postseason after their many years of tanking. The White Sox look dangerous. I mean, you guys as Guardians fans, it's got to scare you a little bit what we're seeing the White Sox build here after just 2 years after that disaster.
2: Yeah, and I'm surprised, Buster, they had Murakami go down, and yet they've been able to keep this up. Yep. I thought at that point they were going to kind of fall off. Buster only with us, Baseball Tonight podcast host. All right, Cam Schlittler pitches today north of the border for the Yankees against Toronto. He's probably been the best pitcher in the American League this year. But, Buster, I noticed he joined the Baseball Tonight podcast this week, and he's pitching today. So what is your track record with this? Is it usually good mojo for players to come on the Baseball Tonight podcast, or does it usually send them straight to 5 earned runs in 3 2/3?
0: The fact that Mizorowski came on my podcast and then had that game last night, 15 strikeouts, no walks, complete game, that to me is not a coincidence. Like, I think it's completely related. And so if Cam Schlittler takes the mound today, I'm sure he's feeling very confident about his chances. All kidding aside, I do track that because I know that there are a lot of superstitious players who track that. We once, guys, we had Cody Bellinger on the mic last year, and it was, I think, in a spring training game. And how that the player's expectation in that is that probably 4 or 5 batters, and the inning will end, and they move on. Well, the opponent, when Cody Bellinger was on the mic, and I can't remember the team they were facing, scored 9 runs. And so Cody Bellinger was on the mic throughout that entire inning. And after it was over, like, he passed me, he goes, "That's it. I'm done with that." And he affirmed that earlier this season when I saw him in Kansas City. Yep, not wearing the mic anymore, because when I do, it goes badly.
1: Hey, well, Buster, I can tell you, every time you join Hammer and Emmett, our ratings, bam, through the roof.
2: That's right. Yeah. Buster is good. He's good for the program. I know that for sure, and I'm amazed that you track this. I love it. So everybody, keep an eye. Cam Schlittler today, the Baseball Tonight podcast mojo, a major statistic in the analytical world of baseball. Thank you, Buster.
0: As it should be. Thanks, guys.
2: That's Buster Olney joining us. Of course, you can listen to the Baseball Tonight podcast wherever you get your podcasts. Emmett, I've never seen Mizrowski live.
1: Yeah.
2: And I think of all the athletes in sports that I have not seen yet. And I saw Wembanyama, I think, for like a quarter once.
1: Yeah, I've seen Wemby play before.
2: Yeah, so I think Mizrowski's near the top of the list of the guy that I would plop down money to go over to the ballpark and watch pitch.
1: So the thing about this is for people that have never been to a Major League Baseball game, one of the most jarring thing is the velocity that the pitchers throw with. And I'm just saying guys that just throw 90. They just throw 90, and I'm saying just like it's nothing. But that's even a surprise when you see, like, wow, that velocity is crazy. I couldn't imagine what it looks like in real life. When I watch it on TV, it's like as soon as his arm is even done following through, there's a pop. You know, it's almost instantaneous that the ball goes from his hand to the catcher's mitt. It's insane.
2: So, obviously, it's 60 feet, 6 inches. Yeah. And you would think that, it's just like 7 or 8 miles an hour. No.
1: Right.
2: The difference between 96 and 103 is unbelievable.
1: Oh my God. And Aaron, here's the thing. He gets so much, stretch off of the rubber. It's not 60 feet, 6 inches. It's more like 53 feet, because he has such great stretch out of there. It's crazy.
2: If you gave me 100 of those pitches to try to get my bat on one of them.
1: You wouldn't touch one of them.
2: I would not touch one of them. I mean, closing my eyes, I'm not sure even by accident that I could touch one. Tune in. Baseball action Sunday. Red Sox and Rangers. Coverage begins 6:30 Eastern time on ESPN Radio and the ESPN app. And then, of course, we've got, is there a game tonight in the end? I think there is a game tonight in the NBA. I think it's game five of the NBA Finals. My guess is Mark Zeno, who is a New York native and a Knicks fan, is going to be watching tonight on ABC. And Zeno will join us and give us some picks next.

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15: He is a very famous ESPN.com writer and author. They say writer. I say author.
16: Yeah. 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
15: He is a Hammer and Emmett gambling expert. 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And he joins us every week to help us make some bets on Hammer and Emmett. I'm Aaron Goldhammer. He's Emmett Golden on ESPN Radio. We're on the ESPN app. We're on Sirius XM channel 80. Mark Zinno is a Knick fan. What are your emotions like right now? Is this how you felt like it might feel? You know, it's been like 11,000 something days since the sun came up and the Knicks had a chance to win a title.
17: Yeah, the nerves are already building at 11:47 this morning. So I really would love for them to finish this thing tonight. I don't need it to be done at the Garden. I don't need it to have all this extra fanfare. Let's just step on their throats and end this thing quickly and get out of Dodge with a championship. I mean, at this point, you know, there is so much elation and emotion after that miraculous comeback. A lot of us as Knicks fans were acting like it was over, right? It felt like there were a lot of us acting like it was over, like we had won the thing. Like, granted, again, it would take more history.

0: history to beat the history the Knicks just created by being the second team ever in the finals to come back from 3-1 deficit, as you guys well know.
1: Yep.
0: But you know it's not walking through the door for the San Antonio Spurs, a 2016 version of LeBron James. So I'm not really too worried about it from that standpoint. But, again, I still think that, like, you know, to come back down from that and have to go focus and win another game, it's really going to be interesting tonight to see how they react. You got a young team who just got kicked into you-know-what's-a in the last game, and how do you get off the deck after that? And yeah. You have this Knicks team that now knows their one game after that emotional high. It feels like it's set up for a letdown, which, you know, I'm smelling under early, but, you know, that hasn't gone well lately.
2: Well yeah. Okay, so explain that.
0: Well, look, I think the Knicks, you know, barring the Knicks coming out shooting, like, crazy at the start. You know, they have had slow starts in every game. San Antonio has had fast starts. Here's the thing, though. Like, and I've concocted about 24 game scripts in my head that lead to a lot of different endings. San Antonio did two things happened in the first half of both the last two games. San Antonio shot better than 73% from the field, and there was a 40-point quarter scored. Both of those happened in Game 3 and Game 4. What's the likelihood those things happen again for the third straight game? Particularly, again, as San Antonio is now going back home where they've shot worse in this series than they have on the road. So I kind of look at this and go, a lot of things point to the idea that this will be a lower scoring start. And again, odds makers have left the numbers exactly the same since Game 2. They have not changed them, and they won't move no matter what. The only time they'll move is Game 7. They'll depress the total, and that's it. But it would still be San Antonio minus 5.5 in Game 7 as far as the line is concerned. So I think in general here, you know, the one official play I had, guys, and I'll give you the one official play I had.
1: Okay.
0: Which was I took the Knicks plus the 5.5. There is a world where San Antonio stays under 110.5, 111.5. I think that's viable. I would also tell you Knicks first half plus 3.5. Even though, like, think about this. San Antonio threw their two best punches in Game 3 and Game 4. The Knicks still led at halftime in Game 3, even though that they were leading by double digits, and the Knicks won in Game 4. So at this point, it feels like the Knicks have a better shot to take an early lead, and this may be the game finally where they start fast. That's totally viable. Hasn't happened yet, but I think it's, you know, a spot here where the Knicks coming off the high just are feeling good, and they get good vibes early. I think that's also a possibility.
1: So, Mark, one of the rules, if you want to make money in gambling, is don't bet with your heart.
0: Right.
1: Being a Knicks fan, how difficult is it for you, with them being in the finals, to differentiate, like, this is the smart player, this is me pulling for my squad?
0: Well, that's usually when I just bet a total and don't bet the side. So I can, but look, the reason I took the Knicks at 5.5 is objectively, do we really believe at this point San Antonio can cover a 2-point spread? They haven't done it yet. The one game they won by 4.
1: Yeah.
0: Like, my biggest fear in taking the points with the Knicks is that it is a 5 or 6 point game with 30 seconds left, and one of two things happens. Yeah. The Knicks foul, and it ends up getting outside the number, right? Or, you know, it's at 7, and the Knicks just decide to dribble it out for the last 8 seconds instead of sprinting to the hoop.
3: Right.
0: Right? Like, that scenario is the one that you know, guts you as far as losing this game. If San Antonio comes out and wins this game by 8 or 10, tip your cap to them. Yeah. That's a hell of an effort by them. But I don't know that we have any data point that says all of a sudden San Antonio can do that. Even with them up by 29, they still didn't do that. So
2: right. Yeah. I wanted to ask you about these races that they have on the sports books, you know, because, like, not even the first quarter total or the first quarter spread, the race to 10 is so slanted in the Spurs' favor because they've gotten off to the good start in every game in this series.
0: You know what to do, Aaron.
2: Yeah. Mark, I think there's value in betting the Knicks race
0: Abso-freaking-lutely.
1: Yep.
0: I mean, every public schmuck in the world is running to bet the San Antonios to race to 10. It's exactly why you do. There's no value in doing it. None. What you do is bet the Knicks there and just hope that their first three shots drop, and guess what? They're in great position. I mean, at some point in this series, you would think the Knicks have to have a fast start. If they're going to win a game.
2: I mean, I guess Wemby has energy at the beginning of the game, and so that's why the Spurs keep getting off to good start after good start after good start. Make somebody else make a shot early if you're the Knicks.
0: Yeah, you would like to think so. Or just, you know, flat out shoot better. I mean, that's, you know, they exactly have the last two games. I think they would shot 25% in the first quarter. Like, it's not even remotely close. I'm not a big fan of the race to 10 in the NBA. When we do get to the NCAA tournament, I think that there's a little bit more, there's a little less variance there. There's a little more certainty in that race to 10. But, you know, it really, it's
2: I'm just seeing value years in. I mean, they're plus 130, and the Spurs are minus 166 to score 10 points first. Like, this should be a coin flip, and it's being presented at the sports book that I'm looking at right now at DraftKings. Like it's some cinch that the Spurs are going to get to 10 points.
0: It's absolutely worth a pizza bet on the Knicks, the first of 10.
2: Yeah. All right. Yeah. I'm going ahead and doing it. Emmett, go ahead. I'm sorry.
1: There was some other news in the gambling world. Brendan Sorsby, Texas Tech, came out and said, hey, we're doing everything we can to support him. What do you make of everything going on with Texas Tech and Sorsby?
0: Well, everyone's trying to solve the wrong problem, I think, because here's the reality. This isn't a football problem. It's not an NCAA problem. It's certainly not a gambling problem. It's a legal problem. Because all you have to do is find the right judge who's going to give you what you want. And find the right judge, because there are both valid opinions on both sides on why irreparable harm was caused to Brendan Sorsby, and he broke a rule and shouldn't be able to play. Two different lawyers can write two legal opinions that are completely sound, and it all is up to the judge to believe which one he believes. And this judge believed irreparable harm. I mean, as long as we have judges who are going to be able to do this, there's always going to be a lifeline for everybody. The bigger problem is that this is the Wild West. There are no rules. And so to ask somebody to, quote, do the right thing when they're on a rule, it's never beneficial to them because nobody else will follow suit because there are no rules. Right. So the moral code that we want to put out there and asking Texas Tech to do something or the Big 12 or the CFP doesn't exist. It only exists in our own mind. There's no benefit to anybody doing it.
2: Mark Zeno is with us. He is a very famous author on ESPN.com. He does not usually bet race to tens, but he just convinced me to do it. And he is a bad take enthusiast. Last week, your bad take really made waves, not only inspiring calls here on Hammer and Emmett, also inspiring ESPN Cleveland reaction during course of the week, Mark.
0: Love it.
2: So you got a big act to follow. What do you got for your bad take this week?
0: My bad take is more of a conspiracy theory that's gone on from unsportsmanlike. Chris Canty and Michelle Smallman had possibly the worst take of the year. This would have been a worst take of the year nominee, and I think they went out of their way to hide it from you guys. The idea and the stance was that they said that if you were outside Madison Square Garden at a watch party, you could say you were at the game, which is flat-out insanity. Do we have the sound here, or do we have time for the sound?
1: Wait a minute.
2: But just because you were in the same city as the game,
0: yes.
2: You were at the game?
0: Yes, correct. By that logic, in COVID, I went to the Super Bowl, the World Series, the NBA Finals. I was everywhere. No,
2: but by that logic, I was at the Civil War. I mean, I'm at the same planet.
0: It is now, instead of Bill and Ted's, it's Hammer and Emmett's Excellent Adventure.
1: That's
0: We're going everywhere.
1: Yeah,
2: Zeno, it's not a bad take. Their take is a terrible take. Appreciate you as always. That's Mark Zeno, our very famous author and bad take enthusiast. More on Game 5 of the NBA Finals. We continue the conversation next.
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18: 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A sellout crowd in L.A. watched the U.S. build a 3-0 lead. 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
19: Are the U.S. that good? They were last night. They will hope to be that good continuing. But the U.S. goals were unbelievable. Balogun scored a goal. I mean, it was a rocket up into the old onion bag, up into the corner, the top corner, the keeper. If there had been five keepers in there, they wouldn't stop it. So it was a brilliant, brilliant start.
18: It's Tommy Smith earlier with Marty and McGee on ESPN Radio. Lots of game action coming up today here on ESPN Radio. Game 5 of the NBA Finals. Knicks trying for a first title since 73. SNY Knicks reporter Ian Begley talks about how they can stay out of a big hole early.
20: One of the things they've done, at least, is to take the big guy, Wembanyama, put him on Josh Hart, and then take the wing, put the wing on Karl Towns. And that's been tough for the Knicks to figure out, to solve during some stretches. And so maybe it's as simple as changing something up there. Maybe it's as simple as trying to get Stephen Castle off of Jalen Brunson using a screen.
18: That's Ian Begley on ESPN Radio's Game Night. 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
2: On the East Coast, it just flipped from AM to PM. And in this PM, there is a chance that the New York Knicks are going to, for the first time since 1973, win an NBA championship. Either that or the Spurs will get back into the NBA Finals. What's up, everybody? Hammer and Emmett are on ESPN Radio. 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And this game tonight is going to be a really interesting test of whether or not you believe in momentum in sports. Because if you do, then the idea that the Spurs are going to be able to overcome blowing a 29-point lead for one of the most dramatic moments in the history of the NBA Finals, you wouldn't buy that, but maybe momentum has nothing to do with anything. What do you think we see at the beginning of this game?
3: I believe in momentum. I also believe in paying attention to what has, you know, been a trend, so to speak. So what I think it will happen at the beginning of the game, I think San Antonio comes out hot. I think they're at home, and I think the crowd will be behind them, and I think they will do what they've done in every game this series, and that's look dominant to start the first quarter.
2: Right.
3: Now, after that, all bets are off because we've seen them be really good in the first quarter,
2: yeah,
3: be good enough in the fourth to take the lead late in the fourth quarter, but not good enough to finish the game.
2: Emmett, big key for the Knicks to me is limit the fouling, because when they gave up all those free throws in game three, and say whatever you want about the officiating, and by the way, the extender is in for tonight. Scott Foster will be blowing the whistle tonight at 8:30 on ABC and on ESPN Radio. But 8:30 Eastern, by the way, I should say. If you're in California, I don't mean to disrespect you. I hate it when I do that. 5:30 in Cali.
3: For you.
2: If you're in Denver, it's 6:30. If you're in Chicago, it's 7:30. And if you're here with us in Cleveland, it's 8:30 on the East Coast.
3: Yeah, and if you're in England, I want to say it's 12:30 at night.
2: Yeah, and if you're in Hawaii, it's like 11:30 in the morning.
3: So I think we got it covered. Yeah.
2: Yeah, in China tomorrow, this game is
3: right.
2: Emmett, I think that the Knicks have to be able to keep San Antonio off the foul line and not get their guys, in particular Karl Anthony Towns, in a lot of foul trouble. Meanwhile, the Spurs have two interesting things to me to navigate. The first one to me, like, how much do you play Wemby? Because, Emmett, I'm sorry, the guy's getting exhausted. I know he's 22 years old. He's 7'5". He's not used to playing this many minutes. And Emmett, they need him on the court, and they might not have Luke Kornet, who's listed as questionable for this game with an illness, so I don't know how that's going to go. I mean, if they don't have Kornet, they might have to play Wemby even more, but Emmett, also, by the time these games have gotten to the fourth quarter, Wemby's been exhausted, and he just hasn't been very good at the end of the game.
3: Hey, well, it's win or go home, so do you want to be rested and at the house, or would you rather be exhausted and have an opportunity to play another game? So he's got to play as many minutes as he's got to play, even if it's 48. He played 44 the other night, so I don't think he's going to go wire to wire, but he should be over 40 minutes. What he needs to do is be efficient. He has not been very efficient. You look at game four, he had scored 24 points on 25 shots, 9 of 25. Like, you're not going to get it done. And on top of that, Aaron, Wemby lead that three-point line alone. He shot 8 three-pointers. Whenever Wemby shoots about over 5, I feel like the Spurs lose, especially at least during the playoffs.
2: What I'm saying, though, is there's a correlation between him shooting all the threes and him just being exhausted. Like, what do I do in a segment when I'm tired?
3: Emmett, go ahead and talk.
2: Either that, or I just fall back on what's easiest. And if you're 7'5", what's the easiest thing to do? Grab the ball and just throw it up at the basket. It doesn't take any effort.
3: Yeah, I disagree with that. You're 7'5", the easiest thing to do is to get on the block, get the ball, and you're a lot closer to the rim. Maybe you got to put some more effort in. I get that, but especially if they have the lead. If they got a double-digit lead, Wimby needs to touch the ball on the block. At least just get it. And if he wants to pass it out or whatever, at least do that. You turn Wimby into a perimeter player, then they're going home. Then this series is over. He's not Steph Curry. I know he has the ability to hit the three, and that's what makes him so dangerous. But he's not Kyle Korver. He's not Ray Allen. He's not a sniper.
2: Yeah. It'll be interesting to see, too, Emmett, if this game is close late, and I would expect it to be. Every game in this series has been, so what leads, even when one team took a 29-point lead.
3: Right, right.
2: The game was in clutch time in the fourth quarter. How do the Spurs, with their actions, not just their words, handle what's going on with De'Aaron Fox, who did make a big play to help them win Game 3? But, Emmett, if the Spurs lose this series, I think his decision to go up for that layup –

0: situation. And that was a poor example of execution on his part. That being said, he has a chance to make amends tonight in Game 5. And let's hear from De'Aaron Fox on dealing with all the negative attention that he's gotten around the way Game 4 ended.
1: It's not like people have my phone number and can call me. Like, I mean, I don't watch those shows. I don't, it doesn't matter. It is what it is. Can't change it now. And I was just coming up yelling at you in your face about it. So it is what it is. We're trying to move on from that. Obviously continue to learn from the mistakes that we made and how we, you know, lost the lead or how we finished the game poorly. But we think about the next game.
2: Aaron, I saw someone say that that answer showed that he was tone deaf. I don't feel like, what else is he supposed to say? You know, it look, I get it. We all want to believe that, you know, when an athlete makes a bad play, they curl up in the corner of a dark room and don't move. That's not a healthy way to deal with anything. Correct. So I don't know why we expect.
0: One of the reasons why De'Aaron Fox is here is because he doesn't do that.
2: Exactly, right? You can't get here if you react in that manner. So, yeah, he shouldn't pay attention to First Take. He shouldn't pay attention to Hammer and Emmett. He shouldn't. He needs to be focused on the task at hand. And listen, they're in for the long haul for De'Aaron Fox. You talked about he starts an extension next year. It's $49 million, $53, $57,
0: $61. Is he a tradable player at those numbers?
2: I think he is, but I don't have a team that I could give you.
0: So that's what I was going to say.
2: Yeah, I don't have a team I could give you.
0: What is the team that would go? Now, he's former clutch player of the year. He's an all-star, but
2: Detroit. How about Detroit? Do you think Detroit could use De'Aaron Fox to get the ball out of Cade's hand and let him?
0: And De'Aaron Fox is a two-way player. Like, don't think that he's only an offensive player also. I'm not saying he's Stephon Castle. I just think for the Spurs, they brought in De'Aaron Fox not realizing that they were going to end up getting lucky again and getting Dylan Harper.
2: Yeah.
0: And the future of their point guard position is not De'Aaron Fox, even though they're paying him $61 million a year to be. Whatever they're paying him, they cannot keep Dylan Harper off the floor. I mean, he's just been... Yeah. I mean, if they could have gotten him a couple of shots, I think, in the fourth quarter of that game, I think they win. The ball wasn't ending up in his hands. I know he's a rookie, but he's the future of the Spurs ball handling, not the guy who they're paying $60 million a year. So that's why I wonder whether they're going to have to make a move.
2: Yeah, I don't think they'll... This is one thing we also got to chill on, and I'm talking about everybody in the media. The Spurs are way ahead of schedule. Way ahead of schedule. So we look at whatever happens and whatever shortcomings they had and go, oh, well, you know what? That guy isn't going to work. We got to get him out of here. You actually don't. Like, look at where they're at. Last year, what did they win? 30-something games, I think? You know, and here they are in the NBA Finals this year. They're ahead of schedule. They don't need to do anything drastic, regardless of how the outcome of this series or what it is.
0: You know, it'll look, we got to get through tonight first. There's a way that they win tonight, and then maybe the story of the series starts to evolve. I will say, they come back from what happened on Wednesday and win tonight and end up winning this series. This will go down as one of the wildest NBA finals ever. I think it's much more likely, Emmett, that they don't have very much left after going through what happened in Game 4. Everybody is human, and the Knicks end up winning tonight. We'll see. It'll be on ABC. It'll be on ESPN Radio. 8:30 p.m. or just after tip-off. You can listen here on ESPN Radio. Mark Kestisher, Doris Burke, and PJ Carlesimo, who I guess, Emmett, was just on SportsCenter. Mm-hmm. And you noticed something unique about his hotel room.
2: Yeah, I noticed that he had two queen beds. I saw two headboards in the background. And I was like, oh, hold on, they got my man and two queen. Is him and Kesty shacking up? Do they have him and Kesty sharing a room? Right.
0: No.
2: I mean, both those guys are way too big to share a room. Right?
0: Those guys have agents and writers in their contract. But Emmett and I, when you send us on the road, Emmett, have you and I ever shared a room?
2: Absolutely. Hell yeah.
0: Every time.
2: Yeah, I've slept on a pull-out couch before in the same room as Aaron. So, yeah. Different levels. There's levels to this, obviously.
0: I'm stunned if we're not sharing a room.
2: Right.
0: We're going to look ahead to a couple of the biggest storylines, not in the NBA Finals, Emmett, but closely behind will be a wild

0: 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We will reveal them next on Hammer and Emmett. 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
11: It's hockey season. 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
10: 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Would you rather win the Olympic gold or Stanley Cup?
11: 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But, I mean, there's nothing like an Olympic gold medal. 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

0: fans are torn. Like, they want to win it at home, but they want to win it. You know, like,
1: yeah,
0: so.
1: Right.
0: Well,
1: right.
0: I think in their dreams, when they envisioned clutching the Larry O'Brien trophy, it was at center court with the Knick logo at Madison Square Garden. If it just so happens tonight in San Antonio, I don't think Mariska Hargitay or anybody else is going to be really all that disappointed.
1: I halfway understand if you have tickets to Game 6, right? Like, if you guys.

0: tickets to game six, you go, man, I'd love to be there at the time they went. But if you don't have tickets, it shouldn't matter to you. It's on TV regardless.
1: Yeah. I mean, is there any part of you, you know, you've been a Cleveland sports fan your whole life, when your team finally won a title, 2016 NBA Finals, was on the road. Was there any part of you that wished that you were at home?
0: It sounds crazy. Every part of me wish I was at home. It was on Father's Day, and we both were there together. I was in the locker room with the Cavaliers while they celebrated the first championship in their history, and all I could think about is, damn, I want to be in Cleveland. Like, man, that would be awesome. James?
2: Yeah, we were just talking in the break to Mikey C, who was this is kind of how it was brought up. About him saying he kind of wants the Knicks to win at home, but that would mean they lose tonight. But it's also been a big conversation in the Matt and Myron group chat. I produce Matt and Myron on Sundays, 10 a.m. to 1 p.m.
1: Wait, who are Matt and who?
2: Matt is a huge Carolina Hurricanes fan.
1: Okay.
2: And he bought tickets to Game 7 in Carolina, if there's a Game 7.
1: Yeah.
2: And he's like, I want them to win the cup, but also I would love for them to win it in Game 7 in Carolina, because he wants to be there. But I'm like, you got to finish this off.
1: Here's the difference, okay? I think when it's your first one, right, you don't care where it is. Emmett, if the Cavs are in position to win another one, I think winning at home will matter to you, because you've already seen it happen. So, whereas, you know, for most Knicks fans, I think they said like 70% of New York residents weren't alive the last time the Knicks won the championship in 1973.
0: And New York is gigantic, so that's a lot of people.
1: And by the way, like, everybody working on this show was not alive in 1973 the last time the Knicks won a title. The moon, the bottom of the ocean, San Antonio, Minnesota, Canada, Mexico, Algeria, they don't care where the game is played. They just want to see the Knicks raise the trophy and win a title. Matt Jones's situation a little different. Carolina has won this thing before, right? So based on that, yes, he'd love to see them then win it at home. Emmett, I want to shout out, before we get to some stuff with the NBA offseason, I know we talked about some new Giannis things that we have been discussing over the last couple of days. I want to give some love to a podcast, a new audio venture that ESPN is doing that's available wherever you get your podcasts. Emmett, have you listened to This Was SportsCenter with Rich Eisen? 3 episodes are out as of right now.
0: Yeah, the Dan Patrick one was awesome. You know, so I got to catch up on a couple of them. But, man, listen, you want to know the behind the scenes and relationships and stuff like that? This is the place to find it.
1: And if you're nostalgic about what SportsCenter is and what it used to be, it's an amazing listening experience for you. The 3 episodes, the first one's with Dan, Emmett, you talked about, and that's my favorite one so far. Chris Berman, though, was fantastic. That's the second episode. And then the third one I just listened to yesterday with Mike Greenberg. Greeny, of course, a legend at ESPN, and obviously here at ESPN Radio with the history of Greeny and with Mike and Mike. They're available now on Disney Plus, the Rich Eisen Show on YouTube channel, and also all the podcast platforms. 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Yes. presented by Gusto, you could listen to This Was SportsCenter. Emmett, the perception is the Heat are the favorites to land Giannis. It's the biggest offseason storyline. Believe it or not.
0: I believe it. I definitely believe it. And he'll go to Miami and they'll be okay. You know, and they will be the Milwaukee Bucks. It's just the weather will be more, you know, will be nicer. I think that's the only thing. I think it'll happen, and watch out for it. But I think it would be then I think it would be inconsequential to the hierarchy of the Eastern Conference.
1: Emmis, does Giannis want to go to Miami because the weather? Like, what? Explain to me why you think to him it's an appealing place to play, other than the obvious I like South Beach thing.
0: I can't, because whatever they have to give up to get Giannis, you know, you give up Tyler Hero or whatever, like, then I know Giannis. Look, the Bucks have Giannis. How good have the Bucks been lately?
1: Not good enough.
0: Right.
1: Bam, hold on. Bam is a really, I mean, not just because he scored 80 whatever points in a game.
0: Right.
1: He scored 83, 85, I forget.
0: Yeah, I think it was 85. But
1: Tell you how memorable it was for the Washington Wizard fans out there, I forgot how many points it was already.
0: Yeah.
1: I know Kobe scored 81. That I won't forget.
0: Yeah.
1: Bam is a great player. Bam is a good player. Bam is an all-star player. So a front line with Giannis and Bam is awesome, but it's still missing like...
0: But me and you in the backcourt, it ain't going to work, is what I'm saying.
1: It's still missing like a wing player or a ball handler to be able to get that team going. And from Miami's perspective, I know they're always star hunting, but do they really want to give up everything in order to go and get him? Then last of all, Emmett, from the Bucks' perspective here, okay? Mm-hmm. Why this Miami package of players and picks? I don't know, Emmett. To me, it is, it's a B-minus offer. It just, the only person who thinks it's a great offer is fans of the Miami Heat, because they have a distorted view of just how good Tyler Hero and Khalil Ware really are.
0: Yeah, and they're just desperate to get it done. That's another thing. I'm assuming that there are probably better returns that the Bucks can get, but we'll see. We'll see what happens. You know, Pat Riley and just that organization always goes after the stars, as you said, Shaq. Right? They went and got him. It's kind of what they do. So I wouldn't be shocked if I saw him, Giannis, end up there. But then I wouldn't be shocked if they were six seed.
1: Yeah, well, Brian Windhorst is covering Game 5 of the Finals tonight, but he also has his eye on the offseason. He was on Get Up talking about Miami as a destination for Giannis Antetokounmpo.
3: The message Oklahoma City is sending out is they are not touching that core. You can choose to just not believe them if you want. They say they're running it back. The team to watch here is Miami. Miami would say to what I just said, they go, well, we got Tyler Hero, who is a young player who's been an all-star. We got draft picks, including the 13th pick in this draft. We can give you a lottery pick in this draft. And Giannis, I think, wants to be in Miami. There's more check marks on Miami. Also, I'm not sure Boston's ready to trade Jaylen Brown. Jaylen Brown and Jason Tatum have won a championship together. I thought that there was a decent chance we'd be in Boston right now for Game 3 these finals, and then Tatum gets hurt. I'm not sure Boston's ready to do that.
1: I'm not sure either.
0: Right.
1: Yeah, and Emma, there are two other teams I'd look at. One I think is really interesting is Minnesota, and they've been aggressive before, and you know, with Ann Edwards now coming up to the next stage in his career, they're going to want to pair him with another real all-star, and they're going to be embarrassed if the Knicks win the title, because they'll do it with Karl Anthony Towns and guys that they traded to New York to really help them out. The other team is our team, Emmett, is the Cavs. And I just, my issue there is I think Cleveland has a very compelling package. It's like the opposite of Miami. I don't know how Giannis feels about extending here. Although if he came today, it's a beautiful weather day here and he'd love Lake Erie.
0: And if he came today, he'd have more of an opportunity to win a championship than he would in Miami.
1: Yes.
0: So it depends on what he's interested in.
1: Yeah, that's right. He's won a championship already, though, and maybe he wants to go to a more luxurious destination.
0: Right.
1: All right. Emmett, it was great, the greatest night perhaps in the history of American soccer, and we will get back into the World Cup on Hammer and Emmett next.
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2: This year marks 250 years since the signing of the Declaration of Independence, an event that changed history and ignited the American spirit. Nowhere is that spirit more evident than in the world of sports, and we at KPUG are revisiting some of the greatest calls in sports history, including Al Michaels and the Miracle on Ice.
3: Long shot, Gray able to get a piece of it to sweep it away. 28 seconds, the crowd going insane. Carlemont doing it into the American end again. Morrow is back there. Now Johnson, 19 seconds. Johnson over to Ramsey. The Legionov gets checked by Ramsey. McClanahan is there. The puck is still loose. 11 seconds. You've got 10 seconds. The countdown going on right now. Morrow up to Schultz. 5 seconds left in the game. Do you believe in miracles? Yes! Unbelievable.
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6: Pulisic, who sat out the second half after getting kicked in the calf. After the game, though, Pulisic wasn't too concerned.
7: I just got a bit of a kick in the first half, so I'm really hoping that it's nothing. 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
8: What are you hoping is nothing? Where did you take the kick?
7: Just the back of my leg, sort of my calf area. But I've had similar things before, and I'm staying positive. I don't think it's anything.
6: That is Christian Pulisic. He's got until Friday to get better. That's the next U.S. group game. It'll be against Australia Friday afternoon in Seattle. Back to games today and none bigger than Game 5 of the NBA Finals. The Knicks trying to get their first championship since 1973. Hall of Famer Magic Johnson says closing out a series, though, a little different than closing out a single game.
9: Their home fans, the crowds will get them going. And we got to remember something. Every game, the Spurs got better. So from game one to game two, they got better. Mm-hmm. From game two to three, got better. Even they lost that game, but they were playing great.
10: Right.
6: That's Magic Johnson on ESPN's Get Up. Now, we've got game five coverage on ESPN Radio beginning 7:30 p.m. Eastern with the tip on radio and ABC television coming at 8:30 p.m. That's Eastern time.
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0: Well, what a day, Emmett, to be an American yesterday. If you're a soccer fan, you're used to watching good soccer teams play everywhere but the United States. People are saying, and Emmett, you were one to say this, you think that was the best the U.S. national teams ever played from what you saw.
1: Yeah, and I hate hyperbole, and I try not to speak in it, but it was very impressive last night.
0: Hammer and Emmett are on ESPN Radio. We're on Sirius XM Channel 80, and we are presented by Progressive Insurance. Emmett, let's bring in Casey Keller, who is an ESPN soccer analyst, a former Tottenham Hotspur.
1: That's right.
0: And he's also an expert to be able to answer this question for us. Casey, was that the pinnacle so far of American soccer last night when they beating Paraguay 4-1?
2: Well, I mean, I think that's always objective, but I think it definitely is in the top two, top three. I think the only thing that I think is one little difference is in 2002 when we went 3-0 up in the first half against Portugal. Portugal was one of the favorites of the tournament. Paraguay were not. But take nothing away from that. It was truly a phenomenal performance from the U.S. last night. You know, this was a Portuguese team that kind of led South America in goals against in qualifying. They just did not concede a lot of goals. So most of us felt that it was going to be kind of a pretty dogged affair, that the U.S. was going to have to break down this defensive low block from Paraguay, which they've struggled in past opposition against teams like that. But take away the first probably minute to 2 minutes where Paraguay had a little bit of a chance where they, you know, kind of flipped the ball from the end line across the goal. Nobody was there. But after that, the U.S. absolutely completely dominated. Christian Pulisic took over the first half. You know, we talked about you need your stars to rise. Well, your biggest star rose in that first half to another level. You know, Balogun got the two goals. And to come away from that first half thinking it was going to be hard to create goals, if the U.S. had been just a tiny bit more efficient in the final third, it would have been 4 or 5. That's how good that first half was.
1: Casey, one of the criticisms I've heard of the U.S. team is that they lack creativity, which I kind of agreed with. But last night, they looked fairly creative to me. What did you think of this? What did you think of the style of play? Is that all Pochettino, or was that just the guys really fired up to play on their home soil?
2: I think it was a combination, but we haven't been able to see them press the way they have and create chances from the press. And last night we saw that. We saw, like I said, go back, take away that first, you know, minute 30. And from that point on, you know, they absolutely smothered Paraguay. Paraguay weren't able to have any kind of connectivity to get the ball, you know, from the back to the front. And then when they did, that player was so isolated that then he had two or three players swarm him to lose possession. And then the U.S. was straight back. The one thing that I really enjoyed was if you watched the Mexico game, Mexico got their goal from basically a mistake from South Africa overplaying out of the back. And that was in the 8th minute as well. And then South Africa then Mexico dropped into this like kind of like defensive shape. And it really took a long time for them to get the second goal where the U.S. got that opening goal. And yes, Christian had a great play and forced the defense into the mistake that led to the own goal. But then it wasn't a case of just, okay, we've got a goal, let's sit back. It was, no, we can take it to this team. And not also, when they were taking the team, they weren't a defensive liability as well. It wasn't like Paraguay was then getting, you know, these counterattacking opportunities because the U.S. was still throwing so many numbers forward. No, they played their role perfectly, and it was great to see. And look, the only blip was the mistake that led to the goal against. But the other thing that I liked about that was we also have seen this U.S. team under Pochettino play very well, have a lead, make a mistake, and then collapse. I love seeing the fact that then once the mistake was made, the subs did their job, they resettled the game, and then they got, you know, then Gio got that great goal at the end just to cap it off.
0: Casey Keller with us, ESPN soccer analyst. I know it's one night, it's one game, but
2: yes,
0: Does yesterday change your feeling on what the ceiling of this U.S. team is at all?
2: Yes. At the same time, it also sets a standard that you just, you know, you're alluding to it, I assume, is that, okay, here's the one game. Now let's see that continue. Can't you? But we all know that you cover sports. You're not going to have one of your best matches ever over and over and over again. It doesn't quite work that way. So, yes, this was a special night, but now it's not about resting. Now it's about, you know, taking that forward and making sure that there's a continuation from that. And the other thing that I was excited about is you start the tournament and you get everybody talking about you in the right way. And now we're not talking about, oh, geez, is the U.S. going to get through the group stage? We're actually talking about, can they continue to excite us the way they did in that opening match and then get stronger? And that's what I'm excited about.
1: Casey, we're all happy and excited. What's the biggest concern for the U.S. team? Obviously, Pulisic subbed off at the half. Adams with a yellow card. Biggest concern?
2: Yeah, I think it sounded like from the press conference that Christian just took a little bit of a knock, and because they were 3-0 up, they were being precautious. But, yeah, it is a little odd, right? I mean, when he came off and then, it was tactical. Well, no, there's no chance that was tactical because right. there's no way. I mean, you're 3-0 up. Your best player is having a tremendous game. Look, 60th minute, 65th minute, yes, that's tactical. But so, yeah, there is a little concern there, but it didn't sound like it was too big. And then here's one of the other things to look at when you're looking at a player like Christian who takes a little knock in the first half of the first game. Normally, you were looking at tournaments where you were playing your next game in 3 or 4 days. Because of this expanded field, you're now playing your next game in 6 days. Those extra couple days of recovery before you play is almost like a normal week in a league where you're not in a cup competition. So, yeah, I mean, to have those couple extra days for all the players to be able to regen, particularly a player or two that's feeling something, I think it's brilliant for Chris Richards as well. You know, he was the big question mark. Was he going to play or not play coming off the ankle injury with Crystal Palace? And, you know, for him now to play a very good game and to have a couple extra days to prepare and not have to get back out on the pitch so quickly to what, you know, is kind of that pivotal match. Because what are we talking about? We're talking about excitement and goals and best performances. Well, you have 6 days now to prepare to follow that up.
1: Casey, last thing for you. Soccer is a game of two halves. With the hydration break, it's kind of turning the World Cup into a game of four quarters. How do you think having that hydration break in the middle of each half changes things from a tactical standpoint?
2: Well, here's the crazy part. We were talking about this last night on FC, and we're just like, it's as far as we know, the rule hasn't changed. The hydration break is the referee, the fourth official, there's a heat index. You hit a heat index, and then you deem that it's not safe enough, and that then we need to give the players an opportunity. Well, I went to the state. We were at the NFL Network studio last night, and you know, it's basically connected to SoFi. And so I kind of walked over for the first half, and then had to get back to the studio to get ready for the second half. But by the end of the first half, it was not hot at all. So we were really wondering, okay, are they going to have a hydration break in the second half? Because it does not meet whatever criteria FIFA has ever set forward for a hydration break. So it would be a real shame if the game turns into quarters, because that's such a big, big part of the match is that game of two halves and that ability of teams to either, you know, change momentum or keep momentum throughout that half without having that opportunity to stop and regroup. And it'll be interesting to see how FIFA goes forward and I have a funny feeling that the almighty commercial dollar might win.
0: Yes. I was about to tell you they should. It's not the hydration break. Yeah. Someone's
1: brought
0: thirsty.
1: To you by Powerade. Yeah.
2: There's the hydration break.
1: Yep.
2: Player safety. Yep. Nobody cares.
0: Yeah. No. Right. Yeah. When you put FIFA and money in the same sentence, I think I know how this is going to go. Casey, appreciate you hopping on. Really love the insight. Love the work you're doing with us at ESPN. Thank you.
2: Thanks, guys.
0: That's Casey Keller live in Los Angeles. Of course, he was there last night. Our next game in Seattle. And I would expect a wild atmosphere for U.S. and Australia. The U.S. favored in that game. And if they win that game, Emmett explained, it's not just that they won yesterday. Winning 4-1 makes a difference.
1: Yeah, listen, you want the first thing is points. You get 3-4 win, you get 1-4 draw, you don't get anything if you lose. In an event that there's a tie in points, it goes to goal differential. So right now, the U.S. is +3. That's huge.
0: Right. You want, like, people said, well, why should we care about Gio Reyna's goal at the end of the... No, Gio Reyna's goal at the end of the game could be the difference between advancing and not.
1: Right.
0: Because it helps you in the goal differential. All right.
1: Yep.
0: Emmett, up next, it is time for us to go from proper football to the absolute lowest of the low. I'm talking about the worst takes of the week. We go through them, and somebody gets the honor on Hammer and Emmett. Next.
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0: Emmett it's not just about the hoops. It is about the hoops. It's also about the Stanley Cup. Game 6 is on ABC. It is Sunday, 8 o'clock Eastern time. Hurricanes, Golden Knights from Vegas, and Emmett not only has Torts guaranteed victory, I also think that John Tortorella is one of the nominees, as you and I are about to give away the worst take of the week.
14: Wow, that was terrible.
15: Hammer and Emmett's worst take of the week.
3: He said what?
15: You are the absolute worst.
3: The worst of the worst.
16: Worst.
0: For those who don't know, John Tortorella, the head coach for the Vegas Golden Knights. Emmett, please explain how the worst take of the week is awarded.
1: Look, we're not looking for people who were right or someone that made a great point. We want all crust. We want the worst of the worst, and that is what worst take of the week is.
0: That's right. That's what it's all about. I'm Aaron Goldhammer. He's Emmett Golden. We're presented by Progressive Insurance on ESPN Radio and the ESPN app. And Emmett, we start with an all-timer. This is Joey McGuire, the head coach at Texas Tech. You know, they really are looking out for Brendan Sorsby's best interest here. I truly believe, Emmett, that's what this is all about. Let's be honest, you know, just betting on some football games that you're playing in, it's not really that big of a deal. Take a listen.
17: Brendan Sorsby is recovering from an addiction. He's recovering. Like,

0: Sit down with this young man multiple times, and the things that he is going through and what he's been through is serious. As a society, we've been okay with other things that happens and allowing players to play, and this has been the one thing that has united people that we're against, you know. And it's crazy because it's not murder. It's not beating somebody or. So there's a lot of things that we're working through.
1: Yeah, who cares about the integrity of the game? Listen, he is recovering. Would you put a drink in front of someone who's recovering from an alcohol addiction? No, but they're going to put a guy who has been who's recovering from an addiction to sports gambling on the field. That doesn't make sense to me.
2: Emmett. We're not smart enough to understand levels of things. I mean, look, there really aren't any crimes except for murder.
1: Like, right, that's, yeah.
2: Because if
1: well, not any bad crimes,
2: well,
1: anyway.
2: You know,
1: right?
2: Emmett, if I stole a bunch of cars, like, come on, I didn't kill anybody.
1: Right.
2: Joey McGuire would have my back, I guess. All right, this was requested by Mark Zeno. Emmett, set up what happened with Chris Canty on Unsportsmanlike, please.
1: Yeah, well, evidently, Chris and Michelle were talking about if you can say you were at the game or not. Here we go.
3: If somebody was outside of game four, yes. Madison Square Garden, we would say they were at the game,
4: even though
3: they weren't in the arena.
4: I'm just saying it felt like the energy, energetically.
5: That's just what you said would be someone lying. You're saying if somebody was out of the street,
3: I was there.
5: You weren't?
3: I was there at the Garden.
5: No, you were
4: you are at the garden.
3: You are at the garden.
4: You didn't say I was in the garden. Yeah. I was at the garden.
3: I was at the garden.
4: Yeah.
3: When it happened.
1: No, come on, man. You're not there. You are not at the game.
2: Canty, you got to understand the concept of the preposition here. And any grammar teacher could teach it to you. Being at the game and being around the game are two different ideas. If you're outside the garden, you were around game four. If you were in the building, you were actually physically at the game. This isn't that complicated. Now, John Tortorella is the head coach of the Vegas Golden Knights. He's been mentioned already, Emmett, in this segment.
1: That's right.
2: And he was asked about whether he's considering changing goalies. His guy, Connor Hart, has been struggling a little bit.
6: John, did you consider at all going to Aiden Hill in the third period, or was there any conversation
7: you thought
6: about?
7: Oh, Christ, that could be the stupidest question I've heard.
1: Changing the goalie in a game where you're giving that was not a stupid question by any means.
2: They've given up a million goals in every game in this series.
1: Right.
2: This has not been an exhibition in the best goaltending in the history of the Stanley Cup Final. It's been a very entertaining series. Patrick Waugh, Marty Brodeur have not been walking through that door for either one of these teams. Emmett, some crazy things were happening on First Take, including criticism of the owner of the New York Mets. Let's hear what Christopher Mad Dog Russo had to say. Of course, he's on SiriusXM and does First Take with Stephen A.
8: I did not like the idea that Steve Cohen was at the Knicks game the other night. Okay. The Knicks, the Mets stink. They're losing the game 7-2, and Steve Cohen's sitting there courtside during a Knicks game. Really? I mean, geez. When you have put together this kind of team, suffer with the fans.
1: So he's not allowed to go to Knicks games?
2: No.
1: No, you can't, you know.
2: Nope.
1: Okay, all right. Doesn't necessarily make sense to me, but I guess it makes sense to Mad Dog.
2: Emmett, I don't know. People, when you're Steve Cohen, it's tough to be around New York right now.
1: Right.
2: He is putting every resource he can into the team. It's just the team stinks.
1: Yeah. It ain't from lack of trying. What did he give Soto? $750 million?
2: Yeah, I don't think it's his fault. Give the players. How about it's Francisco Lindor's responsibility that this whole thing has flown so badly off the tracks? Emmett, what do we got up next?
1: Yeah, up next, you talk about being delusional. Cardinals linebacker Mac Wilson was asked about, hey, you have Myles Garrett joining your division. What do you think about that?
9: How do you feel about Myles joining?
10: They got to deal with us. At the end of the day, they got to deal with us.
1: Hey, Mac, and I like Mac. Mac's a former Cleveland Brown. They ain't worried about dealing with y'all. They ain't worried about that, big dog.
11: Is that literally the least of their worries?
1: Yeah, literally. The last thing they're worried about are the Cardinals.
2: Look, Sean McVay, I heard him privately. He told somebody, he's like, you know, I'm excited we got Miles, but that Jacoby Brissett, I hope that they don't work out that contract issue in Arizona, because I'm so worried about whether Miles is going to be able to get to him and make a play. Like, it's just, they're loaded. Mac, yeah. The Arizona Cardinals are tanking, dude. Like,
1: right.
2: They're, if you gave them a choice between winning 6 games and winning 0 games, I think they would choose 0 games and get Arch Manning or some quarterback in 2027. All right, Emmett, lastly, we have Dave LaGreca. Okay, now this is not Don LaGreca. This is Don LaGreca's brother, Dave. Mm-hmm. The show is Don, Hahn, and Rosenberg, ESPN New York. Also host of Busted Open on Sirius XM. And he's talking about what's going on with the Knicks and this recent run.
12: They've had player after player after player. They've rigged drafts to make sure
13: insanity.
12: The Knicks had the best player going into the season. And they couldn't win. And they couldn't for over 50 years. And Danhausen just walks in 2026, says, you are uncursed. And all of a sudden, they're winning playoff games. It's because of Danhausen.
1: Hey, first of all, could you imagine what home was like with Dave and Don, like the dinner table? Just, I could imagine guys just screaming at each other all the time.
11: Had it been either the most entertaining or just the worst thing ever.
1: Right.
2: Imagine how loud the LaGreca parents must have been.
1: Oh, exactly. They got it from somewhere.
2: The LaGreca cousins, the LaGreca aunts, the LaGreca uncles. They don't even need microphones. If you're in New York, you can just hear their show if you're walking down the street.
1: Exactly.
2: Because they're so loud. Yeah. Emmett, we got a lot of good nominees this week. I don't think Dave LaGreca is going to win this, because there are people on this show that believe in the curse of Danhausen. Mac Wilson, you got Christopher Mad Dog, you got John Tortorella, Chris Canty, Joey McGuire of Texas Tech, Emmett, taking the cake for me. I'm giving it to Joey. Coach McGuire, congratulations. Emmett, who's got it for you?
1: I'm going to go with Chris Canty. I mean, you were not at the game if you were outside of the game. Those are two different things.
2: It's not even a take. It's just a lack of understanding of the language that we speak.
1: Yeah.
2: It's pretty incredible. Emmett, I think you're sticking around.
1: You
2: and Jonathan Zaslow are on ESPN Radio next.
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15: 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Let it sink in. Just 4 in 10 kids. 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
5: I'm Dave Maker. 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They can do it again tonight, Game 5 in San Antonio. Jalen Brunson scored 36, O.J. Anunoby 33 in the Wednesday night comeback win. Victor Wembanyama scored 24 on just 9 of 25 shooting. It's on ABC and ESPN Radio with the pregame at 7:30 Eastern. Team USA now 1-0 at the World Cup, beating Paraguay 4-1. Olarin Balogun scored twice, the first U.S. player to do that in a World Cup since 1930. Three games today, Qatar and Switzerland, 3 Eastern time in Santa Clara. Brazil and Morocco at 6 in East Rutherford. Haiti plays Scotland at 9 in Foxborough. What is the National League going to do about Jacob Mizorowski? The Brewers fireballer, 15 strikeouts last night in a one-hit win over Philadelphia. He faced Justin Crawford with 2 outs in the ninth.
6: The 1-2 pitch. Swing and a miss. He struck him out. A fastball at 103. His arms in the air. A complete game. Shutout from Jacob Mizorowski.
5: All on 620 WTMJ. They play again tonight. First up, St. Louis at Minnesota. It's at 2 Eastern time. And Yankees in Toronto. It's on ESPN Radio with a pregame at 2:30 Eastern. Blue Jays won last night as Yankee killer Alejandro Kirk returned after 2 months out. Went 3-for-3 with 2 RBIs.
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0: the greatest comeback in NBA Finals history. New York Knicks are one win away from their first NBA championship in 53 years.
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4: 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Good to have you aboard here. We have an action-packed Saturday. I'm Jonathan Zaslow alongside Emmett Golden, who is sticking around to hang out with us. Emmett, hello. How are you? Good to see you.
5: I'm doing pretty good, man. You know, I'm a huge World Cup, like huge soccer fan. So now that the World Cup's going on, what happened last night, I'm sure we'll get into that at some point. Like, it couldn't be better for me.
4: We got a lot going on, like Emmett said. Last night, Team USA, I would imagine a performance in to debut the World Cup in 2026, a performance that had to have exceeded all possible expectation for, you know, the Team USA soccer fan. We're going to get to plenty of that today here on Game Day. We have three World Cup games today, getting going at 3 p.m. Eastern time, and tonight, as you heard, with coverage getting started at 7:30 p.m. Eastern, right here on ESPN Radio and the ESPN app, presented by Gusto, is Game 5 of the NBA Finals on ESPN Radio. Think about that, though, Emmett. This morning, the Knicks fan, multiple generations, likely, of Knicks fans, are waking up saying, we can win the NBA championship tonight. Now, you know, for context, the Knicks fan has done that a couple of times back in 1994, going into Game 6 and going into Game 7 in 1994. The Knicks fan woke up saying, hey, is today the day we become NBA champions again? But that feeling, waking up today, has not been the case in 32 years.
5: Yeah.
4: And, of course, it's been 53 years since the Knicks actually won the NBA championship. And you know what? It's kind of weird. You know, you live in Cleveland, you're a Cavs fan. I live in Miami. I'm a Heat fan. For this franchise, who has been a miserable franchise for decades now, for the Knicks fan to wake up today and really feel, and rightfully so, like they could be NBA champions by the end of tonight, pretty unbelievable.
5: It's awesome, and it's a great feeling. You know, you talk about you being a Heat fan, me being a kid. We've experienced that. Waking up and going, today could be the day that my team wins a championship. So it's a super cool feeling. Oh, I think a lot of Knicks fans, what they don't want to do is have to worry about waking up on Tuesday, right, and going, maybe today could be the day, right? Like, they want to get it done tonight, get it over with, so they can celebrate for 3-4 months.
4: So it's interesting, right? The tickets for tonight in San Antonio, and look, in games 1 and 2 in San Antonio, you saw plenty of blue in the crowd. You know, there were plenty of Knicks fans there. But you knew if the Knicks can clinch a championship, there's going to be a lot of Knicks fans who make the trip. I mean, heck, I remember the ticket prices at Madison Square Garden dropped they were still outrageous, but they dropped significantly from Game 3 to Game 4. Mm-hmm. And I remember going into Game 3, you were able to, compared to the ticket prices at MSG, you could buy a ticket for one of the games in San Antonio, hotel and airfare, less than half the price than you'd be paying for just the ticket for MSG. So you know if there's a chance to clinch the championship, the Knicks fan is going to be in the house tonight. But then, if you saw the reported sales on the secondary ticket market of sales for this game tonight, 50% of the tickets being bought are from area codes in the New York, New Jersey area. 50%. I mean, Emmett, tonight is going to be a sea of blue in San Antonio.
5: Zaz, I've actually experienced that too. Game 7 of the 2016 World Series, when the then Indians were playing the Cubs, half of Progressive Field were Cubs fans, and Cubs fans were paying $30,000 for seats because they wanted to see their team. So I understand why there were a lot of Clevelanders like, you know what? I got to sell it. I won't have a chance to cash in like that. So it's going to be a strange environment, not a true home court advantage, at least not from a crowd standpoint.
4: Have you ever had a scenario? Now, the Cavaliers is the only time the Cavs won the championship for you, 2016. And you didn't get to nitpick like this because the Cavaliers were down 3-1, and they only had one chance that series to win the championship, and that was in Game 7 on the road. But can you imagine how you would feel like if your team, which is the situation the Knicks fan is in tonight, you got three chances to get this thing done. And if they lose tonight, okay, it probably softens the blow significantly because, like, okay, you know what? I want to win it at home anyway. Mm-hmm. I wonder how the majority of Knicks fans feel about that, because I will say, I'm sure there are Knicks fans like, you know what, there's a little part of me that hopes they lose tonight so we can do it in front of our crowd at Madison Square Garden on Tuesday night. But I would push back against that, Emmett,
5: yeah,
4: because the way the game went down, the way Game 4 went down,

0: And, but I will say this. In 2016, I was out at Oracle. I covered that game. And it was awesome. I'm a Cleveland guy. First championship. The Cavs are my favorite team in Cleveland. So the first championship in the history of the franchise, I'm there. I'm in the locker room. I look over. Kyrie's FaceTiming Kobe. I look to the other side. And you have Usher and Jamie Foxx pouring champagne on each other. And Zaz, you know what I was thinking? Man, I wish I was at home. So I was happy that they did it, but all I could think about was what was happening in the city of Cleveland, and I was getting pictures and videos, so I understand it. And let me tell Knicks fans this. You're going to be happy either way.
1: Yeah.
0: You know, you're going to be happy either way. Yeah. It's going to be memorable. You're going to have tears in your eyes. Yeah. You're going to, yeah, you'll be fired up. So don't tempt it. Win it tonight and enjoy and have a big party.
1: NBA Finals again on ESPN Radio tonight. Game 5, Spurs-Knicks. 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I've experienced championships of my team winning on the road. I mean, the Miami Heat's first ever championship took place on the road in 2006, and it's still an amazing feeling. The point that I'm just getting at is I don't think you're going to be able to replicate the scene
0: you
1: think you're going to be able to, because hey, it's winning a championship, winning it, that's the ultimate, and of course that's true, but
0: right,
1: I think you're going to be disappointed. Like, think about it like this: if the series goes back to New York on Tuesday and the Knicks smoke the Spurs, which maybe would happen, all right, it's not going to amount to the way that you felt the other night. Like, that, nothing, I don't think anything's ever going to top that if you're a Knicks fan, what took place the other night. I think, even though that wasn't winning a championship, I think that was the pinnacle of how you're ever going to feel in sports fandom.
0: Nothing will ever top that as a Knicks fan, and it's going to be tough to top that period. The only thing that would be the Spurs coming back from 3-1 after blowing that lead. That's the only thing that could be bigger than that, and Knicks fans, don't tempt it, man. Just leave it alone. It's cool. You know, you don't want to play with the game, guys. I'll say that over and over again, but I think the real Knicks fan, not to say people are fake, but I think they're like, just once the quadruple zeros and you realize you're world champions, it won't really matter to you.
1: I mean, I did this, you know, in with the Florida Panthers here in 2024, and the Panthers were up 3-0, and they lose. They got killed. I think it was 8-1. They lost at Edmonton 8-1 in game 4. I was like, okay, cool. I would like them to do it at home, you know? Mm-hmm. And so they came back home for game 5, and the Panthers lost that game. And then I was like, oh, we might have a situation here, you know. And the series went to 7, and luckily my team won at home. But if you lose tonight, and then you're in the fourth quarter on Tuesday night, and like the Spurs are up by 6, it's like, oh, we got a situation here, because only one team has ever come back from a 3-1 finals deficit. It was the 2016 Cleveland Cavaliers.
0: Yeah,
1: and that of course was Cleveland doing it, winning games 5 and 7 on the road. San Antonio has 5 and potentially 7 at home. Normally, the reason so few teams, only one out of 39 now, have ever come back from a 3-1 deficit is because normally the team that goes up 3-1 is the higher seeded team, the team that has home court advantage, and usually the team that's better. So they're not going to wind up blowing games 5 and 7 at home. If there is a scenario where a 3-1 deficit would be overcome, it would be the team that has game 5 at home and game 7 at home. So don't mess around tonight, you know, because then it starts to potentially get a little bit dicey. We got a lot on the NBA Finals. We got a lot on the World Cup today here on Game Day. 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He's Emmett Gold, and I'm Jonathan Zaslow. Coming up next, what do the Spurs need to do tonight to force a Game 6? 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
13: 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Jonathan Zaslow, Emmett Golden here. You know, I say that, and you're probably out there thinking, oh, Spurs, they've won 5 championships. What are you talking about? Devastating moments. The Spurs have dealt with now a couple of the most devastating losses in the history of the NBA Finals. We have, 3 nights ago, 29-point blown lead, biggest

0: in NBA Finals history. Unbelievable finish. And of course, you know, if you win that game, the series is 2-2, and it's a best of three, and you're coming home. You feel like you're in a great spot.
1: Yeah.
0: Really shows how the pendulum can swing, where the Knicks have a stranglehold on this series when otherwise the Spurs would feel they're in great position. And so that is obviously a devastating loss. And then 2013, Game 6 in Miami, which of course led to the Ray Allen shot. The Spurs were up by 5 with 28 seconds remaining in the game. And they win the finals if they win that game. And instead, they miss free throws. Kawhi Leonard misses free throws. Ray Allen hits the shot. Tim Duncan was on the bench. And then the Heat win it in overtime and win Game 7. Those two games right there, Game 6 in 2013 and Game 4 the other night, those are two of the most devastating losses in finals history, I'd say.
1: I mean, I would say spectacular losses or, you know, collapses or something. When you can wipe your tears with 5 rings or whatever, like, it probably lessens the blow a little bit. But to your point, I never thought, especially the 29-point lead. Zaz, I started scrolling on my phone. Like, the game was on. I kind of stopped watching it.
0: I seriously considered going to sleep after halftime.
1: I bought tickets to go see Dave Chappelle on Tuesday in Cleveland. Like, that's what I was doing during the game because I'm like, this thing is over. Let me make plans for next week. And next thing you know, you're like, uh-oh. And, you know, you heard Wimby. It started well before the fourth quarter. You could tell that the Knicks, once they start gaining momentum, the Spurs just couldn't stop it, and they even kind of helped them gain more momentum by taking quick threes and really being, I would say, careless on the offensive end in the second half.
0: George Sedano's part of the call, NBA on ESPN Radio. He, of course, was there in New York, Game 4. He joined game night, and let George tell you, it was an incredible series of events.
2: It really is. Unlike anything I've ever seen. You know, it's the greatest comeback in finals history, and really, I felt like the Spurs, it really started at halftime. Like, when they came out of half, they were just really lax and casual, shooting a bunch of threes. I know they went in the first half, but they were shooting them early in the clock. And it really started to spiral for them there. And then when it got down to 15 in the fourth quarter, I'm like, oh, this is a game. Like, this is no longer a wrap. And, you know, they stuck around at 15 for a bit, but they couldn't extend the lead. Because usually what happens is, you know, a team will run out of gas, like the Knicks, but it was the Spurs that kind of ran out of gas. And again, it really was a confluence of events that I think we'll never see again, particularly just even the last few seconds, man. Like, you know, Wemby missing free throws. De'Aaron Fox has to be sick to his stomach. I mean, he could have dribbled out time and gotten fouled. Like, I don't even understand going for the layup there. Like, it was one of those things where in real time, I was like, what are you doing? And everything that could go wrong went wrong, and everything that could go right went right for the Knicks.
0: Emmett, I think it's the worst loss in NBA history. I really do.
1: Yeah.
0: And, you know, you can look at that and say, all right, but it's, you know, Wembanyama's third year in the league. It's only his first time in the finals. They're going to be back. I don't know they're going to be back. You look at this new NBA where this is going to be the 8th consecutive year that we have a unique champion, and how about throughout all of the previous 7 finals, the participants, both teams, winner and loser, in the finals, neither of them got back the very next season.
1: Yeah.
0: And only one of them, I'm doing it off the top of my head, only one of them, that being Boston, has been back to the finals at all during that stretch. It took them 2 years to return. Of course, they won 22-24. So, I don't know. Like, we've been talking about Wembanyama and the Spurs. They're about to take over the league, but recent history tells us, no, they may not be back.
1: Yeah, you can't take it for granted. No one can, because I remember a couple years ago saying, oh, the Nuggets are about to go on a run.
0: And oh, yeah.
1: Yeah, I remember going Boston. Oh, yep. The Celtics are about to own
0: it. Neither has come close.
1: Last year, the Thunder. Well, the Thunder are about to dominate and win all these championships. You cannot just assume that because you had a great season and you've got a bunch of young talent that you'll just be back.
0: Yep.
1: It's not that easy anymore. To be honest with you, the NBA has the parity the NFL tells you they have.
0: I think it's the worst loss in the history of the NBA. Let's hear from ESPN radio host David Dennis Jr.
3: The only comp I think is 28-3. And
4: that's a good one.
3: And the only reason that this is worse is because when you look at 28-3, Patriots just outplayed the Falcons for that whole stretch, right? Kind of walked them down. There's not, I can't really think of many moments in that game where it was just the Falcons just like gave this away, right? Like they were overall, of course, macro, they kind of gave the game
4: sure.
3: away.
4: Yeah.
3: But there
4: yeah.
3: was no like fumble at the 1 yard line. There was no pick six in that game. There was no like, you know, disastrous thing. The Spurs had 4 or 5 disastrous moments that are inexplicable.
0: What do you do if you're a Spurs fan? You're a season ticket holder, right?
1: Yeah.
0: And you can make a lot of money from these tickets tonight.
1: That's what you do, Zaz. We don't got to go any further. That's what you do.
0: All right, you're trying to pay the college tuition.
1: Yeah, because listen, if you're a season ticket holder, then you got tickets to Game 7. Mm-hmm. Right, you know. So listen, there's nothing can happen tonight that's gonna really.
0: That's a good point.
1: Yeah, ultimately matters. So if you're a season ticket holder, man, sell those tickets, get as much as you can, because if your team wins, great.
0: Good point.
1: You have tickets to Game 7.
0: That's a really good point because okay, if they win tonight, it still doesn't mean anything if they don't win a Game 6, and then you would go Game 7. Or at least absolutely. I wouldn't sell Game 7.
1: Yeah, I would go Game 7 for sure.
0: That's a good point.
1: Yeah, that's an easy one, you know, for me, yeah, for sure. So if you're a Spurs fan, go ahead, man. Give up those tickets, make a couple dollars. And if you're lucky, and you're going to have to get real lucky, then you can be at Game 7.
0: But how do you make sure you don't sell them to a Knicks fan? Or do you not even care?
1: No, you don't care. You don't care? I mean, listen, man, cash rules everything around me. You saw Wu-Tang at halftime.
0: Yeah, that's what I'm saying?
1: Get that bread.
0: Yeah, that's what I'm saying. Yeah. He's Emmett Golden. I'm Jonathan Zaslow. Tonight, 7:30 p.m. Eastern time, coverage begins right here on ESPN Radio. Game 5, Mark Kestisher, of course, will be on the call. 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But coming up next, we've got to get locked into the World Cup. 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
3: I'm Dave Mager. Next up for Team USA at the World Cup, Australia next Friday. That's after a dynamic 4-1 opening win over Paraguay. Bolarin Balogun scored twice in a three-goal first half. ESPN soccer analyst Jermaine Jones impressed.
4: It was just a perfect 45 minutes, and I think you have to pick up Tillman, you have to say Christian Pulisic. They were just showing that they're difference makers, and I think they showed us in with amazing goals.
3: Pulisic left the game with a sore calf, but says he should be okay. Three games today, starting with Qatar and Switzerland at 3 Eastern Time in Santa Clara. NBA Finals. No matter what happens, starting tonight in Game 5, no one will forget the 29-point comeback Wednesday.
5: Brunson pulls a quick three. Off the front rim, no. Tip it good for the lead with 1.2 seconds to go. OG Anunoby flying out of nowhere.
3: Mark Hestisher, ESPN Radio. Knicks lead 3-1. They're in San Antonio tonight. It's on ABC and ESPN Radio with the pregame at 7:30 Eastern. James Harden arrested early this morning in Houston. The charge, misdemeanor, unlawful carrying of a weapon. Police say they made the arrest at 3:40 a.m. local time when an unholstered handgun was seen on the seat of his car. Harden released on a $100 bond. Baseball leading off top of the hour, St. Louis at Minnesota, then Yankees in Toronto. It's on ESPN Radio with the pregame at 2:30 Eastern. Cam Schlittler and Kevin Gossman on the mat.
6: Hey, it's Evan Cohen. Coming up Monday, we'll continue to react to the NBA Finals, the Stanley Cup, and look ahead to what should be a wild offseason in the NBA. 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
7: They're calling the U.S. World Cup opener a magical Hollywood party. The Americans ripped through Paraguay 4-1 to start this home tournament.
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9: 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By the time there was halftime, it was basically over.
10: The first half was as good as I've seen any national team play in any tournament, let alone the World Cup.
11: That's what you want to see. I mean, on home soil, your first game, you score 4 goals. 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

0: SiriusXM FC joining us here game day on ESPN Radio as Team USA yesterday, a terrific start to the World Cup 4-1 win over Paraguay. Keith, yesterday, expectation coming into this World Cup, and then what we saw yesterday evening against Paraguay, it feels like exceeded all possible opening game expectations. Am I right about that?
1: Yeah, I would agree. I think you always think about a team meeting the moment, and you know, all of the expectations, all of the fanfare. This has been, you know, 8 years in the making when we didn't qualify for the World Cup in 2018. This was kind of earmarked as we will be ready, we will perform, but you still feel those nerves coming up to the game. Paraguay only conceded 10 goals in 18 games in qualifying in South America. That includes 2 games against Brazil, 2 games against Argentina, 2 games against Colombia. So this is no pushover team. They're a really good defensive team, but the U.S., delivered on every level. You know, I think sometimes we all kind of overanalyze and try to find, well, you know, let's be careful, let's not get carried away. No, this is the World Cup. We just won 4-1. We've opened it in the best possible way. Let's absolutely get carried away. It was that good. Woke up this morning, still couldn't believe it. It was just an incredible win, and it gives us the platform to build upon as we go deeper into this World Cup.
0: Now, Mauricio Pochettino takes over the team, you know, not too long ago, within the last couple of years. How different was the style of play we saw yesterday compared to previous years?
1: I think front foot is the best way of putting it. A team that wants to have the ball and be the protagonist in the game. You saw some of that under Greg Berhalter. I don't want to take anything away from Greg, the former coach. I thought he did a good job. But what I think you saw was a team that was becoming comfortable under the former coach. Everybody knew essentially who was going to start. The players looked comfortable. But Pochettino came in and made it uncomfortable in a positive way, which was you're going to have to fight for your minutes. You're going to have to fight to be in that starting 11. And he talked about wanting to build a team that wanted to have the ball, that took the game to the opposition. In the final two friendlies before the World Cup, we played two very good teams in Senegal and Germany. We got one win and one close loss. You saw, you know, bits of it in both of those games, but everything came together in this game. Pochettino has a history of building not just good tactical teams, but great cultures. And he's talked about that as well. He said, culture comes first, tactics comes second. Last night, I thought we saw the culture of a group that is ready to fight for each other. I think we saw a fan base that is ready to get behind this team. It was just a perfect storm. Everything came together well last night. And Pochettino obviously played a massive part in that. He's a great coach. He has respect all around the world for the work that he's done at the club level. And he really got it done last night at the international level as well.
0: Keith Costigan, MLS on Apple TV, joining us here game day on ESPN Radio. So Christian Pulisic, he gets subbed out midway through the game. I know they're calling it precautionary reasons. Are we concerned, Keith?
1: No, and I think there's talk of a good friend of mine, Jenny Taft, was on the sideline. She said she saw him talking to his family and kind of letting them know I'm okay. This is like the perfect scenario because you have a player who potentially could have an injury, but you're so good in the first half, you have the luxury of taking him out. We see this in, you watch NBA finals and a blowout game and you get to sit your stars and, you know, get them ready for the next game. I think it was more of that. Christian Pulisic firstly delivered so well in that first half. He was outstanding, involved in the opening two goals. He is the star of this team. I think we will go as far as Christian Pulisic allows us to go in terms of his form. So the idea that at halftime you say, look, we know you've had a calf issue, why just not take a risk here, get you off the field and make sure you're ready for the next game, which, by the way, it's a longer process now because the World Cup is a little bit longer, so you have 7 days to prepare. So I think this was a really positive move from Mauricio Pochettino and his staff to say, you've done your work, we're going to get this win without you now, let's get you ready for next week. So I'm not worried at all. It's only a precautionary issue. It's a small issue. And Christian Pulisic will be okay for next week.
0: Now, Keith, yesterday, a pair of goals for Ferrer and Balogun. Did we just watch a breakout star performance yesterday?
1: I think so. I think, you know, there was talk about the last time a U.S. player had a brace in the World Cup. I think they were talking about 96 years ago. Unfortunately, I wasn't around to see that one, so I can't make a comparison. But he's shown all year in European football that he's a clinical goal scorer. But you still have to see it at the international level. I'll give you an example. Raul Jimenez, the Mexican striker who scored his first World Cup goal a couple of days ago for Mexico in their opener, he's playing in his third World Cup. That was his first World Cup goal. So the idea that in your first game in the World Cup, on the biggest stage, you deliver, and it was two clinical finishes. We saw on the Fox broadcast that Zlatan was talking about he had another chance, he could have had three. I think the U.S. more than ever have a cutting edge in that final third. They have a goal scorer in Flo Balogun. By the way, Ricardo Pepi has looked really good as well. He had close to 20 goals in European club football this year as well. So we have competition, which helps drive players' performance too. I think he has the ability to go and get 5, 6, 7 goals in this competition with the firepower around him. So Flo Balogun, perfect start. And, you know, he was the centerpiece of that attack in terms of getting on the end of the finishes, getting on the end of the creativity of Pulisic, Dest, Weston McKennie, and Tillman, who were all really, really good just behind them.
0: Now, next up, Keith Costigan, MLS on Apple TV, joining us here game day on ESPN Radio. The U.S. on Friday, they have Australia. Tell me a little bit about this Australian team. What can we expect from the U.S. there?
1: Kind of a similar team in terms of setup to Paraguay. And what I mean by that is they're a defensive team. They sit back, they invite you forward, and they look to counter you. Look, I would have had Paraguay ahead of them going into this competition in terms of Paraguay having wins against the likes of Brazil already on their resume. So I would have said Paraguay are the much tougher test. But I would say Australia will be more ready for this. Paraguay just didn't meet the moment well last night. They were wide open. Their coach, Gustavo Alfaro, said it afterwards. He said, look, we weren't ready for the U.S. in terms of their shape, their style. Australia will have the benefit of having watched one game. I think they'll be a little bit more cautious. Look, the U.S. will go in heavy, heavy favorites, and they should win. But Australia will provide a difficult test, a team that sits deep. They rely on set pieces. So not going to be easy by any means. But the fact that we're at the World Cup and we're talking about teams sitting back to defend because they're worried about the U.S., that's only a positive, right?
0: Yeah, absolutely. Today, we have three games today, Keith. Qatar, Switzerland, Brazil, Morocco, Haiti, Scotland. Is it obviously Brazil, Morocco that we expect to be the best of the three today?
1: Yeah, well, I think that's the big one because of Morocco's performance 4 years ago when they made a semifinal. Brazil, it's amazing. Nobody's really talked about Brazil this World Cup. And normally, World Cup time comes around, you say, okay, who are the contenders, Brazil and who else? But there seems to be less of a fanfare. Even in their own country, there doesn't seem to be a belief that this squad can go and do well. But it's Brazil. You never write them off. But they have a really tough test. This is a Morocco side that, again, strong defensively. They have good pieces going forward. So out of the round one matches, you could argue Brazil and Morocco is the marquee game of the lot. I will say, you know, I'll give a shout out to that Haiti-Scotland game. Scotland have never made it out of a group stage in World Cup history.
0: Wow.
1: So they play Haiti. They see this as their opportunity to get the win they need in group play. But Haiti have looked really good in the build-up games. They had a 4-0 win just last week in one of the build-up games against New Zealand. So they're not going to be a pushover. So Scotland, they always seem to get to the big stage and then and fall flat on their face. It's going to be interesting to see if they can deliver tonight.
0: Keith Costigan, MLS on Apple TV, SiriusXM FC as well. Great job, Keith. Thanks for stopping by with us today. Super pumped for three more World Cup games today. Thanks so much.
1: Thank you. Thanks for having me.
0: Jonathan Zaslow, Emmett Golden here, game day on ESPN Radio. So we got three games today, Emmett. We've got five tomorrow.
2: Oh, right? Yeah.
0: We got a lot going on. I will tell you, though, and And Keith mentioned it there, so much time in between the games. Like, Team USA doesn't play again until, you know, the end of next week. We're talking a week in between games. What? Is it always like this?
2: No, they expanded the field to 40-something, so that's why. You know, and again, cash rules everything around me. It's all about getting some extra cash. So this is different. Two things that you don't typically see: a week in between games and the hydration breaks. Right? Soccer is a game of two halves. Well, now with the hydration breaks in the middle of the first half, the middle of the second, it's turned into a four-quarter game, which is going to be interesting on how people decide to use that tactical, at least that time to go tactically and figure out what they want to do.
0: And 32 teams in the knockout round is new as well, right?
2: Yes. Yeah. So it's basically an extra round of the knockout. Yeah. They just expanded it, you know, and this is what we're going to see in the NCAA tournament and probably even in the college football playoff at some point. They just keep expanding.
0: All right. We want to hear from you coming up next. 888-SAY-ESPN, 888-729-3776. What is the event, maybe it's the World Cup, that you look forward to watching or attending every single year? 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

0: Day three. Got a month's worth of this. Pretty awesome. At 3 p.m. Eastern time, so a little more than an hour from now, Qatar and Switzerland getting things going. 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If the World Cup is in your area, if it's within driving distance, all right? Like here, I'm in South Florida, Hard Rock Stadium, which you'll only be able to hear it referred to as Miami Stadium on the television broadcast. That's how in control FIFA is of everything that goes on. Last night, the United States did not play Paraguay in SoFi Stadium.
1: No, they didn't.
0: Played them in Los Angeles Stadium.
1: That's right.
0: Unless your sponsor is approved by FIFA, meaning unless your sponsor is giving FIFA money, that's what approved.
1: Yes.
0: Means, then you don't get to, like, I drive past Hard Rock Stadium every morning, Emmett, on my way to work, and it's been taken down, the signage.
1: The
0: Hard Rock Stadium's been taken down. I've also been told that, I pass by, I'm on the turnpike when I pass by the stadium, that any signage on the highway that says Hard Rock Stadium covered up as well. Isn't that crazy?
1: Wow. That is. That's insane. I'll say it looked a little trashy seeing a sheet over SoFi.
0: Yeah.
1: You got to do something better than that, can't you? Didn't hang a sheet over.
0: Here they've taken it down. Able to remove it and then put it back. They've taken down the sign that says Hard Rock Stadium. But, like, if where does going to World Cup rank for you if it's either in your city or if it's within driving distance? Like, what is the closest venue to you in Cleveland?
1: I mean, it might be Kansas City or maybe even New York. Like,
0: how far is Kansas City?
1: A few hours. It's not that close. No, it's not. It's not. You probably would be better off flying. You know what I'm saying? If you did. So we're not really around a World Cup venue. Are they playing games in Chicago?
0: I don't know.
1: Maybe that would be the only place that I think would be close, but I don't even think they're playing them there. So in 2020, I became a huge soccer fan.
0: Mm-hmm.
1: You know, it was kind of the first thing that came back, live sports, when we were coming out of COVID and everything, and that's when I kind of fell in love with the game. So I would love to go to the World Cup, but there's actually two games a year where I am all about it, and it is when my Tottenham Hotspur play Arsenal. That's the rivalry, right? That's Ohio State, Michigan. That's Yankees, Red Sox. You know, it's in the Premier League. It's a huge, huge rival, and I'm a Tottenham Hotspur fan. So I'm standing up the whole game. It's like that. Like, I'm in my basement like I'm at Tottenham Hotspur Stadium.
0: 888-SAY-ESPN, if you want to hop aboard, we want to hear from you. Where does the World Cup rank for you, if it's in your city or within driving distance, as far as matches, games that you have to attend if you have the ability? How does it rank for you? The 11 U.S. host venues, Emmett, are Atlanta, Boston, Dallas, Houston, Kansas City, Los Angeles, Miami, New Jersey, Philadelphia, San Francisco, and Seattle. So, closest to you, I guess.
1: Kansas City. Yep. So I don't think I'm going to make it, but I will be locked in, like, wall to wall, so much so my wife, she looked at me and she says, how long does this thing last? About a month.
0: Buckle up.
1: And she said, I guess I'll see you in a month.
0: Because
1: she knows
0: right.
1: I'm locked in.
0: Let's go out to New York. Let's hear from Steve. Steve, you're on game day on ESPN Radio. Go ahead, Steve.
2: Good afternoon, gentlemen. Yeah, I'm in Albany, New York. I'm 150 miles from New York City and 150 miles from Boston. And I would do anything, and I tried everything over the last year or two to get FIFA tickets to any game possible at any venue. It's just one of those things that I don't know. I'm 53 years old. I don't know if it comes back here in the U.S. in another 25, 30 years, whether or not I'm going to be alive. And if I just saw two teams that I don't know anything about, I would still love to be in the environment, the excitement, everything. Now, granted, if I was able to get U.S. versus Brazil or tickets like that, that's incredible. But to be honest, it's one of those things here. And again, 53 years old, not trying to train subjects. I'm hoping for the Knicks tonight because I was 3 years old when they won, you know, 50 years ago. I just, these are events that in my lifetime as a sports fanatic would love to attend. And I've tried and tried and tried.
0: Thanks for the call, Steve. You know, I would love to go to the World Cup. My boys would love to go to the World Cup. And Hard Rock's Miami Stadium, Miami Stadium here
1: yeah, get it right.
0: is 10 minutes from my house. Like, totally close for me to go. But I'll tell you, Emmett, these ticket prices. Like, for instance, one of the games scheduled here at Hard Rock Stadium is Colombia and Portugal. Do you want to take a stab at cheapest ticket, get-in price?
1: Oh, man.
0: Colombia, Portugal.
1: Colombia, Portugal for the cheapest ticket. I'm
0: gotta remember,
1: 12.
0: South Florida, very, very highly populated Latino community.
1: I'm going to say $1,500.
0: $3,800 is the get-in price. Scotland, Brazil. While there may not be so many Scots down here, obviously Brazil, cheapest price. Well, now you kind of know where we're going here.
1: Yeah.
0: Cheapest price to get in, $3,100 for Scotland, Brazil. But you know, a matchup like, you know, we got Uruguay and Cabo Verde, all right, taking place here at Miami Stadium. All right, you know, so a little too rich for my blood, but $660 get-in price. So, like, a match like that, I'm kind of monitoring what the day of price could drop to, you know?
1: Yeah.
0: And maybe, you know, we make a last-minute decision and we head on over to go to a World Cup match.
1: So definitely do that. Keep an eye on it. This might sound crazy, but if I had unlimited funds and a bunch of free time, I would do everything I could to get down to Mexico, because Mexico is rocking right now. There is the Guadalajara duck. I don't know if you're familiar with this.
0: No.
1: There is a duck walking around the streets of Mexico wearing a Mexican jersey. All right, I just sent you guys a tweet so you can see it. And the duck's just part of the crowd. The duck's just walking around, you know, headed to the stadium, getting ready to see. This was when Mexico, right before Mexico took on South Africa. Just, you know, just hanging out. I want to go down there and kick it with that duck.
0: Tell you what, I'm seeing pictures right now that this is like in real time in New York City. The Brazil fans have packed Times Square. It's just a sea of yellow in Times Square. Brazil, of course, they are playing Morocco at 6 p.m. Eastern time today. Between the Brazil fans, and then you got, of course, we're talking New York City, the Knicks playing tonight. I don't know, for the safety of the city, maybe we hope Brazil and the Knicks are winners today. It's a very serious business that's taking place there in New York City. Maybe we just kind of root for the best for New York City in this moment. Room for Brazil and maybe also the Knicks here tonight. He's Emmett Golden. I'm Jonathan Zaslow. Coming up next is today's potential closeout game for the Knicks, the biggest moment in franchise history. This is Game Day on ESPN Radio and the ESPN app.
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6: And we win. This year marks 250 years since the signing of the Declaration of Independence, an event that changed history and ignited the American spirit. Nowhere is that spirit more evident than in the world of sports, and we at KPUG are revisiting some of the greatest calls in sports history, including Dave Niehaus and the double from 1995.
7: And the 0-1 pitch on the way to Edgar Martinez. Swung on the line, down the left field line for a base hit. Here comes Joy. Here is Junior to third base. They're going to wave him in. The throw to the plate will be late. The Mariners are going to play for the American League Championship. I don't believe it. It just continues. My, oh, my. Edgar Martinez with a double. Ripped down the left field line, and they are going crazy at the Kingdom.
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9: It's frustrating, man, because back in the day, I'm sure, like, you're a big fan of this one. There was, like, you know, just two or three channels, and it was just all really concerting, and now it's...
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12: And a very good Saturday morning to you. A very good sports Saturday. I'm Jason Upton. He is Rick Todd, joining you from a beautiful day here in the Pacific Northwest. Heat wave starting to hit the Northwest region. It's going to be getting hot over these next couple days. Rick, how you doing? Good to see you back in studio today.
13: Hey, it is so great to be here, Jason. I just left. I flew from Palm Springs yesterday. 114. Whew. 108. Like 108 in the shade. It was insane.
12: And I think we call a heat wave mid-80s over here.
13: I know. I was thinking the same thing. But, wow, it's so great to be back home. Been real rough. And appreciate everyone's, you know, kindness and prayers. And just keep thinking about my family. It's a pretty rough time right now.
12: Yeah, absolutely. It's great to have you back here, Rick. And that show we did a couple weeks ago where, you know, of course, your late father, Terry Todd, we had a lot of his former's play. And that was probably my favorite show we've ever done. That was just special and super cool to hear everyone talk about that. I believe you guys have a day for the celebration you're putting on.
13: Yeah. July 26th, 2:30 p.m. It's a Sunday. So you can come, Jason, at 2:30 at Cornwall Church. And I just think it's going to be a wonderful celebration of life,
12: hey,
13: for sure.
12: Well, really looking forward to that, Rick. And I know a lot of people are going to show up. It's very clear the impact your father's had on the community from that show we did and so much more. So really looking forward to that. But we got a lot to talk about because we haven't had a show in a couple weeks now. We haven't had a Zone this past week. The Mariners East Coast road trip is just preempting the Zone this whole time. We haven't had live local sports talk radio for over a week at this point.
13: Yeah, I am chomping at the bit. I don't know what the bit is, but I'm chomping at it because, man, I mean, just sports galore. And we have a lot to talk about.
12: You can say that again. You know, it's getting hot this weekend. The temperatures are rising. The, you know, record temperatures. It looks like we're going to be seeing on Sunday and Monday. But what's also hot in the region is soccer, because I don't know if you're on the streets of downtown Bellingham yesterday, Rick, but it was packed. I was trying to get a seat for the U.S. first World Cup game. It was going to be the official track watch party over at Trackside on the downtown waterfront. And, you know, our friend Nick Zellersing from Cascadia was there covering the event. And I get a text from him like an hour and a half before the game. He's like, dude, you got to show up. It's 200 or 300 people here already. Like, it is packed. I'm like, oh, my God. So, by the time I get there, there's no room. I go find my way over to Schweinhaus. That place is packed. It's pretty much standing room only. I mean, everyone is showing up for these games, and they had a lot to cheer about. U.S. beats Paraguay 4-1 yesterday, their highest scoring World Cup game ever, and a great way to kick off the biggest World Cup in history.
13: Yeah, complete dominance, and you have young kids on there that are hungry and highly skilled. And I mean, at that level against Paraguay, that's a good W. You got to take that. The World Cup is such a tease, right? Because all of a sudden you feel like your team is doing great, and then it really doesn't matter until you get to the Final Four, right? I mean, but it is so much fun. I love any sport that will bring together the community. And yesterday was a great example of how sports can bring community together, and community, when it's healthy, means unity, and I love that.
12: Yeah, people are jacked up about this. It helps that Bellingham is an official fan zone of the FIFA World Cup, and there are these watch parties going on around. But this would be going on anyway, because this is a big deal. It feels like the U.S. has some momentum, and yesterday was a great showing by him. I mean, it starts off with that own goal by Paraguay. Christian Pulisic, you know, the big star on Team USA, has a big role in the U.S.'s first two goals. He is subbed out at halftime. Sounds like he got kicked in the calf or in the first half. Seems like he'll be okay, but that was something to note. He was awesome in that first half, had to get subbed out at halftime. But one of the big stories of the game, Fuller and Balogun scores two goals in the first half. First U.S. men's player to score multiple goals in a World Cup match in nearly 100 years since 1930? That seems kind of ridiculous. This is a guy that was, you know, originally playing for England and switched allegiances a couple years ago, now plays for the U.S., and it seems like they couldn't be more happy to have him now.
13: Yeah, I mean, England, we'll take the guys you don't want. I mean, they'll be superstars here. I mean, that is what's so crazy about soccer is, like, you see soccer and you think, gosh, this is a really good brand of soccer. Then you watch the next level and you're like, wow. And then you watch the top level and you're like, how did that guy know how to do that? How could that guy do that? And that's what's so interesting, I think, especially for just kind of the novice, you know, soccer fan, you know.
12: Me.
13: Yeah, and me, honestly. I mean, you watch, you know, some of this premier soccer and it's like a guy will pass the ball into an area and a guy comes flying out of nowhere. It looked like, why are you doing that? And then boom, goal. And it feels like, you know, the soccer we see here in the MLS is more deliberate soccer. Mm-hmm. But man, I love it. I'm just really hoping that U.S., they just go on a run. I mean, because part of it is, especially in Whatcom County, people love soccer. I mean, look at the high school teams. Mm. I mean, great showing against some of the elite, you know, schools, you know, down south. And so, yeah, I mean, bring it on. It's super exciting. And I'll tell you what, if they keep winning, oh my goodness, it could get crazy around here.
12: Well, that's the thing. The U.S. is in a pretty favorable spot here based on what group they got. I mean, you look at the FIFA rankings and the U.S. is number one out of the four teams in their group. There's no real, you know, killers in this one. There's no like France's, Brazil's, Spain's, England's are around that area. The U.S. has a pretty favorable group, and you know, it feels like they can build off this momentum. You know, yesterday, Paraguay came into this as kind of a highly touted defensive team. And for the U.S. to score four goals and had opportunities for more, that tells you a lot about where they're at. And that extra little insurance goal there at the end where they were kind of just running the clock out, caught a Paraguay off guard, scored that extra one. And, you know, the place just erupted where I was at. It was really fun. So, you know, every goal does count. It's worth noting because there's 12 groups. The top two out of each four-team group is going to make it to the 32-team knockout round. And after that, there's going to be 8 of the 12 third-place teams that are going to make it to that knockout round where, you know, goals scored is a tiebreaker. So, you know, every goal does matter. There's no junk time in these World Cup games, so that could play a role later on. But for now, U.S. is 1-0. They're on to this Friday, Australia, noon. That's going to be played in Seattle, and we're going to have a big block party going on here in Bellingham to celebrate. That'll be a blast.
13: That'll be huge. Absolutely. I mean, it's. Let me just press pause for just a second. That exhibition game against Germany, I think, where the U.S., right before they went on to, you know, start World Cup play, they played really well, really well. And I think surprised the Germans. And I think that I think that has given them a lot of confidence, you know, going in to the World Cup play. But come on, Australia, really? I mean, come on. Let's drill them by like 6 goals. I mean,
12: oh, it's going to be fun. How invested are you in this World Cup? Because what's fun for, I think, both of us is we're really into baseball and football. I'm super into basketball, you know, these sports. But when, for something like soccer, when everyone gets into this, like, it's easy to get caught up in it. It's fun, like, you know, learning, talking to my soccer friends, learning, you know, the rules, learning some of the, you know, getting some analysts in game, that sort of thing. It's fun to just jump into a new sport and just be heavily invested for a month. What's kind of your involvement, not just in the U.S., just as a World Cup event as a whole here?
13: Soccer, within itself, I mean, pro soccer, it's different than any other sport. Most, you know, baseball, football, you know, mostly, you know, basketball without that goofy thing in the middle of it for the NBA and hockey. It's very linear. Right, you kind of know hockey's got, you know, other stuff, but man, I'm trying to figure out Sounders are after this cup, that cup, that cup. Yeah. We're at the MLS. What's that mean? You know, and it's a little difficult, but man, I tell you, there is something pretty awesome about watching high quality soccer. It's the beautiful game.

0: going to be on a trip over there, and they just say it's a madhouse, man. I mean, between this World Cup mania, all these Knicks fans taking the streets and just going absolutely rabid. You know, depending on your level of safety around there, it's going to be a fun time to be on the East Coast.
1: I love what the Knicks are doing. I hope they win. My mom won't be happy with me because she likes San Antonio because her favorite football player is Zach Charbonnet because it sounds like Chardonnay.
0: Yeah.
1: Right? Well, she's decided she's rooting for San Antonio because there's a guy on San Antonio called Champagne.
0: Yeah, Champagne. So, yeah. It looks like Champagne. I love you. Yeah, Julian Champagne. Great player.
1: So she wants Champagne to win, and I want the Knicks. I just think it'd be great. There's something special about it. You saw what happened in the last game, which was so insane that there's just such an intense energy in Madison Square Garden. I don't know what it is, but there's just something so thick there that it, and so fun, and it just seems bigger than life. And I really like the workman-like attitude and that the Knicks have. I really do. I just Brunson is just, he is so good.
0: Mm-hmm.
1: And you know his dad played for the Sonics, right?
0: Rick.
1: That's right.
0: Rick.
1: And he's on staff with the Knicks. But I think that it's just been really, really fun to see this Knicks team come together to gel. I think one of the things that it's happening with that team is they're all very much understanding their roles, and it came to play when Brunson, you know, shot that three, and
0: OG Anunoby, yeah,
1: he comes in and he knows his part of his role is to be an offensive rebounder. So what did he do? He just crashed the boards, and he did not get blocked out, and he had the perfect tip. Was that not the perfect tip?
0: It was perfect.
1: It was absolutely insane.
0: That was a really hard play.
1: I think that is one of, if the Knicks win, I think that's going to be one of the top plays ever in New York Knicks basketball history.
0: It's an all-timer for sure. That game on Wednesday was just, I think that might have been the craziest game I've ever seen. You talk about that Knicks crowd and just the range of emotions they went through, going from the silence at halftime when they're down 27, basically down 30 in the third quarter, and an all-time collapse by this really young Spurs team who you're starting to see that lack of experience come in a little bit. And then the Knicks just in that fourth quarter, man, that was one of the wildest atmospheres I've ever been in, just watching at a bar, but also seeing on the TV.
1: Well, full disclosure, Jason, can I get a raise of hands of anyone out there or all of us out there that turned that game off because it was so bad? I mean, it was terrible basketball. I turn off the game. My mom's like, no champagne's winning.
0: I love your mom's criteria for what players cheer
1: champagne's
0: for.
1: 10
0: out of 10.
1: And it's like, mom, this is terrible basketball. It's not even fun to watch, later on, I watched the highlights. Mm. I thought they had no shot.
0: Mm-hmm.
1: At all. But man, San Antonio, not smart down the stretch, not thinking, and just think about this. The Knicks had to make not only this incredible comeback, had to make one of the most incredible plays in NBA final history to win that game by one. It was an incredible game.
0: Yeah, talking about stealing a win, biggest comeback in NBA Finals history. Knicks go up 3-1. Game 5 is in San Antonio tonight. Knicks have a chance to win their first chip in over 50 years. Big day for New York City as a whole, because Brazil-Morocco, one of the biggest games of group stage play, is happening at 3 o'clock today at MetLife Stadium. Of course, the World Cup craze continues in the Pacific Northwest tonight. Vancouver is hosting its first match of the World Cup. It's Australia versus Turkey at 9 o'clock tonight. So I don't know if that's going to affect those border wait times. If you're taking a trip up north, maybe take a look out for that, because Vancouver's going to be popping tonight. Seattle has its first match coming up on Monday. My national team, Egypt, who I'm rooting for in this, of course I'm going for US, but Egypt is that other one right there. They're going to be playing a match I believe.

0: against Belgium on Monday in Seattle, which is going to be fun. And of course, see, it continues in Seattle with the U.S. and Australia on Friday in the U.S.'s second game, coming off a big win. And Soccer Mania is officially hit the Pacific Northwest. This is fun. I'm a big fan of this, Rick. This is going to be fun.
1: But hey, I am riding your coattails because I have no idea what's going on.
0: Hey, that makes two of us. That makes it even more fun. He's Rick Todd. I'm Jason Upton. Yesterday's U.S. men's team overshadowed one of the Mariners' biggest wins of the season. We're going to talk about that and a whole lot more coming up next. It's 11:15, and it is Sports Saturday on KPUG.
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0: 11:18 back here on Sports Saturday. Jason Upton with you alongside Rick Todd. 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Like we're talking about, Rick, the World Cup mania took Whatcom County by storm a little bit yesterday. All the TVs had the U.S. men's team and their game against Paraguay, but kind of stuck in the middle of that, a bit under the radar, delayed by 2 hours for rain in D.C. The Mariners topped the Nationals 10-2 in their series opener in their final series of their East Coast road trip here, and a lot to love on this front. Bryce Miller going 8 innings, longest outing of his career, as he's finally back in the starting role full-time for what it seems right now. He's looking awesome. Dom Canzone, homers and triples. Colt Emerson comes back from his injury. He has his fifth homer of the season. Josh Naylor adds one in there, and just an incredibly well-rounded win for this Mariners and a great way to start the series off in D.C.
1: Yeah, absolutely. And you know, how about Bryce Miller? I mean, he absolutely is in command. Every one of his pitches were just right there in the strike zone. The Nationals had no answer for him. And you see that Bryce Miller is getting more and more confidence as his pitch count is going up. He is really, really, I'm just so impressed with, you know, just his

0: discipline. When it kind of comes to, when you're injured as a pitcher, there's a lot of work behind the scenes that no one sees, a lot of loneliness as you're doing it all alone. And it's difficult. Some guys, they just can't mentally get through that. But man, Bryce Miller, I think he's pitching as well as he's ever pitched as a Seattle Mariner.
1: Yeah, it's a great point. I mean, think about what Bryce has been through over this past year. You go back to the start of last season, and he has that injury. He comes back a little early, and he's clearly not himself. They need to put him back on the injured list. And the 2025 regular season for Bryce was just rough. I mean, that wasn't the Bryce Miller that we've seen here recently. It clearly was hampered by injuries. He comes back in the playoffs, and, let's just call it what it is. He was the best Mariners pitcher in the playoffs last season, and then you fast forward to spring training, has that oblique injury. Basically takes away a quarter of his season. He comes back. He comes into that weird piggyback situation with Luis Castillo. Not really working for both of them. It's working on the field, but it's not really working for both of them when you see their comments about it. And now, like you said, after yesterday's game, I saw the Adam Jude Seattle Times story, and Bryce says, my confidence is at an all-time high right now. And, I'm going to do a little bit of a spoiler here, because next segment I'm going to be asking you some rapid-fire Mariners questions. It's just been a while since we talked M's. But one of them starts to get into is Bryce really the true ace of this team? Like, is he the best pitcher on the Mariners? We've seen Kirby and Wu struggle a little bit here over this past few weeks. We know they're probably likely to come back. But you look at last year's playoffs. You look at what Bryce has done here in his short time with the team. He's been what seems like the best Mariners pitcher so far.
0: Well, I think so. I mean, the most consistent. I think you can say that Bryce Miller has put up quality start after quality start after quality start. Logan Gilbert has been all over the place. Brian Wu has been really great and then really rough. I mean, George Kirby, grinded out a bunch of games where, he didn't pitch all that great, struggling with his location. But Bryce Miller, as Gary Hill Jr. said, looked unhittable at times yesterday. Such an interesting – the Nationals are an interesting team, Jason, because – no one gives up more runs than the Nationals, and no one scores more runs than the Nationals. And I think that's what's kind of so interesting about what happened yesterday is they gave up the runs, but man, our pitching shut down a very potent Washington Nationals lineup.
1: And we know the Mariners like these kind of matchups because how you describe the Nationals is really similar to who the Houston Astros are. A team that has all the offense that can't string pitching together for the life of them. And the Mariners dominate that matchup. I think they won 6-7 against the Astros. So these teams that have high octane offenses and just not the pitching there, the Mariners really thrive against these teams, which is why I really like what we're in for in this series coming up here against them, as the Mariners are now 3 games above .500. With Luis Castillo taking the mound today, which is going to be a very interesting thing. Of note, of course, yesterday, Randy Rosarena did leave the game. He landed awkwardly on first base, trying to beat out a grounder in the top of the third. So currently listed as day-to-day with a hamstring injury. He spoke to reporters after the game, says he'll probably be out just a couple of days, nothing super serious. So that is something to note. Of course, the Mariners have had some injury problems recently. J.P. Crawford hit the injured list. He is expected to be back by around Tuesday or so, but he's been out. Cole Young has been doing a pretty good job stepping in the leadoff spot in the meantime. And then you're seeing some wear and tear on the bullpen, too. Matt Brash, his second IL stint in the past month, he's heading there as, the best arm out of the bullpen for the Mariners this season. Cooper Cresswell, another one. Are you buying into this theory, Rick, that the six-man rotation is really having its impact on the bullpen because you need that extra roster spot for the sixth starter, which takes away one bullpen spot? And we have seen some injuries in that area. Is that something that you're buying into?
0: My greatest concern right now with the Mariners is the bullpen. They've squandered too many leads. They've lost too many very winnable games where they're ahead. I mean... It's kind of funny. You take your it's sometimes in life you just take things for granted until they're gone. And I think we have taken for granted that the Mariners have had a great bullpen. And now it's not that good. It's not very good at all. And you see it. And you see it in the numbers. You see it in the results. They've had flashes of brilliancy. But overall, I hope we're up by, at least 3 or 4 runs when the bullpen, when they hand it off to the bullpen, because it's been shaky of late. And that's what I think they're going to have to make a decision. They're going to have to make a decision, do Do we move Castillo and try to get some bullpen help and go with the five man? Or do we do this six man and keep the bullpen thin? Well, the six man works if all the guys can take, you know, go deep. And like yesterday, you know, Bryce Miller pitched eight strong. Well, if they're pitching four strong, now your bullpen is going to get, you know, depleted quickly because you have six guys, right?
2: Yeah.
0: It's going to put, I think, extra pressure on a bullpen that looks like it's kind of walking with a limp right now. It doesn't feel like, you know, it's super strong. And about this bullpen is like when guys come in and they do a great job, now we're like, oh, we're surprised. Instead of, you know, the past year is like, well, yeah, that's our bullpen. We're just shut people down.
1: Mm-hmm. And it feels like Andrés Muñoz is right at the center of that because last year he was a lights out closer. I mean, he didn't give up an earned run until basically, you know, halfway through the season. He was that good. And this year has been a completely different Andrés. And, you know, I think one of the big topics of discussion among Mariners fans right now, Rick, is, you know, Dan Wilson is a player's coach and it's well known that he likes to stick with his guys. And I think the question at hand here is at what point do you take Andrés Muñoz out of that ninth inning closer role and put Matt Brash in there, who's been nearly untouchable this season, right? He's given up, I think, a single earned run. He's been awesome. But again, Andrés has been your guy, and I'm going to be honest, I would wait for him to turn it around. It's not like he's an aging closer. Mason Miller, a guy who's dominating the majors this season, wasn't that good in the first half of last season for San Diego. People forget that. He took a little bit to get going. And, you know, if Andrés Muñoz was, you know, 34 years old, 35 years old, it felt like his best years were behind him at this point, I'd be like, okay, there are signs here that maybe this guy's on a downward trajectory. But Andrés is like 28, and he has enough of a track record with this team, and he's shown enough here in glimpses this season where I don't know how you feel, but, and this might not be a popular opinion, but I would ride it out with Andrés Muñoz because I've seen what he can be, and I think he still has that guy left in him. It's just going to take a little bit of adjustment and work from here on.
0: Yeah, and Matt Brash, I mean, we got to call it what it is. He's injury prone, you know?
1: Yeah.
0: He's not even available right now. But I will tell you this. I just think, you know, no one wants to win more than Dan Wilson. No one understands pitchers, right? In their strengths, their weaknesses, then Dan Wilson. He's a catcher. He understands this. I mean, I believe if Dan Wilson felt like he had, you know, a better option in that bullpen to bring out as the closer, he would do it. But here's what Dan Wilson also understands. It's a long season. One of the things that you try to build in a closer is that just that mentality. I mean, that strong, you know, mental, strength in the sense of there's something about Muñoz blowing those games that maybe later in the season he knows that, you know, he can bounce back because he's already bounced back. And I think there's something about that. I think there's something about, you know, allowing a player who has the physical abilities, who still has it. I mean, boy, I mean, he came in the other night and he was unhittable. I will just tell you the thing that drives me crazy with him is when he's up by a run or two and he walks the first guy. I mean, it's like, don't nibble. Just go after him. And I think, you know, they're probably working with them on those types of things. You want to get that first out, at least the potential of that first out. And he's trying to be too fine with his pitches. And I think, and I don't know, it's because he's, you know, has a little injury and he doesn't trust, you know, what he trusted last year. But I think Muñoz is your guy. You got to go with him unless you're going to trade for some high-end guy, you know. And he's going to have to fight through. He's going to have to fight through, you know, adversity, because that's going to make him better down the stretch.
1: Yeah, I think it's fair to say Moody's play has been one of the biggest detriments to the Mariners this season. And again, I think both you and I expect him to rebound. It is interesting to read some of these reports and some of these Mariners insiders talk about what the problem is. And it does seem like there's a mechanics thing going on and a bit of a mental thing going on with Mooney where it's not where he exactly was last season. That's a little bit worrying. You know, you look at his saves to blown saves, it's like 10 or 11 saves, five blown, which is pretty awful for a closer, for, you know, your closing guy who comes in the ninth. So that's something that's got to change, and it's going to be interesting to see. But it's, again, you're right. The Mariners don't really have a choice to take him out because Matt Brash has not been available. He's been great, but he hasn't been available. So Andres is getting the chance to prove himself, and you know, that's going to be one of the big things to look for here over the next couple months.
0: Yeah, one of the things is that, you know, Dan Wilson and his coaching staff are at every bullpen session. And they see, you know, what's going on with Andres Munoz. I will tell you who's not at every bullpen session. These podcasters, I mean, these guys, you know, these sports writers, these guys that have these opinions, their opinions. And yeah, right now the numbers support their opinions. But are they at every bullpen session? Are they at every practice? Are they at every meeting? Are they in those consultations with, you know, Cal Raleigh and the pitchers? No, they're not. I think it's so easy for us to have opinions when we only see, you know, the performance right now. Well, it's such a long season, and they know who they need to get them where they want to go. And I think the emotionalism over, you know, Munoz, if they need to pull him, people need to just be quiet and allow this to happen. Because part of it is that, like I said, the struggles may make him stronger, you know, and mentally stronger down the stretch.
1: Mm-hmm. Exactly. Well, you know, we know how big of a, you know, how integral Andres Munoz is to this team when he's back. I think we know how good this bullpen can be, but we've also, you know, talked about how not good it's been up to this point. So that's going to be a big change. A couple of other, you know, injury notes to talk about. Cal Raleigh, it seems like he might be making his return to the big league soon. He's 4-for-10 with 3 home runs, 9 RBIs. The Tacoma Rainiers could come back as early as this Tuesday when they return home from their road trip, but still waiting to hear from the team on an official timeline for his return. Haven't heard much on the Brendan Donovan front. You know, he has yet to begin a rehab assignment from that groin injury. Last we heard from the team, it's not so much the hitting they're worried about, it's more the running with that sort of thing. And this has been a nagging groin injury that, you know, he's dealt with this, you know, for the past year or so. That's pretty much up in the air. I think we're expecting Justin Hollander to have some media availability when they return home from the road trip, get an idea of where Cal's at, where Donovan's at. It feels like Cal's on track to return quite a bit earlier than Brendan Donovan at this point, but it's going to be good to have the big dumper back in the lineup because we're watching these Tacoma Rainiers highlights and just seeing him jack these home runs. He had a couple on Tuesday, and I think we're all missing. Johnny Parade has been great. You know, Mitch Garver's had some nice moments, but we know what this team's like with the big dumper back, and I think we're very excited for that, is hoping to see Cal back for the start of this homestand coming up next week. Mariners continuing their road trip tonight. This afternoon, rather, game 2 against the Nationals, noon pregame show, 105 first pitch right here on KPUG. The Rock, Luis Castillo, taking the mound. Coming up next here on Sports Saturday, it's been a while since Rick and I were able to talk Mariners. I have 7 rapid-fire questions to ask him to gauge where the team's at right now. It's 11:33. He's Rick Todd. I'm Jason Upton, and it is Sports Saturday on KPUG.
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0: 11:37 back here at Sports Saturday. Jason Upton with you alongside Rick Todd. 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Talking about some local sports, Bellingham Bells back tonight. Game two against the Portland Pickles, rematch of last year's West Coast League Championship. Bells brought home their first title in 10 years, so this is going to be a fun rematch. Bells got the best of them yesterday in the series opener. We'll see if they can do that again here in game two. Show up early for this one. It's a 6:35 first pitch. First 750 fans will get a soccer scarf. It's soccer night at Joe Martin Field, so if you want some World Cup merch, show up early for the Bells game tonight. They're looking good. Bells 8-5 on the season, second place in the North Division, looking for their fourth straight win here tonight in Game 2 against the Pickles. And Rick, like we've been talking about, it's been a while since we talked Mariners. We have so much to catch up on. It's been a while since we talked sports. I mean, we haven't even talked about the Myles Garrett trade yet to the Rams, which we'll get to here in the next segment. I know you probably don't want to get to that, but we've got to talk about it at some point.
1: I want to get to that.
0: But, you know, just in an interest of gauging where you are with the Mariners, I came up with some rapid-fire questions here. I'm going to just throw them at you. You're going to have, like, you know, just a minute to answer them. It's going to tackle a wide range of stuff going on with this Mariners team. And the first one, we already hinted at last segment, is Bryce Miller officially this team's ace? And this isn't a recency bias thing. This isn't that just that Bryce had a great outing yesterday. He's been good a couple games this season. This goes back to last year's playoffs when Bryce, you know, I still think about that game one against the Blue Jays game where Bryce basically gave up one hit and that was it against a ridiculous Blue Jays hitting staff. He's just been awesome for the past, you know, year now. And it feels like with the Wu struggles, with the Kirby struggles, with the Gilbert struggles that feel like they've been ongoing for a little bit now, has Bryce Miller established himself as the clear-cut ace of the Mariners?
1: Yeah, Bryce Miller is the best pitcher right now for the Mariners. But, you know, when you think of ace, it's kind of what the fans think, right? Mm. That emotional part that, yeah, Bryce Miller's our ace. But then there's the organization. I think Brian Wu is your ace. And you know what? Hopefully he'll prove that. He'll prove that down, you know, as we head into, you know, towards the All-Star break and in the second half that Brian Wu is. And that he is a reliable ace for the Seattle Mariners.
0: Number two. Has Luis Castillo earned his spot in the starting rotation? Now, extremely rocky start to the first, basically, third of the season. Now, you know, starting with the piggyback and on, he's had three outings of, you know, one earned run or less, pretty much. He had his first starting outing last week, and went really well. Has he at least proved that they either have to run with a six-man rotation or piggyback in some combination, or do you still think you should go to the bullpen?
1: Well, here's what I think. I think that

0: they're showcasing him, and I think that unless there's an injury, I think he'll be traded. I think they have to go get bullpen help, and I don't know how they're going to trade him. He's a lot of money, but there's going to be someone out there, I think, that it's going to make sense to them. If they don't trade him, then you need to really start thinking about, okay, this five man thing, it's just too much on these guys. And
1: the six man, yeah,
0: or the six man is too much on the bullpen. Let's put a quality arm in the bullpen with Luis Castillo. He'll hate it, won't like it, because you know starter money is a lot different than bullpen money in your career. But that's just where they're at.
1: Yeah, another big one for The Rock tonight. Like you call it, I think that's a good way to put it, an audition for the Mariners as trade deadline approaches.
0: And we talked about this. I mean, he comes out and he throws a one-hitter, we're like, oh, no.
1: Right.
0: What do we do? Right?
1: He's been good the last three outings. If he keeps it up again today against a really good Nationals offense, you got to at least start thinking about it. But I think you're right. It's going to be tough to keep up a six-man rotation and piggyback for a while. I don't know what the trade market is for a guy who's, you know, in his mid-30s with earning $25 million this year and next. But you know, some of these teams that are in the playoff hunt, a lot of these teams, everyone's not like the Mariners. Not everyone has seven or eight starting pitchers they want to fit into the rotation. Everyone needs another starter, and that's going to be interesting to see whether those Luis Castillo trade talks.
0: So what you're saying is we're hoping the Dodgers have some injuries and they're starting pitching.
1: Oh man, they got like 10 guys. I think if they had three injuries, they'd still be seven deep. All right, sticking on the pitching side. What do you do with Cade Anderson? Cade Anderson is now 5-0 with AA Arkansas. Lowest ERA in the minors. It's like 1.3 at this point. He has like 76 strikeouts and 58 innings. He has just been ridiculous. And, you know, noting again that some people think Ryan Sloan's the better pitching prospect within the Mariners organization, but it seems like Cade Anderson, being a year and a half older, is going to be on the team at some point this season. With the six-man rotation, with all the starters you have, what do you do with Cade Anderson?
0: Well, when Cade Anderson was at LSU, I watched that College World Series. He was completely dominant. He was unbelievable. I could not believe that the Mariners got Cade Anderson, because he looks like a Skeen type pitcher. You know, Skeen was at LSU. I mean, there are a lot of comparisons. Not necessarily how they pitch, but the results and kind of the bulldog mentality they have. What do you do with him? Wow, I think that's an organizational question of, are they seeing everything they need to see from him, you know, at this level for him to make the jump? And he'll, where does he fit? I mean, you know, do you bring him up and put him in the bullpen? And will that, you know, help his growth, or will it stun his growth? You know, because he's pitching like he's a front line one, two, or three type pitcher. Just an embarrassment of riches for the Mariners when it comes to pitching.
1: Yeah, it's going to be tough. A lot of these insiders are saying late summer is when Cade Anderson could join the team with six starters already and some problems in the bullpen. You know, you might see it there, but that's going to be one of the big questions. Next up, starting with now gone to the offense. Brendan Donovan, a lot has been made of this groin injury. When's he coming back? Like, is he going to be his full self when he's back? What's up with that? Still a lot of unanswered questions there. But once he does come back, who goes to regular DH? Brendan Donovan, it's going to be Cole Emerson at third, JP at short. Brendan Donovan's going to be either in the outfield or DH. Who's going to be their lineup regular between Dom Canzone and Luke Raley, a pair of guys that have had, I think, some very impressive seasons so far?
0: Well, it all, and I hate to say this over and over again, but it all comes down to injuries. I mean, like Rosarena, who knows if Rosie is out for a while. I saw it. That was bad. I mean, he really kind of extended his knee, and it was almost like a hyperextension. It did not look good for him. But there's injuries all the time when it comes to baseball. So you just don't know.
1: I'm going to make you pick.
0: Okay. Brendan Donovan is an absolute professional hitter. Dom Canzone, though, is working himself he's got to play.
1: He's showing that last year wasn't just an aberration. Dom Canzone's showing that he's that guy.
0: And there's been no one more valuable on this team other than Luke Raley. a healthy Luke Raley, we're seeing what he can do. It'll be very interesting. Could there, I hate to say it, but could there be a trade? Because, or do you just kind of, you know, everybody kind of rotates on this thing? But, you know, Dom Canzone, you know, drills one last night. Raley drills one last night. You know, Brandon Donovan is, you know, rehabbing. I mean, so it's so interesting. Think about this Mariner team. They're missing Cal Raleigh. They're missing Brandon Donovan. They're missing J.P. Crawford, Matt Brash. I mean, those are four highly important people on the team. I mean, they're missing three of your nine infield. A third of your infield is out on injury, and they're still playing well.
1: Mm-hmm. Masterful job of dodging the question, Rick. Dom or Luke Raley, who's staying in the lineup? Got to pick one.
0: I think right now it's got to be Canzone.
1: All right. I agree. I agree for the record, even though Luke has just been ridiculous.
0: Luke Raley, I think, honestly, is I've been one of the best players on the team. That's what's very difficult.
1: Who is more deserving of an all-star spot, Randy or Julio?
0: Cole Young.
1: Over both of them. I know Cole was hot there for a little bit on the road, but you're picking Cole over Randy and Julio.
0: I think Julio has had a great first half. I think Julio should be, you know, although Randy Arozarena has really been a huge force. I mm-hmm. mean, but I think Julio will probably get the nod, even though
1: just
0: I think,
1: name value.
0: Yeah. Oh yeah. Okay. Yeah. You know, Rosie, I think, deserves it.
1: Yeah, I agree with that. Rank your top four out of the bullpen for the rest of the season.
0: Oh, man. well, Munoz, and you have to have...
1: In order.
0: Brash. I believe in Munoz. He has the stuff. When he's on, he's unhittable.
1: Mm.
0: Period.
1: Mm-hmm.
0: Brash is right there. Ferrer, I think, has really pitched well.
1: That's one of the underrated storylines of the season. That Harry Ford for Jose Ferrer trade. We talk about how rough this bullpen's been. Jose Ferrer has been a revelation as a lefty out of this bullpen. That was a huge offseason move by the Poto.
0: Just think about what's Harry Ford going to do?
1: He hasn't been doing much in the minors, I'll tell you that.
0: I mean, it was painful. We made that trade, but the Mariners saw something. Right,
1: mm-hmm.
0: That a lot of scouts have said about Harry Ford. They just don't think he can be an everyday catcher.
1: Mm-hmm.
0: Well, then where do you put him? You know, but anyway, that's a whole nother show.
1: So you have Mooney, Brash, Ferrer, one more.
0: I mean, take your pick. I mean,
1: I'm gonna make you choose.
0: Crispy Criswell. I mean,
1: you got Bizarro, you got Criswell, you got Spire. Who's your fourth?
0: Oh, man. It's got to be Spire. Because Spire very much, I mean, and I love Bizarro. I think when Bizarro's on, he is really good. But Spire has a kind of a closed down aspect to his game where he can just close teams down.
1: Mm-hmm. All right. Final question. We'll wrap up. Who are you most scared of in the American League West?
0: Oh, man. I think the sneaky team is the A's. They have so much offense. They're young. They're hungry. If they can put their pitching together, they could be tough.
1: It's tough, right? Because it's a pick your poison. The A's have the offense. They don't have the pitching. The Rangers have the pitching. They don't have the offense. Angels have neither. And, you know, Houston's more offense than pitching. But not really any other team besides the Mariners can really stack it up, both the offense and the pitching, which is why obviously the Mariners feel like the favorite to win this. But, you know, I'm with you. It's either the A's or the Rangers. I'm going to lean Rangers just because I trust a team's hitting to just get hot and the pitching to be consistent. I think the A's are really talented. I think they're going to be a real play in the division and here in a couple of years when they figure out their pitching. For now, I think it's the Rangers, but, you know, A's and Rangers are both a couple of teams to look out for.
0: Yeah, I think the Rangers will be second. Mm. I really do. Okay. I think this division is right there for the Mariners to take. I mean, if they can get on a run here, if they're up by eight games somewhere during this, I think it'll be very difficult for teams to come get them.
1: No doubt about it. Two games above the A's and the Rangers. The Rangers are making a look at Another one here today, game two against the Nationals. Noon pregame show hitting the air in just about 10 minutes. 105 first pitch with Castillo on the mound. He's Rick Todd. I'm Jason Upton. Breaking down that Myles Garrett to the Rams trade and all of this other Seahawks offseason action in just a moment. 11:50, and it is Sports Saturday on KPUG.
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1: LevinFifty-two back here on Sports Saturday. 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Shout out to all our Western graduates. Graduating weekend here in Bellingham. And shout out to all the high school graduates as well. It's spring season and, Rick, just a great time for a big change for a lot of these we have out here.
0: Yeah, it is absolutely awesome to see, especially, you know, the athletes that you and I had a chance to do their games. And I can invite you to come with me. Joey Football invited me to his party next week.
1: The Harwards, let's go.
0: And just so fun to watch them, you know, just take that next step in their life. And, you know, there's something about athletics that absolutely, I think, sets you up for success in whatever, you know, life brings you.
1: Yeah, no doubt about it. A real special group of seniors that were graduating here in Whatcom County and with Western Washington University. So shout out to them. Hope the grad party season's going to be fun over this next week or so as that gets underway. Certainly going to be a nice week out as that heat wave is just starting to hit with those temperatures hitting the 80s here over the next couple of days. Well, Rick, big piece of news that we have not talked about since it happened. Myles Garrett gets traded to the Rams for Jared Furse, a first, a second, a third, and just like that, the Rams are even more of a powerhouse. Can you, as a Seahawks fan, admit that the Rams are now the favorite in the NFL to win the Super Bowl?
0: Oh, sure, I can do that. But, yeah, at first blush, I'm like, okay, yeah, they're better than us. You know, there's no doubt that we're going to be chasing them. But here's the reality. After I had a chance to kind of really think about this, the Seahawks play the Rams two times in the last three games. The chances are much higher that Matthew Stafford will be out with an injury and Ty Simpson will be the quarterback than they ever could be, right? I think that is the real roll of the dice for the Rams. You know, is Matthew Stafford going to be able to have an injury-free season? And if he isn't, you know, who's the heir apparent? Ty Simpson does not scare me one bit. And here's what they've done. They have mortgaged the future with Myles Garrett. Not necessarily the draft picks and, you know, Verse, but they're gonna be paying him so much money that you got You got Puka Nacua coming up next year. You got Steve Avila, one of their main guys in one of their guards. You also have Byron Young and Kobe Turner. I mean, those are four formidable people that I'm not sure. Like they're saying already, Nacua can't come back because he's going to be too much money. They're already saying, you know, like you have these pass rushers, you know, Young and Turner. They're like, they might be able to keep one, maybe, because they're going to pay Myles Garrett so much money. And that's what happens. I mean, he's going to come in and you got him, and the window for the Rams is very small. It's this year.
1: This is what the Rams do. They did it back in 2021 when they won that Super Bowl. They go all in on a single year, and you know that's what they're doing here.
0: And it's all about the health of Matthew Stafford. If Stafford gets hurt, I just don't. They're going to have to, you know, play, you know, 6 to 10 ball games or something like that. I mean, they're low scoring defensive games because I don't know, you know, where they're going to turn. This is such a roll of the dice. This is not a we're going to. And there's two ways you can do it: the way the Rams do it, by the big splash and going in and all in and kind of, you know, eventually look to the future, or you can do it the way the Seahawks are doing it, which is, I mean, the Seahawks, they are built for years to come.
1: Yeah.
0: Years.
1: It's two completely different approaches. The sustainability of the Seahawks, where they have 13 draft picks in 2027, still ridiculous, but these Rams are going to be formidable. And, you know, that Matthew Stafford injury thing is always tempting when you have a quarterback who's going to be 39 years old coming up with, you know, some level of injury history. But I remember we did this. I remember last preseason, Matthew Stafford was dealing with all those back issues. It was getting kind of hairy, and you're like, all right, he's 38. Like, can we really expect this guy to stay healthy for a full year? And guess what? He did, and he was really good. And
0: he was really good.
1: He won MVP at year 38.
0: He was really good. But there's a ledge. There is a ledge. It's an invisible ledge for NFL quarterbacks. And I'm just hoping that he falls off it this year, because it's real. And it'll be so interesting to see what happens down the stretch with those two games against the Seahawks.
1: Stakes have been raised. The arms race in the NFC West continues with a nuke bomb as Myles Garrett goes to the Rams. The Seahawks have some trouble on their hands in the division, but it's going to be fun watching Hard Knocks here in a couple of weeks because that's going to be getting started soon. Seahawks got their Super Bowl rings a couple days ago. Those look beautiful. And the NFL offseason, the NFL preseason training camp is well underway here. He's Rick Todd. I'm Jason Upton. Mariners taking the radio next for Game 2 against the Nationals. We'll have a great weekend. Stay cool. We'll talk to you in the zone on Monday.
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14: Here's the 0-2. Swung on a miss. High heat, 97. Blows it right past Abrams. And Bryce Miller has been sensational in the nation's capital. Seven innings of one-run ball. He has been dynamite again. Bryce Miller, untouchable.
15: And Bryce will come back for more after that. A career-high eight innings pitched last night as the Mariners took Game 1 from the Nationals. What do they have in store today with the Rock on the Hill? Well, stick around. The pregame show starts right now. Good afternoon, and welcome to The Other Washington. Shannon Dreher coming to you live from the Western Washington Toyota broadcast booth, found here today in the District of Columbia, where we are counting you down to the 4:05 local, 1:05 first pitch back in Seattle. Luis Castillo and Cade Cavalli, your pitching matchup. Now, last night, the Mariners evened up the road trip at 4-4 with a great full team effort. Miller was brilliant. The big bats came out to play as well. That was a lot of fun with Dom Canzone, Colt Emerson, and Josh Naylor all going. Yard Canzone throwing in a triple as well. What we didn't see were the leverage arms. They were not needed in the 10-2 win, and after the heavy workload with the start of the trip, they're now well rested. They're well and rested, but also well rested. And Dan Wilson should have the full group the next 2 days, so a real good opportunity to finish this one off with a flourish. Let's go ahead and get to the lineup for today. It does look a bit different with a very notable absence. This is what we have got. At the top, it is Cole Young, who has just been on fire. I guess you can date it back to the homestand. 11-game hitting streak, and then had a little break and has just come out. And now it's not just the singles. We are seeing the doubles and the home runs from him as well. He is at the top of the lineup at second base. Julio Rodriguez will be in center. Josh Naylor at first base. Luke Rayleigh, your cleanup hitter in left field today. Randy Rosarena, of course, came out of the game last night with some hamstring discomfort. We'll get a little bit more on that later in the show. Luke Rayleigh in left field, so he's followed by Dom Canzone, the DH. Victor Robles in right field. Miles Mastroboni at third base. Mitch Carver behind the plate. And Colt Emerson rounding out the nine. You know what? He hit his third home run in his last eight games last night. He is on quite the pace just right out of the gates. Has been so fun to watch. So that is your lineup. It's going to take us to the health report brought to you by Virginia Mason Franciscan Health. Again, Randy Rosarena is out as he is dealing with a bit of a hamstring. J.P. Crawford, he is eligible to come off of the IL on Tuesday. And over the last couple of days, we've seen him hitting in the cage, and then we just saw him take a bunch of work on the field, primarily at third base. And he looks like he could be a full go when it is time to go. He he had an extra bounce in his step. I watched him go into the cages today, and I think that he is certainly feeling good, and he will be a welcome addition back to the lineup, although I should point out the top spot has held up very well in his absence. And of course, with him, they have held up well in the absence of Brendan Donovan. Pretty amazing what this team has done depth-wise and how they have been able to adjust. This health report is powered by Virginia Mason Franciscan Health, the sports medicine provider of the Seattle Mariners. Coming up on the roundtable, we're going to talk a little bit about what we just did talk about and how they have adapted, the way they have adapted, and what they can take from this road trip. On the Mariners Clubhouse Insider, we're going to hear from Emerson Hancock, who starts tomorrow. He has been so fun to watch this season and, of course, a little bit different as well. We will have all of the usuals as well, picks to click, check out what's going on around the rest of the game, and much, much more. But coming up next, we are having a Coach's Corner today. We're going to hear from Manny Acta as we continue here on the NC Machinery Mariners Radio Network.
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24: We're here with Mariners bench coach Manny Acta. Manny, Mariners have been playing some of the very best baseball in all the major leagues over the last 2 weeks or so. Is there anything that is at the very top of the list from your eyes as to what's made the Mariners go so well recently?
25: No. I mean, surprisingly, we started over there at the right time in Sacramento. And, you know, it's a very long season, and I know that we've been projected to go all the way and be the dandy, beautiful team of MLB this year because of how we played last year and our pitching staff and the acquisition that our front office did during the offseason. But, you know, it is baseball, and the other teams also get better, and you have to go through some adjustments times. We started the season with Cal not being himself and being heard and Donovan also being in that type of position. So, you know, people were expecting us to just cruise, and it's never going to happen here. But we kind of hit our strides at the right time over there in Sacramento. And ever since, it's not like we're going to win every single day, but we have played better baseball. And for the record, we're always going to be in games, and we're always going to have a chance to win because we do have a great starting rotation. And when you have pitching, you're always going to have an opportunity to win games, regardless of how your offense is, because these guys are so good at limiting damage that you're always in ball games. And I think that we are going to hit our strides. I think, you know, Cal coming back and Donnie coming back later on, it's going to give us the depth that we need offensively, and with our pitching staff, at some point we're going to be more consistent and probably build up a lead.
26: You mentioned the adversity that you've gone through, Cal and Donovan, JP on the IL, mm-hmm. Randy missing today's game as well, yet the offense is still producing, right? In your mind, what's been the big key for your team through this stretch, through the adversity?
25: I think the calmness and positivity that Edgar, Seitzer, and Bobby Magallanes have shown with our guys, because at the beginning our offense was struggling and guys were chasing a little bit and trying to do more than they're capable of, and these guys just stay firm and very patient and push to them our process, which is, you know, stay within yourself, stay in the middle of the field, let's get better at chasing and just pass the baton and let the next guy do their thing. And also that has helped out with the younger guys to be more at ease. You know, we get Colt Emerson, he comes in, he doesn't have to feel like he's going to carry our team, and you know, we can put him on the back of the order, and he has done his part. I mean, this kid is right now OPS in 900 is very impressive. You know, Cole has been very steady and so forth. But the fact that not one guy is carrying our whole offense, And the fact that Julio is having a better first half has actually helped a lot. And, you know, Randy's been very consistent. He's been a guy that has stuck to his strength this year of hitting the ball up the middle the other way and giving us a lot of good at-bats. So the balance is there. You guys all know that Naylor also started a little slow, but he has picked it up. And I think it's what team baseball is all about. It's not about one or two guys, but about the whole lineup

0: Corner. The bench coach has got an eye on absolutely everything down there. We're going to hear a little bit more from him tomorrow. He's got deep history in this ballpark, and we will get to that in the finale of the road trip. Hey, legendary moments start with a light, and your favorite Mariners legendary moment can win you a Miller Lite cooler. 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Must be 21 years of age to enter. When it's game time, it's Miller time. Coming up next, it is time for the round table. The Mariners have done some pretty impressive things on this road trip. All things considered, we're going to get into that, all things considered, and what it means and what we have seen as we continue right here on the NC Machinery Mariners Radio Network.
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0: Welcome back inside Nationals Park here in Washington, D.C. Another sweltering day, mid to upper 90s. There is a little bit of a breeze, and I do

0: think the humidity is a little bit lower. So that said, I think it is going to be tougher out there. Gary Hill with us on the round table as we're in the midday right now. Basically.
1: Yeah, you're really in the thick of it. Unlike last night, I guess the benefit of it starting so late, it was much more comfortable for players. Although a 9 p.m. start is not ideal for this one, so they're gonna be in it the next 2 days. That's the thing. Tomorrow another day game, so it's gonna be hot.
0: It is going to be hot, but they're ready for it. They know that this is baseball. They've all played in it before, and it is part of the game and something that makes me appreciate the Pacific Northwest that much more. I mean, we've commented, it's just a different world altogether if you're playing in one of the East divisions.
1: Yeah, because it's not only the heat and dealing with that, it's also dodging constant thunder showers and rain showers. It is, I think we take it for granted sometimes. When there is a game time at T-Mobile Park, book it. The game is starting at that game time, and the game is being played. And no matter where you're driving from, you're driving from Montana, you can count on the fact that a game will be played at T-Mobile Park. And that's very comforting to know. So,
0: which I will bring up my Shannon Dreyer rule if I could change anything in the game. And actually, this has now been bumped to 2.
1: Oh, it's moved up.
0: Well, no, it's been bumped down.
1: Oh, okay.
0: Because, and it's one that we agree about. I don't know if you want to reveal it or not, but one of the things that I've always said, and it hasn't really come into play in recent years, and I do believe that they are making huge efforts to get, A, games played on time, and B, teams not having to ever go back anywhere. But if you have to go back, if you are in a city, say Minnesota, and you get snowed out or rained out or something like that, my feeling is that is always the advantage to the home team, especially if you have to come back.
1: Mm-hmm.
0: Full advantage to the home team. The other team is completely put out. I think if you are a team that plays in a building that can guarantee the game, that game should be played in that building.
1: Oh, okay.
0: Make the other team travel. As the Mariners and everybody with a roof have done everything they can to make sure, at great expense too, for that matter, to make sure that games can be played there.
1: You know, one of my first, I think it was my second major league game, was a Mariners doubleheader at the Kingdom against the Yankees.
0: Oh, a makeup for...
1: It was a makeup for a game in New York. It was rained in New York, rain out, and so they decided to play that game to make up for it as part of a doubleheader in Seattle at the Kingdom.
0: Okay, so the rules were a little different
1: at one point. So
0: yeah, well,
1: to get the game in, I think
0: that's
1: the Yankees
0: the Shannon
1: were
0: rule right
1: yeah,
0: there.
1: Yankees were involved in a playoff hunt, so they needed to play the game. So that's what they did. Yeah, the Shannon rule.
0: Yes, but the number one thing I would do is I am enamored with the 7-inning doubleheader.
1: Ah, yes.
0: And and I am somebody who absolutely hated everything new when it was introduced during the pandemic. And when it was put into practice, I just thought it was so efficient. I thought the game, it was a little bit of a different game, and I thought that was interesting. And I thought that if we could do it equitably, I knew that was a bad idea. I knew that was a horrible idea.
1: It worked out fine.
0: I've been in radio far too long to do that, but there we go. If you could make sure the competitive balance stays the same, that everybody has. Now, you would not do them for rainouts. They would be scheduled. Seven, everybody would have the same amount and try and keep it the competitive balance as much as possible. And then, of course, you get an extra day off or two. And I think that would be a great way to go.
1: Yeah, that'd be fun. I enjoy those. Yeah, it's funny that how much the game has changed the last few years when it seemed like there was a long period of time or it seemed like a lot of resistance for changes.
0: Decades.
1: Yeah, and I think about the pitch clock as a prime example of, man, has that been great for the game.
0: Yeah.
1: Just great for the game. Just in terms of pace of play, game times too, but more pace of play than anything else. It has been phenomenal.
0: I like that there has been a willingness, and again, I hated everything new for a long period of time, but I like that there has been a willingness to try things. And the reason why I'm coming around on it, or I've come around on it, is twofold. I do believe that Major League Baseball really goes through extreme lengths to test and to find out, and it's in the minor leagues forever. And then the other thing that we've seen with some of the rules, not as much often right now, but when they first started changing some smaller things, is if they don't get it right, they change it when it gets up to the big league level.
1: Yeah.
0: And I think that's important. But the bigger thing is I think you can honor the history of the game, and I think it is important to honor it and remember it and to include it while progressing the game to the current day. Who is the game for? It's not just for the people who have watched it one way. A big part of it is, but to accommodate others, I think that that's important too.
1: I agree with that. And ABS is a great example. I think that has been great. I've really enjoyed it this year. And part of it, I've noticed this during ball games, because a lot of our conversation in the last few years has been about balls out of the zone. And from our perspective, we have to talk about if a ball is out of the zone and if an umpire has a bad strike zone that day, or a bad call harms the Mariners or helps the Mariners, either way, right? And those were changing the courses of at-bats, which changed the course of games. And now there's a recourse for teams, and it's not as much of the conversation, which I enjoy. It's still there, but there's recourse for teams to navigate through it.
0: Yeah, and it's not absolute. It's not every pitch. So it hasn't affected the game, I think, as much as folks thought it would or were afraid that it would. And I think up next, although you don't need it here, we can see everything from up top, as you're going to see the check swing will probably be the next one that's being tested in the minors right now. And I think that's a good one. I now get annoyed when they have discussions about that or won't ask for help or just it's clearly. I think we need definition on that, and I think that's fairly easy.
1: I think definition on that would be great. I am with that. If they can figure out a way to just know, and so we don't have to do the which sometimes it feels like that. So yeah, I'm all for that.
0: Yeah, so that's the next one. Hey, this is not the round table I planned, but apparently it was the round table that we needed here. And we have a round table for tomorrow, because that will translate. Thank you, Gary. That was the round table. Coming up next on the Mariners Clubhouse Insider, we're going to hear a little bit from Emerson Hancock as we continue right here on the NC Machinery Mariners Radio Network.
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0: Emerson Hancock will close out the 10-game road trip for the Mariners tomorrow. Aaron and Gary had a chance to catch up with him this week. Here's that conversation.
1: Obviously, things have gone very well for you this year. What would you say has been the biggest key for you this season, in your mind?
2: I think it's a combination of a lot of things. I think it first starts with, I think mentally, I'm just in a better place. I think in terms of trust and belief and just, in my opinion, I like to go out and just try to pitch with freedom, understanding that you don't have as much control as you think you do. And so just being able to go out there and be free and executing pitches and understanding that when it leaves your hand, you don't have any control of what's going to happen. And being okay with that, I think, in a way, frees you up a little bit. The physical stuff, I think, just in turn, like, my body's in a really good spot. I think we built a really good foundation with our high-performance crew this offseason. And then I think, you know, obviously the arm slot and everything just feels like it's coming out a lot better, which I think it's allowed me to command a lot better. And then obviously the shapes on some of the pitches have gotten better as well. So I think it's a whole puzzle piece where I feel like I've tried to get better each category.
1: How much getting to this point was everything you've gone through in the previous years? And the experiences and the ups and the downs and rotation, bullpen, minors, the whole thing together.
2: Yeah, I mean, I think I'm grateful for all of it. I just think that it's part of your journey, and everyone's journey here is different. And you know, I learned a lot about myself. It helped me grow as a person, as a player. And just as you keep going, you're just trying to learn. And, you know, you never stop in that way. And again, like everything from the past 2 or 3 years, even early minors, like dealing with injuries, learning how to take care of your body in a better way, it's just all those things are just such valuable lessons to learn if you allow them to do that.
3: We're talking with Mariners starting pitcher Emerson Hancock. You said something fascinating a moment ago, learning that you have less control than maybe you thought you had. I think everyone in this game would say that, pitcher or hitter, right? That is one of the things that makes this game so great and also so frustrating at times.
2: Yeah, I think so. And I think a lot of it, you know, when you feel like you can go out there and control the result and you can grab onto it, I think it just kind of tenses you up and, you know, maybe makes you press a little bit. Maybe you try a little too hard. And I think guys are at their best when they're just playing with freedom and they're having fun and they're loose and they're enjoying it.
3: Does that mindset help you move on from a moment of failure easier?
2: Yeah, I think absolutely. I think when you get done with the game or you get done with the at-bat or however the day went, like if you gave your all, you gave your best effort, you were prepared, that's about all you can do. And then this game just teaches you, you got to be able to show up the next day, no matter what happens, good or bad. Like you got to try to be as consistent as you possibly can.
3: Well, and you, as a pitcher, you can execute the perfect pitch, and they could hit it for a home run.
2: Yeah, absolutely. Right? I mean, you can make a bad one and get a good result. So, I mean, you're just stuck in that process of, like, I have however many pitches I have, you want to be committed, you want to be no doubt when you throw every single one of them, and then at the end of the day, the results are the results.

0: You mentioned pitch shape a moment ago. What was your process to get you to where you are right now physically with the pitch shapes, with the arm slot, with the whole thing?
1: In terms, you talk like body-wise?
0: Yeah, like how you got here.
1: Yeah, I mean, I think if you look back at like old video from college, like I'm moving a different way. Mm-hmm. And so I think the injuries for me were very frustrating because each one, whether we realize it or not, your body starts moving a different way. And so I was always fighting with trying to emulate what it was a couple of years ago. And instead of just saying like, all right, this is how it's moving now, like, let's make this the best possible version that I can, even if there might be a little unknown to it. Like, I don't quite know how the ball is going to move. I don't quite know how to recover that way. But I think as we've gone, again, like, credit to, like, our people here with strength conditioning and training staff and just everyone, like, keeping me healthy was a big thing. And building that foundation and allowing you to continue to work on those things has helped me a ton.
2: And that was Emerson Hancock. His story just absolutely fantastic, not just this year, but how he got to this year and is doing some pretty spectacular things. I suspect we'll hear a little bit more from him in the coming week as he continues to do good things. Hey, circle the bases and find yourself in the middle of the fun at Muckleshoot Casino Resort. This is your all-star getaway destination for the best action, luxury dining, and entertainment. Muckleshoot Casino Resort, the biggest and best in the Northwest. On deck, it is Picks to Click as we continue here on the NC Machinery Mariners Radio Network.
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2: Luis Castillo on the hill today. He has enjoyed a nice turnaround in his last four games. The Rock has posted a 2.12 ERA, 26% K rate, with opponents hitting just 115 against him in that time. 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It is now time for Picks to Click. And I will be picking again, so I get to go first because we all know how I feel about picking. I hate picking. I am all on the Dom Canzone train right now. He is putting up numbers that are not just impressive for the team, but are showing up on leaderboards around baseball. Now, of course, he is mainly hitting in a platoon role, but it is still quite impressive. So I am going with him. I think we're going to see another home run from him today. Lefties have hit Cavalli well, a 3.08 average against with an 8.06 slug, so I think Canzone is here for that. He is my pick, Gary.
11: I like that. I think we're thinking along the exact same lines, especially with the lefty thing. To me, Rayleigh and Canzone are going hand in hand right now, so you take Canzone, I'll take Rayleigh. I think Rayleigh's going to homer.
2: Fun are they?
11: Yeah, they've been great. Yeah, super fun.
2: You got the two lefties in the lineup. You got the two lefties out in the pen. You're a lefty, aren't you?
11: Yeah.
2: You got two lefties in the booth.
11: I throw left-handed.
2: Okay.
11: Bat right-handed.
2: Okay.
11: Right-handed.
2: How's your finger today?
11: It's doing better. It's all taped up. How's yours? We both sustained injuries on this trip, which is great.
2: We have both survived injuries. Still can't bend it. But,
11: you know. Speaking of that, after we're done here, I'm going to go get help opening the windows.
2: Yes, so, you are not allowed to touch the windows anymore, and I have to stay away from footballs. Okay, that was a good Picks to Click. Coming up next, we're going to check out what's going on around the rest of the game and just get you up to date on the injuries, what Cal Raleigh is doing today, and the lineups. That as we continue right here on the NC Machinery Mariners Radio Network.
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4: We are getting ever closer to baseball here on the NC Machinery Mariners Radio Network. Shannon Dreyer bringing you the rest of the pregame show here as we get set for game two against the Washington Nationals. And I'm happy to report there is not a rain cloud in the sky. There are definitely clouds, but I do not see rain in any of these. We should play uninterrupted. That is my call. It'll be warm. But again, we've talked about they're used to it. That's a lot. All the games are played in very hot temperatures. Let's go ahead right now, take a step away from this one, however, and see what's going on with the rest of the scoreboard. It is the Chevy Equinox scoreboard, bigger, bolder, and built for the Northwest. The all-wheel drive Equinox is where Northwest adventures begin. This is what we got. Middle of six finds Cardinals and Twins knotted at four apiece. End of two, Yankees and Blue Jays have yet to score. Tigers and Guardians getting set to go in Cleveland. Some games to keep an eye on tonight. Texas is in Boston to take on the Red Sox. Mariners with a two-game lead on the Rangers in the division. A good pitching matchup tonight for that one. Ranger Suarez and Jacob DeGrom to square off in that one. Braves and Mets are just getting underway in New York. And probably the biggest game that will be most carefully scrutinized, Tarek Skubal makes his return for the Tigers. And of course, a lot riding on where he is and where the Tigers are come the trade deadline. Tigers and Guardians to square off in just a couple of minutes with Skubal on the hill. That is your scoreboard. As for what we're going to see here, Mariners lineup is as follows. Cole Young at the top at second base, followed by Julio Rodriguez in center, Josh Naylor at first, Luke Raley in left, Dom Canzone the DH, Victor Robles in right, Miles Mastroboni at third, Mitch Garver behind the plate today, and Colt Emerson. He's hit three home runs in his last eight games. He will round out the nine at shortstop. Injury-wise, Randy Arozarena feels a little bit better today. I have seen him walking around. It looks okay. He's dealing with a bit of a hamstring. He's not on the IL. They're hoping a couple of days will be all he needs. Of course, the off day on Monday should help there. Cal Raleigh is slated to play nine innings tonight behind the plate for the Rainiers, and then play again tomorrow. We're not sure if he's going to be catching or DHing tomorrow, then the off day, and he could be activated at any time, so we should have all sorts of at least injury news, if not an activation on Tuesday. Things could get a little interesting when we get home. The last thing I would report on the injury front is J.P. Crawford has been making really good progress with the hand. He was hitting in the cages earlier today, taking a lot of fielding work, most of it at third base the last 2 days. So, as I said, a lot going on. Coming up next, it is time for Out of Left Field with Gary and Goldie. They're going to take a look at what makes a successful road trip as we continue on the NC Machinery Mariners Radio Network.
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12: Welcome back. It is the Mariners pregame show brought to you by Toyota of Renton and Toyota of Kirkland. Some kind of mid-afternoon baseball here in Washington, D.C. Gary, your family's here. Have you done some sightseeing the last couple of days?
13: Yeah. They've made the most of being in D.C. I've been working, so I haven't seen as much as they have. But yeah, I've been around.
12: The highlight so far was?
13: Tonight I am planning, this will be, I love the Lincoln Memorial. It's my absolute favorite, and tonight I'm planning on a night viewing, which is great. After we get back,
12: because this sounds kind so
13: of
12: formal.
13: It's kind of a day-ish game.
12: Yeah, it is a night viewing. Is this something that is? Is that a common phrase here in D.C. a night viewing of the Lincoln Memorial?
13: No, but I think people should see the Lincoln Memorial in daylight and at night.
12: Okay. Well, I look forward to talking to you at this very time tomorrow to find out how your night showing it's, of Honest Abe went.
13: I'm telling you, it's going to be everything I've wanted it to be. So I'm very

0: excited about.
1: You were talking about it this winter. You wouldn't stop. The doldrums of January in Seattle.
0: We've been to the Lincoln Memorial together.
1: Together. Yeah. But during the day, so does it even count?
0: During the day. No, the day's great, too.
1: Okay. Yeah. But I have a feeling I got the short end of the straw. I can't wait to hear more about it. The Mariners, Gary, with a win today, not only would they guarantee themselves a series win, they guaranteed themselves a 500 road trip.
0: Nice.
1: And I would say, first of all the road trips in recent years do kind of blend together. But I do have to think that if they could come out of this road trip somewhere at 500, right, if not even better, this has to be one of the more impressive road trips for the Mariners in recent time.
0: Oh, yeah.
1: When you consider we're the only ones left standing.
0: I know, man. And now I'm guessing that we're not going to see Randy for at least the next couple of days, not in the lineup today. And with an off day coming up on Monday, you could probably guess that probably won't see him tomorrow as well. And it's been like that the whole trip. You know, JP and Brash and one thing after another. Already down Cal and Donovan. And you've looked at some of the lineups and it is pretty impressive. You know, 10 runs last night. We've seen 6 runs in games in this road trip. It's been impressive given that this is not the lineup on paper that you expected coming into the season. And so, hey, good for Cole Young, good for Emerson, Canzone, Rayleigh. I mean, those guys have really, really picked it up. Naylor's had a good trip. And it kind of makes you dream on what this could be like with everyone attacked. Like a healthy Cal, a healthy Donovan, JP. That could be a pretty deep lineup.
1: Yes.
0: Right?
1: So on this trip, just on this road trip, since the Mariners left town, they have lost Crawford, Criswell, and Brash to the injured list. Randy is injured, but not IL'd, but theoretically unavailable, yes, certainly today, and as you mentioned, maybe tomorrow. And the Mariners have had the unexpected visitors of Master Boney, Domingo Gonzalez, Nick Davila, and Michael Rucker. I mean, when you list it all out, it is pretty amazing. And you need some guys to be hot. And the Mariners, that you mentioned a number of them already that have been hot specifically for this road trip, and a number of them even before this road trip began. But the key is you have to have some guys who are going kind of nuclear for you, mm-hmm, when you are this shorthanded.
0: Yes.
1: And the Mariners, unintentional, of course, but it's worked out that way for the Mariners. They've had some guys just, I mean, for Canzone, this has to be the best, call it, 2-week stretch of his career.
0: Everything he's hit has just demolished, man. Everything. And I will also say the context, too, and I know you look at the Tigers' overall record and Baltimore's overall record. Those teams are playing better now than they have this season.
1: They have good
0: season.
1: Players.
0: Yeah, they have good players. This isn't a, hey, why aren't they beating teams under 500? Not to mention a marathon road trip. There's a lot working against the Mariners on this trip. So if they could secure a 500 trip, win today or win tomorrow to do it, that'd be great.
1: Pretty incredible.
0: I think so.
1: Mariners and the Nationals, some late afternoon baseball from our nation's capital. Soon the sun will go down and Gary will be in heaven. Mariners and the Nats, brought to you by Toyota of Renton and Toyota of Kirkland, because of the Lincoln Memorial. On the NC Machinery Mariners Radio Network.
0: 4 Score.
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0: Welcome to Seattle Mariners baseball. Great to have you with us from our nation's capital. Game two of this three-game series, the Seattle Mariners and the Washington Nationals. Gary Hill with you alongside Shannon Dreher. Nathan Gemmett with us today, way back in our Seattle studios. Well, game one was a fun one. Mariners all over the Nationals, 10-2. The pitching was brilliant. Bryce Miller was awesome. And the hitting, well, an explosion. 11 hits, 3 home runs for the Mariners as they run right through the Nationals. Looking for a series win and a chance to guarantee a 500 road trip with a win here today. This should be a fun one. Luis Castillo on the hill for the Mariners. We'll come back. We'll take a look at the rest of the lineup for the M's right after this.
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2: Grand slam, sail away, Josh Naylor. He clears them all with one big swing.
0: And a cleanup in left field.
3: Luke Raley, painfully alive.
2: Goodbye, baseball. Luke Raley ties it up.
0: Batting fifth on DH.
4: Dominic Canzone, Cleveland, Ohio. The Ohio State United.
2: Down, Canzone, jumping up and down. He's going to take a tour around the bases.
0: Batting six, the right fielder.
5: Vitor Robles, de República Dominicana, Santo Domingo Este.
2: Robles, the throw into second base. They are going to double up Byers.
0: Batting seven, the third baseman.
4: Miles Mastroboni, Livermore, California, College of San Mateo, and University of Nevada.
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0: Eighth, the catcher.
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2: The

0: Luis Castillo takes the ball for the Mariners today. M's looking for a series win before finally returning home. We're ready for baseball here from D.C. Mariners and the Nationals. First pitch and play-by-play coming your way right after this.
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0: 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Well, the Mariners, Shannon, without Randy Arozarena in this one, I imagine that he'll probably be down for the next couple of days with the Mariners an off day coming up on Monday. But, wow, he's been just a rock in the lineup for the Mariners. So consistent for the Mariners all season long. So it's kind of been the trend of this trip. They've overcome a lot on this trip, and it looks like Randy, for at least today, they'll have to overcome that as well.
4: Yeah, I think it makes a lot of sense to give him today, tomorrow, and the off day. It appears to be something minor, and they are going to continue to evaluate. He is walking around just fine, from what I can tell. That, of course, is very different from sprinting to first base or chasing a ball in the outfield. But I think we're seeing some encouraging signs there. And, you know, it's just been amazing, and I think that is the hallmark of this trip. It has been the next guy up on the field. Mitch Garver said it on the field just a few days ago. It doesn't matter who it is. If they're on the field, they're going to do the job. And really impressive what they have been able to do at multiple positions.
0: First pitch of the game, moments away, brought to you by Michael's Toyota of Bellevue since 1974. That's Michael's Toyota of Bellevue. Right-hander Cade Cavalli up on the hill for the Nationals. Shannon, as you pointed out in the pregame show, he's had some struggles against lefties this year, and that could play into the Mariners' hands.

0: And it certainly did last night. The Mariners lefties really went to work yesterday with big power. We'll see if they can repeat that again today. As Cole Young will wander into the batter's box to start things off against Cavalli. It's a warm one, temperature about 90 degrees. Pretty humid afternoon here in Washington, D.C. Cole Young, a couple of hits last night. He's been red hot. The pitch swung on. That's lifted right field. Wood is playing right today. A couple steps in the sunshine, reaches up, makes the catch. And one pitch, one away. We are underway. Game two of the series between the Mariners and the Nationals. That brings up Julio. Cavalli this year, a 3.88 ERA, his 15th start of the season. Here comes his offer. And he sends it over for a strike. That one at 98 miles per hour. Good fastball. Cavalli has fared well against righties, batting just .229 against him. But as Shannon said, lefties has been a different story. They're over 300, the pitch. Swung on, popped up out of play. First base side into the crowd. Also, the slugging percentage for lefties about 100 points higher as well.
1: Cavalli's coming off a couple of rocky outings, too.
0: Here's the offer. That's a strike right over the corner. Strike three called. Julio goes down looking, and quickly there's two away here in the first. Yeah, last time against Arizona on Sunday, struggled through five innings. Seven hits, four earned. Gave up a couple of home runs in that game. Here's Josh Naylor batting third for the Mariners. The pitch. Swung on, popped up, just behind shortstop. Abrams shielding his eyes on a back pedal. He's in short left now, reaches up, makes the catch. And the Mariners go quietly 1-2-3 in the first. So we are underway here from D.C. No score, top of the first. Your Mechanics Bank score onto the bottom of the first on the NC Machinery Mariners Radio Network.
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0: Glad to have you with us this afternoon. Mariners and Nationals, bottom of the first inning. Luis Castillo ready to work. He goes against James Wood. Here's the pitch. That's over for a strike. Wood, who homered last night, 19th home run of the season. A phenomenal season so far. Castillo into the motion, he deals. just downstairs on a slider. Castillo, overall this year, an ERA a touch over 5. 14th game, 12th start of the season, but much better as of late. Here comes the 1-1. Swung on, ground ball right back to Luis. He snares it, runs halfway to first, under Antas to Naylor to get the out, and there's one away. That's always a good thing when you can retire Wood.
1: He's going to have to do it a few more times.
0: He is the most dangerous hitter in their order.

0: The 1-0. Slapped foul, third base side. Into the seats, one ball, one strike.
1: But I think it's hard to tell. I mean, was it the piggyback? Was it the six-man rotation? Or was he just coming around at the time when everything got thrown in the hopper? Because it did appear that he was.
0: You're right about that. Whatever it is, it's paid off. Here's the 1-1. Swung on, ground ball, sharply hit. Naylor picks it up off the shoe top, spins around. His throw, though, to Castillo is wide. Good thing Garver backing up, picks it up, and Garcia safe at first base. Looked like a good throw would have had him. Castillo had no chance. His momentum going all the way to the first, and the throw was way behind him. That brings up Curtis Meade. Mariners going with the Northwest Green Tops for the second game in a row. That's going to be an error on Naylor. So runner first base, one out. Here's Meade. A career-high 10 home runs so far this year. The pitch. That's a strike. Mariners this year have mostly gone with their Navy Road jerseys, except when they've had their hands forced. And last night, one of those occasions, Nationals wore their Navy tops. So the Mariners couldn't wear their Navy tops. They wore Northwest green. Here's the 0-1. That's inside. So you wonder with a 10-run outburst, great day on the mound. Hey, back to the Northwest green again for the second day in a row.
1: What I'm most intrigued about is Josh Naylor's ensemble. It's about as sedate as we've seen him.
0: It's true. The 1-1. Swung on, ground ball, softly hit. Cole Young has to range way over, picks it up, throws to first to get the out. There's two away. Cole Young has consistently shown range this year, shows it again there. Garcia into second base, but now there's two outs.
1: I spoke to him yesterday. He cited range as where he thinks he's made some of his biggest improvements, and a lot of that is just anticipating the play and just getting that extra step where he can.
0: Here's C.J. Abrams. Having an all-star quality season. 14 home runs already. Here's the pitch. Swung on a miss. Had him tied up. A good slider. When you think about this Nationals lineup, there's two guys you think about right away. James Wood and C.J. Abrams. Runner at second base. No score. First inning. Here's the offer. Swung on, line drive, base hit, left field. Garcia hits third. It's picked up by Rayleigh. He throws it in. The throw is cut off. The run scores. Throw to second base. Abrams safe. So the Nationals lead 1-0. RBI base hit by C.J. Abrams.
1: Yeah, the error comes around to score, which is always unfortunate, but we know the Mariners were able to put a lot of runs on the board yesterday, and particularly with a starter on the hill who struggles against lefties. I think you let him have that one.
0: That was a pitch elevated out of the zone. It was letter high that Abrams went to get. Abrams swings a lot, no matter where the pitches are. It's worked for him this year. Here's Lyle, runner at second base, two outs. The pitch. Slider inside, one ball, no strikes. Here's the 1-0. Swung on, lasered right field. Robles long run. He's at the track looking up. It's off the wall. Abrams scores. He's around third. Robles picks it up. Lyle into third base. He slides. He's safe. An RBI triple. It's 2-0 Nationals in the first.
1: You talk about Wood being the dangerous one in the lineup. Abrams has done his damage this year as well. That is slider inside, too much plate, and he was able to put that in right field fairly easily.
0: So the Mariners down 2-0. That error really opened the door. So Lyle at third base now for Dylan Cruz. Castillo trying to limit the damage. The pitch. Ground ball fouled, third base side. 96 on the heater.

0: Outfield looks different without Randy out there. Raley in left, Julio in center, Robles getting the start in right. 2-0 Nationals, bottom of the first. The pitch. A slider that stays inside, 1-1. Cruz, going to struggle for most of this year, batting 189. 3 home runs. Castillo from the stretch. Lyle at third. Here's the pitch. And did not go. I think Castillo wanted that one, but that was just a touch below the zone. 2-1. Here's the offer. Swung on, line drive, left field, base hit. Nationals get another. RBI single for Cruz. 3-0 Washington. Well, we talked about it so much last night. It really just drives home even more to the point how great Bryce Miller was last night. The Nationals can really hit. Second in runs scored in baseball as a team. And they have 3 on the board with some help here. Jose Tenya will bat, the DH. Did not play last night. The pitch swung on, popped up. Third base, foul ground. That's out of play. Mastroboni gives it a look. So the Mariners have some work to do, trailing 3-0 in the first. That's your Mechanics Bank score. Mariners held the Nationals to 2 runs all last night. 2 solo home runs. That was it. Castillo from the chest. Delivers. Swung on. Ground ball on the backhand. Cole Young has it at second. Throws on the move to first base to get the out. And the inning comes to an end. But the Nationals strike for 3 on 3 hits in the first. We'll move to the second. 3-0 on the NC Machinery Mariners Radio Network.
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0: Well, the Mariners have some work to do. 3-0 Nationals. We head to the second inning. Here's Luke Raley. He's cleaning up today for the Mariners. The pitch. On the corner for a strike. Gate Cavalli gets ahead. Raley, 2 RBI base hit last night, including a walk. Here comes the pitch.

0: gets in there over the corner again. 98. He's not good heat early. Unfortunately for the Mariners, too, all unearned runs in the first. An error by Naylor opening the door for the Nationals. Here comes the 0-2. Breaking ball inside. Cavalia, very interesting story. He was drafted in 2020 out of Oklahoma. In the first round, 22nd overall. Here's his 1-2. Not close, way outside. Two balls, two strikes. He made his major league debut in 2022 against the Reds. It was a struggle. Four innings, gave up seven runs, and then didn't pitch the rest of the season because of a shoulder injury. Here's the 2-2. Swung on, hard ground ball, but foul. First base side, just hopping down the line. And then had Tommy John splitting the 23 and 24 seasons, so he didn't make it back to the majors until last year. It was 1,000 days in between major league appearances. Here's the 2-2. Swung on a missed. A sweeper, second strikeout for Cavalli. He's retired the first four he's seen. Been in the rotation this year, career highs and starts and innings. Off to a good start today so far. Four up, four down. Here's Dom. The pitch. Inside, has to back out of the way. 98 again. Dom, a great night last night. 2-for-4, a homer and a triple. His last 15 games, he has 6 home runs and 15 extra base hits, or making 11 extra base hits in the last 15 games. That's great work. Here comes the 1-0. Swung on and hard hit right to first base. Garcia has it. He'll take it himself to the bag. He'll step on first. That's the out. Two away. Here's Victor Robles. Came in late last night, subbing for Rosarena. Now getting a nice hand. Takes off the helmet.
1: This is nice. It was not a big crowd last night because of the rain, and he's getting just very, very nice acknowledgement from the crowd here right now.
0: Spent a long time with the Nationals, winning a World Series. It was a huge part of the World Series winning team in 2019, his rookie season. Here's the first pitch to him. Swung on, chop foul at home plate. 98 again.
1: Victor brought the ring in spring training last year and was showing it to the players. And very interesting to see Julio Rodriguez pick it up and inspect it, and you just wonder what was going through his head as he held a World Series ring.
0: No balls and a strike on Victor. Mariners trailing 3-0, top of the second. Here comes the offer. That's inside, and that hits Victor Robles. Or did it hit the bat? It hit the bat, and he drops the bat. Okay.
1: Didn't do anything to get out of the way, and neither did the bat.
0: Dan Wilson has his hand up. They may want to take a look at this. And they're not going to. It was a foul ball, so no balls, two strikes. That's a tough foul ball. So 0-2. Mariners trailing 3-0, second inning. Cavalli deals. Swung on, looper into right field. It's a base hit for Victor Robles. So the Mariners have their first hit, first base runner. Welcome back to D.C. That brings up Miles Mastroboni for the Mariners. Mastroboni getting the start at third base. It's been a rough road trip for the Mariners in terms of guys they've lost. JP, Brash, now Rosarena, at least not on the IL, Rosarena. Not playing today, though. Throw to first base, and Robles goes diving back to the bag. He's safe. But when the Mariners return home, well, JP is due to come off the IL on Tuesday, and things from what we've seen have looked pretty good. Here's the pitch. That's outside.
1: Yeah, it's really picked up in the last 3 or 4 days with him. He looks completely comfortable out in the field, and he practiced, you know, practically skipped into the cage this morning, like wanted to get in there. Took a lot of swings in the cage.
0: The 1-0. Misses away. 2 balls, no strikes. He's been taking a lot of ground balls at third base as well. And Mariners are hoping to see Cal in the near future. They hope that Randy's only a couple of days. We certainly feel closer to full strength. Here comes the 2-0. That's a strike over the corner. That being said, they've still been able to put up numbers on this road trip. O'Reilly has been excellent. Canzone has been red hot. Naylor's been really good for a long stretch.
1: Cole Young?
0: Yes, he's been very steady. The 2-1 inside. Cole Emerson, too. Mariners missed him for a few days. Back now and just extra base hits for Emerson. 3 balls, 1 strike, 2 outs, second inning. Mariners down 3. Cavalli set. Throw to first base. Robles dives back. So that's the second throw to first. Robles, a couple of steals this year. Mariners inside the top 10 in stolen bases this season as a team. Big lead. He goes. Here's the pitch. Swung on, fouled away. So full count, 3 balls, 2 strikes. Robles will take off for sure. Full count, 2 outs.

0: Pastor Boney back in. Green batting gloves. Pinwheels the batter out. 3 balls, 2 strikes. Here comes the offer. Swung on. Little looper left field. It's twisting foul. Just missed the line. So we'll do it again. 3 balls, 2 strikes. Mariners trying to take this series with a win today. Would also guarantee at least a 500 road trip, which would be nice considering everything they have fought through on this trip. This has not been an easy one. Robles not being held. He takes off. The pitch. Swung on, slow roller, first base side, hugging the line, but now ducks foul right next to the bag at first. So we'll do it again. 3 balls, 2 strikes.
1: I think what we've really seen in these last, this road trip and the homestand before that, is we have seen their depth. We have seen the concept they have of the lineup hitting together as a unit. You're not relying on any one player. They did have all of the home runs, but we have seen them put runs together in different, you know, formulations of lineups and different parts of the lineup, and I think that's so encouraging going forward.
0: The 3-2 swung on and missed. Down goes Master Boney, and the Mariners put away in the second, so no runs on the board. We move along to the bottom of the second. 3-0 Nationals with the lead over the Mariners on the NC Machinery Mariners Radio Network.
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0: Drew Millis will start things for the Nationals. 3-0. Nationals the lead. Here's the pitch from Castillo. Swung on and fouled off. That's into the seats, third base side. Here with us inside the Western Washington Toyota radio booth, we have catcher's interference. That's what we have. So the ball was fouled off, but catcher's interference. So Millis, on his swing, he hit the mitt. That puts a runner at first base. It's not been a clean game so far for the Mariners. An error really cost the Mariners in the first. 3 unearned runs. Here's Nunez. The pitch is outside. Nunez batting 9th for the Nationals. One ball, no strikes. The 1-0. Swung on, hard line drive right to Young. He scoops it up just off the shoe tops, throws to first base, double play. Looked like it was going to hit the ground, but he just got it in the air, turns 2. Nice play by Cole Young.
1: Right place, right time. I don't think he even moved his feet on that.
0: 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Cole Young's defense has been spectacular. Here's the pitch to Wood. He has been all season long in terms of defensive runs saved. Rated out as the best infielder in baseball. He's still plus 13, which is an incredible number. Turning a good play there as Garver has just challenged the first pitch. It is a strike.
1: Are you sure?
0: Oh, man. The very corner of the zone. All right. So the strike to Wood. 0-1. Castillo winds, delivers.
1: You know, what's amazing about Garver's challenges is most of them are like that. It's not a bunch of obvious ones. They are just minute distance off the plate.
0: The 0-2. Down low, misses on a slider. One ball, two strikes to Wood. 19 homers this year. A 400 on base. One of the best in the game. The 1-2. Misses above the belt. Also 15 doubles. He packs a real punch. Hits the ball as hard as anyone in the game. The 2-2. Just misses. Castillo was starting to walk to the dugout. 96. He thought he had it, and it was close. However, no challenge that time. Full count, three balls, two strikes. Bottom of the second. Two outs. Castillo winds, deals. And he walks him. Which, with two outs, not terrible. Here's Garcia. Garcia's the one that reached on that error in the first. It was a ground ball to Naylor, threw it wide to Castillo covering. Then the Nationals, three straight hits in the first inning. Here's the pitch to him. He sends it over for a strike. 3-0 Nationals. Your Mechanics Bank score, bottom of the second. This will be pitch number 30 for Castillo. He twists around, looks at first. Set from the chest. Now throws to first. Wood back. You know, part of the game that's kind of surprising, Wood is enormous. 6'6". He has so much power. He's also swiped 12 bags this year. He hasn't been caught once. So he's more than just a slugger. He can do a lot. Here's the pitch. That's way outside.
1: Spent a little bit of time over on the other side this morning, and when you see him, you see the immense size, but he's not as big as you would think he is, and it's almost like there's room to fill in there even more with him, which maybe he doesn't want to. He's so athletic in what he's doing right now. Pretty amazing ball player.
0: The 1-1 on the corner for a strike. Started in left field last night as Wood just stole a base, his 13th. Starting in right field tonight. So speaking of the stolen bases, he gets another one. Castillo trying to keep from scoring. The pitch to Garcia swung on, fouled back. So we'll do it again. One ball, two strikes. Garcia's been with the Nationals for the last seven seasons. After a good start this year, slightly open stance from the left side. The 1-2. Missed that one low. Two balls, two strikes. Two outs, runner at second. Mariners trailing by three. Castillo ready, deals. Sends it way outside.
1: We're not seeing the increased velocity with Castillo today. In fact, he's down about a half mile an hour. We didn't see it with Bryce yesterday either, which was kind of interesting.
0: Made that start even more impressive for Bryce, who just was in total command all night. The 3-2. Swung on. Ground ball, couple hops right to Naylor at first base. He'll take it himself to the bag. He'll step on first. And that for the Nationals in the second, so Castillo keeps him off the board. We go to the third. 3-0 Nationals. Your Mechanics Bank score on the NC Machinery Mariners Radio Network.
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0: So the Mariners chasing 3 as we head to the third. Mitch Garver will start things for the Mariners here. Kate Cavalli's been very good so far. He's shown some pretty good velo, topping out at 98 miles per hour. Into the motion, deals. That's over the corner. Again, 98 on the four seam. He's shown good stuff. He's given up one hit to Victor Robles. That's been it so far. 3-0 Nationals. Your Mechanics Bank score. Here comes the offer. This one a touch low. Nationals wearing their City Connects today. Baby blue tops, matching caps, white pants, and interlocking letters D and C on the front of the chest. Here's the 1-1. Tried a little swing, couldn't do it. Missed on a sweeper. If you kind of look at the jersey from afar, it looks like there's kind of some subtle white stripes on the jersey, but if you look closer, it's actually the city grid. It's the layout of the streets here in D.C. The 1-2. Swung on a missed. Already the fourth strikeout for Cavalli.
1: I'm a big fan of the color. I like the look of these jerseys.
0: It looks good.
1: Especially with the white, of course.
0: One of the fun touches when you look at the hat, there's a W on the front and a darker blue matching the bill. If you look closely at the W, in between is an outline of the Capitol building. Here's Cole Emerson, the pitch. Swung on a missed. Cavalli's taking it to the next level. He has a glove to match the jersey perfectly, a baby blue glove. Emerson wearing shades on a warm afternoon. The 0-1. Swung on, popped up. That's going to get out of play over the Mariners' third base dugout. So he's down on the count quickly. No balls, two strikes. Here comes the 0-2. It's away on a changeup. One ball, two strikes. Yeah, for the most part this year, Cavalli's fastballs have been hit fairly hard, but we haven't seen evidence of that today. Here's the 1-2. Strike three called. The curveball scraping the corner. Fifth strikeout for Cavalli. Two away. 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No need to be at the stadium to join in. You can score awesome prizes like tickets and autographed gear from your favorite players. It's free. It's all Mariners baseball. marinersbingo.com. Cole Young will bat. Leadoff man for the Mariners. M's one hit through the first time of the order. The pitch way outside. 98 again. The two-seam on the season. Opponents batting 400 against it, but it has shown a lot of life here this afternoon.
1: And he's throwing both pitches more than he normally would. The percentages are significantly higher.
0: Here comes the 1-0. Swung on, line drive, left field line. It's just foul. That was going to be extra bases. One ball, one strike, two outs. Mariners trailing 3-0, third inning. Cavalli, his pitch. Misses away on a sweeper. Cavalli on a warm day, steps backwards, picks up the rosin bag. Now climbs back onto the hill. White shoes matching the white pants. Into the motion, deals. That's off the plate. Three balls, one strike. Mariners looking for traffic, trailing by three. Into the wind, the 3-1. Swung on, ground ball hit hard right to meet at third base on the backhand, has it, floats it to first base to get the out, and the Mariners go 1-2-3. We head to the bottom of the third. Nationals with the lead 3-0 over the Mariners on the NC Machinery Mariners Radio Network.
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0: We're in D.C. Mariners and Nationals 3-0. Nationals the lead, bottom of the third. Castillo's first pitch to Meade. That's in there. Starts with a slider. Nationals getting three runs in the first, all unearned runs. Castillo closing in on 40 pitches. Wines delivers. Rattled foul near the Mariners' dugout. So Castillo ahead, no balls, two strikes.
1: Castillo leading with a slider today. I think we've talked a little bit about this is a fastball hitting team on the other side. So he's cut down the four-seam usage quite a bit.
0: The pitch. Swung on, lifted, first base side. Now in foul territory, Naylor drifts over, under it, tracking it, makes the catch. One out. Yeah, they have the best, one of the best slugging percentages against fastballs in baseball. Which again just points out how excellent Miller was last night. Here's Abrams. RBI base hit his first time. The pitch. He sends it into the dirt.
1: Excellent and smart. He took advantage of an opportunity last night. When they got that big lead, he decided to start pitching to contact more to see if he was effective that way.
0: The pitch is swung on, popped up. Behind home plate, Garver off with the mask. He's calling everyone off. He wants it. He takes it. He makes the catch. And quickly, two outs.
1: And that no doubt helped him to the career-high 8 innings. But he wanted to see, you know, you remember, he's just a few starts in right now. How does everything play right now? And he had the opportunity to do that, see if he could get the ball on the ground a little bit more and get the quicker outs.
0: It worked for him. Here's Lyle. RBI triple his first time. The pitch is inside. It's kind of what Lyle does. He hasn't been in the majors all that long. Already 13 triples in his young career. Here's the pitch swung on, swatted towards the left field line. That gets out of play. He had 11 triples last season. Now 3 so far this year. Had an amazing September last year. Won NL Player of the Month and Rookie of the Month. The pitch swung on, driven towards left field. A couple steps back, Raley leans down. He makes the catch. And that's it for the Nationals. Castillo goes 1-2-3 pretty efficiently. So we move along to the fourth. It's still 3-0 Nationals on the NC Machinery Mariners Radio Network.
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8: Julio going to start things for the Mariners in the fourth. M's trailing 3-0, your Mechanics Bank score. Okay, Cavalli's been really good so far. Mariners looking for traffic. Here comes the pitch on the way to Julio. Swung on, ground ball, sharply hit, a couple hops to Meade, has it, throws to first in time. One pitch, one away here in the fourth. With us inside the Western Washington Toyota radio booth. Mariners down 3-0. It's interesting looking at the standings coming in today in the West. The A's now have won 3 games in a row as we look at the Northwest Chevy Equinox scoreboard. So the A's and Rangers tied in the division. Here's the pitch to Josh Naylor. That's a strike at 98 at the knees. Both the A's and Rangers are one game below 500 at 34 and 35, both 2 games back of the Mariners heading into action today. Here's the 0-1. Half cut did not go. A's will play the Rockies later today. Right now, the Rangers in Boston. And right now, Texas leads the Red Sox. It's 1-0 in the third inning. Jacob DeGrom on the mound for Texas. Here's the 1-1. Swung out, fouled away. So the West hasn't been great this year, but I don't know. In the next few days, they could have 3 teams above 500 all of a sudden. As Naylor doing a long walk again after a foul ball. There's something clearly that's been bothering him the last few days.
9: Seems we've seen a little foot at times, a little bit of hand at times.
8: The 1-2. Up and away. He's just trying to grind through it right now. Mariners pretty beat up currently. Rosarena out of the lineup. JP going on the IL on this trip. Cal Donovan already there, of course. 2 balls, 2 strikes. Here's the offer. Misses away. Full count, 3 balls, 2 strikes. You see him flexing the right hand. He climbs back in the batter's box. Gray batting gloves, gray shoes.
9: We've seen that throughout the road trip.
8: Steps out again, just trying to give himself a little more time. Here comes the 3-2. Swung on, ground ball right to second base. Nunez has it, flings it to first, and there's two away.

0: Here's Luke Raley. 3-0 Nationals, top of the fourth. Mariners just one hit so far, a single by Robles. Cavalli has kept him very quiet. Here's the pitch. Floats outside, one ball, no strikes. Gets away from the catcher. Raley just picks it up and throws it near the dugout. Here comes the 1-0 to Luke. That's in there. Count even, 1-1. You're with us inside the Western Washington Toyota radio booth. Game 2 of 3. The series and road trip ends tomorrow with Emerson Hancock on the mound. The 1-1. Not close, way outside. And the Mariners, a well-earned off day coming up on Monday. Baltimore again for 3 games, this time at home. Then the Red Sox over the weekend, the 2-1. Swung on, a bolt right to first base. Garcia, though, makes the catch at the chest. That was stung. One of the few hard-hit balls, but right at the first baseman. And that's it for the Mariners in the fourth. We'll move to the bottom of the fourth. 3-0 Nationals on the NC Machinery Mariners Radio Network.
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0: Thanks for being with us today. Mariners in D.C. taking on the Nationals. Washington leading 3-0. First pitch from Luis Castillo is a strike to Dylan Cruz. They just ran the president's race between innings, the famous president's race here. Thomas Jefferson the winner today. Here's the pitch. Swung on a missed. It was George Washington yesterday. Shannon, I want an Abraham Lincoln win.
5: You've been very vocal about that the last 2 days.
0: Teddy Roosevelt is the other president that runs, but he never wins.
5: I like the glasses.
0: The 0-2, down low. He has actually won before. This race started in 2006, and I think he won in 2013 once. So it took
5: is
0: him,
5: he humpy?
0: It took him 7 seasons. Here's the 1-2. And that's upstairs. Well, I was watching the race just play out. He was leading at the turn, but then he ran face first into the wall. So, Yeah, too bad. 2 balls, 2 strikes on Cruz. Castillo winds the pitch. Swung on a missed. That's a fastball at 97. He gets it by Cruz. That's the first strikeout for Castillo.
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0: Here's Tanya, the DH. The pitch is fouled away. Castillo gets ahead. He had a real quick 1-2-3 inning in the third. So he pitched number 50 for Luis. Mariners trailing 3-0.
5: It is warm today, but not as humid as it was yesterday. 39% humidity. It was 88 yesterday.
0: That pitch is swung on, fouled away. Yeah, it's not bad right now. I guess it's not as bad as it could be, is maybe the way to phrase it. No balls, two strikes.
5: Bryce Miller, when he got on the bus last night, had a just giant bag absolutely full of water bottles.
0: Mm. The 0-2. Swung on a miss. Chased one upstairs. He swings through a couple of strikeouts. Let's pause for station identification on the NC Machinery Mariners Radio Network.
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0: Here's Millis, the pitch. Swung on, lifted right field. Robles, late start, now running in. Cole Young is out. Robles calls him off. He's under it, makes a two-hand catch, and another quick 1-2-3 for Castillo. He's really settled in. He's retired 7 in a row. So that's it for the Nationals in the fourth. We head to the fifth. It's still 3-0 on the NC Machinery Mariners Radio Network.
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0: Tom Canzone is going to lead off the fifth for the Mariners. Looking for traffic here. Just one hit so far against Cavalli. He's kept him very quiet. It's 3-0 Nationals. Here comes the pitch to Dom. Leaves that upstairs. Dom is just hammering righties. Really all season, but especially right now, his slash against righties is out of this world. Here comes the 1-0. That's wide. He's batting 293 against righties.

0: a 592 slug.
1: One of the people that he credits for the turnaround last year is actually in the Nationals dugout right now.
0: Here's the 2-0. Inside, three balls, no strikes.
1: Former Mariner and former Mariner minor league hitting coach Sean O'Malley
0: is now
1: an assistant hitting coach for the Nationals. Caught up with Sean earlier today. Looks like a mini Jason Worth. He's grown out the hair. He had the headband on, the beard.
0: The 3-0. He watches that over for a strike, 3-1.
1: But he didn't want to tell the story, and I told him Dom has told it. And he confirmed everything that Dom said, that Dom was a little bit lost down there, and so they went into the cages. And Sean said, I wanted to listen to him. What does he need right now?
0: The 3-1 is fouled back. Three balls, two strikes.
1: And they tried a bunch of things, and that just strict up the middle, try and hit the ball over the center field wall approach came. And it was something that Dom had done in the minors. And Sean said it made a lot of sense. It's like when you work in the cages a lot, where are you hitting the baseball? Straight over the pitcher's head.
0: The 3-2 is inside ball four, and actually hit him in the foot. So it's a hit by pitch. Either way, he's aboard on first base.
1: But Dom, one of the many players who have credited Sean O'Malley last year in particular at Tacoma in helping him.
0: Yeah, O'Malley, one of the coaches that the Mariners lost a number of coaches in the offseason.
1: That's how he ended up over here.
0: C.J. Gilman.
1: Right.
0: Also on the hitting side in the minor leagues. They lost a couple of major league coaches, of course, but a number of minor league coaches. That ball hit Dom in the top of the foot. They're still looking at him. Kevin Orlowski out there along with Dan Wilson is flexing his foot at first base. I mean, it is a sign that you're doing things well. Really, the last couple of years, they've kind of gotten raided by teams around baseball because, I mean, you look around at what the Mariners have done in terms of homegrown players, players through the system, and it's been pretty impressive. Not only now pitching that we've talked about for years, but now offensively look at things already with Julio and Cal, but now you see Cole Young and Cole Emerson, and they made a real impact on the hitting side as well.
1: Yeah, one of the reasons with Sean was he worked so well with young players. They were making a real effort to go younger here, and the coaches and the manager. Blake Butera is the youngest manager in baseball at 33 and the youngest manager since 1972.
0: Wow.
1: And that's just part of what they're doing here and setting the atmosphere, and they're all going to come up together.
0: So Dom stays in. He's at first base. Victor Robles bats. There's one out. Mariners trailing 3-0. Here comes the offer. Swung on. That's lifted center field. Laser cruise drifting back. He's at the track. He reaches up. He makes a catch crashing into the wall. Canzone has to race back to first base. The cutoff throw in there, he slides back safely. That's a great catch by Dylan Cruz. That looked like extra bases for Robles.
1: Unbelievable catch. He actually came to the joint where the two walls in center field and left meet. It's an absolute corner that he went into and still held on to the ball. Victor Robles robbed there.
0: Yeah, tough break for the Mariners. So one out, Canzone still at first base. Here's Mastroboni. He struck out his first time. Dom is lead at first. Here's the pitch. Up and away. I mentioned that slugging percentage for Dom, 592 against righties. Just for a little context, that's eighth best in baseball against righties. And, you know, some of the guys ahead of him, it's Yordan Alvarez, Byron Buxton, Murakami, Bryce Harper. The pitch is away. James Wood, who we've talked so much about this series, is just behind. Kurtz 9, Wood 10, Olsen 11, just for the context of what we're talking about.
1: And it's for the season. We keep talking about since May 25th or this date or that date. That is for the season, and you can actually take his OPS numbers against righties back a year, and he has been very consistent in what he has been doing.
0: Throw to first base. He dives back. Two balls, no strikes on Mastroboni. Mariners trying to get something going here. Trailing 3-0, fifth inning. He delivers. That's a touch low. He's falling behind. Three balls, no strikes. We talked about it yesterday, too. Worth bringing up again. The bullpen for the Nationals has really struggled this year. So, needless to say, the Mariners want to get into this pen as quickly as possible.

0: necessary. Corona Extra Beer imported by Crown Imports, Chicago, Illinois. So Garver will bat here. 3-0 Nationals, fifth inning, runner at second. The pitch. Swung and a missed. He was tardy on a heater at 97.
1: Garver has enjoyed his little bit of extra playing time. It wasn't quite the 50-50 split we thought it would be.
0: The 0-1. That's in there. 98. No balls, two strikes.
1: But the catcher mix has just been extremely effective. Cal Raleigh is getting ever closer. He's scheduled to play a full game behind the plate tonight with the Rainiers.
0: The 0-2. Just misses. 99 on the fastball. Yeah, three home runs for Cal so far with the Rainiers. Hopefully that's a sign of things to come for the Mariners. The 1-2. Swung on, foul back. Again, 99. Cavalli has found a different gear here in this game with his heater. He averages 96 on his fastball. His fastball hasn't always been effective this year, but it's been effective today, no doubt. Nods his head, comes set. The 1-2. Nope, he spins around and he looks Mastroboni back to second base.
1: The sinker is up a mile and a half. The fastball is a mile, but he's finding spots. It's not like he's firing at the entire time, but he definitely is finding some good spots with the velo.
0: The 1-2. A half cut, did he go? Did not. Garver checked his swing. That was close. A sweeper that darted out of the zone. Garver did not go. Two balls, two strikes. Mariners looking to break through. Everything went Mariners' way last night offensively. 11 hits, 3 homers, 10 runs. Just one hit so far in this one. So a lot of time to go. Here's the 2-2. Foul back. 98 once again. Two balls, two strikes. The other thing last night featured some very long at-bats for the Mariners. They really drove up pitch counts. Use some of that here against Cavalli. He's at 66 pitches. The 2-2. Outside.
1: They have been so aggressive over the last 3 weeks that they're a little bit perhaps out of routine in doing that. That's good to see Pareda as somebody who's been able to do that. But a lot of the success that they have had offensively is because they have been aggressive in the counts.
0: The 3-2. Swung on, line drive center field. Cruz racing in. He's not going to get there. It's a hit. Mastroboni around third. He's flying. He scores, and the Mariners are on the board. Great at bat by Mitch Garver coming through. An RBI base hit. It's now 3-1 Nationals.
1: Garver hanging in there with that at bat, really offering, not offering at any of the pitches that were out of the zone and stayed in long enough to get the fastball right where he wanted it. Didn't try to do too much with it, and Mariners have a run on the board now because of that.
0: Simon Matthews out as they're going to have a quick chat. The whole infield in as well to talk things over. This visit to the mound brought to you by Lexus of Bellevue. 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So the Mariners, their first run. It's now 3-1, and Colt Emerson, the tying run, steps to the plate. He homered last night. 5 home runs already. Garver, hands on hips, his lead at first base. Cavalli ready. Here comes his pitch. Swung on a missed. He was going for number

0: 6 right there. Big swing at a curveball. So be pitch number 70. So the Mariners are starting to drive that count up now. Cavalli set. Deals. Swung on a missed. Did it again. Same pitch, same result. 0-2.
1: Struck him out on the curveball in the third inning as well.
0: Would he throw it 3 times in a row? Ball behind his back, peering in. Now straightens up. The 0-2. Swung on, foul. That skips past D.Y. Jr., first base coach for the Mariners.
1: You got your answer there.
0: I sure did. Same pitch. This time, though, hit pretty hard, foul. So now you would think the Nationals would go away from it. Let's see. Sun breaks out again. Here's the pitch. Nope, time taken at the last moment. Cavalli doesn't look thrilled. No balls, 2 strikes. Top of the 5th. Mariners down by 2. Garver at first base. Emerson the tying run.
1: There's a lot of emotion showed after that. He was really holding for a while there. I was hoping he would call time.
0: Back to it. Cavalli, here comes his pitch. Swung on, lasered, right field. This is going to go. How far? Second deck. Sail away. Cole Emerson. Absolutely destroyed. Brand new ball game. This is tied 3-3. Sixth home run of the season for Cole Emerson. A no-doubter. Wow.
1: Fastball on the upper inside corner after the called timeout, where Cavalli was visibly frustrated with that. Took a little bit of a walk around the mound. Emerson taking advantage, getting the fastball there.
0: Here's Cole Young. This happened fast. Here's the pitch. Up and in. I mean, you think about Cavalli, who was rolling along, just one hit allowed until this inning. And all of a sudden, the RBI base hit by Garver, and now the 2-run home run by Emerson. And just like that, this game is tied 3 apiece. Here comes the offer. Swung on, line drive, right field line, and it tails foul.
1: It was comfortable up until the Emerson at bat. Really something to see. And now Cole Emerson has homered in 4 of his last 9 games.
0: That was a fastball, 98, upper corner, and he hammered it. Top of the 5th, tied game 3 apiece. Cole Emerson has been so fun in the early part of his career. I mean, it's hard to know exactly what you'll see from a 20-year-old in their first experience in the show, and it has been sensational. The other meeting at the mound, this time between the catcher and Cavalli, he's all of a sudden one pitch away from 75 thrown. Mariners have really turned this around here in the 5th. One ball, 1 strike, 2 outs. Base is empty. Here's the pitch. Inside, backs out of the way. One thing to keep in mind too, Shannon, that we've talked about so much with the way the last few days have gone, the Mariners back into the bullpen, the leverage guys are all ready to go. They can be pretty aggressive here as a lefty throwing in the pen for the Nationals. That pitch is fouled away.
1: I think they were very much like to pitch right now. They've had a quiet couple of days. Predict any minute now we'll see Andres Munoz start to do some jogging in the pen.
0: Off day on Monday. Two balls, two strikes. Here's the pitch. Inside. Missed 96 miles per hour. Full count, three balls, two strikes. This become a very long inning for Cavalli. The 3-2. Swung on, chops, slowly hit third base side. Meade charges, bare hands, throws to first, not in time. Infield base hit, Cole Young. Meade did everything possible but hit too slowly, and the Mariners, another base runner. The go-ahead run aboard this time. And we'll see if there's any movement from the Nationals dugout. Julio batting here. You have Naylor on deck. You have a lefty getting loose. Pitch inning right now for Cavalli. He has really had to labor. Julio 0-2. He's looking for a gap right here. Young at first base, the go-ahead run. Here comes the pitch. In there. That's a strike. A sweeper.
1: Really tells you where they are with their bullpen right now, that he would be this deep in it. It has been quick, but they could have had somebody up with that lead.
0: The 0-1. That's in there. Curveball just getting the corner. 0-2. Actually, that was below the zone. No challenge, though, by Julio. 80 pitches now, all of a sudden, for Cavalli. Mariners trying to land the knockout blow right here. Here's the pitch. Swung on, popped up. Foul ground, first base side. Garcia over. He has space, two-hand catch. And that's it for the fifth. But damage done. Three runs on the board, highlighted. Colt Emerson, another home run, a two-run blast. So we move along to the bottom of the fifth. Brand new ball game, 3-3 on the NC Machinery Mariners Radio Network.
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0: Brand new ball game. Luis Castillo into the line. The pitch to Nunez is over for a strike. Castillo has really settled in. He's retired seven in a row. He's given up three runs, but unearned, all in the first inning. Here's the 0-1. Misses away. Three hits allowed, all in the first inning. Outside of that, he's been excellent. Nods his head, twists, delivers. Finds the zone. Nunez is a guy you want to keep off the base. He's batting just 203, but he turns anything into a double. He has 25 steals this year.
8: He can be a problem once he reaches. The 1-2. This is high. Two balls, two strikes. Legendary moment of the game brought to you by Miller Lite. Legendary moments start with a light. When it's game time, it's Miller time. Cole Emerson, two-run home run to tie it. The 2-2. Swung on, hard hit right to third base. Master Boney leans down. He makes the catch on the line drive. Eight in a row, knocked down by Castillo. One out here in the fifth. Top of the order, here's Wood. He walked last time, also stole a bag. The offer to him. Swung on, hit to Master Boney again. This time it's off his glove and into left field. And Wood will get first base. Looked like Master Boney was on that. Let's see what they call that.
1: Almost identical play, just a little bit more towards the bag.
8: Brings up Garcia. 3-3 the score, bottom of the fifth. Castillo two pitches away from 60. It's going to be an error on Master Boney. Mariner's second error. First pitch swinging, that's fouled off into the seats, first base side.
1: This game not as clean as we have seen for most of the trip. Yeah. Got the two errors and the catcher's interference as well.
8: Yeah, the defense has been a real highlight on this road trip for the Mariners. Castillo from the stretch. The offer. Swung on, hard hit, right field, hit well. Robles back looking up, and it is gone. Two-run home run, Luis Garcia. And the Nationals have taken the lead back. It's 5-3, Washington.
1: Change up, bottom of the zone. Feet.
8: Really reached down and got it. Here's Meade. Boy, the errors have really hurt the Mariners in this game. Three errors on the day. Here's the pitch. That's a strike.
1: There's the crowd waking up a little bit more. They've been quiet today, despite the lead they had early.
8: The 0-1, swung on, slowly hit third base side. Master Boney charges, gloves, throws on the move. This one is in time. Nice play. Two away. Here's C.J. Abrams. Lefty's still going in the Nationals' pen, so looks like this may be it for Cavalli. Been a struggle for the Nationals pen this year. We'll see if the Mariners can continue those struggles today. Now trailing by two. It's 5-3 Nationals. The pitch. Abrams swung on line drive over Cole Young into right field. It's a hit.
1: The ball hit hard, 104 miles an hour. Cole Young tried to time his leap right there. I think he had a shot at it, but it was just a little bit off. He's watching it on the big board right now.
8: Garver out to talk to Luis. 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Meeting broken up. Lyle stands in. He had a big triple in the first inning. Here's the pitch. Abrams takes off. Swung on, popped up. Third base side. Master Boney, long run. Foul ground, and it's out of play. Just a row back.
1: We are starting to see some shadows right now. I don't know how much of a difference it's going to make at the plate. Really, with the lights on top of the stadium, it's a little bit in and out on the field. Miles is running in and out of the shadows in foul territory there. It's just starting to come over the plate.
8: Yeah, creeping over home plate right now. Castillo casting a long shadow into the grass from the mound. Throws to first base. Abrams back to the bag. Abrams 10 steals on the year. He's been caught four times. Two outs, two in. It's 5-3 Nationals. Mariners had just tied it with a three spot. Castillo from the chest delivers. Swung on, ground ball, softly hit. Naylor has it. Spins around, goes to the bag, steps on first, and that is the inning. But two-run home run by Luis Garcia. Nationals lead by two. We go to the sixth. 5-3 Nationals on the NC Machinery Mariners Radio Network.
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8: Well, the Mariners are now into the Nationals' bullpen. Kate Cavalli, his day has done five innings, four hits, three runs earned, five strikeouts, no walks, 81 pitches. P.J. Pullen takes over on the hill for the Nationals. Lefty, 3.28 ERA, 25 games this year. He has started seven times. 24 innings thrown. Starts in air quotes. Here's the pitch. Inside to Naylor. Naylor, Rayleigh, Canzone all do up here. Lefty row. And out of the line today. Here comes the offer. That misses. So two balls, no strikes. Top of the sixth. Mariners trailing by two. Pullen set, the pitch. Finds the zone that time. Two seam, 88 miles per hour. He comes set. Here's the offer.

0: misses low. And this is going to be challenged. Millis, the catcher, has challenged it. He's right. That's a strike. So he flips the count. Two balls, two strikes. Top of the sixth. Nationals up two. Here's the offer. Chop foul at home plate. Count stays 2-2. Lefties have had a real tough time against Poland this year, batting just 150. Righties batting 286. It's been a specialty. The 2-2. Outside, full count, three balls, two strikes. Meredith's looking for traffic, down by two. And Rayleigh still is on deck for the Mariners. Canzone has a bat as well. Three balls, two strikes. 5-3 Nationals, your Mechanics Bank score. Pullen, the pitch. Swung on and missed. It hit the catcher. It carries back out to Pullen. The pitcher runs it halfway to the bag under and tossed to first to get a ridiculous strikeout. That was really weird.
1: I think Josh thought that was pretty weird,
0: yeah,
1: too.
0: So one away. And Rayleigh's going to bat. This is tough for the lefty row right here. Here's the pitch. Up and away. 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Experience a new level of comfort aboard Alaska's new 787 Dreamliner, flying nonstop to top destinations around the globe. Here comes the 1-0. That misses. Two balls, no strikes. Nationals bullpen this year, it has been a struggle. 27th in ERA as a group. A 4.86 earned run average this year. They've allowed the most homers of any bullpen in baseball. 50 home runs. The 2-0. Swung on, hit hard to shortstop on one hop. Abrams backs up, has it. Fires to first to just get Naylor. Close play. Two outs.
1: Yeah, we wouldn't have seen this earlier in the season when they were trying to get everybody there at bats and into their roles. We probably would have seen pinch hitters here, but now you're sticking with the lefties, even though the Nats do have another lefty in the pen in Lovelady.
0: Here's Canzone, the pitch. Misses inside. Those 50 home runs by the Nationals bullpen. In contrast, the Mariners pen has allowed the least, 18. So you think about those two numbers, 50 on one side, 18 on the other. Innings difference, of course, but it's a big difference. The 1-0 misses off the plate. Mariners, too, of course, have a short bench. So Rosarena not available in this one. So the options are tough. Here comes the 2-0. That's upstairs. Robles is already in the game as the starter. Three balls, no strikes. Canzone trying to get aboard to bring the tying run to the dish. Sixth inning. Pulling from the belt. He deals. That's at the knees. A two-seam. 3-1. Here's the offer. Inside, ball four. Dom draws the walk. He's reached base a couple of times. That brings up Victor. Yeah, before the Mariners got their three runs in the fifth, Victor, a line drive to center field that Cruz made a great catch on against the wall. If he doesn't make that catch, who knows how many runs the Mariners end up with in the fifth. There's a righty waiting in the pen. We'll see if they make the move. They do. That's going to be it for Pullen. With Robles batting here, Nationals going to the pen. New pitcher coming back. Tying run to the plate. We return right after this on the NC Machinery Mariners Radio Network.
2: 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I'm ready to face endless negotiations. Wait, what's that?
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0: Well, Nationals have gone to the bullpen. Orlando Ribalto will take over. He's had a good season so far, 1.86 ERA. Mariners the tying run at the dish, and Victor Robles. Canzona first base, he just drew a walk. Mariners trailing 5-3, top of the sixth. He's set. Here comes the pitch to Robles. Inside, misses. Two-seam at 96 miles per hour. Potence batting just 164 against Ribalta this year. He can get a little bit wild. Fairly high walk rate. He comes set. Here's the offer. That's in there on the corner, a slider.
1: Ribalta, one of the only relievers to pitch in the game three against the Giants and come out unscathed.
0: That pitch was challenged, but that was a strike. One ball, one strike, two outs, runner at first. Mariners down two. Here comes the offer. A check swing. He checks. Robles does not go. 2-1. Mariners trying to claim a series. Trying to make sure they have at least a 500 road trip with a win today. Here comes the 2-1. Swung on, fouled back. Even count, two balls, two strikes. Robles 1-for-2. Got robbed last time, otherwise should be 2-for-2. Getting the start in place of Randy. Robles called time, now back in the batter's box. Dom, an extra step at first base. Here's the pitch. Swung on a slow roller, third base side. Meade has it, goes the short way to second to get the force out, and that's it for the Mariners in the sixth. He brought the tying run to the dish, but nothing to show for it. We'll move along to the seventh, or bottom of the sixth, rather. 5-3 Nationals with the lead on the NC Machinery Mariners Radio Network.
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0: Luis Castillo still up on the hill for the Mariners. Here comes his first pitch, and it's off the plate. One ball, no strikes. Dylan Cruz batting. Five-three Nationals, the pitch. Swung on, driven right field towards the line, twisting, that's out of play. Here comes the pitch. Popped up. That's behind home plate, out of play. So Luis is ahead in the count. One ball, two strikes. He's just at 68 pitches. Looks like Gabe Spire is getting loose for the Mariners. It's been kind of a tough luck day for Castillo. Five innings, five hits, five runs, one earned. The pitch. It's a strike. He goes. He went around, another strikeout for Luis's third of the day. The Mariners have made two costly errors behind him. One out, here's Tania, the DH, he's 0 for 2. Ground ball to second, also a strikeout, here's the pitch. Misses wide. 5-3 Nationals, bottom of the sixth. The 1-0. Swung on, hard ground ball up the middle. It is through. It's a base hit. Picked up by Julio. So Tenia aboard with a knock. Brings up Millis, the catcher. Shadows creeping now. They've nearly reached Castillo. Home plate covered in shadow. Bottom of the sixth, two-run game. The pitch. Tenia takes off. The pitch is inside. He slides into second. No throw. He's safe. Stolen base. Nunez on deck, then the top of the order in Wood. Wood a lefty, so you have to imagine Spire would certainly face him if needed. Here comes the 1-0. Below the knees. Two balls, no strikes. Mariners trailing by two, trying to keep it that way. Bottom of the sixth.
1: The runs yesterday, so important that you can go now to those leverage arms, even though you are behind.
0: The pitch.
1: With a day off on Monday, you could use them all 2 days in a row. So Dan Wilson will empty out that bullpen if he has the opportunity of the leverage arms.
0: Five-3 Nationals, bottom of the sixth. Two balls, one strike. Castillo, the pitch. Swung on and missed. Good slider. Evens the count 2-2.
1: And we've seen the full arc of the bullpen throughout this trip. We have seen them good to go. We have seen multiple arms down. We have seen some need a couple of days off.
0: The 2-2. This is low. You wonder what the Mariners would do here with Nunez on deck if Castillo loses Millis. Three balls, two strikes, bottom of the sixth. Luis ready. Looks at second, the pitch. Foul back. Stays alive. 96 on the fastball. Three balls, two strikes. Runner at second. Throw to second. He gets back safely. Emerson was there to apply the tag.
1: Pitch count is not high, but there have been a lot of stress pitches, and that makes a difference.
0: The 3-2. Strike three called. Punches him out. A slider over the corner. Castillo, his fourth strikeout. Now there's two away. And it feels like, good bet, this will be Castillo's last batter either way with Wood on deck. Sixth inning, trying to end the sixth on his own. Runner at second base. The pitch. Swung on and missed. Four-seam right by him. Here's the 0-1. Swung on, popped up, left field towards the line. Long run, Rayleigh. Big strides over. Can't get there. It's out of play. So no balls, two strikes. 80 pitches for Castillo.

0: Luis, the pitch. Did not chase. A slider in the dirt. 1-2. Had one to waste and did. Runner at second. Mariners down two. Luis. Here it is. This is away. 2-2. Spire ready in the pen. Wood lurking on deck. The 2-2. Time taken at the last moment. Pitch came in. Castillo can't believe it. Castillo just kind of snaps at the baseball on the return throw.
1: It was a 96-mile-an-hour fastball.
0: Two balls, two strikes. Here's the pitch. That's up and away. 97 on the fastball. So we've gone full. Three balls, two strikes. Castillo trying to keep this a two-run game. They do not want to face Wood in this situation. One of the most fearsome hitters in the game. Castillo stares in. Three balls, two strikes. The pitch. Upstairs. Walked him. Here comes Wood with runners at first and second. And here's Dan Wilson. He's going to go to the pen here to grab Gabe Spire to face Wood. This is a premium matchup coming up. Runners at first and second, two outs. Gabe Spire coming in right after this.
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0: Big matchup right here. Gabe Spire on. He's facing James Wood, one of the scariest hitters in the game. 19 home runs on the season. They just changed the scoring in the fifth. Originally, he reached on an error. They've changed it to a hit. So two earned runs against Castillo so far instead of one. Mariners trailing 5-3, bottom of the sixth. Two runners aboard. Big spot right here. Spire's been excellent for the Mariners. An ERA, a touch over two. He's ready. The pitch. In there. It's a strike. He gets ahead with a slider. Wood stands at 6'6", fills up a lot of that side of the batter's box. The 0-1 off the plate. A section of fans chanting MVP. He's in the mix. Spire looks at second. The 1-1. Swung on slow chopper foul. So Gabe is ahead. One ball, two strikes. Wood homered last night. So far today, a single, a walk. He has stolen a base. He has scored a run. Wood taps the plate. Open stance from the left side. Gabe from the chest. The 1-2. Misses low. The other tricky part about Wood, he does not chase. Very patient hitter. Does have swing and miss to his game, but it's usually in the zone. And that's a scary place to be against him. Two balls, two strikes. Gabe steps off. The 2-2, runners take off the pitch, a bounding ball up the middle, backing up, grabbing it. Emerson fires to first in time to get the out. So Gabe Spire records the out. The Nationals get nothing in the sixth. So we head to the seventh. It's still a two-run game, 5-3 Nationals with the lead on the NC Machinery Mariners Radio Network.
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0: Bottom, or at top of the seventh, rather, 5-3 Nationals. Miles Mastroboni will start things. Ribalta still on, the reliever for the Nationals. Here's the pitch. That's in there on the corner. Lefty getting loose in the bullpen for Washington. Here comes the offer. This is inside. One ball, one strike. Mastroboni reached on a fielder's choice in the fifth. It's driven in by Mitch Garver, an RBI single. Then Garver scored on a Colt Emerson two-run home run. The 1-1. This is inside. Two balls and one strike. Nationals led 3-0. The 2-1. Swung on, lifted center field, hit pretty well. Racing back, Cruz now settles under it on the track, makes the catch. One out in the seventh. Let's pause for station identification on the NC Machinery Mariners Radio Network.
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0: Mitch Garver bats. Drove in a run at last time with a single. The pitch. That's off the plate, a slider that misses. It looks like we have a challenge. Mariners have one challenge left. The Nationals have two. That pitch is a ball. So that stands.

0: Here comes the 1-0. Swung on, line drive, base hit center field. And the Mariners will bring the tying run to the plate again in Cole Emerson. He's already tied the game once with a two-run home run. Could he tie it again with a two-run home run? That's the question. There's a lefty ready in the pen. Would they go to the lefty here to face Emerson? And yeah, looks like that's exactly what they're going to do. No signal yet. There's the signal. So now Cole Emerson will face a lefty here as the tying run here in the seventh when we come back right after this on the NC Machinery Mariners Radio Network.
1: 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I'm ready to face endless negotiations. Wait, what's that?
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0: They've gone to a lefty. Richard Lovelady will take over here. He's had a good season, a 2.70 ERA. In 21 games. Here's Cole Emerson. He's homered already in this game to tie it. He'll now try and tie it again. It's 5-3 Nationals. Garver first base. Lovelady set. Here's the pitch. Inside, not close. What's funny about Lovelady this year, he's been a reverse split guy. Go figure. Lefty's batting 319 against him.
7: Holt would like to see a sinker right now.
0: The 1-0 swung on slow roller, first base side, but that's off his foot, so it's a foul ball.
7: Lefty's hitting 412 off the sinker. He throws it 44% of the time.
0: Okay. One ball, one strike. 5-3 Nationals, your Mechanics Bank score. Emerson walking up the hurt a little bit. Now back in the box. Taps the plate once. Garver steps off his lead. The pitch. Swung on. Soft ground ball up the middle. Abrams has it at the shortstop. To second for one. Relay to first. Not in time. Emerson beats it out. But now there's two away. And here comes Cole Young. This inside the Western Washington Toyota radio booth.
7: Cole Young has had a really nice road trip. In addition to the hitting streak, which did come to an end, we're starting to see a little bit more of the extra base in him. And for him, he lets that just come. He's not trying to force anything this year. He said he did that a little too much last year.
0: The pitch. Swung on, chop, foul. Top of the seventh, 5-3 Nationals, your Mechanics Bank score. Emerson at first base, Cole Young batting. The lefty love lady is set from the chest, delivers. Swung on line drive, it's off the glove of Meade. It glances to Abrams, a foot race to the bag at second, the slide, he's safe! Emerson beats Abrams to second base. He's safe. Everybody's safe. The Mariners have runners at first and second. That was unreal.
7: That's where your youth and a little

0: It's just inside. Missed on a sweeper. 1-0. Julio steps out, takes a big deep breath. Now back in the batter's box. The 1-0. Swung on, line drive, foul. That's into the seats, first base side. Even count, 1-1. Cole Emerson at second, Cole Young at first. They have their leads. The 1-1. Misses inside, a four-seam off the plate, 2-1. He's falling behind Julio. Lovelady set. The 2-1. Not close. That was way outside. A sweeper that had no sweep. It's 3-1. And now we see if Julio takes a big swing at one right here. One swing for the lead. Emerson, his lead at second. Cole Young, his lead at first. The tying runs. The 3-1 to Julio. Inside, ball four. And the Mariners have them loaded up. Josh Naylor will bat with the bases jammed.
1: Look, lady made that easy on Julio. No swinging. It was just about at his foot.
0: So Naylor will bat here. 5-3 ball game, top of the seventh. Lefty-on-lefty matchup. Good speed aboard. The pitch. Inside. Lovelady is really struggling with the strike zone. That wasn't close. Naylor with a grand slam on this trip. The pitch. Inside. Did he go around? He did not. He checked his swing. That was close. Nearly brought the bat around. Didn't. Two balls, no strikes. He hit that grand slam in Baltimore. 5-3 Nationals. Bases loaded. Seventh inning, two outs. Two balls, no strikes. The pitch. Swung on, line drive, center field. Cruz a couple steps back. He's there. He makes the catch. And that's it for the Mariners in the seventh. They leave the bases loaded. We head to the bottom of the seventh. It's still 5-3 Nationals on the NC Machinery Mariners Radio Network.
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0: Well, it's a close one. 5-3 Nationals with the lead. We go to the bottom of the seventh. We got a homecoming. Jose Ferrer will take over. The former National traded in the offseason by the Nationals to the Mariners. So Robles, of course, returning back here. And same with Jose Ferrer. He'll face Garcia, who homered last time. Gabe Spire, the final out last inning against Wood. Here's the pitch. Swung on, that's crushed. Left field, racing back, Rayleigh. It's over his head. It's one hop off the wall. Rayleigh throws to second base, and the throw a little wide, and it's a double for the pinch hitter, Chaparro.
1: It was a double all the way. Rayleigh did get a good read of where that was going to land. Played it well off of the wall.
0: So Meade will bat. Runner at second base. No outs. The pitch. That's in there. 97. You're with us inside the Western Washington Toyota radio booth. Two-run game, seventh inning. Ferrer deals. A little bit wide. Ferrer, the pitch. Inside, misses. Ferrer, a 2-1-0 ERA. 33 games so far this year. The pitch. Upstairs. He's falling behind. 3-1. Velo good. That was 98. The pitch. Swung on, fouled away. Full count, 3-2. Abrams, the lefty on deck. Bizardo getting loose for the Mariners. Seventh inning, Emps down 2. Runner at second, no outs. So Mariners trying to keep this game exactly where it is. Mariners just had the bases loaded, but Naylor flew out. The pitch. Inside, 4. And just like that, the Nationals threatening. Runners at first and second. So we take a look at the Northwest Chevy Equinox scoreboard. Dodgers and White Sox. Yamamoto on the hill for the Dodgers. He's got a perfect game through 7 innings. 7 innings, 7 strikeouts. He's at 89 pitches. So still some room. Keep an eye on that one. Abrams batting. 2 hits in the game. 2-3. The pitch. Swung on. Ground ball to shortstop. Emerson on the back end. Now it's through. It's a base hit into left field. Paro around third base. He's being waved. He scores. And C.J. Abrams, his third hit of the day. Drives in a run. 6-3 Nationals.
1: Emerson may have been blocked a little bit by the base runner there. The ball gets under the glove and into the outfield. The runner on second base, 2 on the walk. Ferrer has walked batters in each of his last 4 games. It's been a little bit of an issue.
0: The first 3 have reached against him. A double, a walk, a single. Runners at first and second, no outs. Infield will converge. Lyle, another lefty, due up here.
1: Nationals, of course, know Ferrer very well. I don't know that that makes a difference in this day and age with all the scouting that you have. And there's no question what his pitch is. It is the sinker. He goes to it often.
0: They got the ground ball just now, but in the wrong spot, unfortunately. And Abrams did hit it hard. That was 109 off the bat. So Ferrer, the pitch. Swung on, popped up. That's out of play. 98 on the heater. Two on, no outs. 6-3 Nationals. Ferrer deals. Swung on, ground ball, softly hit right to second base. Cole Young has it, only play to first, throws it there, the out. Runners move up, so now runners at second and third with one away. Dylan Cruz, the righty, due up. Here's Dan Wilson. Making the stroll out, he's going to get Ferrer. Bizzardo coming on to pitch when we return. Right after this, 6-3 Nationals still threatening on the NC Machinery Mariners Radio Network.
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0: Bizzardo on for the Mariners, tough spot. Runners at second and third, one out. Dylan Cruz, the batter. He has struck out his last two at-bats. Bizzardo could use that right here. 6-3 ball game, Nationals leading, bottom of the seventh. Infield playing in. Here's the pitch. Strike. Bizzardo ahead on a sweeper. Tucks the glove under his chin, staring in. Straightens up. Deals. Swung on a miss. Quickly ahead, no balls, two strikes. A sweeper again. Cruz will chase. Here comes the 0-2. Swung on, foul back. Tried a fastball.
1: Bizzardo has not pitched since last Sunday, which might be the longest he's ever gone without pitching.
0: For him, that's an eternity.
1: And he is somebody that thrives on pitching quite often. I don't think the extra less work hurts him right now.
0: The 0-2 is inside. One ball, two strikes. Bottom of the seventh, two on. Mariners down three. Here comes the 1-2. Swung on, broken bat, and the barrel almost picked off Meade coming down the third baseline. It was a foul ball. I guess a splinter of the barrel, as it turns out.
1: Splinter nonetheless. That's about as close as I've seen one come.
0: So, new bat. 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One ball, two strikes. Lizardo, he wants a punch out. The pitch. Swung on, line drive, diving stop. Emerson fires home the tag applied. He is out. Paint that one gold. Colt Emerson, a beauty. Cuts down Meade at home, and that saves a run.
1: Just a bang-bang play by Colt Emerson, who goes down to the knee to make the stop and makes this absolute snap throw from the ground. Mitch Garver with the tag. And it looks like we have a review right now.
0: This is close.

0: Wow. Did the question is, did his heel touch the very corner of the plate before the tag was applied? And I think it's really hard to tell with the angles we've seen.
1: Did he get the tag on the arm?
0: I think he... I don't know if it's enough to overturn it, I guess.
2: Back review. The call on the field stands. The runner's out. Washington will move their challenge.
0: Yeah. It didn't seem like there was enough to overturn it. All right, runners on the corners now, two away. Tanya batting. Rosardo trying to get out of trouble. One in already this inning, the pitch. Tried to hold a swing. He couldn't. It's a strike. That was a really nice play by Emerson. The 0-1. A sweeper that's in the dirt. Count even, one ball, one strike.
1: It's been fun to learn more about Emerson as the shortstop. When you think of him, you're thinking about the bat. And he really opened eyes, I think, in spring training when we got to see him on an everyday basis for a little while. Made the plays he is supposed to make and made some plays like that right there as well.
0: The 1-1 swung on, chopped foul down the first baseline. Johnny Farmello, who's played with Colt Emerson for a while, he said last year, you know, watching him every day, that he took major strides defensively last year. Farmello said he's convinced that Emerson's going to win a gold glove at the major league level. One ball, two strikes, two outs. Throw to first base. Cruz dives back. The runner is going to score from third as the ball gets away from Naylor. Abrams was off to the races on the throw to first base, and then it got away. That stinks. All that work on that last play to keep the run from scoring. Bizarro just threw low. There's nothing Naylor could do. It's now 7-3. It's going to be an error on Bizarro. Pitch is swung on. Ground ball up the middle. That's a base hit into center field. Cruz to third base. He's being waved. Here comes the cutoff throw home. The tag applied. He is safe. Tanya, an RBI base hit. Cruz scores all the way from first.
1: Dan Wilson has his hand up. They're not sure if he hit the plate. Mitch Garber was acting like he was trying to get the tag afterwards. Dan waving it off.
0: Well, things have unraveled now. There's Millis. Tanya moved into second base. 8-3 Nationals. The offer. Swung on and missed. 8-3 Nationals, bottom of the seventh. Lazardo deals. And that misses. One ball, one strike. Two outs, bottom of the seventh. Five-run lead now Nationals, their largest lead of the game. Three in this inning. Here's the pitch. Fouled away. First base side, a sweeper. So one and two.

0: Pizzuto set. The 1-2. Foul away again.
1: A little bit of good news. We've been reporting this all day, but it's good to see it official. The Rainiers have put out their lineup for tonight.
0: All right.
1: Cal Raleigh is in the lineup, batting second at catcher.
0: Okay.
1: For his time in the minors, hitting .429, three home runs and nine runs batted in.
0: Yes. The 1-2. Swung on and missed. He gets the strikeout, and this inning finally comes to a close, but not before some big damage. Three runs on the board for the Nationals. We head to the eighth. Mariners some work to do. 8-5 trailing on the NC Machinery Mariners Radio Network.
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0: In D.C. taking on the Nationals. Nationals have opened up the lead. It's 8-3, the lead over the Mariners. Lefty still on, so Rob Refsnyder is going to pinch it for Rayleigh. Start the eighth inning. Mariners down by five. Here's the pitch. That's over the corner for a strike. The offer. That goes all the way to the backstop on the fly. It's a ball. 1-1. Really 0-3 in this game so far. The pitch. It's a bit wide and challenged by the catcher.
1: We have an error in the perfect game.
0: Oh, no way.
1: Mookie Betts.
0: Oh.
1: Fielding error.
0: Oh,
1: two outs in the eighth inning.
0: Here's the pitch. That's low. Two out error in the eighth inning. Yamamoto on the mound. Oh no, it was a routine grounder to shortstop. Ouch. Here's the 3-1. Swung on, line drive, base hit, Refsnyder into left field. Yamamoto, a perfect game going into the eighth. And an error.
1: What do you say to somebody?
0: I don't know.
1: What is the proper etiquette?
0: I don't know. I mean, it was just routine. Here's the pitch to Dom. That's a strike. It's a 7-0 Dodgers lead, so you just hope that he gives up a hit next and so you don't feel as bad.
1: Well, if he's going to, it's going to have to be in the ninth inning.
0: The pitch swung on, line drive, base hit center field. So Dom with a hit, back-to-back singles to start this eighth inning, so the Mariners back at it. They have some ground to make up, trailing 8-3. Mariners getting the 3 runs in the fifth. 2-run home run by Colt Emerson. He's our working hard player of the game, brought to you by Danner and Whistle Workwear. 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There's a righty up in the pen for the Nationals. In fact, here comes Blake Butera, their manager. And he's asking for the ball. So they are going to the bullpen with Robles two up here. So two aboard, nobody out, eighth inning, Mariners trailing 8-3. We'll come back with more right after this.
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0: Well, Mariners threatening here. A couple of base hits to start the eighth. Brad Lord will take over. 2-3-0 ERA in 20 games so far this season. Victor will bat here. Mariners chasing five here in the eighth. Lord from the stretch. Here comes his pitch. He pops the mitt on a heater. That's a strike. It wasn't that long ago the Nationals gave up a 9-1 lead in the eighth inning. Here's the offer. Swung on, soft ground ball, third base. Mead has it, goes to second for one, relay to first, and it is in time. Double play as Robles didn't leave the batter's box. And everyone's standing around wondering if he fouled it off himself or if he hurt himself. And he is now limping off the field. No, he did not foul off himself. Oh, he twisted his ankle. Oh, out of the box. That didn't look good. So Ref Snyder into third. Dom gets erased. And this road trip. They're just so beat up. Mastroboni batting. The pitch. Down low. Well, that didn't look great.
1: An ankle just collapsed on him. did walk off pretty much okay. Trainer looking at him in the dugout right now, but very odd sight.
0: The 1-0 off the plate. Randy, of course, didn't start this one. Robles was in Randy's spot. So runner at third, but two outs. Here comes the 2-0. Over the corner, two balls and a strike. Mariners and Nationals one more time tomorrow, 10:35, first pitch. Emerson Hancock takes the ball for the Mariners. The 2-1. Popped up left field, and that's tailing into the crowd. Out of play. 2-2 on Mastroboni.
1: I think they're down to Patrick Wisdom right now, aren't they?
0: Yeah, the 2-2 is off the plate. Wisdom or Pareda. So I'm assuming you put Wisdom at third and Mastroboni in the outfield if you had to make a move here.
1: That's one of the reasons why you have Mastroboni, is the positional flexibility that he has.
0: The 3-2. That's inside, ball four. Mastroboni draws the walk, so the Mariners runners on the corners. That brings up Mitch Garber, who's had a good day. Two hits, he's driven in a run, he has scored a run. Big swing could make things interesting, certainly. Mariners down five, top of the eighth. One point they had this tied 3-3, but the Nationals, five runs unanswered.
1: And really, we haven't seen it a lot on this trip, but the Mariners, a lot of mistakes in this game.
0: Yeah, Mastroboni takes second on the first pitch. It's a strike. Yeah, that's been the biggest problem. Costly error in the first inning. Castillo, the five runs he gave up, two were earned. Here's the pitch. That's in there. So Garver down in the count, no balls, two strikes. Runners at second and third, two outs. Time taken.
1: Yamamoto back out for the ninth to see if he can preserve the no-hitter. He's at 104 pitches.
0: White Sox have been playing some great baseball, too.
1: They beat the Dodgers yesterday, have a half-game lead, but they trail 7-0 right now in this game.
0: The 0-2 swung on a miss. Garver comes up empty. So do the Mariners in the eighth. Threatened, but nothing to show for it. Well, bottom of the eighth we go. 8-3 Nationals on the NC Machinery Mariners Radio Network.
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0: Well, a national lead 8-3, bottom of the eighth. Hoppy takes over on the mound for the Mariners. This hasn't been the Mariners' day so far. Three runs, eight hits, three errors for the Mariners. Too many mistakes today for the M's.
1: Luis Castillo was not bad today.
0: Yeah. I agree. 8-3, your Mechanics Bank score. New pitcher came in, so we got to see the bullpen card again. Here's the offer. Swung on, fouled away. They use a bullpen card here. The bullpen pitchers have an option. They can take the cart or run in on their own. And the cart, nonetheless, will drive around the warning track and go all the way around the ballpark back to where it lives, which is behind the wall in center field. The 0-1 is a strike. We talked about this yesterday, Shannon. I said I wanted to meet the driver. And wouldn't you know it, in the elevator today, I met one of the drivers. There's a few. I met Michael, so I got to talk all about the bullpen cart. Here's the 0-2. That's down low.
1: How did you know he was the bullpen cart driver?
0: Because he told us. I don't know how we got into the conversation, but it was right away when I realized who I was talking to. Are you the driver? Well, one of them. Okay, I have questions. Let's go. He told us the origin story.
1: Okay.
0: And it was all about Sean Doolittle, who's on staff now for the Nationals, mm-hmm. former pitcher. Here's the 1-2. Did he go? He did not. Doolittle, who for a short time pitched for the Mariners. But it was a request from Doolittle, who saw it. There's a couple of places that did it for a while. I think Arizona and San Diego for a while. And he really liked it. Here comes the 2-2. And that's high.
1: He this said, is a great story already.
0: He said it would take him like four or five pitches to bring his heart rate down after running in for the bullpen. So he thought it was very helpful.
1: Okay, so he didn't think it was cool. He just didn't want to run in.
0: Yeah, the 3-2 is swung on a miss. That's the strikeout. No, that's exactly it. Maybe a little of both, but it was mostly a heart rate thing for Doolittle. That was great. So Doolittle wrote it all the time. Now, in terms of current Nationals, the only one who has done it is Michaelis, who's actually starting the game tomorrow, so he won't be doing that tomorrow. Here's the pitch to Wood. That's in the dirt. So it's not well used currently by the
1: They should appreciate that more, I think.
0: Yeah, especially. I mean, the origin story is phenomenal. Here's the 1-0. That's a strike. It's funny, I don't remember the Diamondbacks doing it, but it was a while ago.
1: I don't even know what that would look like. Would it have snakes all over it?
0: Yeah. That's exactly it. The 1-1. Fouled away.
1: Well, I mean, if you think about it, the hot days that they have here, hot,
0: I think it's a great
1: humid,
0: idea.
1: And I mean, why waste the effort of running in, I suppose? But then you go on the road, and then maybe you're a little out of condition, and that might not be good.
0: The 1-2. Down low. I asked him, and we talked about the Minnesota reliever who tipped the driver $5 2 years ago. He said, yes, that is a real story. It really happened. Michael was not the driver, though. It was one of the others.
1: Does he have a little driver uniform? Or?
0: The 2-2 is swung on a miss. Now, I just looked He's just wearing a polo.
1: Okay.
0: I don't know if you need a special license. I didn't ask that.
1: Is it up to code? I mean, it does look a little rickety.
0: I wonder, so it's behind the center field wall. You can't see over the wall. See, let's see the game. Here's the pitch. Swung on, driven to center field. Julio, a couple steps in, ranging over, makes the catch. And Hoppy, that's a very efficient 1-2-3 here in the eighth. I guess we still have more questions. I'll try and track them down again tomorrow. Move to the ninth. Last chance for the Mariners. 8-3 Nationals with the lead on the NC Machinery Mariners Radio Network.
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0: 8-3 Nationals the lead. We head to the ninth. Colt Emerson going to start things for the Mariners. Here comes the first pitch on the way to Colt. Strike at the knees. Emerson is homered in the game. Two-run home run. A three-run fifth inning. The Mariners had it tied at that point. Here's the pitch. Swung on, line drive, left field line. It is twisting foul. 0-2. Nationals, they responded 2 in the 5th, 3 in the 7th to open it up. Here's the 0-2. Swung and hit hard on one hop. It skids right to Abram. Scoops it up, throws to first. That's the out, one away. Let's pause for station identification on the NC Machinery Mariners Radio Network.
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0: First pitch to Young is outside. One ball, no strike. Lord is still on for the Nationals. Into the motion, deals. On the corner, 1-1. Young has two hits, a couple infield base hits. He's 2-for-4. The 1-1. That misses away. Two balls, one strike.
1: You know what we get to do tomorrow? We have not done this year yet. Play a favorite round table game.
0: Oh, okay.
1: Pack, forget, steal.
0: Nice. The 2-1. And that's wide. Three balls, one strike.
1: You figure with a 10-game road trip, there should be plenty of material. What do you want to pack and make sure you bring with you? What do you want to leave on the road? And what would you like to steal from something that you saw on the road, baseball-related?
0: A 3-1 swung on a missed. It's going to be great to get back home. This has been a long trip for the Mariners.
1: A lot of fun happening there right now.
0: Yeah. The 3-2. Popped up out of play.
1: Another big watch party at Victory Hall today. Mm-hmm. It's been fun to see the footage from there.
0: Yeah, it's going to be a wild day coming up on Friday. The Mariners take on the Red Sox Friday night. World Cup game. USA and Australia during the day before that. It's going to be an all-timer. Here comes the 3-2. Swung on a missed. Young down on strikes, two away. Mariners have Baltimore Tuesday, Wednesday, and Thursday. Tuesday and Wednesday, 6:40 apiece. Thursday at 1:10 first pitch. Then Friday, 7:10 against the Red Sox. Saturday, 7:10. And then Sunday, 1:10. Father's Day at T-Mobile Park. Here's the pitch. Swung on, ground ball, foul by Julio. And the Mariners on the road again. Pirates and Guardians. So you made some interesting series.
1: Be a big trip for a lot of the players. You've got Cole Young from Pittsburgh. Mm-hmm. You've got Canzone and Rayleigh and Colt Emerson, all from Ohio.
0: That's right. The 0-1. Swung on, ground ball to third base. Meade has it. Sidearm fling to first. That's the out. And the ball game is over. Mariners lose 8-3 to the Nationals. This series now all even at one game apiece. The Mariners will try and win this series coming up tomorrow. They'll have to wait till tomorrow. 8-3 the final. Nationals win. We'll come back with more right after this.
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0: Mariners lose to the Nationals, game two of the series, 8-3 the final score. Gary Hill, Shannon Dreyer with you. Shannon, this just wasn't the Mariners' day. It was not a clean game by the Mariners, really from the get-go. Costly error in the first inning led to three unearned runs, and although the Mariners did tie it in the fifth, it really got away from them late. Just not a clean game for the M's.
1: Yeah, no, you didn't feel that you had control of this game at any point. And unfortunately, and I'm not offering this up as an excuse, a little bit more of a reality, they seem to be a little road weary right now. You had the late arrival to the hotel with a two-hour rain delay last night. I can't help but wonder if there was just a little bit of that today.
0: Yeah, and they've overcome a lot on this trip. You know, we've talked about it so much without Cal and Donovan and losing JP. They were out Cole Emerson for part of the strip.
2: Yes.
0: They've struggled through a lot offensively, and they've still been able to put runs on the board, but there were some spots today, and this is reality, and we've seen it in this trip where, Cal is who he is for a reason, and that's a missing bat, and he would make a difference in a game like this, right?
1: As would Randy Arozarena.
0: Absolutely. So those things do show up once in a while. That is a reality, and that felt like that showed up in this game today.
1: It is, and, Cade Cavalli did his job when that door was open early. He really came in and was very shut down. He had very good stuff early in this game, and then the Mariners were able to get some pitches off him as he started to lose it a little bit and capitalize. Unfortunately, they just couldn't get out of their own way on the defense.
0: Yeah. Mariners fall to the Nationals. 8-3 the final score. We'll come back with more coming up right after this.
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0: 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Castillo, 5 2/3, 7 hits, 5 runs, only 2 earned. 2 walks, 4 strikeouts. Cole Emerson swats a home run. Garver had a couple hits. He had a good day at the plate. And Cole Young had a couple hits as well, but not enough as the Mariners, they go down 8-3 to the Nationals. That sets up a chance for the Mariners to win the series tomorrow, so we'll look at that matchup when we return right after this.
24: 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Well, the person staring at me in the mirror is definitely not the same person that could pull off bootcut jeans. 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
9: Mariners lose 8-3 to the Nationals. Tomorrow they'll try and win the series and end this road trip on a high note. Emerson Hancock will take the ball for the Mariners. 10:35 first pitch. We'll take the air 2 hours before that. Trident Talk, the award-winning program. And after that, the pregame show with Shannon Dreyer. Miles Michaelis will start, the veteran for the Nationals. It's been an up-and-down season. He's been a bulk guy for a while in the rotation. He gave up 11 earned to the Dodgers early in the season. That's kind of put a dent into his ERA. It's a 5-9-0 coming into the game tomorrow. So we'll see what the Mariners can do against Michaelis trying to win the series against the Nationals. We'll come back. We have the post-game show coming your way when we return right after this on the NC Machinery Mariners Radio Network.
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4: Got him! A wicked slider! Munoz lets out a yell!
3: Mariners postgame starts now.
5: Well, this one did not go the Mariners' way. Welcome to the postgame show. Gary Hill with you for now. I'll hand things off to Shannon shortly. In the meantime, we have the highlights for you. Not enough highlights tonight. Mariners lose 8-3. Weird game, an error by Naylor in the first inning opened the door for three Nationals runs, but the Mariners started to charge back. In the fifth inning, Mitch Garver drives in a run, the first run of the game for the Mariners. The 3-2. Swung on, line drive center field, Cruz racing in, he's not going to get there, it's a hit. Mastroboni around third, he's flying, he scores, and the Mariners are on the board. Great at bat by Mitch Garver, coming through, an RBI base hit, it's now 3-1 Nationals.
6: Yeah, so they take one back right there, and then they would tie things up as Colt Emerson leaves the yard again.
5: Cavalli, here comes his pitch. Swung on, lasered, right field. This is going to go. How far? Second deck. Sail away, Colt Emerson. Absolutely destroyed. Brand new ball game. This is tied 3-3. Sixth home run of the season for Colt Emerson. A no doubter. Wow.
6: Yeah, that was a rocket off the bat of Emerson. This game tied, but Nationals would take the lead back right away. In fact, they would score five straight. The other highlight, Colt Emerson, he made a really nice defensive play to cut down a runner at home plate in the seventh inning.
5: The pitch. Swung on, line drive, diving stop, Emerson fires home, the tag applied, he is out! Paint that one gold, Colt Emerson, a beauty! Cuts down Meade at home, and that saves a run.
6: Really nice play by Emerson. Defensively, offensively, he had a very good night. Not enough, though, for the Mariners. 8-3, they fall to the Nationals. We'll come back, more post-game show coming your way right after this on the NC Machinery Mariners Radio Network.
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7: Cavalli, here comes his pitch. Swung on, lasered, right field. This is gonna go. How far? Second deck. Sail away. Cole Emerson. Absolutely destroyed. Brand new ball game. This is tied 3-3. Sixth home run of the season for Cole Emerson. A no doubter. Wow.
8: How impressive is that? Let's just think about what Colt Emerson has done. He comes up, he's one of the youngest players in baseball, and it wasn't a call-up that was, we're going to give you a few days to get ready for this, get your family here. No, he was brought up because he was needed, and he is making adjustments quickly. But I think one of the more impressive things about that home run, which was his fourth home run in his last nine games, is that he missed 3 days with the back. His routine was disrupted. And no matter, he has come right back. And absolutely fantastic to see what he has been able to do with the bat. Really nice play in the field today, throwing a runner out at the plate. Home run was 386 feet, 98.6 miles an hour. Out to the second deck in right field. I'm just kind of laughing at this a little bit because his exit velocities usually aren't that high. And it just doesn't matter. He still hits six home runs in a very short time in his first taste of the big leagues. So good stuff right there from Colt Emerson, or I should say continued good stuff from Colt Emerson. Now, unfortunately, the Mariners fall 8-3 to the Nationals today. And, I mean, this one is a story of, I think, mainly too many mistakes. I think Luis Castillo was decent to good today. Wasn't particularly good in pitching out of the trouble that was not self-induced, that was happening around him. But the stuff looked good. He looked like he was in position to have a decent to good game, and unfortunately things unraveled very early with the first error coming in that first inning and then some others following. And, you know, part of it just might be what we saw with a quick turnaround. Guys didn't get back to the hotel until well after midnight last night, and I know the other team had to do it too, but they're at home, so that can make it feel a little bit different. And just the end of a long road trip might have a little something to do with it, too. But I think the important thing is they bounce back tomorrow, come home with a 500 road trip, a tough road trip. And I think that's a pretty decent accomplishment for a play for a team that has had so much happen while they're on the road trip. It's pretty ridiculous when you look at the names and the players that are out. So we'll go ahead and turn it over to the skipper right now. Here's what Dan Wilson had to say about today's loss.
9: Well, today, you know, guys, we got behind early, but I love the way the guys came back. And we get three runs there to tie the game back up. Get back into that game when we did, I thought was huge. Some good at bats and some, you know, chance to use the middle of the field a little bit. Emerson with Colt with just a, you know, a great at bat for the home run there. I think it was 98 miles an hour. Really good job of hitting. You know, to put us back in the game. I thought Louis threw the ball well. You know, didn't have a lot of luck early, but I thought he hung tough and continued to make pitches throughout. Got stronger, I felt, as the game went on, and offensively, we put up some good at bats. We had some traffic there in the late innings, just not able to convert it. But a chance tomorrow to win this series and the road trip on a good note.
10: And the defense had been a little better, a little more consistent recently. How disappointing was that today against the two Bears?
9: Yeah, those are going to happen from time to time. And you're right, the defense has been so solid, and it's tough when the other team's able to capitalize on that. Yeah, that's what happened today. But these guys have been consistent. Expect that they fought back, they got back in it, and we just weren't able to get all the way back.
10: Can a pickoff attempt with Pizzardo get the run on third? It's a 1-2 count. Do you want him going on the pickoff on that play?
9: Well, I mean, yeah, I think this is an aggressive team, and they like to run, and obviously, don't want to fall asleep, it was something that we weren't able to handle. Got away from him, and again, that's just one of those plays that we talk about. Normally it's taken care of, and it doesn't hurt us. But it seems like today, those things were going the other way.
11: Dan, been kind of a frustrating stretch for Josh, both offensively and defensively. He had the homer yesterday, but what are you kind of seeing from him on both sides of the ball?
9: He continues to grind. He's our leader, and he has. He continues to put up every single day and post up every single day, and he plays as hard as anybody. Sometimes it doesn't go your way, but he's the same guy every single day, and he keeps pushing and keeps pushing forward, he's going to be just fine.
8: And that was Dan Wilson right there. I think I would throw in there, I think it's becoming more and more apparent every day, Josh Naylor is pretty banged up. I think that there is something that is bothering him with his right hand. We've seen him shake that quite a bit at the plate, and perhaps there might be something with a foot or a shin too as well. But as Dan points out, he plays every day. When you play every day, these things do tend to pile up a little bit. But tough error. Tough to see that early on in the game, and really seemed to kind of set the tone for this one. Okay, when we come back, we're going to get a little bit more into what we saw in this game. There are a couple of positives, a couple of things to build on, and the things that we need to see some improvement with. We'll have all of that and more as we continue right here on the NC Machinery Mariners Radio Network.
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8: Things up here tonight from the Western Washington Toyota broadcast booth, which is found at Nationals Park. It's actually turned into a nice evening here after just extreme temperatures. We're in the mid-90s, could see upper 90s tomorrow. The rain last night, which put things off for over 2 hours. Definitely battling some weather here on this round, on this road trip. And of course, the injuries. We thought we might have seen another one. Victor Robles really twisted an ankle on a swing, but did come back out into right field the next inning. So that was good to see. And of course, Randy Rosarena not in the game today, but it looks like everything's going to be okay with that hamstring. I suspect they'll give him the day off tomorrow and go from there. With the off day on Monday, they like to stack those days. And Randy is somebody that just does not take days off. So to give him a little breather might not be the worst idea in the world. J.P. Crawford seems to be progressing really nicely. I saw him hitting in the cages today and then taking a bunch of work in the infield, mostly at third base. Are we going to see that move? Colt Emerson does look like he's getting pretty comfortable right now at shortstop. So many things that could be coming down the pipe right now with returns and with how they are going to align once they do have everybody healthy. So we're going to keep an eye on that. What we saw today, the more I think about it and the more I'm thinking about how I feel personally, I do the same travel. We have the same hours. This has been a long road trip with a lot happening on it. I think a lot of things just hit today for a lot of these guys. When you see the bobbles like that, I see a little bit of perhaps road weariness. Now it will be their job to bounce back, to buck up for tomorrow and see if they can play a cleaner game. When you have the number of players that are out right now, and they've done it very well on this road trip. First and foremost, you got to play clean baseball.

0: If you don't clean baseball, don't play clean baseball, you're not giving yourself the best chance. And today was just a day that got away from them in that regard. Now, Castillo, I know all eyes are on him, and everybody's wondering what is going to happen the next time those spots come up in the rotation. What's going to happen next? They've just done two turns through the six-man rotation. They had the off day coming up on Monday, so that stretches it. I can imagine they don't want to continue to do the six-man rotation through off days. The off days when you don't have off, when they do have the off days, that's when the piggyback would make more sense. With everything that Bryce Miller has done, the piggyback doesn't make sense for him. So in addition to learning about injuries and where players are in terms of return when we get back to Seattle, I think we're probably going to learn a little bit more about how they're going to handle the rotation and the six healthy starters that they have. Castillo today, as I mentioned, was not bad. I think he was better than his line reflects, and his line is not terrible. 5 2/3 innings, 7 hits, 5 runs, 2 of them earned, 2 walks, 4 strikeouts, and 1 home run. And the 2 earned runs are true, or in fact, it should probably be 1. There were errors that were made behind him that made things difficult, and unfortunately, he was not able to get into a rhythm after that, or a good rhythm. But he pitched, he did his job. Unfortunately, a lot was happening around him. Gabe Spire got into this game and got a big out. James Wood is the guy that he is going to be assigned to against this lineup, and he took care of his business there. Ferrer was rusty as far as command goes. The stuff looked lively. He did not have good command of it. Gave up 2 hits, 3 runs, walked 1 in his inning of work, and then Bizzardo pitched fine, giving up just the hit and the strikeout and getting out of Ferrer's inning, but had a costly throwing error that bounced in the dirt in front of Josh Naylor. It was an impossible play for him to make on a pickoff move. Alex Hoppe looked good again today, and we've talked quite a bit about him on the pregame show and a little bit in the game, that he's got the chance to be somebody that does step up. There is really good stuff there. We saw it in the spring. We've seen it throughout. Again, command and consistency is what's going to determine if he is able to take the next step. But the stuff is certainly there, and it's good to see a clean inning from him. As far as the offense goes, Cole Young, with another 2 hits today, has just been remarkably consistent ever since he started an 11-game hitting streak back on the homestand. Had a little bit of a rough May and then made some adjustments and has been hit after hit after hit, even coming back the day after his streak was broken, to record a couple more hits the next day. We're starting to see the power a little bit with him. It's not a priority with him. He knows his role right now is more to get on base and to take the hits as they come. But as he gets more into what he is doing and sees the ball a little bit more and starts having the at-bats that he's been having, he trusts that that power is going to come, and that is when we see the home runs for him, and we know that there's a little bit of sneaky pop in there. So good to see what he has been able to do, particularly in the leadoff role right now, at the top of the order, getting on base a good amount, and putting up the hits as well. He is 12 for 36 since filling in for J.P. Crawford at the top of the order. So there have been some good things, there are no question about it. Unfortunately, today a rough one. Tomorrow they had the chance to take the series and come home with a 500 road trip. And I'll point out it was a tough road trip because of circumstances and 2 teams that are getting hot, or 3 teams actually, that were getting hot right before the Mariners came in. So I would happily take a 500 road trip. When we come back, we're going to take a look at what has been going on around the rest of baseball. A perfect game lost in dramatic fashion today. We'll get to that and more as the postgame show continues right here on the NC Machinery Mariners Radio Network.
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0: We are coming to you from Nationals Park here in Washington, D.C., where the Mariners ball 8-3 to the Nationals. We're going to check out everything that's been happening in baseball. A lot has been happening in baseball. We've got a major injury for one of the greats in the game. We've got a huge return for a Cy Young Award winning pitcher. And we also have a painful way to lose a perfecto. We're going to get to all of that with the Chevy Silverado scoreboard. Whether tackling the trails or this weekend's chores, Chevy Silverado and Silverado HD were built to take on the Northwest. This is what we have got. Bottom of the second, they are scoreless in Kansas City. Astros and Royals there. Phillies are up 1-0 on the Brewers in the top of the third inning. Coming up later tonight, it'll be the Rockies and Athletics in Las Vegas. Yep, they're playing 2 series there. Cubs and Giants will meet in San Francisco. Earlier today, it was the Cardinals over the Twins 9-6. Yankees beat the Blue Jays 3-1 in Toronto. Paul Goldschmidt with a go-ahead home run in that ball game. It was the Padres over the Orioles 9-3 in Baltimore. Samad Taylor hit his first career big league home run in that game. Congratulations to Samad Taylor. Good for him. It was the Pirates over the Marlins 3-2. Reds beat the Diamondbacks 2-1. And here is a game that has two of those.

0: pieces of news that I was talking about, very, very significant pieces of news. Guardians took on the Tigers. The Guardians won the game 3-1, but got just devastating news before the game as they announced that Jose Ramirez is going to be out for a while as he has suffered a fractured hammock bone. Mariners will see the Guardians on the next round the next road trip, and they will be without their top player. As for the Tigers, today's game marked the return of Tarek Skubal. He went 4 2/3 innings, giving up 3 runs, 2 of them earned on 5 hits, 1 walk, striking out 4, and allowed a home run as well. So a little bit of a bumpy return for Skubal. A game that we also kept an eye on today, the Red Sox beat the Rangers 6-3 in Boston, so the Mariners will remain 2 games up on the Rangers. It was the Braves over the Mets 3-1, and the Dodgers beat the White Sox 7-1. Yoshinobu Yamamoto took a perfect game into the 8th inning, and with 2 outs in the 8th, lost the perfect game on a Mookie Betts error, and then gave up the no-hitter on a Tristan Peters home run in the next inning. So a tough, tough one for the Dodgers, who do come away with a win. But Yamamoto, man, when he is on, he is spectacular. Ended up giving up just the 1 hit. That is your scoreboard. When we come back, we're going to get you ready for what comes up tomorrow. You are listening to us on the NC Machinery Mariners Radio Network.
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0: You are listening to the Alaska Airlines Mariners postgame show, brought to you by the official airline of your Seattle Mariners. Shannon Dreher coming to you live from the Western Washington Toyota broadcast booth, which will be found here for one more day at Nationals Park in Washington, D.C. Not a great one for the Mariners today. I think they may be a little bit road weary at this point, but the good news is they can still take a series and they get to come home after the game tomorrow. Tonight, the story as they dropped the game with Luis Castillo on the hill, 8-3 to the Nationals. It wasn't about the pitching early. I don't think so. I think it was more about the too many mistakes. Had the Naylor error in the first inning, catcher interference. When you have things like that happen really quickly, as I said, it can set a tone. It can get Luis Castillo out of rhythm a little bit. Certainly has to get into the stretch. Instead of having outs, he's having to make more pitches at that point. And, you know, there are times when you are able to bounce back and pick up a teammate. That didn't always happen today, but it was tough to be put in that position. We also saw an error that was changed to a hit. Mastroboni had a ball that was a couple steps to his right, kind of went off the glove. It originally was called an error. It was off the bat of James Wood. They want their guy, no doubt, to get the hit. It was changed during the game, but I think Mastro would have told you that's a play that he should and can make. And then, of course, the throwing error by Edward Bizzardo on a pickoff attempt later in the game. Bullpen, it was a little bit interesting to see because we've been talking about the leverage arms being available because they have not pitched much. Well, maybe a little bit of rust. Ferrer had a rocky inning. Bizzardo had to come in and shut down that inning and then come back for an eighth inning as Ferrer command problems, which I think you see sometimes when he doesn't pitch a lot. It's a delicate balance. You can't pitch all the time. He's still finding it there. So a lot of things contributing in this one. Of course, the good news, as I mentioned, is there will be baseball. They will play again tomorrow, and then they get to come home. And things could look really different really quick. With the injuries that they have, we're going to have players coming back. J.P. Crawford is eligible to come back on Tuesday. Will we see him then? Cal Raleigh is playing tonight in Tacoma and should play tomorrow as well. Everything appears to be going well. He could come back at any time. Do we see him on Tuesday? Randy Arozarena, does he play tomorrow, or do they give him another day off and give him Monday? So many different things happening right now, and we will just probably see a little bit of a different lineup come Tuesday. So first things first, got to get tomorrow. Again, we are looking at a matchup of Emerson Hancock and Miles Michaelis in that one. It's going to be a 10:35 first pitch. For Gary Hill on the call today and our good friend Nathan Gamet back at the shop on East Lake, tune in tomorrow. There will be baseball. Again, a 10:30 first pitch, a 9:30 pregame show. I'm Shannon Dreher. We'll talk to you then.
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5: 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Game 6 is Sunday in Vegas on ABC. Jordan Staal continues the most ridiculous streak you'll see in a long time. 5-game goal streak. Oh, I don't know. In the Stanley Cup Finals, he's got 6 goals overall. They start Brandon Bussy again, the 27-year-old rookie who has 23 saves, 2 goals allowed. He's 2-0 in the Cup Finals, and Carolina is now 1 game away from winning it all. Along with Michelle Smallman, Chris Canty, Evan Cohen with you. Good morning, everybody.
6: From the back of the bus to the bus driver, right?
5: Bussy,
6: yeah. I mean, he's been absolutely phenomenal. He's standing on his head. And the inverse is also true. Carter Hart has been awful. Mm. Now, a part of that is the defense in front of him for the Golden Knights not being what it's supposed to be. The Golden Knights are always known to be able to pack it in the interior, block shots. They're not doing any of that. But then also Carter Hart let in, you know, a couple of soft goals. You saw one last night with Svechnikov. He let in a soft goal, and you can't do that in the Stanley Cup Finals. Mm-hmm. I mean, he's the first goalie to allow 4 more goals in 5 straight Stanley Cup Final games. That can't happen. And so, yeah, we can talk about special teams. We can talk about the Chris tape-to-tape passing from Carolina. But ultimately, you got to stop the other team from scoring.
7: Totally.
6: When you're trying to compete in the championship rounds, and Vegas isn't doing that.
7: It's also tough to do when you're not at full strength and you're missing a huge piece like Carlson. Vegas 7-3-4 and 10-5 in the playoffs when he was in the lineup. So obviously with him being out because of an injury, that changes the complexity of the Vegas Golden Knights. But this is the Stanley Cup final. You do need somebody to step up. Everybody's banged up this time of year. And I know that even though he's a huge productive piece for them, you got to find ways to overcome it, and they really haven't.
5: Well, John Tortorella, head coach of the Vegas Golden Knights, he loves the idea of taking questions about whether or not he should change goalies. He was so into this question last night about Carter Hart. Take a listen postgame after his team lost, how excited he was to be asked about this.
8: John, did you consider at all going to Aiden Hill in the third period, or was there any conversation you thought about?
9: Oh, Christ, that could be the stupidest question I've heard.
5: That could be the stupidest question I've heard. Yeah, okay. I don't know that it's this. I mean, literally, the team you're playing, and I've been a big Tortorella guy and the interim coach bump and everything like that, but the team you're playing literally changed goalies, and they've won 2 in a row. So it's not like it doesn't work, right? Obviously. Was that a stupid question to ask?
7: No. I think any questions on the board, especially after you lose a game like that.
5: So he still believes, though, they're going to win, and they're going to have a shot to win. And
6: Now, is this like a believe like the San Antonio Spurs believe, or like believe and follow through on it?
5: Well, he's going to put his money or his clothing where his mouth is, because John Tortorella postgame had this to say about getting back to Carolina for a game 7, which would mean you got to win at home on Sunday night, ABC television in Vegas, where they've won before, of course, and then you got to come back to Carolina for a game 7. Here is what Coach Tortorella said about getting to a game 7.
10: And Nick Dadd and Braden McNabb were just talking about liking their game outside of the penalties, and I'm just curious if you felt the same way.
9: Yeah, I thought we had a good start, They had a really good start. We lost momentum when we went back to back in penalties. It's about the same time that we lost Bill. We got to find a way. I'm going to leave my clothes here. That's for sure. They'll be in the hotel.
11: I'm going to leave my clothes in the hotel. We've seen this move before, right? In the NBA, I think it was Doc Rivers hiding money, right? Or was it Doc Rivers or Ty Lue or one of them or both of them maybe in the ceiling? Uh-huh. What?
6: Nothing.
11: Maybe Doc did it and Ty got the idea for it. I don't remember. What?
6: Nothing.
11: What are you? You can't give the look. You gave the look.
6: Ty Lue hiding money in the ceiling?
7: Oh.
6: You said it, and I was trying to let it go.
11: You gave a look that everyone saw on television.
7: It was something with Doc.
11: It was Ty that did it.
12: It was Ty after game five, returned some, left some stuff, and like, we'll be back. And, you know, that whole motivate the team
11: thing. Yeah. So, I mean, does that motivate you guys? Does that work? Like, do the Golden Knights don't care? Right, we got to get Tortorella's clothes back.
6: No.
11: He can't afford it otherwise.
6: No, we tell the hotel staff to send it back if it doesn't actually work out.
11: Yeah, hi, Marriott. It's me, Torts. I need my clothes sent to me.
6: Yeah.
12: Also, real quick, though, Ty actually, the way he did it, he asked everyone for 100, all the players and everyone else.
11: Yeah, he made money off of it.
12: And said, give me 100, I'm going to put it up to you, and we'll get it later.
6: Man, that takes on a different connotation,
12: did he take a
6: man.
7: He's like, yeah, we're back.
6: This is why you get paid, to keep us away from stuff like this. Get us out of this.
11: Hold on, if they get to a game seven, it's the same place that Smalls thinks the Spurs are going to get to in this series. Because you still think we're going seven in the NBA. NHL, Tortorella thinks we're going seven with his Golden Knights after losing 4-2 last night.
6: They're not going seven. This is going to be over in game six. Jordan Stahl has been on one.
11: And what?
6: The dude has scored in every single game.
11: It's just an amazing stat. At 37
6: years old, he's got six goals in five Stanley Cup games.
11: It's just an amazing streak.
7: Yeah, but the winner of game five in a cup final when it's tied at 2-2 has gone on to win the series about 75% of the time.
6: Yeah.
7: So the odds certainly not in Torts' favor here.
11: All right, now.
7: But one more thing. Mm-hmm. I will say, and I've never been in a locker room like you at the highest level, but if your coach believes in you, is so convicted that he's going to leave his clothes there, that could permeate down. Because if he doesn't believe, why should I believe?
6: I don't know. I feel like the interim coach bump is taking a bump right now.
7: Oh.
6: Yeah, I think this is a wrap. Like, Torts is taking him as far as he can take him. He's done a great job. But just looking at the complexion of this series and how things have gone, Vegas finally ran up against a team in these playoffs that they could not overwhelm early on in the series. And Carolina has fought back. Credit to Rod Brendamore, friend of the show, head coach for Carolina Hurricanes. They've been able to weather the storm, no pun intended. And now I'm not quite sure that Vegas has enough firepower to contend with Carolina and what they've been able to do in terms of being able to score, especially when they're on the power play. A couple of power play goals last night. So, like Carolina has been awesome. I mean, when it comes to goaltending, when it comes to defense, when it comes to taking advantage of the miscues and mistakes of the opponent, they're doing all of those things well now. And I just don't know how Vegas shuts the faucet off.
7: The Stanley Cup playoffs are always Darwinism, right? Like, only the strongest will survive. But these two teams in particular, I'm glad you mentioned who has the most firepower, because I was reading that they're combined for 66 hits. It's been an incredibly physical series. And it feels like Carolina has more depth right now, which is why I think they're pulling ahead and ultimately will win this thing.
11: All right, we are on Sportsmanlike here on ESPN Radio, ESPN 2. We are presented by Progressive Insurance. The other obvious finals series going on is in the NBA. You hear all the games here on ESPN Radio. Presented by Gusto, as you will tomorrow night, game number 5 between the Knicks and the San Antonio Spurs. 8:30 p.m. Eastern time is the tip-off. 7:30 p.m. is the pregame. And I believe 6:30 p.m. is our special NBA Finals preview show with me, actually.
7: Great.
6: Oh, come on, Pat.
11: Anyway, and Cam. So tomorrow night we have this game that CeCe and I think is going to be a wrap. It's going to be over. Knicks are going to pull it off. They've had this ridiculous run, and the Spurs lost the series. You could make the argument in game one, where they had a double-digit lead and blew it. You can make the argument in game two, where they had a double-digit lead and blew it. And Wemby, in a tie game, passed it to Stephon Castle's back. They certainly didn't lose it in game three because they